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4: Traveling around for nothing. Isn't that a great idea? Wouldn't that be nice? That was actually the promise of awards programs originally, wasn't it? To travel for free. And it's all changed. Patrick Soyka is here, rewardscanada.ca, and you've put together a how-to list a little bit, not really, but kind of, about how to take full advantage of your flying points.
5: Absolutely, yeah. So I think, you know, what triggered this was I actually just saw something on LinkedIn talking about how, you know, the days of flying for free are gone, that they're long gone, long time ago. And I thought to myself, it's like, well, that's not really the case, but it is somewhat outside of Canada more. We're kind of lucky in Canada in that we can technically fly for free, like $0 outlay, you know, using loyalty programs and credit cards or the combination of the two.
4: Getting there, well, this was the old promise, right? Remember when Air Miles first came out? And that was a long time ago. And then there was the promise of you can earn a free flight. And then you started to look at the numbers. You're like, ooh, that's going to take a long time. But then you stuck to it. And over the course of all your Zellers purchases or whatever it is that you accumulated over the years, you got to the point where you were like, I'm going to take advantage of this and go buy the trip. And then you realized that you still had to pay for all the taxes, all the fees, all the things. And after 4 years of saving points, you saved $65.
5: That's right. Yeah. And that was the big trigger to the whole notion of no longer being able to fly for free. It is all those added taxes and fees. And then, you know, all the airlines, it's been a long time now, but it just feels like yesterday started adding all the fuel surcharges and these different carrier surcharges, which some loyalty programs like Air Miles, which was a third party, passed along those charges because they, you know, it's not their own airline. So we saw all these things happen where, suddenly, you know, you're redeeming 60,000 points per flight to Europe and paying $900 on top of that in fees and taxes. So
4: if you got it on sale, it was $939, you know?
5: Exactly. So basically what had happened is, the shift in the industry to the way airlines price their tickets, especially to Europe. Europe's the worst. I mean, a lot of times you'll find that base fare for a flight is $2 and the rest of it is taxes and fees. So when you went to go use Air Miles, when Air Miles did change their program and not being like a flat rate when they went kind of based on price, you could redeem 20 Air Miles for your flight to Europe, but that covers the $2 and you'd still be out the $900 you'd have to pay for taxes and fees. But a lot of that has changed now with many of the airline programs and Air Miles themselves, Blue Rewards. Earlier this year, they switched to using Expedia as their booking engine, and that now allows them to be able to have their members redeem points for the entire charge, including all the taxes and fees.
4: Well, and that was the reason why I had originally moved to the World Elite MasterCard at BMO. And because it was basically you could book your trip, any class, whatever you wanted. And all you had to do is go to your statement, click the thing, click the button, and poof, and the next day the money was there. And so it was really great to be able to just redeem the VAT. Now, you can actually redeem on a lot of these programs more than that. You could redeem groceries or whatever, but now originally it was just travel. And that was amazing because then you could go and you could do that. It didn't matter if you bought a standby ticket or a business class ticket, you could get your money back. And are we seeing more of that now?
5: We are. That's what I like to call the any travel at any time credit cards. And that's my other tip for getting flights for free is using those cards. And so basically you can book whoever you want. You're not stuck with a single program or like an ecosystem. You know, some people love their Aeroplan, but others will be like, well, Canada and their partners aren't the right airlines for me. Same thing with Porter Airlines. You know, the Porter Airlines program, you know, you can only fly as far as Porter goes or with some other partner airlines. So by having these any travel, any time cards, you can go, say you're in Europe and you buy a Ryanair flight, you can do exactly like you said. You buy it on your credit card and then redeem the points the next day. Or, you know, some programs give you up to a year afterwards. You don't even have to have the points yet. You can accumulate after you've actually taken the flight, keep collecting points, and then redeem the points against. You know, I know your Bank of Montreal card, that one is like, I think you have 90 days afterwards. There's some programs that are 60 days, but there's a few out there that give you up to 12 months afterwards. So you don't even have to have the points and you can still fund your travels. And that is, yeah, that's the key for that. And then combining those type of cards with a program like Aeroplan. Well, Aeroplan, I shouldn't say Aeroplan, because Aeroplan gives you an option to redeem all, like, for the entire fare. They give you four options when you redeem for an Aeroplan flight. There's like the lowest amount of points, two mid-levels, and then the top level is using points to cover everything. So they give you an option. So let's throw in like Air France KLM. So if you're a Flying Blue member, which is a great program for Canadians too, especially if you're flying across the Atlantic, they don't give an option to use their miles for the taxes and fees. So what you can do is you use your Flying Blue miles for the base fare. We'll use your example of the BMO World Elite, put the taxes and fees on the BMO World Elite, and then when that charge shows up, redeem points against the charge, and now you've got your whole flight for free by combining the two programs.
4: Oh, that's interesting. And what a cool way to be able to do it and take advantage of that. When you say Porter and WestJet, Porter, for example, now they have their own card to use their VIP points to whatever, which is great because it helps with bags and upgrades and all those
5: that's
4: things.
5: Right.
4: Same thing with WestJet. But WestJet did recently change theirs. It used to be if you were a WestJet card subscriber, you could always fly for one bag free. But now you have to use their card to get your benefits.
5: That's right.
4: Which is a drawback. And that's pulled me away from using WestJet as often, except for they do have a pretty good, after you log in and then they're tracking all your behavior, but they do split prices where they'll do you have enough points plus this cash point.
5: Exactly.
4: And so, I mean, I have gone return to Calgary on $250 and done a blend of points in cash. Is that part of it too?
5: Yeah, absolutely. So, I mean, the WestJet program works a lot like those Any Travel Anytime, because it is basically, it is essentially like a cash back type program where you use your points. You know, you just have to have a minimum 2,500 points to redeem for $25 off your flight. If you have more than 2,500, you know, sky's the limit how much you can redeem, I guess, how much you earn. And WestJet's the same. They do give you the options to redeem for taxes and fees. And they go one step further than, say, Air Canada Aeroplan. You can actually use your WestJet points towards seat selection fees and baggage fees as well. So if you don't have the WestJet card to get the free checked bag, and you're flying on the most basic fare, you know, to get the cheapest fare, but you also want, you know, you do have to check a bag and seat selection fee, you do have the option to use your WestJet points towards those. So you can get, you know, again, you can fly totally for free, even with your extras.
4: It's important to look at all flight classes. I know that most of us will go and be like, okay, what's the cheapest flight? You know, middle seat at the back, you know, you're actually handing the guy toilet paper.
5: Yeah.
4: But that's using the bathroom. But it is worth it to check all the flight levels, because there is my flight to Atlanta earlier this year. It was, I don't know, like $30 more to fly first class to Atlanta from Toronto. Now, from Ottawa to Toronto, it was like $1,000 difference. But to go from Toronto to Atlanta, it was only a couple of bucks difference. And I have a flight coming up later in the year that I booked the Porter Reserve fare, because the Porter Reserve fare was cheaper than Porter plus bags. So it is important to don't assume that you can't afford to fly in a different class.
5: That's right. Yeah, especially if you are taking some of those extras. Like if you do want to pick your seats beforehand, if you know you're going to be checking bags and you don't have a credit card that covers your checked bag fees, do the math. A lot of times the next level up that gives you your first bag for free, or it's included, I shouldn't say free, it's included in the fare, and maybe seat selection included fare. That a lot of times, just like what you just said, it ends up being cheaper than buying the cheapest fare, which has the most restrictions anyways on it, and adding all the extras. You know, unless you are 100%, you're strictly carry a backpack, you don't check luggage and those type of things, and you don't care where you sit on the plane, you definitely want to check out those extra fares. I mean, my family, we used to do it too. We were lucky when before Air Canada did their major pullback out of Calgary, a lot of their flights to California, we flew to California for weekends all the time, because it's such a short flight for us. Their business class was usually priced only about $100 more than economy class, because nobody was booking business on that and they were trying to sell it. So we were flying business class down there. Now, I mean, you know, business class in North America, it's not like your lie flat seats or anything, but still, you know, meals were included, bags were included, everything, you know, when you added it up, it was very little difference. And, you know, you get on the plane first, you get off the plane first, your baggage priority, all those little benefits for $100 more per person was so worth it.
4: Well, it's fascinating. Rewardscanada.ca on the website. Can we go find this list, Patrick?
5: Absolutely. If they're right on the homepage, or if you want to go rewardscanada.ca/flying-for-free.
4: Flying for free. What a notion. Yeah. You used to be able to do it and you can't anymore. And Patrick Soyka from Rewards Canada trying to get you back on the free flights, because that's the way I believe it should be. The incentive shouldn't just be collecting our data. It should be a bit of a trade-off, that's for sure. 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But I would say between WestJet and Porter and Air Canada, they've all been fantastic for me, and we need to support them, but they also can.
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1: Is Tim Powers, chairman of Summa Strategies. Summa, who took the keys to my Bima? Such a good song. 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Thanks for being here, brother. Great to see you.
2: Good to be with you. We had some technological challenges, but you are a wizard and you got me on, and I appreciate that.
1: We're delayed slightly, but everyone just found out how to fly for free, so it all worked out okay. Thank you to Patrick Soyka. So it all worked out. Great to have you here. Appreciate it. It's Throwback Thursday today, Tim. Now, you've joined us for a couple of chats here on the show, but of course, every day is something different, and it's Throwback Thursday. Our throwback is 2011. So the question for you is, where were you? What were you up to in 2011?
2: When your producer, Tony, sent me that, I thought you were talking about the space shuttle.
1: Well, we are.
2: You are, but there was another launch that year, and that was the launch, and this is 2011. It came just late May, early summer of 2011, was when Stephen Harper got his majority government. That's what I remember most about this time of year. After three tries, he got it in 2011, and you'll also remember that is when the Liberals ended up in third place. Mike Lignati, a friend, the disastrous campaign, and Jack Layton, for a short period of time until he tragically passed away, became the opposition leader, the only time the NDP became the opposition. So probably no surprise to you, Shane, I remember 2011 this time of year for the politics.
1: Yeah. Well, I did drive by the Jack Layton building earlier on this morning, and as we were talking about throwbacks earlier today, I did ask the question, if only we had Jack Layton for longer, what would Canadian politics have looked like in the last 15 years? Can you imagine?
2: Yeah, he was a guy, look, he was a scrapper, as you know, when he was a councillor in Toronto, but he evolved into a political statesman, particularly when he became the opposition leader. He was in his early 60s. He was extremely well-regarded. He'd kind of gone the whole trajectory of politics, and you wonder if there would have been a bit of civility. You wonder if, you know, the door had have come open for Justin Trudeau then, because Mr. Layton may have looked appealing. There's so many what ifs, but unfortunately Mr. Layton never really got to serve very long. Was what, not long after the campaign, his cancer had come back, and the poor man passed away fairly quickly thereafter.
1: I think statesman somehow doesn't feel like a big enough word for what he did, and if you wanted to look at a man who had true leadership qualities, that's why I think he did so well as the head of the party. And that's a statement about the man. You know, and if you look at what has happened to the party since, it goes to show what good leadership can do. So pretty cool. Pretty cool what he did.
2: Yeah, it was. And I mean, it's funny when you think about that campaign. One of the images in that campaign was Mr. Layton when he was on the Ascension playing street hockey, I think it was in Montreal, and he looked fine. And then towards the end, you remember the guy with the cane, because I think he got injured in that, and that began the tragic and sad end of Jack Layton.
1: Mm-hmm. Throwback Thursday 2011. Tim Powers is here. Now, the throwback is from Atlantis, and I do have a couple of text messages that have come in for 2011. One from Montreal says, I was retired in 2011. I was looking for activities, so I joined a class at university. Photography, music group for seniors, and so much more. Had to stop last September because of medical issues, but playing drums forever, music, rhythm, all of that from 2011 and retiring. So pretty cool text message there. What else did you get up to as well? Mitral valve. I don't know how to pronounce it. 2011. Peter says that's when I had the valve repaired by one of the best heart surgeons. So pretty cool stuff.
2: Amazing. Good that Peter's heart's seemingly working. It's 15 years later, he had the surgery. It's funny about the drum lessons. I'll share this in the national audience. I once took them. I was terrible at it because I couldn't hear the beat.
1: Really?
2: Could never get the beat right. Even with the drum, did it, I think, in grade 5.

0: For grade six lasted a whole 3 or 4 months, and the music instructor said, "You might want to try something else." I failed the drums. If you can't hear the drum beat, what beat can you
1: Well, politics it is then, I guess, eh?
0: hear?
1: Might as well get into it. All right, Tim Powers, Gordie Howe Bridge on our list of things to talk about today. Earlier in the week, it was, hey, we've got a new deal, and the key words were net and profit, which when you're the guy who funds the bridge, you could decide what the payments are, really. Mm-hmm. Why not just call it you can have half the profits? I mean, we've seen this on Dragon's Den and Shark Tank and all the things. They're like, I'll partner with you and give you the $1 million, but I get all the profits until I'm paid back, and then I'll settle into this much of an investment value. It is a common business tactic. But now all of a sudden the tune has changed. Prime Minister Carney says, oh yeah, they don't get anything until the bridge is repaid, which is like $6 billion, by the way. What's your takeaway on this?
0: Yeah, it's a strange one, but I mean, I guess they've done the math and are thinking they're extending profit over a period of time and years. I think, again, the problem the government's had here, first, there wasn't any details. Now there are some details, and you're asking the right questions. All right, $6 billion, but you're going to repay the debt first. Then you won't achieve any profit. The prime minister seems to be leading with, you know what, we need the bridge open because the overall value, which is the new term, the other term that's been introduced here, the overall value of having it open is more valuable to the Canadian economy as a whole, as opposed to just the asset, than having it shut down. I think he'll probably be able to drive right over that bridge without a lot of scrutiny because, again, it's all related to Donald Trump. And he's still getting, the prime minister, the benefit of the doubt when it comes to anything he does with Donald Trump.
1: So let me throw a curveball at you, and this is just a what if change imagination moment. So what if on the ledger, because we now have assets separate from budgets?
0: Correct.
1: Capital improvements and all those things. So you value the bridge at $5 billion. Through the course of time, it's worth 7.5. Let's call it 8. Our half is worth 4. Now the debt is only $2.4 billion because we're going to call it an asset now, and we own it. Plus, that only assumes that we didn't put capital cash against it versus actual debt value. So the wordplay could be much bigger than what we're hearing, too.
0: Oh, and I suspect it will go to that particular place. The prime minister got a little bit down that path today in the bit of the news conference I heard from London. So the more complicated accounting mechanisms, and some of them you've just talked about, that you throw out there, the more perhaps comprehensive the deal and positive it could sound, because people aren't going to want to dive into, you know, well, and also you forgot depreciation there, Shane. So who gets the value of the depreciation, and when does it depreciate? And
1: the capital fund?
0: Yeah, all of that, right? So if it sounds like a really complex deal, well, Mark Carney has to be the only one who can negotiate a very complex deal. And I think, look, I had Brian Massey, the former MP from Windsor, on the other day with when I was sitting in from Graham Richardson. And Brian was making the point, let's just get the thing open, right? And I think there's so much support in and around Windsor and in other areas in Ontario for this bridge to get open that the prime minister is not going to have a blistering critique beyond people in the media asking him the right questions about, all right, what does this deal really mean, and are we losing money on it? Because that's what we want to understand. Are we losing money, or are we actually benefiting?
1: So just for those who don't do money things, it would be like you buying a car for $50,000 and your friend says, oh, you owe $50,000. And it'd be like, I do owe $50,000, but I don't carry $50,000 of debt because my car is worth $40,000. I technically could sell the car for $40,000 and only have $10,000 of debt. And that is called penciling, my friends. It's a great way to avoid taxes when you're buying cars. Tim Powers, thanks for being here. Chairman of Summa Strategy. Appreciate you filling in today. It's great to see you.
0: Good to see you, buddy. Thank you very much. Bye.
1: Shane Hewitt and the Night Shift has Throwback Thursday here. And I got a second. We got to mute that. There we go. We're going to be right back with more on the show.
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1: Space Shuttle. Long gone. The Orbiter. A lot of people, you always kind of tell like the nerds that love it because they'll just call it like the Orbiter. And I think we delightfully have one of those nerds with us right now. His name is Robert Perlman, editor at collectspace.com, a space history news website. Now, you actually have a couple of connections here. Number one, Houston. We do not have a problem.
2: But no, not
1: we
2: at all.
1: We're all connected. Houston, we're connected. And that's where you are. Plus, the Atlantis final flight of the shuttle was something that's connected to you, too, in a lot of different ways. So tell me about the space shuttle generally. I saw the one that's at Dulles, and it's remarkably huge, remarkably small at the same time, and pretty amazing. What are your thoughts about the space shuttle?
2: Yeah, so that's Discovery at Dulles, and Atlantis is now in Florida, and Endeavour is in California. Enterprise, the prototype, is in New York. And for me, the space shuttle, on a personal level, has been always the way that I thought, and to some degree still think, of in terms of how I would get to fly in space. As a young kid, that was the first vehicle I saw take humans into space. And I grew up going to space camp, training on space shuttle simulators. And it was really just the vehicle that the big difference between it and what came before it was we sent test pilots and geologists and scientists all the way to the moon on the Mercury, Gemini, and Apollo programs. What the space shuttle did was open up spaceflight to more types and many more people. So you had people from all different nations, you had people of all different backgrounds, you had for the first time women and minorities flying from the United States, but you also had all different types of research being done, everything ranging from cutting edge material science to servicing the Hubble Space Telescope to learning how to build a space station. And that really was unmatched by any other program we've ever attempted or any type of engineering effort we've ever tried to achieve in the history of humanity.
1: Well, it's interesting because, it was a spaceship. It was, you know, all of that. But it also was a cargo plane. And it had to deliver things, and it had to do that. It managed to do both, seems to be, largely successfully.
2: Indeed. It was as John Young, the first commander of the space shuttle, called it, the world's most complicated flying machine. It had over 1 million moving parts. And yet it got the job done. It was able to be reused. It was the first really reusable spacecraft. It was a truck. It had a 60-foot payload bay, cargo bay in the back half of it, or in the middle of it, where you could carry things as large as the Hubble Space Telescope, but also carry smaller satellites to be deployed into space, or capture satellites that were not functioning in space, fix them, and then
1: return
2: them.
1: Which is also crazy when you think about it, right? Like, that's not like catching a fly ball and throwing it to home plate.
2: No, not at all. You either have to find yourself in the same place that it is in Earth orbit, both of you traveling at 17,500 miles per hour, and then maneuver a robotic arm up to it and hopefully grapple it with that mechanism. Or sometimes that doesn't work. In fact, one time they had to send out, normally when you go on a spacewalk, you send out two people at a time. One time in history, we sent out three people because they couldn't get a hold of this large satellite they needed to bring into the payload bay. And the crew suggested, well, why don't we send out three people and become a human tripod? And in unison, they, while standing underneath this tremendous, very heavy satellite, they reached up, grabbed it, and pulled it into the payload bay.
1: It's wild.
2: The footage of that is pretty amazing.
1: I will make my confession, Robert Perlman, that I, when I was in the early 80s, I did have my my model that I made, a little plastic model, painted it, did all the things, hanging from my ceiling. So I do keep it very close to my heart. I think the most amazing thing when I saw it at Dulles was the cones on the back. I don't know what you call them, the rocket cones. I don't know what they are. They were, like, how big they were in real life when you stood underneath them Crazy to think that that little glider plane did so much for us, and then such a gap in time to where we are today. Tell me about Atlantis in the last one. It must have been emotional for guys like you.
2: It was definitely bittersweet. We knew we were, for everything we were seeing, we were going to be seeing for the very last time. And fortunately, NASA, I didn't work for NASA. I was a journalist and I was covering the program. But fortunately, NASA recognized, yes, this is going to be the last time. So we'll open up access that we hadn't before. And so we were able to be out on the launch pad with the vehicle before flight. And we were able to shadow the astronauts while they were training at certain exercises at the Johnson Space Center. And we were able to, some of us fly with the astronauts on their training craft. And so all these opportunities gave us a better picture of what we had been trying to tell for the over the 30-year program. It was unfortunate it came on the last one. But I think, you know, working the program, covering it at the same time, and also having an emotional connection to it, you sort of had to balance it all out. When it came time to launch, usually I would be somewhere near the water's edge at the press site, trying to get the best possible shot. And for that one mission, I decided, oh, I'm gonna lean back and sort of be at the back of the field, because I wanted to see everyone else watching it. And it was this full field of reporters and their assistants and photographers and you know, cameramen, and even John Oliver was out there and filming a skit for The Daily Show. And it was just watching not just the shuttle take off, but the reaction by the people watching it for the last time. You know, there are 15-year-olds walking around today who never saw a space shuttle launch and never will in their lifetime. You know, there might be smaller winged spacecraft that come into service, but I doubt we're ever going to build anything as ambitious as the space shuttle was for a very, very long time, if ever.
1: Well, when you actually do the math and you go backwards to the late 70s into the early 80s, I mean, that was so long ago. And if you look at Star Wars, just as a technology comparison of where Star Wars was at back then, where they filmed it with strings and models versus what the most recent Star Wars movies look like today and the technology behind it. Yet, these were actually machines that flew into space. It's kind of a crazy comparison.
2: Yeah, that's actually that exact comparison has come to light recently, because you have in California, the California Science Center opening up their new exhibit of Space Shuttle Endeavour in the vertical on November 13th. On September 22nd, Lucas, next door, is opening up the Lucas Museum of Art with all of his Star Wars artifacts. And the talk has been, where are the public going to be drawn more to? Are they going to want to see the props from the movies? Or are they going to want to see a real space shuttle standing up inside as proposed for launch?
1: Yeah.
2: Which was, and I, having just come back from seeing it for the first time, a preview of Endeavour in the vertical, I got to tell you, it's like no other museum exhibit in the world. It's 184 feet tall, standing inside a building.
1: Wow.
2: And when you first enter the building, no matter what you do, your eyes can't comprehend it. And so it looks like a matte painting. It looks like there's just this painting off in the distance. It's not until you approach it closer and you turn the corner that it gets this 3D, that you render it 3D in your eyes and realize, yeah, this is a real thing. And then you can walk all the way around it.
1: It'll be interesting to see the real space or the fake space. What is the more attractive? Collectspace.com if you want to get connected. There's all, if you're a space nerdy guy, it's just this years and years of articles. Get caught up. Keep in touch. Robert Perlman is the editor of that website. And Robert, thanks for sharing all this with us here as we celebrate the last flight of the space shuttle and Atlantis on Throwback Thursday.
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0: Throwback Thursday 2011 is our throwback. The club jams were banging, you would say, back there. That's cool stuff. Noah Skang is in Toronto. I'm Shane Hewitt. I'm in Ottawa, the village of Merrickville, just south of the city. In fact, it's time for, in case you missed it, a bit of a tour around the iHeart Talk Radio Network. What did everybody get up to today? Earlier on, a bigger conversation about forest fires, which was particularly good, to help everyone understand what was going on, in particular in northwestern Ontario, where those big fires. Did you see that video about the train going through there? It was funny to see the train company go, oh, yeah, by the way, yeah, we're going to not put trains through there for a little while now. It, like, if you, Noah, if you ever were in a box getting inserted in a crematorium, that's all I could think of. I'm like, this is what this looks like, and these folks are driving through it right now.
1: It was terrifying.
0: Terrifying.
1: I couldn't imagine going through that experience without freaking out.
0: Yeah, and, like, I mean, I don't even know how they ended up going. Like, I guess you can't just stop a train and be like, let's go home, right? Like, you're probably in more trouble if you stop it.
1: Yeah, I'm surprised they even stopped it, to be honest. I'm surprised It wasn't just, like, plowing through the fire and just hoping it got out.
0: Yeah, it's crazy to think. And hydraulic oils and all the other things that could go. It was amazing. Give it a look online. There's articles on ctvnews.ca about that one. So grab our podcast for an expanded conversation specifically there. Let's get started here with Ken Connor, CJAD in Montreal, had Evan Solomon on, the Minister of Artificial Intelligence and Digital Innovation, to talk about the process behind who gets AI investments in Canada.
2: So those are through the RDA, the Regional Development Agency, and in Quebec, DEC, as it's called, is run by my dear colleague, Melanie Joly. Mm-hmm. I'm actually not only the Minister of AI, but the Minister of Federal Economic Development for Southern Ontario, which is Southern Ontario's regional development agency. So those agencies make investment in different things, in defense industries, in the auto, the steel, tool and die makers, manufacturers. And we have a stream called the Regional AI Initiative. So we try to invest in innovation, especially in AI. And when I say investments, I just want folks to realize these are genuine investments. They're zero interest loans that are repayable. And we get paid back at over 90% for these investments. So we're investing in companies that we believe will hire people. And there's a whole set of criteria. They apply for the loans, and they have to say, what are they going to use it for? How many people are they going to hire? What will it do to revenue? So these are very specific programs. They can't, you know, sort of use it to pay off something like a debt. It's for a program. And I'll just give you one example.
3: Okay.
2: We invested in Waste Robotics, where we actually hosted the event out of the 63 different companies. Waste Robotics is a company in Trois-Rivières that, you know, the world produces 10 billion tons of garbage every year, and it's incredible.
3: Yeah.
2: And sorting that garbage to recycle is a real difficult job. It's a dirty job, as you can imagine. But, for example, when you crush cars, you got to sort and steal from the copper. The copper is super valuable. These guys have done... They have a proprietary IP. They've invented it. Grippers and robots that literally put the garbage on conveyor belts and can separate, let's say, the steel from the copper. And they can do this at high speed, things way faster than humans could do it. And and they can recover 35 to 40% more of the waste. They can do it with waste plastic. They can do it with every kind of waste in a way that is literally better than any place in the world. They do it all at once on the same conveyor belt, and they've got these robots working. They've sold this technology from Trois-Rivières, which they own, by the way, own and develop, Australia, the U.S., all over the world. They've hired, you know, dozens and dozens of people. It's an incredible example of innovation that is globally competitive, made in a place like Trois-Rivières.
0: The guest there is Evan Solomon with Ken Connors on CJAD. If you want to grab their podcast, you can. It's on the iHeart app. In Toronto, Jerry Agar had Keith Warner on. They were talking about the cyclosporiasis in the States, which is coming from fresh produce. I think they said, if you go to ctvnews.ca, lettuce and stuff like that, coming into Canada, and it's making people really, really sick.
4: Obviously, it's a bit alarming when you see the case count down in the US. I think it's up to 7,000 now of cyclospora, and I think in Michigan alone, it's gone up to 3,000, but these numbers are just going to keep changing as we go.
3: Is it uncomfortable tummy problems, or could people die?
4: Well, the only reason you would die is the dehydration effect. So what happens is that you ingest these infective oocysts and they set up home because it's a parasite. It only can replicate in our GI tract. And so it lives down there, it breeds and everything like that. And the immune system suddenly detects it. And the only way it can get rid of it, really, is to have this diarrhea. When we say explosive diarrhea, I suppose it's a bit of exaggeration, very watery diarrhea. And what causes the main problem is when you get dehydration, especially in the hot sun and things like that.
3: People forget that during this they should hydrate at the same time.
4: Well, preferably they'll get the antibiotic. So once they suspect some diarrhea, and it is distinctive, like I guess you initially think you've got a bug, you know, foodborne illness, but then the diarrhea just keeps coming for a week or so, and then you'll go to your doctor and say, I think I've got cyclospora. They'll do a quick test and then they'll administer the antibiotic and you should recover. Now, if you don't take the antibiotic, you could not only get your diarrhea going for a month, it can relapse because it's colonizing you. So, yes, it can be pretty serious when you get to that, but typically non-lethal. I think in the US there's been 80 hospital administrations or something like that.
3: Would you wait a whole week before you went to your doctor?
4: You'll be surprised. You know, I've seen people, when they get through bone illness, they'll try and ride it out. Uh-huh. And they always say to people, you know, anything past 48 hours, it's something pretty drastic, so you should get medical attention. But yeah, you'll get people who are like that, I'm sure. Not everyone, hopefully.
0: Jerry Agar Show, Dr. Keith Warner, friend of Shane Hewitt in the Night Shift. Dr. Keith is a microbiologist, so that's why the belly stuff and the bad stuff on the food is the conversation that he has. DNA tests for people and pets. CFAX 1070 Victoria. Ryan and Lisa had Gary Brattimore on.
5: Believe it or not, poop prints has been around for quite some time. It was started in 2008 in Knoxville, Tennessee. I've been promoting the poop prints program in Canada since 2016. So I'm approaching my 10 years of working with poop prints across the country. And as you've seen in this recent article, where a pet owner, I believe her name was Marie, it was in one of our poop prints communities with High Street in Highgate. It was interesting coming from an actual pet owner who had a DNA register of the dog. And I think that's probably the article that prompted you to reach out to us and find out a little more information.
3: Absolutely.
6: That's right.
3: Because yeah. I do know that you can tell a lot about an animal and which one was...
0: you can see where that's going. Okay, in case you missed it, grab that pop.
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3: From the National Newsroom of the Canadian Press, I'm John Kennedy. The Prime Minister is brushing off comments from U.S. lawmakers about sanctioning or annexing Canada over wildfire smoke. Dozens of fires burning in northern Ontario have forced evacuations and destroyed homes, while the smoke is causing air quality warnings across Ontario and in multiple U.S. states. An Ohio senator plans to introduce a bill sanctioning Canada and its leaders, while a Michigan state senator says Canada should manage its forests, quote, unless you want to become the 51st state. Prime Minister Mark Carney says Canada is pursuing investments in clean energy while the U.S. is actively working against that goal. The sound of kids dribbling basketballs or splish-splashing in pools mostly fell silent across the Greater Toronto Area. Concerns about poor air quality led to summer camp cancellations and many families heeded warnings to stay indoor. Howie Gross, co-owner and director of Camp Robin Hood, says kids' mental health is his number one priority.
4: You know, keeping their kids' health as our number one priority. And that's kind of been our profile, you know, for some time now. And you know, we got our team together and we're a family business. And the family who works at camp got together and we felt this was a really the best decision, you know, given the circumstance.
3: The City of Toronto says all outdoor swimming and wading pools would remain closed for a second day. The mayor of Pemberton, BC, says Wednesday evening was a long night as firefighters battled a blaze that quickly grew to threaten their small BC community. Mike Richmond says 1,300 homes have been put on evacuation alert in case of a wind shift that puts them in peril.
5: It's tough. It's been stressful. It's unnerving to see a fire so close to town. I feel people are responding really well, and I just want to encourage them to keep staying calm. It's being well resourced by BC Wildfire Service. There's a lot of resources in there right now working really hard.
3: The BC Wildfire Service says the Signal Hill fire is not currently threatening any structures. CN Rail says it believes a train derailment near Montreal earlier this month was caused by heat and mistakes by repair crews.
6: CN thinks its engineering standards were not respected when a level crossing in Repentigny was fixed in the spring. The company does not believe speed, train handling, or mechanical issues caused the derailment. The Transportation Safety Board has been investigating 49 train cars derailing on the edge of a residential area July 5th. Investigators found rail anchors were missing or had moved in a few areas, while several ties were skewed. And the rails had shifted in some spots by as much as nearly 9 centimeters. Jason White, The Canadian Press.
3: This is The Canadian Press. In sports, former Vancouver veteran defenseman Alex Edler is joining the Canucks Player Development Department. Edler spent 15 of his 17-year NHL career with the Canucks and had 99 goals and 310 assists over 925 games with the club. People familiar with the deal tell the Associated Press that pitcher Chase Burns has agreed to a $105 million U.S. 7-year contract with the Cincinnati Reds. Burns has a $785,000 salary while in the major leagues this year. He's 11-1 in 18 starts this season, including 15 starts where he allowed 2 runs or fewer. And 2-time world curling champion and longtime CBC broadcaster Don Duguid has died. He was 90 years old. The Winnipeg curler won 3 Brier titles, including back-to-back championships in 1970 and 1971, and skipped Canada to consecutive world titles those years. From the Canadian Press, I'm John Kennedy.
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9: The air, but a change in wind direction might also carry some smoke back into our region. 25 degrees and sunny on Sunday, even cooler than that at times next week. From the CTV Weather Center, I'm Lindsay Morrison.
10: And right now it is 25 degrees. I'm Pauline Chan. Our next update is at 10 on News Talk.

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2: Ed Conroy is here, RetroOntario.com. Throwback Thursday, 2011. Now, 15 years ago. And it's crazy for the things we're about to talk about to think that it was 15 years ago. Because I remember when it was, I don't know, 2000, and 1995 felt like a lifetime before that. And now it feels like yesterday. And I think that's what an old man shaking his fist at clouds sounds like, because that's what's happening. RetroOntario.com. He's a historian, a writer, and so much more. The Imagination Book is available for you online, too. Grab it, especially if you are a TV fan in Canada. Ed, hello.
3: Hello, old man Shane.
2: Yes, isn't it though? Like, this is, we should change the name of the segment to Two Gen Xers Put on Cardigans and Get Mad at Stuff.
3: Well, you know, what's funny to me is that I also remember being young and thinking, I'm not going to be one of those guys when I get old. Because we all knew those guys, right? That talked about, oh, in the 50s and in the 60s, this and, you know, I'm not going to go down that road. But we did.
2: So, our Throwback Thursday was originally this Space Shuttle Atlantis final flight in 2011. That's how we got here. And there's a lot more going on in the year. But before we get there, for our generation as Gen Xers, rockets were old. Space shuttles were new. It's all we ever had in front of us. We saw the good and the bad. We saw the re-entries and the launches that didn't work. But what we didn't ever imagine was a world without them. And then that came, and here we are again now with rockets all over again, what is old is new again. But we didn't ever live in a life of rockets when we were kids, Ed. We always had the gliding orbiter.
3: You're right. No, it's, and what's funny is it took, you know, I think somebody of, you know, the caliber of say, Elon Musk to make it cool again, right? It was going on in the background, but you always need, for the space program, you need a cheerleader who is going to go out and talk about why it's important that we do this, that we get off planet Earth and we go and explore, you know, strange new worlds. I think in the 80s, certainly as a child, I remember seeing the president of the United States, Ronald Reagan, talked about this all the time. He was always pushing for that. And he was the guy when the Challenger exploded that kind of talked about the tragedy of that, and these people died, you know, trying to better society. So, yeah, there was that blip there, that 15 years when it went away. But I'm glad it's back.
2: It is kind of fun. The space things are cool again, and the nerd is cool again, which is pretty awesome. And as a guy who had a space shuttle model that I made and painted and put the stickers on and did all the things, because that's what you did in the early 80s, and the glue was, God, toxic, but, you know, why not? Lean over it, get closer, and smell it while you're putting it together.
3: Did you have the Fisher-Price toy shuttle? Because that was, like, a core childhood memory of mine.
2: No, I did not have it, but I did know about it. I had the Fisher-Price car carrier one.
3: Oh, yeah.
2: That one.
3: Yeah, yeah.
2: For the
3: Hot Wheels cars. You think about the movies too, Star Wars, obviously, James Bond, Moonraker. There was always an element of shuttles and spaceships. And, you know, a lot of people think that this all changed with the year 2000 because we'd been promised, you know, the Jetsons style of living was going to happen. You're going to have, everyone's going to have their own spaceship and robots. And then we got to the year 2000 and it was like, yeah, that's not happening. It's basically the same as it was last year. And after a couple of years, you realize that there is no future, really. I mean, it's just the same stuff with maybe a few more toys that are interesting. I would say this is the first decade, mainly because of AI, that I feel it actually starting to feel futuristic again.
2: Actually, that's a really good point. Well done. Well, 15 years ago, there was a lot going on in the world, but also not a lot going on in the world. Most of us were putting our drinks up and listening to Katy Perry on the radio, and that was about it. Life seemed pretty simple, but around the world, more than in Canada, there was lots of stuff going on.
3: Yeah, there was, and we've talked about it at length, that 2012 is sort of the year that a lot of people have drawn a line in the sand, saying that was the year that, I forget if it was 80% or 85% of of the world's population had smartphones, right, starting in 2012. They'd been around for a while, but that was when it, you know, the body snatchers got everybody in 2012. So 2011 was the last of the normal years when it was still socially acceptable to have a flip phone or, God forbid, a BlackBerry. And then, ironically, you have the Steve Jobs dying in 2011. So he doesn't even get to live and see, you know, one of his great innovations change the way not only the world works, but the way humans interact with each other. I mean, we're still dealing with that.
2: We are still dealing with that. It's very true. In my head is Adele rolling in the deep while we have this conversation. wish she was still making music. But we talk about sort of forward thinkers in 2011. I mean, I remember walking through the mall going, who, like, seeing all the kiosks for cell phones going, who else needs a cell phone? Like, doesn't everybody have a cell phone by now? And then the smartphones came out and you kind of went, oh, okay, that's what they're going to keep selling. But I also found an interesting stat about 2011. It was in 2011 that Bitcoin reached a value of a dollar.
3: Yeah. There's all those great videos of people with Bitcoin, you know, using it to buy pizza and stuff in 2011.
2: Most expensive pizza that you ever had in your life.
3: But you must remember the first time that you saw a smartphone, right?
2: Well, yeah, I guess it was probably the Palm Pilot. Like, do you mean like that back then, far ago? Because, I mean, I had a BlackBerry. So,
3: right.
2: But it wasn't really a smartphone. It was just a phone that did stuff.
3: Yeah, I mean, I don't know. Maybe everybody's different. I clearly remember a friend of mine rocking up one night, had an iPhone, showed me the screens and the videos and attached, you know, going on YouTube and such. And it absolutely blew my mind. I mean, like, that's why I remember it.
2: Yeah, mine's a little different because I wanted one, but you couldn't get them in Canada yet.
3: Right.
2: They had to be jailbroken. And so I bought a refurbished one from a guy in Florida. Actually, he was like a college student that was refurbishing them and jailbreaking them. And sent it. So brand new in the box from refurbished return or whatever. And I paid him money. And here's me, this is in 2011, sending money to some guy in Florida, hoping he's going to send me a phone. And then he did send me a phone and he emailed and said, if you ever have any trouble and need to update it and jailbreak, I'll show you how to do it. And he taught me everything I needed to know to have a jailbroken phone. And I remember getting the box and opening it up and looking at it and going, how do you turn it on? Because it only had one button on the front.
3: Right.
2: And I had no idea how to use it. And I remember sitting at the kitchen counter of the house I had at the time, sitting there trying to figure out how to turn it on, because our nature wasn't just Google it. It wasn't just go to YouTube and find a video. That stuff really hadn't kicked in yet.
3: No.
2: And so that was my first real smartphone moment was, oh, I don't know how to use this.
3: Well, it's funny. I remember not long after seeing one for the first time, being at a pub quiz, and some guy in the back had one, but he was very stealth about it, and he got caught out. And that I realized at that moment, well, there goes the idea of the pub quiz, right? Mm. Because you suddenly, you know, you have the world's repository at your fingertips, and you can look at it, and no one's going to notice.
2: Yep.
3: So yeah, it was. Man, I mean, 15 years, just hearing you say that at the top, it is shocking because, you know, in some ways that, I guess for people of a certain age, 15 is a lot of years. For us, it's not, but it was a dramatically different time then, 2011.
2: My experience about the pub thing was about Name That Tune and Shazam.
3: Mm-hmm.
2: That there was, it became who can Shazam it fast enough, right? It wasn't about who knew the actual name of the song.
3: But yeah. I find Shazam doesn't work that well. Maybe not, it never did.
2: Anymore. But I thought it did. It was pretty good for a while, but you can always tell when it was wrong because you'd have three or four people yelling out the wrong song.
3: Yeah.
2: And then one person got the song right. Yeah, that's good stuff. Throwback Thursday, Ed Conroy, 2011 for our throwback today. Thanks.
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1: Set a new Guinness World Record, and it's the first ever Guinness World Record for the largest gathering of people wearing bald caps.
2: This is so cool, by the way. Like, what a fun
1: this
2: idea.
1: This is cool. Yeah, so 22,000, a little better than 22,000 fans wore the bald caps at London's Hyde Park last Friday, and to be part of his set that he was playing at this big festival. And they also dressed like him as well. They wore the black aviator sunglasses, the stick-on dark goatees, that kind of thing. But he said, it's record-breaking, it's record-making, it's history in the making. Thank you, London. Thank you to the fans. Thank you, Hyde Park. And thank you to the Baldies, he said.
2: Oh, I love it.
1: So it was a big event. And apparently, it's just part of a larger trend for fans to dress like Pitbull when you go to his performances. So you get the bald cap, you get the suits and the glasses and the whole thing. So this is fun. And he's in the Guinness Book of World Records.
2: If any artist in the world can take words and rhyme them, like breaking, making, and making, and being able to rhyme the same word with the same word, I got to tell you, it's Pitbull. The depth of lyrics, it's just not there, but the party vibe, I got to tell you, he's pretty much nailed it and one of my favorites.
1: Welcome to Miami. That's the first words that go through my head when I think of Pitbull.
2: I do. I mean, Fireball. Is there any? Come on. Fireball, like you're telling me that doesn't get you off your seat. He's a magician that way. Good stuff. Yep. Richard Krause. Okay. Where are we going? Since we've got a little bit of music on the mind here. Keep going with the music stories.
1: Yeah, well, Metallica. So Jason Newsted used to be the bass player in Metallica. He's now out on his own, from what I understand. And he's talking about a show that was only one of four shows that Metallica has stopped midway through and said, enough, this is no longer safe. So he's on Rolling Stone's Nashville Now podcast. And he says there was a gig in remote Canada. He doesn't say where, but in remote Canada. So who knows where that is?
2: Newfoundland.
1: Maybe, yeah, it could be, or, you know, in Dawson City or something like that. Who knows? But he said they found themselves, the band found themselves under fire from people throwing darts at them.
2: Darts.
1: And so, yep, in those days, the band wasn't selling out hockey arenas in Canada. So they would split these venues, these larger venues that they would play, in half with a big rubber curtain. And you may have seen concerts like that where they're only using half the seating. So that pushed all the fans close up to the stage and also up alongside the band in the seats. So they're kind of almost surrounded by fans. And he says, the kids are up above you, so we're playing, and we're playing, and all of a sudden, a dart falls. He says, I look over at James. I'm like, dude, the no words communication thing. As soon as the dart hit the stage, not far from Hatfield's tennis shoe, Metallica said, nope, that's it. We're out of here. And he said, it's maybe only the fourth time we ever stopped a show. When we saw too much blood or somebody's arm getting pulled out, we'd stop the show for a second. But for a dart, because who knows how many other darts are coming your way if you keep playing, they just decided that they were going to call it, and that's what they did. And that happened in Canada, remote Canada.
2: Canada, which, by the way, it makes me think of lawn darts and why those things also got canceled.
1: That's right.
2: So I did search it while you were telling the story, and I found it.
1: Oh.
2: Do you want to know what, at least what Gemini says it is?
1: I would like to know.
2: Okay. Do you want to guess?
1: I'm going to say that it was in Halifax.
2: It's not Halifax.
1: Those are my people.
2: But when I tell you, I think you'll go, oh, yeah.
1: Yeah.
2: Sault Ste. Marie.
1: Oh, there you go.
2: There it is.
1: There you go.
2: Yeah. Sault Ste. Marie in the late 80s, according to Gemini.
1: Yeah, well, so. What happened, apparently,

0: Metallica fans, they figured out who it was, and they used these laser pointers, which were kind of popular at the time, to point the guy out who was throwing the darts at the band. And the sheriffs came, and they called the guy out and pulled him out of there. And that's what Newstead calls the self-policing nature of the army.
1: Yeah, that's a very heavy metal
0: Metallica
1: thing.
0: Army.
1: Yeah, that's like a heavy metal punk sort of thing, too, the self-policing thing. So that's interesting. Maybe that's where the pulling the arms out story came from, too. Maybe all the same concert. Let's make stuff up.
0: Maybe so.
1: Ooh, rumors.
0: Start some rumors.
1: All right. I like this. Is great. Richard Cross is here. Entertainment is Broken is the podcast. Okay, AI, again, I thought we had been able to step away from this for a little while, but we have some AI on the list today.
0: Yeah, we do. And, you know, listen, I don't love talking about AI because, I do think that it is ruinous in nature when you open up your social media feeds and there's just AI slop all over the place. I don't know about you, but I've been finding my X feed in particular, I'm just inundated with these long stories about how my mother-in-law was surprised when I retaliated when she cut me off financially. But little did she know, I actually owned the lease to her house. And blah, blah, blah. And it goes on and on and on and on. And apparently people are reading them. It's all AI garbage. Now, I will not pass judgment on what I'm about to talk to you about, other than to say I'm not a big fan of the idea of AI movies. And there is a new one coming out. It is from a filmmaker named Ash Kusha, whose debut AI film screened at the Tribeca Film Festival. This time around, he has decided to jump on the bandwagon for The Odyssey, which I will tell you about in just a few minutes, and make his own version of The Odyssey called Odysseus, The Fall. And he's done it all with AI. There is no human input here other than, you know, whoever the programmers are that are prompting the AI to create things. And they've taken Homer's epic poem of the Odyssey and turned it into something that I think will be very different from the Christopher Nolan epic that is opening in theaters tomorrow and is very likely going to be the number one movie of the summer. So this guy, Ash Kusha, is the founder of an AI movie studio called Fountain Zero. He's cast himself as Odysseus, which I think is, you know, kind of gives you an idea of what this guy's take on, you know, the world is. And he says that he fits the look of a Bronze Age Greek in Odysseus, The Fall, which is set to be released in the late summer. And, you know, they've used software to create these big battle sequences and do the whole thing. I'm be interested to see what people think about this, because thus far the reaction to AI hasn't been great for a lot of things, particularly for Tilly Norwood, who is a quote unquote AI generated star who is going to be headlining a movie coming soon, probably very late this year or very early next, which is kind of like a romantic comedy, except there's no human aspect to it. It's all AI.
1: Well, one of the reasons why Odyssey is going to be so popular is because the movie's so long, by the end of the summer, everyone who went to watch it will still be watching it. And they won't be able to watch any other movies. Genius, really.
0: We'll see how that pans out. I'll tell you all about it in the next segment.
1: All right. RichardCross.ca, get connected. Coming up next, booze and reviews. I think we might...
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1: Booze and Reviews. Richard Krause is here. RichardKrause.ca to get connected with all of his podcasts. Richard's going to give us a movie, review the movie, tell us about the movie, and he's also going to be our host with his very checkered back alley bartender past from a young man. He's going to entertain and please in ways we never have before. And I begin this question with this question, Richard Krause. This is a long movie. We're going to need a lot of drinks.
2: Well, not if you want to be awake at the end of this movie, because it's the Odyssey. It is Christopher Nolan's take on Homer's ancient Greek epic, and it is 3 hours long. And I mean, when I say 3 hours, I don't mean it's 3 hours ish. No, it's 2 hours and 53 minutes long or something like that. And it would have been longer, but the large format film that Nolan prefers to use, this 70 mil IMAX film, projectors can only handle 3 hours of it at a time. And so while some of the screenings, I'm sure, will be digital, which means it could be as long as you want it to be, he prefers to cater to people that want to see it on film, projected on film. So it's just under 3 hours. And it is what you expect from a Christopher Nolan movie. It is, as I said, quite lengthy. There are the usual complaints about the audio. He does not like to go back and re-record audio or lines. So sometimes if it's a little murky, that's okay. He prefers the authenticity of it. People have complained about it for years, but it's just part of his modus operandi. It's the way he makes movies. And that's on display here. You see that a little bit. But when this movie, which is the story of Odysseus, played by Matt Damon. He's the Greek king of Ithaca. He has won the Trojan War in Troy. He is now trying to make his way back to his home in Ithaca, to his wife Penelope, who is beset by suitors who are trying to marry her to get the power of the throne. And there's all sorts of other things that are happening here. But it's a familiar story. It is a story that's 2,700 years old. Many people listening may have seen it or before in film. Perhaps you've read it. But this version is different. This version uses modern language. So that's one of the first things that you'll notice. But when this movie is great, when this movie is firing on all cylinders, it is exhilarating. It doesn't fire on all cylinders all the way throughout. It starts off a little slow. There's a couple of moments that sort of sag a little bit. But, you know, when you have Christopher Nolan put a stage of war scene, for instance, and if you see 1,000 soldiers on screen fighting, there are actually 1,000 people there fighting. He doesn't use CGI. And so it feels authentic. It feels visceral. There is a scene where they meet the Cyclops, the 60-foot-tall, one-eyed creature who's a shepherd on this island that they invade, and they try and steal his flock for food. And it was actually shot on an island in a cave with a 60-foot puppet. And so instead of, you know, having a computer-generated pixels and bits and bytes and whatever it is that makes up computer-generated imagery, they built a puppet, and through puppetry and, you know, using various techniques, electronic techniques to move the face and that kind of thing, they created something that feels like you can reach out and touch it. And it's scary, and it gives you a sense of scale, and it really works. That's when the movie is firing on all cylinders, and it's exhilarating. There's another scene later on with Samantha Morton, who plays Circe. She is a witch who can turn people into livestock. That's her thing. And that scene is filled with special effects, But again, they're all done practically. They're all done on the set. They're all done, as they say, in camera. So as people are transforming and changing, it's all done with this really beautifully choreographed camera movement with the actors and that sort of thing. Impossibly complicated to stage. And yet, when you see it, it is honestly one of the most exciting sequences of film that I've seen in a very long time. So The Odyssey, it's going to make a fortune. It's already sold 150,000 tickets or something like that, and it hasn't even opened yet. But it's quite something, particularly if you're a fan of Christopher Nolan.
1: So it sounds fantastic. Now, where do we go with the drinks? It is booze and reviews. It makes me think of a couple of things. With a movie that long, I'm thinking we need something maybe with some espresso in it. Or like a Mexican booze cruise, massive, big, tall, like Cancun-style serving glass, or something far more meaningful. Up to you.
2: Well, I went for the far more meaningful. So I chose a drink called the Nectar of the Gods. In ancient Greek myths, nectar was the divine drink of the gods on Mount Olympus. And they paired it with ambrosia, which was their food. And together they granted immortality and eternal youth. And so Homer and other poets describe it as being served by the goddess of youth mostly at divine feasts. So if you want to make a nectar of the gods at home, I can't guarantee it's going to give you immortality or, you know, make you younger or whatever it might be. But it does taste good. It's half an ounce of vodka, half an ounce of rum, half an ounce of peach schnapps, half an ounce of triple sec. You shake all the ingredients except for the juice and the grenadine, which you'll add a little bit later. So shake up the booze, add a little bit of pineapple juice, give that another shake, and then you pour that into a cocktail glass, and then slowly put a little bit of grenadine on top, which will give you a little, you know, red kind of glow at the very top of the drink. And it's delicious. It's got a bit of a kick to it, so be careful. It's called the Nectar of the Gods.
1: That sounds such a fantastic summertime drink too. That's tempting in the middle of the summer.
2: There's a little easy drinking though too, so you have to be careful.
1: Well, isn't that the problem with some of these? You barely even taste them, Richard, because they go down so quick. Okay, so far more meaningful. It's booze and reviews. The Odyssey is the movie. Where do we go next for the drinks?
2: Well, ambrosia is the next drink. Now, ambrosia, as I just talked about, is the food that the gods drink. This is a cocktail, it's kind of a French-inspired fizz. It's a champagne cocktail. So you take an ounce of Calvados, which is apple brandy, a quarter of an ounce of Cointreau or Triple Sec or whatever you have at your home bar, a quarter of an ounce of fresh lemon juice, and you shake the cognac, the Calvados, the Cointreau, and the lemon juice with ice. You strain into a flute, chilled, if you can manage it, and then you top it off with sparkling wine. And it's delicious and, you know, kind of like a good cocktail party drink.
1: Booze and Reviews, Richard Cross. I feel classy today, Richard. Okay, well, let's get one more in since we're being so fancy with Odyssey as the movie.
2: Well, Circe, who I told you about earlier, can turn people into animals and that kind of thing. But she was also famous for her knowledge of herbs and potions and that kind of thing. So here is a drink named after her. So you need an orange peel. You need half an ounce of simple syrup. You need old-fashioned bitters like Peychaud's bitters or something like that. You can get all sorts of honey liqueurs or honey syrup you can probably make at home. You need a couple of ounces of that. And so you take the orange peel, you put it in the bottom of a glass, you add the sugar and the bitters, you muddle that together with a spoon, add the honey liqueur, shake with ice, and then strain over into a glass and top with soda water. And it's light, it's refreshing, and it's got a nice little smell to it, aroma to it as well.
1: If it lasts that long to enjoy the smell. Booze and Reviews. Richard Crowe says Odyssey's worth it. It's a big, long movie. Going to be one of the biggest ones of the summer in his perspective. And it sounds fantastic. I don't even like long movies. And I find it appealing. RichardCrowe.ca. Get connected.
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1: Three things we learned today, Shane Hewitt and the Night Shift, Throwback Thursday, and 2011 is our throwback. We went back to the launch of the Spatial Atlantis, the last one that went up for the space shuttles before they retired them, and a very cool conversation with a guy called Patrick, who helped us understand everything about the space shuttle, the impact of it, what it was like to see it go. He was there at the launch of the final one, too. Robert Perlman, was his guest. Space Shuttle Atlantis is going to be on the podcast. I do recommend you get it, especially if you have any space nerds around you. They're probably going to love it. Also on our podcast, we had a conversation about flying for free, not to space, just around Canada, from rewardscanada.ca. Patrick Soyka helped us understand changes to rewards program, flying for free, and where has it gone over the years.
19: So basically what had happened is, the shift in the industry to the way airlines price their tickets, especially to Europe. Europe's the worst. I mean, a lot of times you'll find that base fare for a flight is $2 and the rest of it is taxes and fees. So when you went to go use Air Miles, when Air Miles did change their program and not being like a flat rate when they went kind of based on price, you could redeem 20 Air Miles for your flight to Europe, but that covers the $2 and you'd still be out the $900 you'd have to pay for taxes and fees. But a lot of that has changed now with many of the airline programs and Air Miles themselves, Blue Rewards. Earlier this year, they switched to using Expedia as their booking engine, and that now allows them to be able to have their members redeem points for the entire charge, including all the taxes and fees.
1: Well, and that was the reason why I had originally moved to the World Elite MasterCard at BMO. And because it was basically you could book your trip, any class, whatever you wanted. And all you had to do is go to your statement, click the thing, click the button, and poof, and the next day the money was there. And so it was really great to be able to just redeem the VAT. Now, you can actually redeem on a lot of these programs more than that. You could redeem groceries or whatever, but now originally it was just travel. And, and that was amazing because then you could go and you could do that. It didn't matter if you bought a standby ticket or a business class ticket, you could get your money back. And are we seeing more of that now?
19: We are. That's what I like to call the any travel at any time credit cards. And that is that's my other tip for getting flights for free is using those cards. And so basically you can book whoever you want. You're not stuck with a single program or like an ecosystem. Some people love their Aeroplan, but others will be like, Canada and their partners aren't the right airlines for me. Same thing with Porter Airlines. The Porter Airlines program, you can only fly as far as Porter goes or with some other partner airlines. So by having these any travel, any time cards, you can go, say you're in Europe and you buy a Ryanair flight. You can do exactly like you said. You buy it on your credit card and then redeem the points the next day. Or, some programs give you up to a year afterwards. So you don't even have to have the points yet. You can accumulate after you've actually taken the flight, keep collecting points, and then redeem the points again.
1: Flying for free. There are ways to do it. It takes a little bit of work. But if you pay close attention to your cards, Patrick Soyka from rewardscanada.ca says you can pull it off. And you can pull it off quite neatly. That would be nice looking at fall travel. Maybe some of your trips or some of those school trips you might have coming up with the kids. I'm Shane Hewitt. I'm in Ottawa. Three things we learned today. All of these conversations on Shane Hewitt and the Night Shift, the podcast on the iHeart app. Dr. Sylvain Charlebois was here. His latest piece about the caloric economy and how calories are going away in Canada through less people and drugs.
20: I do talk about GLP-1s, and both you and I have spoken about GLP-1s, Ozempic and Wegovy, how that's changing the industry. Clearly, not just in Canada, but everywhere around the world, it's absolutely a disruptive force for sure. But also, 70 countries around the world are seeing their population decline, and Canada is about to join that group. And so, how do you do business when you have fewer stomachs to feed? That's really the question that I'm asking, not only to all of us, but to the food industry, really.
1: Well, a capitalist would say, looks like a good opportunity for some competition and prices to come down in order to fight it out. Because grocery stores haven't haven't really had to fight it out. It's kind of been a status quo. You know, you make your little bit of money, you get to buy some more real estate, you grow the real estate portfolio, you add another warehouse, a few more trucks, off you go. Population's growing, more mouths to feed. And now it's like, oh, we need to actually do a good job at this.
20: That's right. So the food industry relied on population growth forever, really, since the end of the Second World War. But they're going to have to figure out a way to sell to people who are eating less but will want to spend more. So what does that mean? So it means that really the focus is not necessarily on energy and calories, as you mentioned earlier. It's really going to be more about quality, choice, differences. I mean, and this is really the one battle of that I've had with the food industry for quite some time, especially with beef folks, animal proteins, so pork, chicken. They've always said, oh, veganism is bad and vegetarianism is bad. Well, you know, you can't innovate if you don't recognize the fragmented nature of a food economy. And I think that's the fact that we're going to have fewer mouths to feed is actually going to force the food industry to recognize different pockets in the market and try to capitalize on these opportunities and define a new value proposition for all of these pockets, really.
1: So there you go, food professor. You can get in touch with him on Twitter is the easiest way to do it. Dr. Sylvain Charlebois. Three things we learned today. Tim Powers on the Gordie Howe Bridge opening, the economics behind it, and is there a deal that we can even understand somehow?
0: Yeah, it's a strange one. But, I mean, I guess they've done the math and are thinking they're extending profit over a period of time and years. I think, again, the problem the government's had here, first, there wasn't any details. Now there are some details, and you're asking the right questions. All right, $6 billion, but you're going to repay the debt first. Then you won't achieve any profit. The prime minister seems to be leading with, you know what, we need the bridge open because the overall value, which is the new term, the other term that's been introduced here, the overall value of having it open is more valuable to the Canadian economy as a whole, as opposed to just the asset, than having it shut down. I think he'll probably be able to drive right over that bridge without a lot of scrutiny because, again, it's all related to Donald Trump. And he's still getting the prime minister the benefit of the doubt when it comes to anything he does with Donald Trump.
1: So let me throw a curveball at you. And this is just a what if Shane's imagination moment. So what if on the ledger, because we now have assets separate from budgets?
0: Correct.
1: Capital improvements and all those things. So you value the bridge at $5 billion. Through the course of time, it's worth $7.5 billion. Let's call it $8 billion. Our half is worth $4 billion. Now the debt is only $2.4 billion because we're going to call it an asset now, and we own it. Plus, that only assumes that we didn't put capital cash against it versus actual debt value. So the wordplay could be much bigger than what we're hearing, too.
0: Oh, and I suspect it will go to that particular place. The prime minister got a little bit down that path today in the bit of the news conference I heard from London. So the more complicated accounting mechanisms, and some of them you've just talked about, that you throw out there, the more perhaps comprehensive the deal and positive it could sound.
1: Get it open. That's really the summary. Three things we learned today. Shane Hewitt in the Night Shift. You can grab all of our conversations on the iHeart app on the podcast there. Any of your favorite podcast apps will have it, but on the iHeart app, you get live streaming and so much more. If you're sticking
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2: 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They're burnt out. Nearly half are considering leaving. Niagara EMS struggles to recruit because other services offer better pay and less stress. If nothing changes, who will answer when you call 911?
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21: From the National Newsroom of the Canadian Press, I'm John Kennedy. More than 180 wildfires continue to burn across northern Ontario. Collins First Nation in northwestern Ontario has been burned to the ground while evacuations have begun or are being considered in 15 communities. Ontario Premier Doug Ford is crediting emergency responders for the fact that no one has died.
22: You know, it's not just the firefighters there on the front line, but it's the police officers, it's the OPP, it's the Canadian Armed Forces that are up there that actually helped rescue a bunch of campers from YMCA that were on the lake, and with conjunction with the OPP.
21: Ontario has asked the federal government to be ready to help evacuate communities by aircraft upon request. Some U.S. lawmakers are demanding Canada do something about wildfire smoke drifting into their country. Michigan Republican State Senator Eric Nesbitt posted online that Canada should manage its forests, quote, unless you want to become the 51st state. Prime Minister Mark Carney has brushed off the comments, saying Canada is emphasizing its efforts in clean investments for energy, while the U.S. is actively working against that goal. Hospital emergency departments appear to be seeing more visits as wildfire smoke continues to blanket southern Ontario. The smoke raises the level of fine particulate matter in the air, so small it can travel deep into lungs and pose a risk to human health. Environment Canada's Air Quality Health Index for Toronto was at its worst possible rating today. The Prime Minister is clarifying how Canada's new deal with the U.S. for the Gordie Howe International Bridge will operate. Prime Minister Mark Carney says Canada will split the modest net revenues from the bridge with the U.S., but only after debts and operational costs are paid.
23: It's not splitting the tolls of the bridge. It is an agreement for 15 years to split net revenues. Splitting of tolls, any sharing of the toll revenue won't happen until all of the debt is repaid.
21: Last month's planned ribbon-cutting ceremony was delayed when the Trump administration looked to renegotiate a long-standing binational agreement on the bridge after pushback from the billionaire family that owns the competing Ambassador Bridge. Canada will be buying 190 armored vehicles from an Ontario-based manufacturer. The $2 billion deal with General Dynamics will bring the military's total fleet to 550. Prime Minister Mark Carney says these vehicles will be built in Ontario with parts from across the country. And Netflix posted stronger second quarter profits as subscriber growth and recent price increases continue to boost the company's revenue. Despite the stronger results, Netflix shares fell sharply in after-hours trading after its revenue outlook for the current quarter came in below Wall Street expectations. This is the Canadian Press. In sports, Toronto's major soccer league game between the Vancouver Whitecaps and the Fire has been postponed until October because of poor air quality in Chicago. The smoky skies are being caused by wildfires burning in northwestern Ontario. The game was meant to mark the MLS debut of Chicago striker Robert Lewandowski. The Montreal Canadiens have re-signed forward Kirby Dack to a one-year contract worth $3.6 million U.S. Dack was a restricted free agent after last season, and the 25-year-old had 8 goals and 7 assists over 37 games with the Canadiens last season. Wimbledon breakout star Arthur Ferry will headline the qualifying tournament for the Men's National Bank Open. The British player advanced to the semifinals of the Grass Court Grand Slam after being awarded a wildcard berth in the main draw. The one-day qualifying tournament goes August 1st in Montreal. From the Canadian Press, I'm John Kennedy.
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3: Smoke back into our region. 25 degrees and sunny on Sunday, even cooler than that at times next week. From the CTV Weather Center, I'm Lindsay Morrison.
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1: Rod Black, longtime sports guy, TSN, you'll find him there. He has a new book out, and I'm mostly excited about the audio version of the book because all I want to do is lie down on the couch and listen with the headphones on to Rod Black's voice reading Rod Black's words, and I think that works for most everybody. Hey, Rod.
2: Hey. Jeez, well, I don't know. Unfortunately, I don't think there's an audiobook right now. Simon Schuster doesn't do one, but
1: it's a pretty cool career you've had, Rod. Like, you've been everywhere. You've covered all the things. I mean, you've been an icon, you know, for so long in sports, and you still love it, hey?
2: Yeah, I do. You know, Shane, I really do. I've always said I've never worked a day in my life. I've always gone to fun, and I take it very seriously what I do, and I put a lot of work into it. I'm a grinder. But I'm doing sports. I work in the toy department. So it's like, you know, I have done news, and I've had to do some serious news stories in the past. But, you know, I love it. I mean, every day I wake up, and I probably till the day I drop, I get juiced by sports. And, you know, the fact that there's never an ending that is predictable, that you see something new every day, and you get to tell stories. And generally, they're great stories. You know, they're stories of success and belief, and sometimes failure that leads to success. So, no, I still love all the games.
1: The local sports guys, I used to always get a kick out of those guys because you'd walk into the newsroom, right, and they'd all be leaning back in their desk with their feet up with the game on and be like, "What you up to?" And they'd be like, "Working."
2: Yeah.
1: Because you got to watch the game.
2: Well, it's so funny. The local sports station I worked in Winnipeg, CKY, same thing. And we always used to do it. And I would also, at the time when I was growing up, you know, I never dreamed that I would be, you know, one of those guys. And then I get into it at a young age. And now I'm suddenly doing these local sports casts. And it was so cool because, you know, there weren't really a lot of satellite feeds, so you couldn't get a lot of the visual in at the time, but I'd have to wait till later. So often I would, you know, to bide my time, I'd go play baseball or go, then I'd whip back to the studio with my baseball equipment on or what have you, and then quickly hustle into do the late night sports. And then I found, you know, the previous generation in the office, I'd always find, even behind bricks, you know, I'd find like empty bottles that had been there for like 30 years of the previous sportscasters who, like you say, were not only sitting with their feet up and watching sports, but they were also enjoying a few libations at the time. So they were going on the air half crocked half the time. So it is a crazy world. It's kind of like this. It's kind of like the title of my book. It's Cut to Black, A Legendary Life in Sports and Maybe a Few Beers. And so probably a lot of beers, but it is a lot of fun, as I said before, and it changes every day. It changes every moment. And that's why we all get in this crazy industry. And it's just not sports. I mean, it's entertainment. It's what you do. You know, it's in the podcast world now. And if you're curious and you're interested in people and you love telling stories, there's nothing better.
1: Well, let's take that cue, Rod, because I think that's really great. One of the things I share on the show all the time is because most people feel like there's a story inside them. Some people feel like there's a book inside them. And, but you know, I don't know how to do that. I don't know how to go. And I always try to remind people the difference between a good storyteller and a bad storyteller is only the fact that a good storyteller collects the stories. That's really it. I mean, the passion behind it is what it is. So tell me, like, can you add on that for everybody who feels like they have a story inside them? Like, what do they need to know? Because, you know, it is a big task, but when you do get it out, it feels good.
2: Yeah, it does. And it is, you know, like this book is, you know, people say, well, it's clearly a sports book. I've never wanted to do a memoir or a book about me. And it's not really about me. It's kind of my journey, but it's through the stories and the eyes of other athletes and the people I've met along the way. But it's also part therapy. You're right. You get it out. And I think, you know, the collection of stories, we are basically computers, and, you know, whatever you can bring into that computer, and keep it there. And the stories get better as they get older and you get better at telling the stories. My wife will tell you that she's heard all the stories before, and people, you know, your friends do. But I do think the shared experience is a big thing. The only way to have great stories, I mean, yeah, you can bring them in, you can read them, you can remember them, but you've got to experience them and you have to get out. You just can't sit around. And there are a lot of people who, you know, are good at writing stories, and they you know, grab the information, and they're good crafters of being able to narrate a story. But I'm a big believer in living that story and, you know, being part of it. And the best way to remember it for me is like, you know, I'm a sports guy. I know every Stanley Cup champion to 1912 and every champion in every sport and MVP. But frankly, Shane, I don't know where my car keys are, and I have no idea where my laundry is. And that's kind of the way the computer works sometimes. Yeah. But I do think it's a shared experience. I think it's a life experience. And I also think there's a meaning in everything. I think there is you need that kind of punchline at the end, that that takes you to the next chapter. And, mm-hmm. you know, I'm sure you've got friends, you know, that they are good storytellers, but the story comes out of nowhere, and it always has to have relevance. And, you know, if you have a conversation with somebody, you know, this is in what you do is, you know, that conversation has to have a flow, and the great storytellers are the ones that have a flow, and I do believe have lived it because they're passionate about it. So I think we all are great storytellers and can be great storytellers. You just, as you mentioned, you got to get it out.
1: Yeah, well, and there's always that storyteller who starts on some story that seems so obscure and off topic, and then they tell this big story, and then you're like, they finish it, and you're like, that's great. Where did that come from?
2: Where did that come from? Where's the ending?
1: And then you just ask,
2: so damn long. I grew a beard while you two told that story.
1: but then all they say is like, oh yeah, I was thinking the last time I went to a hockey game.
2: Yeah.
1: And it's like, but it's amazing how it connects people, and we're like, oh, okay, I get it.
2: Yeah, I think too, you know, levity and brevity too. We need to have more humor in our lives, and we need to have more fun. Sitting around the campfire is a great way. The best stories are told around a campfire. Isn't that funny? How, you know, it's interesting that we're sitting here on your show talking about that. And why is it around a campfire? Because everybody's calm and everybody has a story to tell or a song to sing. There's something about that. But I think brevity as well. And we live in a world of 140 characters, but you have to be able to tell that story as succinctly as possible and get to the point. But, you know, I live kind of for those campfires now every day. And I do think sports is like one massive campfire. We all gather around, we warm ourselves to the sports and the scores and the stories, and then we kind of debrief around it. And then everybody else has a story around it.
1: I love it. And then we're all the general manager and with the changes we would make. Well, so there's always that too.
2: You're seeing that now as everybody's become like, it's so funny, right? You know, we live in this hockey nation in Canada, but you know, the World Cup comes around and suddenly everybody is a soccer expert, you know, which is great. That's the beauty of sports, that everybody has an opinion, which I really like, but it's so crazy how all of a sudden everybody knows everything about the beautiful game. And they profess to know everything. And then they, you know, they become these experts, and they're up and down and riding with Team Canada. And then you won't hear from them for another 4 years.
1: Yeah, that's right. I love it. That's what sports is all about, though, right? I mean, I say jump on the bandwagon as long as you're involved. Get plugged in. Rod Black, yes. Cut to Black, a long list of stories and experiences from the man himself. Rod, let me, on behalf of Canadians who have watched you for so long and enjoyed the work you do, I mean, I'm not joking when I say your voice is just, you're a lucky man. It's a beautiful voice. And you share it so widely. And I know that here on the radio, people hear you. Even if they don't connect the name Rod Black or the sports part, they'll hear your voice and go, oh, yeah, I've heard that guy.
2: That guy.
1: He's probably lost his keys somewhere.
2: Lost his keys, or as what happened the other day is I was hosting an event. A lady came up and said, hey, can I get a selfie with you? And I was kind of flattered, you know. I still do some television, not as much as before, but I'm like, oh, that's kind of nice, you know. Might have recognized me from sports or Canada AM or something, or maybe some of the charity work. And I'm going, that's nice. And I get the picture taken, and her phone rings in the middle of it, and she answers and she goes, honey, would you stop? I'm getting my picture taken with Ron McLean.
1: Oh, that's even better.
2: I said, okay. Okay, so they might know the voice, they don't remember the name, but it's all good.
1: Rod Black, Cut to Black, get the book. Brother, thank you.
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1: ThinkStart.ca, that's where you go to get connected to Mohit Rajans, taking care of AI and parenting, really, in business. Parenting your employees, parenting your kids. But really the question is, who's parenting Mohit? That's really the question.
11: That is by far the most unique way of not introducing me.
1: Right?
11: Yes.
1: Basically, it was a sympathy, it was an empathetic moment.

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1: Ryan writing an email, and we're like, oh yeah, Ryan definitely wrote this, you know?
2: There are mistake plugins. There are all sorts of hacks. I think the first 2 years of what shadow AI that we talk about ended up yielding was a bunch of people who realized, okay, well, we're never going to get this approved, so let's just build our own sort of hack version of it that doesn't get detected. Mm-hmm. And so what you saw, for instance, in school systems is students would sell their plugins for Google Classroom to help them evade getting caught when their essays were handed in. Or there was, for instance, Google had created this spy thing for teachers to help them sort of detect when AI was being used. But none of this were official, if you know what I mean. These were sort of, they weren't being sold by Google and they weren't being sold by anybody else, but they were being designed to actually circumvent the system.
1: Flooding the system. How about that? Overwhelming the system, feeding the dragon. It's happening. It's before you used to kind of put all these terms in your website and build all these extra pages that nobody really linked to, just so people would go and find these things. And it's kind of like saying, if I'm selling, I don't know, I'm selling fences. So I'm a fence builder. So I have all these other pages on the back of my website that are like the number one fence builder in the Ottawa area. And then it has a listing of it. And I'm always number one on the list, right? And it explains why I'm number one on the list. And all these different pages. Now, if you go to my website, there's no links to those pages. You don't ever find them. But they're there. And so that was kind of search engine stuff back in the day. Now people are flooding the internet with AI generated stuff to a point where AI generated stuff is linking to AI generated stuff.
2: Yeah, and it's also becoming cyclical in the way that a lot of these companies are designing how you continue to stay within their ecosystem. So you'll get a summary on something like Gemini, or you'll get a summary even on something like ChatGPT. But gone are the days where they're trying to get you to link out to several different sources. They still now want you to read that summary, absorb it, and then if you still want to go to different places, there's other places that you can go with their AI. And that's problematic because there is a generation that won't understand what the original indexing was when it came down to search engines or how to check multiple sources. I've had multiple producers that I speak to that say that they don't even check multiple sources anymore because they know they're getting summaries of other sources. Just recently, we spoke about this, that the Toronto Pearson International Airport had to put out an actual statement saying that most of the communications online that you're hearing about the Toronto Airport are actually false. That's crazy to think.
1: Yeah, you have to go to the Pearson Airport website if you want to get information about Pearson Airport because there's so much junk out there. Okay, first tell the story about how amazing of a friend sent you the story about Gemini and BMW.
2: Well, you know, this is interesting too, right? So we naturally feel like our default Google's a verb. Right. It went from being an app to a verb, actually went from being a website to a verb. And so what we have witnessed in our lives is a company like Google will say to you, okay, when you're searching, you want to stay within their ecosystem. And what we witnessed recently was, do we want to make this call? Shane, I think it's important for us to discuss this context.
1: Yes. Go ahead.
2: You were alarmed, let's say. You were alarmed to learn that in your quest, in your search, it was not necessarily, you weren't necessarily taken to a place where you were given an ample amount of information to make a purchase decision, for example. Mm-hmm. But instead, when you made a specific search on a car, all of the information that was given to you through AI search in a combination was baked from the ecosystem, meaning YouTube, which they own, other apps, which they own, and all of that ended up becoming a summary. Is that vetted information that's actually true now? Well, now we have to say, well, we only have, is it one source or is it actually multiple sources that they're distilling for you?
1: Well, it's the difference. The distinction used to be opinion, right, versus articles. And now opinion becomes the article when they regenerate it. Here's the story. I had seen

0: seen some articles about a controversial BMW. I like older BMWs, so I follow that. I'm like, ooh, that's interesting. What's going on with BMW? And then there was, I searched it on Gemini, and the result it gave me verified one link to a YouTube video and gave me the whole description. So I'm like, I'm going to watch the video. And the description it gave me on Gemini was basically the summary point index of key points from the video. One guy's opinion about the X5, in particular, the changes in the tailgate. That was it. But the only verified link it gave me was to go watch it on YouTube, which is owned by Google. So it's basically like, hey, what's going on with BMW with this controversial change? The X5 is changing. And here's a YouTube video where we sell ads to go watch it. It's almost like when you say, give me a link to find these things on Amazon, and it links you to the Google search page of the Amazon search so they can get the click-throughs and charge Google.
1: But these are purposely built. These are not ecosystems that run because they want Shane to be efficient. These are ecosystems because they get money on everything that's clicked. Where it's creating more havoc is, where does that bend the truth? Where does the idea that, you know, let's say one province starts going after another province's tourism as a result of just flooding the internet with a bunch of, you know, misinformation about what's happening in one area of the country versus the other. That's where we're going to get stuck. You're smart enough to understand that this might just be a closed loop that we're getting stuck in when it comes down to what's being built around us. But there's a generation that's not going to understand that at all. And look, you know, if you pay the right amount of money in any of these ecosystems, you'll rank higher than anybody. But right now, what are we seeing? We're seeing summaries being pulled from Reddit. We're seeing summaries being pulled from fake websites. Think about it. Think about how much this content looks weird around the world. And they're not even having these conversations yet.
0: Guess what? Alberta separation is driven by accounts and everything outside of Canada. And yet, all of the AI searches are pulling from those accounts because they don't care.
1: But that's where we have to differentiate with what we rely on search for online. Look, there's an entire generation that still will go to TikTok to understand what a trend is or if somebody died. There's an entire generation that will never have cable television and understand the importance of the 6 o'clock, 11 o'clock, or the daily paper. We get that part. But search is fueled by curiosity. And that curiosity does so much for people at such different ages that if people aren't able to find things, we're going to leave people behind. And so we're both referring to an essential skill that has to be taught or retaught in some cases. I shudder to think in some cases there's a senior population that will look at some of the AI summaries that are coming out and think, oh yeah, that's the fact. That's the truth. Because there's no way they're being vetted properly.
0: No, there's not. And it's a very, very scary notion. And this is exactly it, is that people are taking it as truth when in fact it's just a bunch of people not even building it themselves, just telling machines to build more junk to convince people what they want. It's nothing but smear campaigns, and you're right, it's very possible. Mohit Rajan's thinkstart.ca, you can get signed up for his newsletter.
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0: Tony Chapman is here. Chatter That Matters is the podcast. What's going on in the Chatterland?
22: Well, Amy Kupal, she works for the Ontario Caregivers Organization. And why I wanted to do the show is we moved our 90-year-old mother-in-law into our home in January and suddenly, in some ways, became caregivers. And I just made me realize that's happening everywhere. And I wanted to get somebody that had some context in terms of when you do something for love without a roadmap, you know, you're kind of navigating on your own. So it's a show about her personal experiences as a caregiver, and at the same time, you know, the reality of life nowadays, where the parents you love and took care of you, you're now start taking care of them.
0: Ooh, personal touch there, brother.
22: Yeah.
0: Like it. Chatterthatmatters.ca. Get connected. It's on your podcast apps. Tony Chapman, marketing guru, I have a question for you because I have two questions for you because I was walking by a food truck and I saw something interesting and it made me get a little bit curious. First is, do you go for just the French fries or are you more of a poutine kind of guy?
22: Definitely French fries. See, no, I don't get the gravy and the curd thing.
0: Oh, I love the poutine, but I mean, there's something magical about a good salty French fry.
22: Yeah. Let me just, salty French fry in Quebec with grease that hasn't been changed in 10 years, which used to be the old fryer, with malt vinegar, salt, and a little ketchup, and you shake the bag up, and you got to eat the French fries before the bag disappears and dissipates in your hand. But other than that, then you're in good shape.
0: That's the magic, is it?
22: Dissipates. I came up with a new word there.
0: That's good. I like that. It's a good word. Okay, so I'm walking by the chip truck. Look at the chip truck, and I'm like, should I get something? I don't carry debit card anymore. I carry just a prepaid MasterCard and then just the various credit cards. Cash or debit only is the sign. And I thought, well, that's interesting. I get cash only because, you know, it's a great way to slide money through the business without having to claim it. But it's also, you know, it's a pretty easy way to do it. Less fees. You're not giving away your couple of percent. But really, if you're doing debit, you're already giving away, say, 25 cents a transaction. When you're selling fries for 10 bucks, like a big plate of fries or a poutine for 10 bucks, you're paying 3%. So that's 30 cents. It's about the same. And I thought, interesting how some business owners get caught up in the principle of, I'm not paying that, versus the perception and what it could actually be costing them on the other end. What do you see there?
22: Oh, it's a fantastic question. Let's go back to my premise of head, heart, and hands. And when the head rules, it thinks from a pragmatic, logical point of view. And math is the language of the universe. Emotion really erases any hope of math, and you just focus on happy or sad, for or against. And then ultimately, that leads to you making decisions. So clearly, that person's emotional. He's mad. The end of the month, seeing what it costs to do credit card, his credit card bill, how much they took off. And he hasn't really done it and said, am I losing more customers this way? Because really, debit or credit is essentially the same thing. So you've done the math because you're a logical guy. And that's the issue of the world today. I think one of the reasons we're so divided is we don't go to the facts. We go to what is the emotional sandbite or snackable soundbite that people throw at you, and we just bite into that. And more often than not even that, we chew on it, and then we spew it out to more people. And next thing you know, we have this massive emotional roar that, and the confirmation bias saying, but Shane, if you just looked at the simple math, you would realize you're making a mistake for your business. How's that for a long answer to a short question?
0: I think it's a great answer to the question because it really brings in the notion that why are you there? Right? Like we often lose, okay, but, and you often will say to me, okay, to what end is the question you always ask. And so it's like, okay, but why are you there? And one of the pieces I've been working on is that we often get caught up in, process and performance, and we often lose the purpose part. And if you're there to be a great chip truck and give the chips to the people, then be a great chip truck. What are you worried about 5 cents for? Because you can upcharge 10 cents because your chips are so good. But at the same time, if the job is to just make cash and that's your income, I can see why maybe somebody's lost in the purpose, no?
22: Totally, totally agree. And interesting enough, you know, you just take that chip truck analogy. I hand cut the fries and now suddenly for somebody to go, they're worth $10. Those are fresh potatoes being cut. Oh, I could make an extra 20% if I buy frozen fries. And next thing you know, you lose the plot because, again, you're focused on efficiency. You're not focused on the higher purpose. And the to what end is to produce these great French fries that people love and say, pay for them however you want. I'm just so happy to serve them to you. I'm so happy you're going to walk away with a smile that you're going to taste these fantastic French fries. And that's, again, when you get caught, you know, what is it called? You know, get caught in the weeds. Mm. Can't see the forest through the trees.
0: Made me think of something, actually. I realized as a restaurant, you couldn't be like, pay what you want, because that just wouldn't work. But it would be a delightful idea. But it would be great that if you did, you know, a poutine for $10, and your second poutine is $10, but if you're buying it for your friend, it's $5. Right. So if I, you and I go to the thing and I'm like, I would like to get a poutine and I'm going to buy my friend some fries. What do you want? Okay. I want poutine. And then the price changes. I mean, just the perception of the fact that when you bring a friend, things get cheaper. Now you have two people to be able to go and be able to tell the story of your chip truck.
22: Why don't you put a marketing spin to it and you go, don't you dare share your fries. One bag's $10, two for 15. They're so too good to share. Too good to share fries. So you know what? Bring a friend. If you bring a friend, get them to buy their own. I love it.
0: Oh, that, or and even do it the other way. Like, we don't sell a large size because they're too good to share. So make your friend buy their own. Even though it all works out, like it all works out the same on paper. Like the amount of potatoes.
22: Treasure these fries. They're not worth sharing.
0: Yeah.
22: You know, like you hoard the fries, and you know, watch out for the seagulls. They love them as much as you do. I mean, there's all sorts of fun things you could do to make the hero is I'm serving up these fresh cut. People listening right now, you're going to be their whole motor, their cognitive ability. They're thinking about these French fries.
0: That's right.
22: I'm serving up these hand-cut fresh potato, grown a 100 yards from this truck. There's the farmer, Farmer Shane's potatoes, and I'm serving them up to you, and create something special. But as soon as you say debit and cash only, what are you doing? You're putting a barrier. You're putting friction in front of the consumer.
0: Ooh, another hoop.
22: Another hoop. Why add friction to it?
0: If you have a family of four. And, you know, everyone's getting, you know, maybe it's three plates of fries or two burgers and a plate of fries because the kids will share or something, right?
22: Yeah.
0: But at that point, you're in the $18, $25, $30 range. And so I don't know how many people might have 10 or 20 bucks in their pocket. But if they don't, if they either have 10 or 20 bucks or they have like 300 because they're an all cash person. So they're already in the realm of like you've tapped out of the cash. But at the same time, the debit and the credit thing still stands for cost.
22: Yeah. He's got a bigger problem.
0: What's that?
22: Here's the biggest problem, which is Donna, but you're now using your phone to tap. And more often than not, you have one credit card on that default.
0: Yeah.
22: You might have five cards in your wallet, but you typically have one or two cards in your digital wallet and one you use primarily 80% of the time.
0: Mm-hmm.
22: So if you don't have a debit card on your phone, the person's losing business. They're walking by. The guy's for few pennies, I'm letting this person walk by because they can't buy your fries. They smell them. You've created it, and you can't buy them because I'm. When was the last time you carried a wallet out? I have everything on my digital wallet now.
0: Well, especially when I'm walking around here, because I mean, I generally don't take my wallet.
22: Yeah.
0: Why would I?
22: I don't. I have my driver's license, and I walk around, and I have my Avion card on my digital wallet, and that's all I get. And that's all I use.
0: Yeah.
22: I don't even think about it anymore. I used to think about credit card roulette. What are the points? Now I just think about my digital wallet.
0: I think I turn it around the other way. And I look at these young kids with lemonade stands. They're taking Square payments. So you could just tap and grab your $2 lemonade.
22: Yeah.
0: And yet you've got this adult business person who is resisting it. And I get it. If you're going to do it, be cash only. Like, just do it. But you can't be part way. And it's amazing the perception of it. I mean, here we are talking about it across the country. The perception of it and what gets lost in that. Why are you there?
22: It's friction. We put up friction constantly because we think we're protecting ourselves or we're preserving something or we're angry with something. We're building these walls. And if you think about it, the best brands, the best customer service, the best relationships, you take away friction. Why did Uber Eats come along? Because I have every restaurant with an arm. Reach a desire. I no longer have to remember the pizza phone number. Right. I don't have to dig in my drawer for a menu. I just go there. It's frictionless. That's why it succeeds.
0: I love it. Tony Chapman, go buy yourself some French fries, will you?
22: I'm hungry. I'm actually going to go.
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0: Uncle Bob's Bits, Bob Addison, Surrey, British Columbia. We go today. I'm Shane Hewitt. I'm in Ottawa. Bobby's back from his whirlwind trip, which, by the way, on your Instagram, Real Bobo, which is in the podcast description, by the way, the photos of you and Junior at the Space Center down in America was pretty cool to see. Because we had talked about, I've been to the one at Dulles, and the space shuttle is there. But your space shuttle is on the back of a 747 where you went.
1: Oh, I didn't know that was a novelty. Yeah, it was pretty cool.
0: Yeah.
1: In fact, and then you've got at the Houston Space Center, you've got apparently there's five shuttles still remaining. And there's one in Florida, one in, where did you see yours? In Washington?
0: D.C.
1: D.C., yeah, at Dulles. And this one in Houston is piggybacking. And somebody wrote me the other day and said, I can't believe how small they are. And I never really thought about it. I just thought they were huge, massive things. But they literally piggyback on the back of 747s.
0: Yeah. But when you're standing underneath it,
1: yes,
0: it's huge.
1: Yes. Totally.
0: It's like when you get into a Cessna and you're like, this is smaller than a Volkswagen Beetle from 1972, and it flies across the sky.
1: And you feel just about as safe in it. But
0: yeah, exactly. The tin doors is about the same. But it's true, though. When you look at what they did, you're like, that's so tiny. But when you look at it as a machine, it's quite large.
1: And it's interesting because there's four stories to tour. So you can actually tour inside the 747, which I didn't go onto that floor. Because I was slow eating lunch and Junior ran back to run into the 747 part. But the actual little area where the Canada arms hooked up and that is kind of unique. But it was a great time. I still have some things to post actually from my trip, but it takes me forever, so that's why. That's why I don't think I work in radio anymore, is because I work too damn slow. It takes me a while.
0: Slowly.
1: Yeah, and I'm a perfectionist, and if it's not perfectly right, I get pretty fussy with it, and then my ADHD kicks in, and it's just like I become just hyper-focused on it, and anyway. Enough about that. By the way, a quick shout-out to
0: I wouldn't know that at all from working with you at all. No. I've never had that experience.
1: A quick shout-out to some of the folks. We lost a couple radio stations out here in Vancouver last week. So I think I joked last week about Rogers wanting the Maple Leafs to becoming the next Blue Jays and becoming the national team. It seems like they're in the sports business now, Shane, and not the radio business, which is unfortunate. But just for those folks that I knew and colleagues and friends that lost their jobs, it's not over, okay? Literally, I remember I got laid off in 2015, and I canceled a family trip to Oregon, and I was so worried, and you become either resilient or you look at it as an opportunity. Your life goes on. Please try and enjoy it. Just because you lose a job doesn't mean you've lost your life. So, that sounds rather dramatic.
0: You know what? I would like to acknowledge there's a few sports people that have been through the course of time, lost their gig. And sports was sort of the reliable, right? Because everybody was into the sports. Sports teams were growing. That's why you saw these companies buy into sports teams. But then it is a little surprising that the business case for it is not there. But at the same time, I know people that have gone into the sports podcasting, or doing the independent sports. I mean, they're gainfully employed, and they're still doing sports. And so there's so much to be done. And it's also heartbreaking in Calgary because the two stations in Calgary too, they shut down the news one and the sports one. Good news is where I am in Ottawa, you have TSN and Montreal, Toronto, and all those that they all still exist. And I realize that's not good for Vancouver and all that stuff, but
1: you guys are in the home province of head office, so you guys are fine. We don't count out here, Shane. We don't count.
0: Well, technology changes. It's funny because one of the conversations we have on the radio all the time with like AI and technology, it's kind of like the internal combustion engine and the horse carriage, right? Mm. We've been through these things before and things do change. The question for me is not about AM radio, Bob. It's AM radio has a life. It will have a life. I think it will land with one national network of emergency broadcast. It'll just repeat existing FM based in online content through the day. And in the course of an emergency, it will be available for people to tune into to be able to get information. Absolutely. And I think that that's eventually where it will get to. But I still think we're a long way away from it because some of the stations do have a very good business case. And I'd like to think ours do as well. I mean, Montreal and Toronto are big cities. There's a lot of people listening. And And so, yeah, so I just think that that's, there's a lot to be had.
1: Also, and by the way, so are Vancouver and Calgary. They're big cities, too. But
0: yeah, I guess what my, I remember listening to LG73, like, bouncing over the mountains in wintertime in Alberta, because it was just so cool to be able listen to the pop radio of LG73 back in the day. But Calgary's rural, I mean, the rural population, there's a lot of people. It's a big coverage because it's the prairies. But it's not, like, it is not, it's not like Quebec and Ontario, where there's just more millions outside the city, right?
1: Oh, yeah. No, there's a little town every few kilometers, it seems.
0: That's right. Yeah, so it makes a big difference. Anyway, I digress. I have all the faith in radio. I do have the faith that while I don't like these things, that the decisions that are being made are good ones. And the reality is that in some cases, some of these AM transmitters from 100 years ago are on very valuable property today.
1: Oh, totally.
0: And that can't be forgotten.
1: No.
0: So I hope that there is no end in sight for any of it, and if there is some sort of transition to what changes for what will be talk radio next, I think that all this stuff is great. But I have all the confidence in the world as of right now, and zero inklings that anything's going to change anytime soon.
1: No, and yeah, exactly. I won't go on. I'm thinking of those people saying to me, "Well, why don't you start a podcast?" And I'm like,
0: "Because podcasts don't make money."
1: No, I don't want to work that hard. I mean, mm-hmm. I literally do not want to work that hard at my age. So, Shane, I guess I'm still not going to make the announcement yet. But when I do tell you that I'm officially retired, you'll be the first to know.
0: Oh, thank you.
1: I think I'm close, but can I still do your...
0: You can't be officially retired if you're on the show.
1: I was just going to say, if I still do your show, am I officially retired?
0: No. Semi-retired, maybe you could get around.
1: I've been semi-retired for 2 years now. But anyway, by the way, I'm batching it this week here at the house.
0: Oh.
1: Does anybody use that term anymore?
0: I knew what it meant. Does that mean anything?
1: Yeah. I guess you're not old.
0: So your wife and your son are gone?
1: Well, my son's at summer camp, and my wife has gone to Penticton to meet her best friend who lives in Lethbridge, and they're hanging out at the beach for a week. So
0: I'm surprised that you even have pants on then. Okay, camera's up. Good.
1: Camera's up. Yeah, let's just... I mean, I'm in my jams, so they're short shorts.
0: So what does a 60-year-old bachelor do when he's got a week to himself in Surrey,
1: that's
0: BC?
1: Just the thing. I don't know what to do with myself. Like, I was cleaning up the garage last night. Like how pathetic was that? I'm not even watching a good documentary or anything. Like, you know, yeah, I mean, I think I had a beer last night, which Ooh. I normally don't do during the week if I'm just hanging out at home. But
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29: 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And nearly 2/3 of Niagara paramedics say their mental health is suffering. 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
3: From the National Newsroom of the Canadian Press, I'm John Kennedy. The Assembly of First Nations has asked the federal government to provide immediate support to Northern Ontario First Nations raised by a wildfire. Collins First Nation is recognized by the Anishinaabeg Nation, but does not have status with the federal government. Indigenous Services Minister Mandy Golmasty was non-committal when asked if Ottawa would fund the First Nation. Meanwhile, Premier Doug Ford is crediting first responders for the fact that there have been no fatalities fatalities in more than 180 wildfires across northern Ontario. Prime Minister Mark Carney is defending his government's approach to the environment as parts of the country grapple with wildfires and choking smoke. Carney says the government is taking an investment-driven approach, which includes plans to double the size of Canada's electrical grid.
4: We've relied too much on targets, laws, that weren't driving the actual investment that's necessary to reduce emissions. So we've shifted our focus to get that investment driven.
3: Members of Congress in Michigan have called for Canada to do something about the smoke coming across the border, saying their patience has run out. Quebec's Police Ethics Commissioner says it's looking into the allegations of racism and discrimination by some officers in a multicultural Montreal neighborhood. The commissioner's office says it began an investigation last month at the request of Quebec's Public Security Minister. Montreal's police chief said the force has removed 16 officers from the Montreal Nord Borough from patrol duties, including two who were suspended and are under criminal investigation. The commissioner's office has declined to reveal details of the investigation, but says any police officers being summoned before the Administrative Tribunal on Police Ethics would be made public. Prime Minister Mark Carney says Canada and the U.S. will split the modest net revenue from the Gordie Howe International Bridge, but only after debts and operational costs are paid. Carney also says Canada will benefit from the Trump administration's planned Regional Economic Development Fund because it will increase traffic on the bridge.
4: No sharing of tolls until all the debt is repaid. So it's a good deal for both sides. It gets things moving.
3: U.S. President Donald Trump said last week that the new bridge Canada paid to build connecting Ontario to Michigan will open July 27th. The head of the Alzheimer's Society of Canada says it's incredibly hopeful that Canada's drug agency recommends public drug plans for lecanemab. The treatment has been shown to slow the progression of early-stage Alzheimer's disease if patients meet certain conditions. World champion curler and longtime CBC curling analyst Don Duguid has died at the age of 90. His son and Winnipeg South MP Terry Duguid says he died peacefully last night. The curler had won three Brier titles, including back-to-back championships in 1970 and 1971. This is the Canadian Press. In sports, Francisco Alvarez homered twice. Brett Beatty also went deep, and the New York Mets defeated the Philadelphia Phillies 4-1 in the first Major League game following the All-Star break. The start time was pushed up an hour, and teams played under a hazy sky with diminishing air quality because of smoke that moved into the region because of wildfires burning in Canada and Minnesota. Argentine President Javier Milei says he won't be attending the World Cup final because of superstition. Instead, he'll be choosing to view Sunday's match between Spain and Argentina from home, where he's watched the last seven games of the defending champion. Major League Soccer Commissioner Don Garber won't rule out adopting relegation and promotion, but says for now it doesn't make sense for the league. Speaking at an event in New York, Garber said new stadiums like New York City FC's Etihad Park are among those investments that make promotion and relegation unreasonable for the league's owners. From the Canadian Press, I'm John Kennedy.
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8: Joining us to talk about that and other medical stories of the week is Dr. Mitch Shulman. Good morning, Dr. Mitch.
9: Good morning to you. I hope everyone is having a great start to the day. And be careful that air quality is really important. You want to minimize your exposure to what's been coming into the air systems now from the wildfires. There are all sorts of dangerous compounds, but the real danger are those very teeny tiny particles that you can't even see or maybe you can barely see. And if you breathe them into your lungs, they can cause inflammation and all sorts of problems. And so try and avoid peak times when they report that the air quality is at its worst. This may be a moment to bring out, remember those N95 and those other masks that we were wearing a certain time ago? They aren't the best. They aren't the optimum, but they are certainly better than nothing, and they're available to people. And so if you need to be out and the air quality is really, really bad, you want to protect your lungs. You don't want to bring this stuff into your lungs. Wear those masks, the regular ones or the N95s, so those particles get trapped before they get into your lungs and trigger inflammation and all sorts of health complications.
8: Can one day do it, Dr. Mitch, like just being outside, you know, running from your car to the store and that kind of thing? Is that dangerous?
9: If you limit your exposure, you should be okay. But if you're going to be stuck outdoors, let's say, you know, you have to travel by bus or something like that, and you're standing waiting for the bus and all of that, those are situations where you are going to be exposed, and you want to be careful. But a short exposure, limited in time, certainly it's always better, if you can, to protect your airways at all times, but in those circumstances, the risk is obviously a lot less, a lot more reduced. But certainly, these infinitely tiny particles really do a number on your health. They get into the lungs, from the lungs, they get into the bloodstream, they trigger inflammation. We know they increase your risk of a heart attack or stroke. People who have to be particularly careful are the very young, because one, they breathe faster, two, they breathe more air in, and three, they're developing their lungs, so obviously they're at more risk. The elderly, if they have underlying health issues, specifically if you have underlying heart or lung problems, and then anyone who's on medication that might immunocompromise them or have an underlying disease that might immunocompromise or affect their ability to function, and people with underlying, as I said, heart disease or lung disease. Be careful. Certainly a momentary exposure, I don't want you to panic. But if you're going to be out and around, try and minimize your exposure as much as possible.
8: And it's a little different, Dr. Mitch. You mentioned those peak times, and we think about peak times and the heat. Obviously, we know what time of day it is, but for this, it's a little different because it kind of goes by the wind, right?
9: Exactly. So you have to look at the air quality index. And obviously, sometimes you can just smell or taste it, right? But you can't always go by that. But certainly, air quality is going to be a real issue. It's going to get worse and worse over time, because in spite of what a certain individual who will remain nameless might say, that there is no climate warming, there is. And we see it all around us. And the unfortunate end result of that are forests, areas of trees and all of that are extremely, extremely at risk. And we've already seen, there are over 800 fires currently burning across Canada right now, over 2 million hectares of land already up in flames. And that's going to be the situation for the foreseeable future. So we have to adapt and try and protect ourselves, because we know it's not a one-off. We had it last year, we're going to have it this year, and we'll probably have it for at least a couple of years coming.
8: We are out of the extreme heat that we had earlier this week, Dr. Mitch, but that was sort of the second stretch of those above 30 temperatures and those 40-degree humidexes. What do we need to know about medication? Because there can be some interactions between extreme heat and certain meds, right?
9: Yeah, almost any medication you're on could affect you in terms of your exposure to the heat. So if you're injecting yourself with insulin, for example, insulin has to be protected from the heat, has to be kept refrigerated. Your glucometer, the machine that's actually measuring your sugar levels, has to be protected from the heat. You cannot leave things, in the car in a glove compartment or somewhere like that. The high heat will destroy a lot of the things or affect them dramatically. In terms of medications, there are many medications you might be on for very legitimate reasons that you should not stop, but they will interfere with your body's ability to adapt to the heat. So, for example, beta blockers, things like metoprolol and bisoprolol, are medications that slow down the heart. great when it comes to people who have a fast heart rate, great with people who have high blood pressure. But if your body can't react to the heat by turning up the pumping rate of your heart so that blood circulates and gets to the skin and can therefore radiate out the heat, you're going to have trouble coping. Many of the antidepressant medications, and specifically the SSRIs, medications such as escitalopram, trade name Ciprolex, or Zoloft, which is the trade name for sertraline, or Prozac, which is the trade name for fluoxetine, but many of these different medications, including the tricyclics like amitriptyline that you might be on, or Elavil is the trade name that you might be on for pain in the evening. But all these medications affect your body's ability to react to the heat. You might be on a medication to lower your blood pressure, such as an ACE inhibitor, things like Ramipril, which is Altase, or you might be on an ARB, another type of medication that blocks certain enzymes and therefore controls your blood pressure, works really well. Trade name would be Diovan, Valsartan. All these medications can, through their normal action, nothing nasty, nefarious, or evil, but they do affect your body's ability to cope with the heat, and you need to be aware of that. If you're unsure, first off, don't stop your medication. Avoid the heat, right? Duh. That's the more intelligent way of dealing with this. But if you're unsure, speak to your pharmacist. I'm on X, Y, and Z. Is it okay? Does it need to be stored specially and protected from the heat in terms of its storage? And two, will it affect my ability? Do I have to be a little bit more careful about the signs and symptoms of heat stroke, heat exhaustion, because I may be more affected? And then there are whole categories of medications that sensitize your skin, make you more likely to develop a sunburn. So certain antibiotics, for example, the fluoroquinolones like ciprofloxacin, very commonly used for urinary tract infection, may sensitize your skin, make you much more sensitive. Gee, I could go out like this before and I never got a sunburn. What happened? Sometimes it's your medication that does that. And then my favorite is something called margarita photodermatitis. As you're cutting up your limes to make your margaritas, the lime juice on your skin will interact with the ultraviolet A radiation and might trigger a really nasty rash.
8: No way!
9: So if you're preparing, if you're preparing margaritas, if you're cutting up your limes, make certain to wash your hands afterwards so the lime juice doesn't stay on your hands and give you this reaction. It's just the way the chemical in the lime juice interacts with the ultraviolet A radiation. So you wash your hands and you should be wearing sunblock anyway. But this is something, so if you develop a rip-roaring rash on your hands, it can be a very painful burn actually, with blisters. After you've been cutting up the margaritas, cutting up the limes to prepare for your margaritas, don't stop making your margaritas, but just take the right precautions. And the last thing I'll mention, and they say this every time, be careful about the amount of alcohol that you consume in the heat. Alcohol can make you a little bit fuzzier around the edges, so you're not taking proper precautions. It can affect your body by making you go to the bathroom to void a little bit more often and therefore dehydrate you. I personally think there's nothing nicer on a very hot day than a nice cold beer, but be careful about how it might affect you as you're dealing with the heat. The same thing with coffee, a nice coffee, delicious on a day like that's very hot and humid. But again, caffeine is a stimulant. It may get your heart beating a little bit faster than it really wants to. It may make you go to the bathroom to pee a little bit more than you really should. Not to say that you shouldn't enjoy these things. Enjoy. Summer is too short. But just the whole idea is to make you informed, not to make you paranoid and so you avoid all these things. I know that I can have my iced coffee, but I need to be careful to continue to drink enough liquid so I don't get the trouble. I want to have that ice cold beer, but instead of having one or two beers in a row, I'm going to have a drink of something like water in between to make sure that I'm stay well hydrated. I'm going to enjoy my limes for my margaritas, but I'm going to wash my hands after I cut them up. I'm going to make sure I've worn my sunblock on my hands and elsewhere so that they don't develop a reaction. So do enjoy. Just be careful.
8: Fascinating stuff. As always, Dr. Mitch, thanks for your time.
9: A pleasure. Have a great day.
8: 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Dr. Mitch Shulman joining us to keep us safe when it comes to the heat and the air this morning.
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8: And a half or so, maybe a little bit less. We have talked a lot about the idea of removing American booze from our LCBO store shelves. A very popular move when the Premier of Ontario made this decision last year. Is it still the right thing to do? Joining us now, Professor of Operations Research at Brock University, Michael Armstrong. Good morning, Professor.
0: Good morning, Steph.
8: Always great to have you. Thanks for being here.
0: Well, thank you for inviting me.
8: Okay, so as I said, this was a very popular move. On the face of it, it seemed like the right thing to do. Canadians were very much, or Ontarians, we'll talk about it as it is this province, were very much behind Doug Ford on this move, and certainly not the only province to do it. But now, all these months later, we're finding out about the financial toll it actually takes to house all of the booze that was here on Canadian soil at the time. Tell us about that.
0: Okay, so going back about 18 months, back in February, March 2025, Donald Trump started slapping tariffs on Canada despite our free trade agreement. So in response, all the premiers and territories did two things. They banned the import of new U.S. booze, and they took the existing products off the shelf. Now, at the time, they were probably thinking, you know, this is going to take a couple weeks. The diplomats will start to come, rise. We'll just put the products back on the shelf. But, of course, that didn't turn out. So here we are 18 months later. So...

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1: We've got $80 million left tied up in products. That's not earning us interest. It's not earning us profits. If we put it back on the retail shelf with the normal markup, that would be about $160 million that the LCBO could take in and pass along to the provincial government as part of its dividend payment. So I think the idea of banning imports still makes sense. All the other provinces except two, as I mentioned, are still banning it. But I think it's time for us to catch up to the others and clear out the stuff we already have. We've already paid for it. Might as well get rid of it.
2: Yeah, $8 million is an extreme amount of money, as you point out. That's only 18 months of it. I wonder about the lease that they've also signed. A lot of times those industrial leases are multiple years.
1: That is a possibility. The LCBO hasn't disclosed that. So I think the popularity, this is something you mentioned, of the ban on imports is still there. I mean, if we look at, for an analogy, the statistics on tourism visits to the United States by Canadians, that also dropped. It dropped about 30% after Trump started putting his tariffs on. It's only crept up about 2% or 3% since then. So most Canadians who were avoiding the United States, are still avoiding the United States, I think you'd find the same support for maintaining the booze ban on imports. But we might as well get our money's worth. We've already paid for it. It's not like, it's the ban on imports that is putting the pressure on the Americans. The ban on selling stuff we already have, they don't care about. They've already got their money.
2: Sure. And it wasn't part of it, I guess, at least as well in Manitoba, that they did some sort of fundraiser around it, or at least I know that was one of the ideas. Like, I think that's if you can turn it into a good news story, Professor, I think that might be, a win for the province.
1: Yeah, the symbolic aspect counts for something. Yes, Manitoba, I believe Nova Scotia, both donated some of the proceeds to local charities. I think they donated the profits from those. Another way to make it more symbolically good news would be to say, hey, we are now back in negotiations with the Americans. The Americans wanted to renegotiate the free trade agreement we have. So that started on July 1st. American politicians have been complaining, hey, we want this ban removed. We'd like to see some goodwill gestures. So, the Ontario Premier now, Premier Ford, could say, all right, as a goodwill gesture, we're going to take the American products we already have and put them back on the shelf, business as usual, with the hopes that maybe Americans will, come to your senses and take those tariffs off, and we'll just go back to importing American products like before. So they could, while maintaining the ban on imports, so they could make a partial gesture, say, hey, we want to move in that direction, but you guys have to move along with us.
2: Yeah, and that might be enough here. We're dealing with an administration that where there is no rule book that seems like any, rules of engagement that have previously been established have been completely thrown out the window. So it might just be that little, olive branch to be enough to say we're willing to work with you, and it is a possibility that we'll bring it back. There's been a good news story in this in that, particularly here in the Niagara region, right, that wine sellers and other alcohol creators and distributors have done well here in Ontario because of the ban.
1: Yes, for Ontario distilleries, but even more for Ontario vineyards, it's been a fantastic year for sales. A lot of Canadians maybe were in the habit of just buying up, a bottle of California wine just because that's what they've always done. They've had to look around and maybe they found, actually this Ontario stuff, it's pretty good. And that's become a new habit for them. That has been one of the positives. And that's also one of the reasons that Premier Ford gave for not putting the American products back on the shelf early.

0: clear last fall. He said, no, we're coming up to the Christmas season. That's prime time for people buying wine and spirits to take to parties, to give to gifts. But now that we're into summer, this is more like the beer and cooler season. It wouldn't really make as much difference to Canadian wine producers if we put the American stuff back on the shelf right now.
1: And, you know, you mentioned the crossing the border, which we all have free will to do, right? Because of this tariff war, there's no restrictions on us crossing. We're allowed to cross, but yet we have chosen not to in large numbers. So I do wonder if we just went ahead to business as usual, as perhaps, again, extending that gesture of a want to be a good negotiator as we talk more about Kuzma, if people would keep the habits of, as you say, you know, we used to just buy a California red, but now we, you know, found this Niagara red that we really like, and we're just going to stick with that.
0: Yes, and that, I think, is something the American producers are worried about, is, you know, they've lost about $1.1 billion of sales so far to Canada, but they're also thinking about the long-term impact. Okay, people have had time to change their habits. Sure, when the American products eventually come back on the shelf, some of those people will go back to the American products, but a lot of others will just say, no, I like this Canadian stuff, and yeah, I still don't like Donald Trump, so I'm going to keep buying Canadian.
1: And in the meantime, that lease keeps racking up every single first of the month. We pay it yet again to have that booze stored.
0: Yes, we're probably looking at like $750,000 per month that we continue just holding the American products. So that's a cost for us going forward that I think it would be nice to get it ended.
1: Interesting topic for sure. Professor, always a pleasure. Thanks for joining me this morning.
0: My pleasure.
1: That's Professor of Operations Research at Brock University, Michael Armstrong, joining us this morning with the real deal, the numbers on storing all that American booze that we have not been selling here on Ontario store shelves for the last year and a half.
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1: For now, though, it's time to talk math. All right. We know this. It's well established. During the summer months, kids lose a lot of what they've learned, and then they need to catch up in September. However, you can keep them updated, and you can keep it fun, says our next guest, Olga Fellis. She's with Brock University. She's Brock University Assistant Professor of Educational Studies. Good morning, Professor.
23: Good morning.
1: So great to have you along. Thanks for being here.
23: Happy to be here.
1: Okay, so I'm really glad we're chatting math this morning because I witnessed this interaction over the weekend and I was mortified as someone who loves to do fast math in my head. It was at a bar where a bartender needed to take the phone out to add together how much two drinks would be. And then the patron who bought it, they were paying with cash, the patron who bought it took out her phone and then she took the amount and she times it by 0.15 to see what she should give for a tip. And the whole time I was screaming in my brain, it's nice to have the technology at our fingertips, but I just thought the whole thing could have been done in their heads.
23: Well, sure. We do still expect people to know their facts and be able to do it very, very quickly, especially at the bar and at the restaurant. That reminds me, by the way, of a very interesting paper on this very topic by Egan Chernoff, our own Canadian researcher, who wrote about giving tips and how to calculate them and the embarrassment, if you will, of not being able to do it very quickly in the head, having to have some sort of a machine. But it is the reality. We do rely on technology to assist us to make sure that we are on the right track and we don't make a mistake in calculations. It is part of our reality. And when I work with teacher candidates, this is one of the topics we're talking about. To what extent do we want or do we allow or do we expect students to use machines and calculators? And is it something we should encourage? Is it something we should discourage? Lots of interesting conversations right there.
1: Yeah, there are for sure. And I think one of the ways that you're going to highlight about how to incorporate math into everyday life is that people really need to see how it is going to affect their everyday life, right, Olga? Is that one of the keys to getting people to learn, to understanding how math relates to the real world?
23: Well, actually, we are looking at it in a different through a different lens nowadays. It is not that you should learn math because it's out there and you need to understand that, but it is actually you do already do math, but you are not recognizing it as math. And once you do, then you will be allowed to see the beauty of it and how it is actually embedded in what it means to be human, especially nowadays.
1: Okay, give us an example of that, of how we might be doing math without realizing it in our day-to-day lives.
23: So this is one of the things we are working with our teacher candidates and math related courses and in the teacher education program. We are tackling misperceptions about what does it mean to do mathematics. What is mathematics? So we had some perceptions 50 and 60 years ago, which were widespread. Mathematics is all about doing calculations fast, doing them right, understanding that there is only one way of getting to an answer. Today, we are actually trying to convey that math is out there. You're already doing it naturally as a human being. And I like to frame it as activities that people, human beings, do without even being aware that they do these things. So, for example, there are six activities we do on a daily basis, and these are counting. And obviously, there are so many ways of counting. I won't go into that. But counting, measuring, locating, designing, playing, explaining. So these are six activities that we, as people, do every single day. But the beauty of it is that each one of these activities is strongly related to what it means to do mathematics. So when we count, we have research that shows that even 6 months old babies can count. Now, obviously not using words, but something in the brain indicates that the counting is happening. Measuring can take many forms using standardized and non-standardized units of measurements. And this is where I see parents as partners. You know, if parents recognize these activities as mathematics, then they will be able to notice when their kids are engaged in these activities and also discuss these. Like, why do you measure the piece of cake you got using your thumb, for example? Is it valid, a valid unit of measurement, using your thumb for measurement? So once parents and everybody else recognizes what does it mean, what it means to do mathematics, they will be more readily ready to embrace this as, oh, this is mathematics, my child is doing mathematics, let's further explore together with the child how this can be in other ways. So if you're talking about measurement, what other units of measurement they can use. So the third activity is locating, and that's where spatial listening comes into the picture, right? For me, every time I see someone kind of looking around and perhaps planning what direction to go, that is a part of spatial listening, obviously without necessarily using numbers and mathematical symbols, but that is at least one step into the world of mathematics that we already naturally do. The next one is designing. What opportunities do parents give their children to design objects around them? So an experiment I did with Victor Freeman from Moncton University is having kindergarten kids build a shelter to their stuffed animal. And you should have seen the math that those young kids were engaged with just by allowing them to follow the design object of the task. that it was fascinating. Playing is also a mathematical activity. Strategizing in during play is mathematics. There's lots of research that shows that and provides evidence. And explaining, just allowing kids to engage in verbalizing, making sense of things. It can be in terms of, you know, what do you think happens first and what do you think happens next, and creating or imagining a sequence of processes. And this can obviously lead to algorithms, right? The first step to understanding conceptually what algorithms mean is by understanding that explaining is foremost fundamental to developing this skill. All these are mathematical skills.
1: And happening all around us. Olga Fellis, Brock University Assistant Professor of Educational Studies. Interesting stuff. Is there any resource or place that you recommend parents to go to find out more?
23: Absolutely. I think that YouTube is mostly readily available. Now, if parents have the essence of, you know, this definition of mathematics as activities, counting, measuring, locating, designing, playing, and explaining, then anything that falls within those realms of activities can be used or harnessed by the parents as an idea to talk about with their kids. So I find YouTube, not all YouTube videos. One example I really wanted to talk about parents should not do is, for example, when they want to work on inequality between quantities, like what is bigger, 5 or 7, what is bigger, 6 or 7 or 8, or even bigger numbers, people tend to use the alligators. And again, we found that these things, you know, these tricks are counterproductive to what we want our kids to be able to do. Because if you use tricks like such as alligators, you are actually shutting down opportunities for deep conceptual understanding of quantities and differences between quantities. So I would just say this is one thing you should stop doing and look for alternatives. So knowing that, going to YouTube, finding examples of how to work on inequalities or how to discuss with a child the idea of inequality, knowing that alligators is not the right way to do it, then that kind of knowledge will be good to be used as a guide to decide what is appropriate and what is something that will kind of be counterproductive to learning.
1: Interesting stuff. Hope you'll come back on the show. Thanks for your time this morning.
23: Thank you so much. Have a great day.
1: You too. There is Professor Olga Fellis, Brock University Assistant Professor of Educational Studies.
0: Politics moves fast, and the stakes have never been higher.
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1: All right, right now, let's check in on the business stories of the week with Professor Mervyn Ryder. Good morning, Professor.
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1: All right, last Friday, we got StatsCan numbers for June. How are we doing? This has been a one to watch in terms of employment.
0: Well, it was important for two reasons. So first, we generally like to know, are the number of jobs going up or going down? And the good news was for the month of June, the Canadian economy added 18,000 jobs. The unemployment rate, which is also something we watch, dropped slightly from 6.6% to 6.5%. And I suppose the best news of all was that most of these job gains were in the private sector, and they were also in full-time employment as opposed to part-time employment. So not a lot of jobs, 18,000. We've had better months, but it's in the right direction and it's in the right areas. And so that was all positive. Now, why did we want to see that? Well, this was the last piece of economic news before the Bank of Canada met. They met yesterday to look at interest rates and put all those different numbers into the drum and come up with a big drum roll here. And the answer was, yesterday they met, they decided that they weren't going to change interest rates. That's not a shocking decision. It's the sixth meeting in a row. They hold eight a year, so it's not quite been a whole year, but we're getting there, in which they decided not to move the interest rates. So the Bank of Canada rate is unchanged at 2.25%. Now, I share all of this because as they announced the 2.25%, of course, the governor of the Bank of Canada, Tiff Macklem, was asked, well, is it going to change? And if it is going to change, which direction is it going to go? And he, again, was pretty confident that things weren't going to move for a while because of uncertainty in the world. And so I don't think you need me to tell you that if you've been paying attention to this war in Iran, it seems almost every day we've got a ceasefire agreement, and then almost every day we violate the ceasefire agreement. Every day the Strait of Hormuz is open. No, the Strait of Hormuz is closed. And as a result, if you've watched at all, oil prices over the last 6-8 weeks, it bounces up and down and up and down. You can tell that at the pumps because the price goes up and down at the pumps. I'm sharing all that because the idea of standing pat means that the Bank of Canada has the maximum flexibility to deal with this as it keeps evolving. Now, the next meeting of the Bank of Canada is on September 2nd, just before Labor Day. Labor Day is late this year on September the 7th, so they'll have another look at it then. So don't expect any changes for at least another 6 weeks. Also, it'll be interesting to see if the Federal Reserve, that's the American counterpart to the Bank of Canada, they meet on July 29th, whether they will come to the same conclusion. Their interest rates are higher at 3.5%. Ours are at 2.25%. So it would not shock me to see them come down. But again, they're all facing the same volatility that we are in the marketplace. So hold on. It's continuing to be a bumpy ride.
1: All right. I was excited to chat with you this morning because I've heard conflicting reports on exactly how this happened. We have a deal with the Gordie Howe Bridge down in Windsor. It will open later this month. But what exactly did Canada have to give up to get this to happen?
0: Yes. So in the original deal that was struck nearly a decade ago, Canada was doing all the heavy lifting. In other words, we were financing the bridge. We were borrowing whatever money was needed, around $6.5 billion to build the bridge. We'd agreed that there would be a certain percentage of the content that would be American, American workers, American steel, American cement. But we would do all the heavy lifting. And then the original deal, when the bridge opened, we would collect 100% of the net revenue from the various fees to cross the bridge until such time as we were repaid. And then at that point, the revenues would be split 50-50 with the neighboring communities. And everyone thought, well, that sounds like a pretty good deal. You're taking all the risk. You get the first money. Is away we go. Well, even though Mr. Trump hailed it as a great deal back in 2018 during his first term in office, Mr. Trump didn't think it was such a great deal that we were getting all of this cash. So he, I'm refusing to open the bridge. So we talked about it some more, and this is what we're going to get now. We're going to get half of the net revenue to repay the loan. That means it's going to take twice as long for us to repay the loan to build the bridge. The other half of the net revenue is going to go into what's called a regional economic development fund. Now, nobody knows what that is. It's not specified anywhere. But it's going to go into this fund to be used to do regional economic development activities. It's not clear whether any of those economic activities could include Canada or if this is strictly to help promote business in the Michigan area. But this was enough to get Donald Trump to say, okay, I like this deal a lot better. The bridge is going to open, I believe it's on July 27th. Don't quote me on that. It's right around that time period. We get the half of the first monies, so it's going to take us longer to pay off. Now, is this a great deal? I'm going to tell you it's not a great deal, but it's not a bad deal. Why? Because crossing in Detroit is $3 billion, that's with a B, $3 billion of activity every single month. So if it's been closed nearly 2 months, that's $6 billion of economic activity that has been constrained. And we want that economic activity. It's $100 million a day that crossed by. That is a much bigger deal than the cost to build the bridge. What this new bridge does, it allows trucks to travel more quickly. It goes directly from the 401 to I-75, a major highway in the United States. It also gives an alternative. If anything goes wrong on the Ambassador Bridge today, trucks could be sitting there for hours and hours and hours and hours. It gives you an alternative. So it's great. Now, I personally would like to see something similar happen down at the Peace Bridge, which is in Fort Erie and Buffalo. That bridge from time to time can be a constraint. But while Mr. Trump is in office, I don't think we're going to try to negotiate another bridge deal. But hopefully after he's done, sometime by 2030, maybe we'll talk about doing something with that bridge as well.
1: All right. We're talking to business professor Marvin Ryder from the DeGroote School of Business, McMaster University. All right. Over the last couple of years, you and I have talked a lot about labor unrest in the airline industry. And this morning you have a good news and a bad news story in that industry.
0: Yes, we've seen it all over. So we're pilots were on strike. We had flight attendants in Air Canada that were on strike. So start with the good news. We had a word this week that Air Canada has struck a deal with the union that represents 10,000 employees who work on ground crews. We don't have any details of what's in the deal, but the union leadership has recommended that their membership ratify it when they hold the vote. The vote should be done by the end of July. We are not anticipating any problems. So if you're planning to fly Air Canada in the next few months, good news, doesn't look like there's going to be any disruptions there. The bad news is from Air Canada's major competitor, WestJet. 99% of flight attendants just voted in favor of a strike action. Now, they have been without a contract since last year. Their last contract was negotiated in 2021 during the depths of COVID. So first, of course, there is inflation that they'd like to catch up on, so there is an economic issue involved in their contract. But the second issue that's holding up their contract is a bigger issue, and that involves compensating flight attendants for work that they do before and after flights. Today, what happens is their pay is based on the number of hours of the flight. But they are expected to arrive 20 to 30 minutes before the flight, help the people board, and then after the flight, help the people get off. They're saying, wait a minute, we're doing this work for free. We want to be compensated.
2: From the National Newsroom of the Canadian Press, I'm John Kennedy. U.S. President Donald Trump used a rare primetime address to renew his claims about past U.S. elections, announcing the release of previously classified documents tied to the 2018 and 2020 votes. Trump argued the American voting system needs stronger safeguards and again urged Congress to pass stricter voter identification legislation.
3: Every American deserves to know that when they cast their vote, that vote will be counted accurately in a system, and that is to make that system secure, one where cheating and interference are not just difficult, but virtually impossible. Unfortunately, the system we have today falls catastrophically short of that standard.
2: Several major broadcasters declined to air the speech live, instead opting to stream it online, prompting Trump to accuse media organizations of working against him. The Assembly of First Nations is urging Ottawa to provide immediate support to the wildfire-ravaged Collins First Nation in Ontario. Leaders say a fast-moving blaze destroyed more than 30 homes and community buildings, forcing residents to flee largely on their own as several northern First Nations remain under evacuation orders. Ontario says up to 15 remote communities could require simultaneous air evacuations. Alberta has deployed nearly 100 firefighters and support staff with 13 aircraft to assist the province's wildfire response. Toronto's University Health Network says its preliminary data suggests the poor air quality because of wildfire smoke has led to a spike in emergency department visits. Dr. Aaron O'Connor says the best way to protect yourself is to limit your time outdoors.
4: Staying inside, even though you want to be outside, it's summer in Canada, so staying inside, doors and windows closed. If you have filters and things like that to use in your house, you know, using the air filters in your house, avoiding strenuous activity outside. And if you need to be outside and you do have a chronic lung condition, considering wearing a mask.
2: The hospital network says it recorded 36 ER visits related to air quality and respiratory problems on Wednesday, compared to 20 such visits on July 1st. CN Rail says it believes the train derailment near Montreal earlier this month was caused by heat and mistakes by repair crews.
5: CN thinks its engineering standards were not respected when a level crossing in Repentigny was fixed in the spring. The company does not believe speed, train handling, or mechanical issues caused the derailment. The Transportation Safety Board has been investigating 49 train cars derailing on the edge of a residential area July 5th. Investigators found rail anchors were missing or had moved in a few areas, while several ties were skewed. And the rails had shifted in some spots by as much as nearly 9 centimeters. Jason White, The Canadian Press.
2: This is The Canadian Press. In sports, Francisco Alvarez homered twice. Brett Beatty also went deep, and the New York Mets defeated the Philadelphia Phillies 4-1 in the first Major League game following the All-Star break. The start time was pushed up an hour, and teams played under a hazy sky with diminishing air quality because of smoke that moved into the region because of wildfires burning in Canada and Minnesota. Argentine President Javier Milei says he won't be attending the World Cup final because of superstition. Instead, he'll be choosing to view Sunday's match between Spain and Argentina from home, where he's watched the last 7 games of the defending champion. Major League Soccer Commissioner Don Garber won't rule out adopting relegation and promotion, but says for now it doesn't make sense for the league. Speaking at an event in New York, Garber said new stadiums like New York City FC's Etihad Park are among those investments that make promotion and relegation unreasonable for the league's owners. From the Canadian Press, I'm John Kennedy.
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11: Welcome to Famous Lost Words. I'm Christopher Ward with my co-host and the creator of the show, Mr. Tom Jokic, who has been digging through the archives assiduously to find some of the greatest interviews you have never heard. Tom, where are we starting this week?
12: Well, Christopher, I've got good news and bad news, and they're both the same news, which is really fun, because it's good news for me, because I found more audio of Gene Simmons and Paul Stanley from Kiss. Now, I'm not a big Gene Simmons fan, but I'm a huge Kiss fan from that era. We've got a couple of interviews from Gene from 1976 and 1979, and we've got more audio from Paul Stanley from 1999, and even you will have to agree, he he's actually pretty likable in this one, and it's hard to believe that these guys know each other in any way, shape, or form.
11: I'm going to dig out that picture I took in your office of all your little Kiss dolls just to prove to people that this guy is not, he's no pretender when it comes to Kiss love. He is part of the Army, big time.
12: Well, absolutely.
11: You might even be a general in the Kiss Army, I think.
12: That's, I am not a general, but at the time, I really loved it. And, you know, I still love those songs that I loved then. But the funny thing is when I first really loved Kiss, I hadn't even seen them at that point. And it was on the radio, and the song Shout It Out Loud came out in 1976, maybe early 77. I was, you know, in my dad's car listening to it, and I went, what is that? I love that. I love how powerful that vocal is. I love those harmonies. I love the big sound. And then I find out that it's Kiss, and I didn't really know them. I vaguely knew Rock and Roll All Night at that point. And I was just blown away by the sound of that song. And then I saw them, and I went, oh, that's cool. And it just took off from there. And then I bought all their albums. And I had like 15 albums by 1980. And I started, I was a fan of theirs starting in 1976. So I just went crazy. So this was a big deal
11: for
12: me.
11: Well, you know, for me, it's not so much what is that, it's why.
12: Yeah, well, no kidding.
11: And that's not all we have this week, right, Tom?
12: That's right, Christopher. We've got some really great clips of Roger McGuinn of the Byrds talking about that band's biggest songs. It's interesting how a band's history can be told through its discography, but you'll hear just that. Also, I knew that the Byrds were influenced by Bob Dylan, but I didn't really realize how they influenced Dylan himself. It's a really cool story. And I just want to take a second to remind you that our archives are stuffed with interviews from all genres of artists. We have David Bowie in episodes 110 and 215. We have Prince in episode 107 and Lionel Richie in 506. A fantastic series of clips with Tina Turner in 202. Stevie Nicks in shows 120, 309, and 508. How about the 80s? We have Boy George in episode 107 and an entire 80s episode. That's show number 315. For more current artists, we have Rihanna and Taylor Swift, Katy Perry, Bruno Mars, Coldplay, and Lady Gaga. For hard rock, we have Motorhead, AC/DC, Def Leppard, Rush, Iron Maiden. And just to cleanse the palate a little bit, we even have Meatloaf and Casey and the Sunshine Band. Check out all of our past episodes to get caught up. Okay, back to this week's show. Let's get started with Kiss.

0: Shout It Out Loud, Kiss, from the great album Destroyer from 1976. And if Christopher and I disagree on one thing, it is the band Kiss. But if we agree on another, it is how unlikable one of the members of that band is. Christopher, go ahead.
1: Well, Tom, when I wrote my book, Is This Live? Inside the Wild Early Years of Much Music, the nation's music station, I had no idea how popular Chapter 16 would be. Now, I should have seen it coming, since it celebrated the pomposity, the pettiness, the belligerence, and the downright ridiculousness of genus Rockstaricus. All
0: That's not a thing, buddy. Interviews.
1: We all had one or two.
0: All right.
1: You know, like, for example, the subjects were gifted at lofty pronouncements like, I hate Led Zeppelin and everything they've spawned, so spake Elvis Costello. Or pretending the interviewer doesn't exist, like when Mark Knopfler stood with his back to my cameraman and myself at Wembley Arena for a very long time. Or barfing instead of talking, as Slash did with Laurie Brown. Or overreacting, as Chris Isaak did with Denise Donlan's question about the anniversary of Elvis's death when he said, I don't have to take this shit. That was his considered reply.
0: Okay.
1: Perhaps it was all in jest when Joey Ramone threatened to slit Steve Anthony's throat with a pair of scissors, but maybe not.
0: Yeah, maybe not.
1: And you'd be glad you weren't in Kim Clark Chapness's shoes when Johnny Rotten threw grapes at him across a hotel room in lieu of being interviewed.
0: Boy, oh boy. That's crazy.
1: On that marquee of infamy, one name outshines them all. Kiss. All caps. No taste. We have two interviews with Gene Simmons to kick off our Kiss-a-thon. Neither are particularly outrageous.
0: That's right.
1: Sorry to disappoint you. Mm-hmm. Although, in our first clip, a question about influence somehow comes around to being about getting horny.
2: Not just musical influences. We're more than a musical band. We're not just musicians. We're entertainers, you know? My influences, obviously, were the British bands in the 60s, because that's what I grew up with. The Who and Hendrix, just anybody that did anything out of the ordinary on stage that gave me a show. One of the best shows that I ever saw was when Hendrix first came out, started to do all those very obvious things. I just couldn't believe that anybody had the balls, can you say that?
3: Sure.
2: To get up on stage and show us that people, in fact, get horny.
0: Oh, it always comes down to that with Gene Simmons, doesn't it? By the way, these first two clips come from 1976 with the release of the album Destroyer, which was produced by Bob Ezrin. What I consider to be, if you can use this word when you're talking about Kiss, their masterpiece. I think the album is fantastic. And it becomes hugely popular because it has the song Beth on it, and it has Detroit Rock City on it, which I believe is their best song, and also Shout It Out Loud. So, that album is released, it sells a ton, but the fans, the hardcore fans of the band, did not like it because of Beth. The band was told by many fans that they'd sold out, so they actually loved the album when they released it, but about 2 weeks later, they started to hate their own album, and they fired Bob Ezrin from recording the next album and went back to their original producer, Eddie Kramer. Now, in hindsight, they speak highly of that album, but it really weirded them out. The reaction of the fans and even the rock press that they had sold out with that album, even though it has stood the test of time as their best album.
1: I'm trying to grapple with the concept of Kiss selling out. It's just it's a little abstract for me.
0: Okay.
1: Nevertheless, Gene does talk about being commercial, you know, like the Beatles.
2: Look, the Beatles were commercial. Commercial means people that go out and buy things and you're obviously successful. What you're really trying to say is, did we intentionally come out and do that? Yeah. We intentionally came out and tried to be entertaining for basically that reason. We didn't want to be another band that got up on stage in their denims and strummed folk guitars that couldn't project more than 10 rows back. We want to project 1,000 rows back so that the last kid in the last row in the highest seat in the back of the Maple Leaf Gardens in Toronto can get off on the show.
3: Yeah.
2: That last kid that paid $7.50, $6.50 for that seat has got to enjoy the show as much as that first kid sitting up front. We spare no expense in making sure that our show is the best.
0: Okay, so let's unpack that one a bit. Kiss being asked about being so commercial. So they were often dismissed by critics and the rock press because of the theatrics, and so they were often put on the defensive. But Gene is right. They did go all out for their fans, and for the first few tours, they spent far more on their stage show than they brought in. It was a money-losing proposition, but those stage shows eventually paid off, and us fans loved it. Now, let's leap forward to 1979.

0: That's Kiss from the album Dynasty from 1979, and I Was Made for Loving You.
1: Tom?
0: Yeah.
1: Set the Wayback Machine. All right, so they're promoting the album Dynasty. Here are Gene's thoughts on the collected works of Kiss.
2: It's the 15th Kiss release. You have to make a distinction between that and an album of new material, you know? It's the 12th all-original album, in other words, of new material.
3: So the solo albums aren't even counted in that 15 total?
2: Yes, they are.
3: Ah.
2: Oh, yes, they are. Count those, because although they were individual solo albums, they were also, you know, part of the Kiss mystique. They were the concept of the albums, even though each one of us worked on his own album, each album was really counted as a Kiss album. In fact, we made sure of that by putting Kiss up the upper left-hand corner.
0: As a Kiss fan, I loved all of those albums, including the four solo albums that were released in 1978. Even if in hindsight, they don't exactly hold up. Well, actually, even like 3 weeks later, they didn't hold up. But those albums were actually the epitome of rock star excess and record company bravado. They actually shipped 1 million copies of each one of the Kiss solo albums to record stores, but they only sold a fraction of those, and it was a terrible debacle in the history of rock promotion. It was one of the worst. And only one of the guys actually sold a few copies of his solo album, and that was Ace Frehley, because of this song.

0: Fraley from 1978 and New York Groove, a great song and the only hit from the four Kiss solo albums. So now you know, now you're up to date.
1: Yes, whether I want to be or not.
0: Exactly.
1: More from Kiss when we return on Famous Lost Words.
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1: Welcome back to Famous Lost Words. I'm Christopher Ward with my co-host, KISS fan extraordinaire, Tom Jokic.
0: Yep, that's me, and I am having a great time listening to these KISS clips for two reasons. One, I was a KISS fan at the time of these clips, and also, they torture Christopher just a little bit. So, really, it's a win-win.
1: Yeah. You know, one of the things they had expectations for their opening acts, but also for themselves.
12: We are, you know, we're very...

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1: Years ago, and I actually had to walk out, Christopher. He was spewing some very, very hateful rhetoric from the stage. It was a lot of anti-immigrant stuff, and it was truly terrible. And I had to get out of there until he was finished. I did not like that moment, and I haven't liked him since.
2: Well, thank you for that.
1: Yeah.
2: Thinking about this, what's like the worst example you've seen where you've gone to see a band and the opening act has just been destroyed by the audience?
1: Well, we've talked about this before. For me, it was Joan Jett and the Blackhearts at the Second Police Picnic in Toronto, where she was on a card that included all new wave acts, everything from the Spoons to the Flock of Seagulls to the English Beat to Talking Heads, and then the Police, who were all considered kind of new wave, and Joan Jett was considered almost this heavy metal rock person, and it didn't suit. Now, in hindsight, she has the bona fides to be there. She belonged there. But at the time, we didn't understand. I was definitely not one of the people throwing apples and other things on stage, because she was getting, her band was getting pelted. And it was, there was at least 30,000 people there, and most of them were booing. And, you know,
2: wow.
1: I might have not been happy to see her there, but a lot of us were very unhappy with how she was treated. But that was the one that stands out the most for me.
2: Well, the worst treatment that I've ever seen an audience give an artist was Tom Waits at Massey Hall.
1: Oh, wow.
2: He was the opening act for Frank Zappa.
1: Mm.
2: And he got eaten alive and had to leave the stage after a few songs. It was just, it was brutal.
1: That's awful.
2: I know. But not that much later, like within a year or so later, he came back and triumphantly was opening for Bonnie Raitt, and he put on a phenomenal show, and he was loved by the audience. So
1: that's
2: he,
1: great.
2: Hopefully that erased his earlier memory, and also on the same stage. So there you go.
1: That's fantastic. All right, back to the Gene Simmons interview. Let's see, what else does Gene have to say here, Christopher?
2: Well, he confirms for us the fact that, yes, they're rich.
3: That's right. When a lot of bands go and retire to their villas in France or wherever, we've decided to live in New York, stay there, and, you know, record albums and go out on tours. That's what makes us happy. The truth is we really don't have to do this at all. Obviously, we could, if we wanted to, we could go to the moon and buy it or something. But that's not really what makes us happy. What makes us happy is being up there on stage and seeing the adrenaline rush that an entire audience can have. And that gets us off. I mean, it's a legal kind of high.
1: You know, Gene was not very much into drugs and alcohol, but a couple of his bandmates were, and that caused a lot of friction in the band, which is likely why Ace Frehley and Peter Criss were the first to leave. Not only did they leave, they actually had to sell their characters, meaning their makeup and costume design, back to the band so that their replacements could wear them. Oh, that's cruel.
2: Well, I know. I don't know if I can carry on. Knowing
1: please
2: this.
1: Do.
2: Ta-da! Meet the servants of the people.
1: But first, Gene is asked if they will ever take off their makeup.
3: No, we will never take the makeup off. Not as long as people want us to keep it. Ultimately, that's really what it comes down to. We are the servants of the people. It's a kind of a corny, awkward phrase, but that's the truth. Without people out there, there's no reason for us to exist. Our main purpose in being around is to be able to play for people.
4: At the same time, you have admitted in the past that you're manipulating, that you're creating something in order to cash in on.
3: Well, the truth is we don't have to do any of this for money.
4: Not anymore.
3: Yeah.
1: So they would continue to wear the makeup and costumes for another 4 more years, and when they took off the makeup for about 10 years, and it's funny, but when the makeup came off, I checked out, even though they had some pretty big hits in the early to mid-80s. But once that came off, I just went, well, I don't really like their new stuff anyway, so I'm out. And I didn't come back to them until 1996, when they reunited in full makeup and costumes

0: for their reunion tour. So there.
1: Ah, oh, Tom, true to form. This is great. Confessions of Tom Joe Kiss fan at large. So, okay, moving from Gene to Paul. Tom, are these guys really in the same band?
0: No,
1: do they
0: kidding.
1: Really live like minutes away from each other? And are they like brothers, as they say? Paul Stanley was in Toronto in 1999 for an extended stay as he starred in The Phantom of the Opera. And he joined your morning show, Tom.
0: Yes, you can hear me laughing in the background as Roger Ashby, Marilyn Dennis, and Rick Hodge chat with him. And we really did have a lot of fun with him. And it was first thing in the morning, right? It's a morning show. And of course, rock stars aren't used to being there. So have a listen to this.
2: And now, ladies and gentlemen, would you please say hello to Paul Stanley?
3: Yay!
4: I'm so surprised that I'm here on time.
3: Well, most people of your stature are never on time.
4: Well, you know, most people of my stature haven't gone to bed yet.
3: Did you go to bed last night?
4: Yes, I actually did. I got a few hours sleep, and here, and I'm excited to be here. And for all the people who are listening, everybody here has caffeine IVs.
3: Yes, you know? We do, don't we? Yeah.
2: Paul Stanley of Kiss in Phantom of the Opera. So you're in town for how long now?
4: I'm in town. I start September 28th, and I'm here through October 31st, and they just told me that opening night and the next night there are actually tickets available, so go get your tickets today because I want to see everybody there.
3: I hear you're terrific. I got to come and see the show. Tom went to see you.
1: Mm-hmm.
3: Tom, our producer, who's the biggest Kiss fan there is in the world.
4: That's
3: in
4: great.
3: The world.
5: You know, it's interesting. About a year ago, I went to a concert, and one of the opening acts, they had two girls came out dressed like Kiss, and they did some highlights of Kiss tunes, but they did them as show tunes, which I thought was kind of neat.
2: Wow.
4: Where are they now?
5: I don't know. They're playing around town somewhere. I can't remember their names, but it was kind of neat.
2: There's a new idea for you. After the Phantom ends, that's what you can do.
4: Huh? You know?
3: Hey, Paul.
4: I was trying to wonder why it was worth getting up this early, and now I know.
3: Now you know. What are you going to do once Phantom ends?
4: There's going to be another Kiss tour, although
3: right.
4: I'm not quite sure when, and then I'm supposed to also do Jekyll and Hyde on Broadway.
3: Oh, really?
2: Wow.
4: So that's what's coming up next.
3: Well, that's exciting. So is that, next year or a year
4: after?
3: Yeah,
4: that'll be after New Year. I should be doing Broadway.
3: Excellent.
5: But, so this is your future, then? You want to be doing this stuff?
4: Well, you know, I got to pay the rent, you know.
0: Still, much more to come with Kiss. If you're a big fan of hard rock, you'll find a gold mine of great interviews with some of your favorites in our archives, including Def Leppard, Ozzy Osbourne, Iron Maiden, The Spice Girls, Van Halen, Motorhead, and more. And yes, I just said The Spice Girls, just wanted to see if you were still listening. 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
20: This is Famous Last Words. I'm Tom Jokic with Christopher Ward. Still to come, one of the most influential bands of the 60s and one of your favorites, Christopher. But first, let's continue with our 1999 chat with Paul Stanley of Kiss. Here's Paul chatting with Roger Ashby, Rick Hodge, and Marilyn Dennis.
21: How did the role of Phantom come your way?
22: It was interesting. About 10 or 11 years ago when I was in London, I saw the show. Mm-hmm. I just thought it was amazing because, you know, some people have these ideas about theater being very polite and everybody's there in white gloves and ties. And, you know, at least in London, you know, theater is much more for every man. You know, mm-hmm. It's something that you do as readily as you go to the movies, you know, to see films. So I thought it would be great for, you know, it would be something great that I would love to do because it's just a great piece of theater. So about 8 or 9 months ago, I got a call. Was I interested in doing Phantom in Toronto? And I said, absolutely. And they said, well, you got to go to New York and audition for Andrew Lloyd Webber's people and Hal Prince's people, which is, I'm, you know, not to brag, but I haven't auditioned for anything in quite a while. But I said, not a problem. Went to New York and auditioned. They said, you're it. When can you do it? So that was the start of it. And the first run was absolutely phenomenal. Mm-hmm. Did 80 shows and 80 standing ovations. And when I first saw the people stand up, you know, I was amazed because I thought, well, are they leaving early? But that was great, and it's great to be back. And we start again on Tuesday. Yeah. And, you know, like I was saying, they actually said that there were tickets available for, I think, Tuesday and Wednesday.
21: Yeah.
22: So it's me announcing to you people that get out of your pajamas, put on your clothes, and go get tickets.
0: We'll give some away, too, yeah, before 9 o'clock.
12: He sings and sells. This isn't bad.
21: Is this being on stage, though, as demanding as it is to be on tour with Kiss? I mean, or is there no comparison?
22: Well, I get to keep my shirt on and
21: less makeup?
22: Less makeup.
12: Lower. In which one, though? Wait a minute.
22: I wear lower heels, you know, but it's tremendously demanding. It's a whole different discipline to do a show like that. And, you know, when you're doing 8 shows a week, you really have to discipline yourself. You got to get sleep. You got to eat right. And, you know, you're really under a microscope every time you step on stage because there are key moments in the show where it's really just you and an orchestra.
21: Mm-hmm.
22: And, you know, when people are paying that kind of money, they really deserve to see something great. And besides Phantom being a great show, I'm determined that every night I go out there, you know, people are going to walk out after the show and say how great it was.
21: What did your wife have anything to say about your performance?
22: Yeah, you know, she's seen the show before, and it was she's an actress, and when she saw the show, she quickly forgot it was me. And at the end of the show, you know, she was in tears. It's a really moving show, but it's very exciting. And for anybody who hasn't seen it, it's better than a whole lot of films that you could go see. It's just a great piece of theater, and there's great special effects, and the story's great, the music's great, and I wouldn't be up this early if I didn't think it was great.
12: Well, I know both with the band and with the play, you're concentrating on what you're doing, but you got to look out once in a while and see the audience. What are the differences between the two audiences? I mean, there must be something going on in your mind there.
22: Well, I mean, that's an interesting question, but part of what makes theater so interesting for me is that in the band context, you're always aware of the audience and you're playing to them, whereas in theater, you are oblivious to the audience because basically they're watching the action unfold. So they're actually the voyeurs. They're people who are watching through the window. So the idea is to not acknowledge them. So I usually don't see the audience till the end of the show.
12: So with the band, you're the voyeur.
22: Absolutely.
12: Yeah.
22: You know, there's this, you know, it's as interesting to watch the audience as it is for the audience to watch the band on stage. But when I'm doing Phantom, I'm pretty oblivious to the audience until the end of the show.
20: Oh, I really like that clip. He's so funny and charming and intelligent. Paul Stanley from Kiss. But he really does have that rock star confidence. Nevertheless, he's very likable.
17: So along with some questions from the audience, Marilyn Dennis asked Paul about his Kiss memorabilia collection and got a very saucy reply.
0: We've got somebody on the line who wants to say hello to you, Paul.
21: Hi.
23: Hi.
21: What's your name?
23: It's Veda.
21: Veda, where are you calling from?
23: Scarborough.
21: Okay, go ahead.
23: Paul, hello.
22: Hi, sweetie.
23: I just wanted to say that you're a fantastic performer.
22: Thank you so much.
23: And I wanted to ask you, is this going to be Kiss's final tour?
22: Good question. You know, I've learned after 20 years that it's hard to ever know when enough is enough. And I can't really say. The best thing to do is to go out every time we do a show and to do it as though it is the last so that you give it your all. And, you know, like anything else in life, I'm sure you've been with some people where you like them to give 100% and you go away smiling. So that's what we try to do every time.
23: Well, you guys definitely do give 100% because I've seen you about 4 times myself. And I have a friend that's seen you 18 times.
22: Wow.
23: I tried to get through this morning. I was caller number 2 when you had your ticket. So because his birthday's on Tuesday also. So.
0: You know what we're going to do,
21: that's
0: Veda?
21: Okay.
0: We're going to give you some tickets to go and see Phantom.
23: Yeah. Oh, thank you. That is wonderful. Thank you so much.
0: You're welcome. Stay on the line for a few minutes.
21: Thanks. I just have a quick question for Paul. Do you own, you know, Kiss bed sheets, pillowcases?
22: You ought to know.
21: Well, I know I do.
0: Good one.
21: So did you think that was silly when they started marketing all the Kiss stuff, like the dolls and the this and the that?
22: I was amazed by it. You know, so my first reaction was, was more bewilderment. You know, I couldn't imagine that people were putting it out, and I was amazed that people were buying it. But nowadays, some of the old memorabilia is worth a fortune.
21: Mm-hmm. Yeah.
22: It really is worth a lot of money, and it's I'm amazed. You know, it's amazing to be part of a band that has the kind of history and has broken as much ground.
21: So do you have a lot of that stuff? I know you got it for free.
22: Absolutely, yeah, sure.
21: All right.
0: Somebody called earlier and wanted to ask you about your wrestling experience. Tell us about that.
21: Yeah.
22: Well, we're starting with a bunch of wrestlers. We have teamed up with the WCW, and we have the first of four wrestlers has come out. He's the Demon, and he wears jeans makeup, and he's a big guy. This guy is 6'5", and you know, the first time I met him, I shook hands with him. It was like shaking hands with a pot roast. This was the biggest hand I've ever held on to.
1: My gosh.
0: On the phone is Anita. Hi, Anita.
2: Hi, how are you?
0: Good. Say hi to Paul.
2: Hi, Paul. How are you?
22: Hey, Anita. How are you?
2: Pretty good, thanks. I was just curious to know, since Paul is married, you know, to an actress, another person in the field, I was wondering how it affects your family with you being on the road always.
22: I try to be home as much as I can, and otherwise I make sure that my wife and my son come out whenever possible. You know, they come to visit me in Toronto, and when I was on the last tour, they would come out and spend extended periods of time, because, you know, there's not many things in life that are more important than family.
2: That's great. I agree.
21: How long have you been married?
22: I've been married 7 years.
2: So have I. What? 7 years, just in August.
22: You must be my wife.
0: You guys have so much in common.
21: I've never been married for 7 years.
2: It's a great feeling.
21: Is it?
2: It is.
21: Maybe I can reach it next time.
0: Anita, we're going to give you tickets to go and see Phantom of the Opera with Paul.
2: Thank you.
0: September 30th, okay?
2: You guys are great.
0: Write it down. Thanks for calling it.
2: Thanks.
21: Hey, for those, when you were on a... Well, I got to ask this question.
22: Yes.
21: When you were having fun... Yeah, well, you always have fun when you're with kids. Did you have a lot of fun?

0: had more fun than you could possibly imagine.
1: It was so much.
0: You couldn't fantasize the fun I had.
2: The life of a rock star.
1: Come on, you guys were all shy to ask. That's sure. What I ask. Okay.
0: It was quite the thing. Actually, the funniest thing is that the very first tour that we went out on was in Canada.
3: Oh, great.
0: And yeah, I remember I was living home, and my dad actually drove me to the airport. And
1: how old were you?
0: I was
1: 25.
0: I was living cheap. I was, I was sleeping on the sofa. Yeah. But it was really funny because they drove me to the airport, and I have, it's kind of like driving your kid to a bordello.
4: Oh dear. Okay, so there you go.
5: Well, Paul responded to a question about the influence of Kiss.
1: Everybody from Pearl Jam to Garth Brooks, very influenced by Kiss. Mm. How does it make you feel?
0: It's amazing because, when you start off with something that you believe in, it's amazing when you see the impact it has on other people. Mm-hmm. It shows you that you were right and that it was worth fighting for something. Mm-hmm. It's real important for everybody in any walk of life to pursue whatever they believe is what they should be doing, because there's always somebody to knock you or tell you you can't accomplish something. Usually the people who tell you you can't accomplish something are the ones who failed. So you're better off just following your gut instinct. And I'm here to say that, sometimes that can turn out real well.
1: Oh, it's great.
2: Sure.
1: Yeah. How's Gene doing?
0: He's great. Just spoke to him yesterday.
1: Yep.
0: He's in L.A. and he's working on a whole bunch of projects while we have some downtime. Uh-huh. And he's great. He lives literally 3 minutes away from me.
1: So you guys get together a lot when you're back?
0: Not that much.
1: No?
0: We're kind of like brothers. And you don't necessarily want to see your brother every day.
4: Yep, especially when that brother is Gene Simmons. There you go. Paul Stanley from 1999, Gene Simmons from 1976 and 79 on Famous Lost Words, as we honor the greatest band of all time. Well, no, it's just Kiss. Never mind. Still to come, a band that was very influenced by Bob Dylan, but also ended up influencing Dylan himself. Speaking of Bob, you can hear a very rare interview with him in episode 206. And if you're a fan of the band, you can hear interviews with Robbie Robertson, which is great, and Levon Helm, which is extraordinary, in episode 313. And how do you do that? 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

0: April of 1965, that's The Byrds and Mr. Tambourine Man, written by Bob Dylan.
1: Tom, if you're looking for an American counterpoint to the British invasion, probably the two biggest and most influential bands were the Beach Boys and the Byrds. Groups that 50-plus years on are still making music in one form or another. Mm. Now, the Beach Boys were the hit juggernaut, to be sure, but the importance of the Byrds rings down through the ages like the chime of Roger McGuinn's Rickenbacker 12-string guitar.
0: Can
1: be heard on the records of the Eagles, the Bangles, Tom Petty, R.E.M., and here, Blue Rodeo.
0: Yep.
1: A big part of their legacy is an amazing collection of brilliantly written or covered songs that went a long way to establishing movements like folk rock, country rock, and the more short-lived raga rock as personified by the hit 8 Miles High.
0: Oh.
1: So more than any other band, I think the Byrds brought folk music into the mix with their Dylan covers like My Back Pages, Chimes of Freedom, All I Really Want to Do, and their masterstroke, Mr. Tambourine Man. Today's interview is with bandleader and still leader of the Byrds, Roger McGuinn. He walks us through a collection of some of their greatest recordings, starting with the one that launched their career.
2: Well, starting with Mr. Tambourine Man, the first time I heard it was on a demo tape or demo disc with Jack Elliott and Bob Dylan, and we just went bananas. We thought it was great, you know, and we all took lots sort of to see who'd sing the lead on it and everything, and I ended up being the one because I'd known Dylan back in the village, and it was. I guess that helped out or something. In any case, Dylan couldn't release it that year because of contractual difficulties. Having Jack Elliott on the record, you know, back in those days, he couldn't put out two different artists that were on different labels at the same time. Now you can very easily, no problem at all. But back then it was a drag, so we had the edge of about 8 or 10 months, and we recorded the song and got it out before Dylan did, which was a good thing to do at that time. It also convinced Dylan, I think, to go electric, because he had heard the Beatles and everything, but didn't see how his music could fit that way. And so it was sort of, you know, my innovation to turn his music into electric rock and roll kind of music.
0: These are great clips, Christopher, because we are hearing about some pretty important moments here, specifically the start of the electrified folk rock era.
1: Yeah.
0: And the Byrds were very important to that, and he even mentions that Dylan was inspired to go electric after that. Imagine that. You cover a Bob Dylan song, and Bob is so inspired by your cover of his song that he changes his direction. Wow.
1: Well, that's what it says in the history books.
0: Yeah.
1: I think the influence went both ways, let's just say.
0: Yes, for sure.
1: Their follow-up, Turn, Turn, Turn, had an unusual provenance by any standards. It was written by folk great Pete Seeger from lyrics that are almost verbatim from the book of Ecclesiastes in the Bible.
2: Turn, Turn, Turn was a big favorite of mine as a folk song. I was a folk singer, and I worked with Judy Collins, and I worked on her third album as the musical arranger. And she did that song on that particular album, and I loved that song. I really got into it. So when I got out on my own with the Byrds, I decided to do it as a piece of material. It was suggested to me that I give it a try, and I did, and it came out sort of rock and roll, you know, or folk rock, whatever they call it. And it became a number one hit, just like Tambourine Man. Of course, we were, you know, pretty hot right there.

0: Records and Turn, Turn, Turn from 1965. I love the harmonies and those ringing guitars. Wow. Let's keep going, Christopher.
1: Well, you know, Tom, it's always great to hear a completely unknown, at least to me, story of a song you know well.
2: I mean, 8 Miles High is a good thing to move to. 8 Miles High was the product of riding around in a mobile home with the birds across the United States and around, you know, and we had only two tapes with us. We had John Coltrane's India and Africa and Ravi Shankar. And we kept listening to the two tapes. We had a Philips cassette recorder and a Fender amplifier that we boosted the sound through in the mobile home as we were driving along. And then we had to overcome the road noise, so we ran it through an amplifier. And we got so far into those two tapes that we wrote 8 Miles High, and it basically is our sort of tribute to John Coltrane as a saxophonist and jazz musician. And also the flip side was Why, which is about, well, it was basically the our appreciation for Ravi Shankar and that whole thing, you know, that whole Indian music thing.
0: Great story.
1: Really great, yeah. McGuinn unravels the backstory of another Byrds classic.
2: So you want to be a rock and roll star around 67? I'm not sure either.
3: Yeah, 67, but, I think it was.
2: Anyway, a lot of people figured that that was a bitter protest against our failure in 1966 with 8 Miles High, uh-huh. because we literally had been blackballed by the media for doing a drug-oriented song, according to them. I mean, that was the judgment that was passed down upon us. So So You Want to Be a Rock and Roll Star was our comment from the inside of what it felt like to be, you know, placed in that on that pedestal and then find out that they knock you down with clay feet and all that. So it wasn't really that bitter, but it was a satire. It was, you know, it was tongue-in-cheek. We were laughing about it. I think. I mean, it was it's a funny thing.
0: Sure, it's funny, but that must have been frustrating for the band to be blackballed because of the song 8 Miles High. And but they did have a hit with So You Want to Be a Rock and Roll Star.
1: I think, though, just to put it in perspective, that bands that did get, I don't want to say banned, but shunned in some corners, certain choices they made in their songs, they kind of benefited in the long term. There was a cool factor to that.
0: Yes, for
1: and,
0: sure.
1: Yeah, and it drew a lot of attention, too. When you got banned, it was like, ooh, that really happened, huh?
0: Yeah, exactly.
1: But I also loved the apologies of the day, too. It's like, 8 Miles High? No, that has nothing to do with drugs. You know, it's about aeronautics, you know.
0: You know what, though? Christopher, that's a great point that you make, because a few weeks ago, the only exception to that, the only person who said, was this such and such song about drugs? The only person who said, yes, it was Kelly J of Crowbar talking about Oh What a Feeling. His opening line to the question is, you know, I've been accused lots of writing about drugs when I wrote that song. And of course, the answer is, yes, I did. And then, of course, he talks about all the other influences, but he was so funny, and it was so refreshing to hear someone finally
1: totally.
0: Admit that drugs definitely spurred that on. Now, of course, a lot of people, including David Bowie. David Bowie once said, closer to the end of his life, if I had a chance to do it all again, I would not take drugs at all. It did not help. It hurt way more than it helped. So I just want to definitely say that, because in hindsight, a lot of them did say that it truly was no help to them.
1: That's a long conversation there, but it definitely was of the culture of the moment, shall
0: yes,
1: we say.
0: For sure.
1: The Byrds came to be associated with a movement somewhat by accident.
2: Well, when we did protest songs, they were usually Dylan songs, and he was sincere about them, and we were too when we sang them, but we didn't do them specifically for their protest value. In other words, we were not politicos. We were more musicians and performers. And if it happened to be a protest song, we would do it. We wouldn't show a restraint in doing a song just because it was a protest song. We were behind a lot of those things spiritually and emotionally, and it wasn't our primary motivation.
0: Great stuff. That's Roger McGuinn of the Byrds on Famous Lost Words.
1: That's a wrap for this week's episode of Famous Lost Words. Our show was co-written by myself, Christopher Ward, and my co-host, Tom Jokic. Executive producer, Sarah Cummings. We're heard in more than 100 countries around the world, and on radio stations across Canada.
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9: News. From the National Newsroom of the Canadian Press, I'm John Kennedy. More than 180 wildfires continue to burn across northern Ontario. Collins First Nation in northwestern Ontario has been burned to the ground while evacuations have begun or are being considered in 15 communities. Ontario Premier Doug Ford is crediting emergency responders for the fact that no one has died.
10: You know, it's not just the firefighters there on the front line, but it's the police officers, it's the OPP, it's the Canadian Armed Forces that are up there that actually helped rescue a bunch of campers from YMCA that were on the lake, and with conjunction with the OPP.
9: Ontario has asked the federal government to be ready to help evacuate communities by aircraft upon request. Some U.S. lawmakers are demanding Canada do something about wildfire smoke drifting into their country. Michigan Republican State Senator Eric Nesbitt posted online that Canada should manage its forests, quote, unless you want to become the 51st state. Prime Minister Mark Carney has brushed off the comments, saying Canada is emphasizing its efforts in clean investments for energy, while the U.S. is actively working against that goal. Hospital emergency departments appear to be seeing more visits as wildfire smoke continues to blanket southern Ontario. The smoke raises the level of fine particulate matter in the air, so small it can travel deep into lungs and pose a risk to human health. Environment Canada's Air Quality Health Index for Toronto was at its worst possible rating today. The Prime Minister is clarifying how Canada's new deal with the U.S. for the Gordie Howe International Bridge will operate. Prime Minister Mark Carney says Canada will split the modest net revenues from the bridge with the U.S., but only after debts and operational costs are paid.
11: It's not splitting the tolls of the bridge. It is an agreement for 15 years to split net revenues. Splitting of tolls, any sharing of the toll revenue won't happen until all of the debt is repaid.
9: Last month's planned ribbon-cutting ceremony was delayed when the Trump administration looked to renegotiate a long-standing binational agreement on the bridge after pushback from the billionaire family that owns the competing Ambassador Bridge. Canada will be buying 190 armored vehicles from an Ontario-based manufacturer. The $2 billion deal with General Dynamics will bring the military's total fleet to 550. Prime Minister Mark Carney says these vehicles will be built in Ontario with parts from across the country. And Netflix posted stronger second quarter profits as subscriber growth and recent price increases continue to boost the company's revenue. Despite the stronger results, Netflix shares fell sharply in after-hours trading after its revenue outlook for the current quarter came in below Wall Street expectations. This is the Canadian Press. In sports, the New York Mets defeated the Philadelphia Phillies 4-1 in the first Major League game following the All-Star break. The start time was pushed up an hour, and teams had to play under a hazy sky with diminished air quality because of smoke that moved into the region from Canadian and Minnesotan wildfires. Phillies reliever Brad Keller is expected to miss the rest of the season with a torn ulnar collateral ligament in his right elbow. Keller was placed on the 15-day injured list and will seek a second opinion before making a surgery determination. If the right-hander requires the Tommy John surgery, he would likely miss most, if not all, of the 2027 season as well. Carla Leite scored 14 points, Sarah Williams had 12 points, and the Portland Fire beat the Washington Mystics 75-56. Sarah Ashley Barker added 10 points to help Portland avenge a quadruple overtime loss to Washington on June 28th. From the Canadian Press, I'm John Kennedy.
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13: His name sounds like a disease, but we guess that means his show must be contagious. It's Gene Vilaitis on CKTV News.
14: St. Catherine Standard, Wild Bill Sawchuk is here. Good morning, Bill.
15: Good morning, Gene. I was watching the Jays game last night, or in the afternoon, and I can attest to that. He swung at a ball that was 2 feet out of the strike zone and almost on the ground. It's the kind of swing you see in Little League games. They got kids who play baseball. So I've seen it. Yeah. So, yeah, Vladdy's I know we're not here to talk about torch. You'll do that later. But Vladdy is struggling mightily and doesn't seem to be any light at the end of the tunnel right now. It's getting worse, if anything.
14: Well, hopefully he'll rest up over the All-Star break so he can get back to making $245,000 every single game, even if he is swinging like that. Well, listen, Bill, lots to get to. Great article in the Standard, by the way, by you over the weekend. So we've got a couple of things to talk about. I want to talk about this first because I don't really understand it, and this is your beat, and you'll make everybody understand it. So the region is beginning this very, very difficult task of rewriting the bylaws that determine how much developers pay towards things like roads, water systems, snow plowing, infrastructure, etc., all while adapting to new provincial rule changes. And this is the unfortunate part, that could shift more of the cost of all these items onto existing property taxpayers, and that means paying more money.
15: Well, I mean, development charges are a huge issue now. They weren't 10 years ago. They weren't really talked about a whole lot. But we're in the midst of a serious housing crisis, and it is one of the factors that is exacerbating the problem. But it's important to straighten that out and get the right number. But it is difficult to find that and get those charges down because the municipalities are so limited in how they can the revenue side of the equation. We've talked about this before. The development charges are what they use to put in the infrastructure for more housing, basically, that pays the freight, and so that the existing taxpayers aren't paying for all this new development, who've been paying, you know, thousands of dollars every year for, you know, some people for like 50 years. So it is a way of making the term they use in planning is growth pays for growth. And that's kind of one of the bedrock philosophies of it. And the development charges are something that's tacked on and passed on to the buyers. And they can be a lot. You know, it is a significant amount of money. And so the region has to get that right. And this background study is that they're in underway now is a big deal in the planning area and the public works area, because they got to figure out how much the region needs to invest in its infrastructure and the pipes and the water and the roads and all those sorts of things that the region pays for. And there are also development charges tacked on by each municipality as well. But right. From the region's point of view, which is my neighborhood, they have to figure out, they have to calculate all the infrastructure, then calculate how much of that is due to new growth, and then come up with a figure, and they're kind of locked into that figure. So they need to get it right, because the Development Charges Act doesn't allow them to adjust it willy-nilly. That gives developers certainty on how much they need. And again, as you're trying to solve the housing crisis, and we're really flailing in Ontario, and our housing starts are, I think they were the lowest in the country the last 2 years. The stats are available. We're struggling to get it built, and especially on that lower end that we need for starter homes, for young people, for apartments and things like that. And rents in Niagara are really bad. Like, we're, you know, in St. Catharines and parts of St. Catharines, they're almost $2,000 a month, and you need an income of $68,000 to $80,000 a month to get that, you know, two-room apartment to start a family, or, you know, whatever you need. It's a significant factor, and it really is kind of hindering the young people to get started. When we needed to get an apartment when we were like finished university or ready to, you know, start our careers, we could get a reasonable apartment at a reasonable rate. It didn't kill us financially. I got a 21-year-old son now. He had his birthday earlier this month. Where's he gonna live if he wants to stay in Niagara and doesn't want to live in my basement for the, you know, the rest of his life? It's a conundrum, and here we are in the region trying to figure out how best to pay for that infrastructure and do it in a way that's fair. And the province wants the development charges cut. They've been working for a couple of years now on trying to reduce those fees, but the municipalities need the money because they're limited to property taxes, and they don't go up with inflation the way, like, say, gas. When the price of gas gets really high, it's a windfall for the government, right? Because that 3 or 4% tax they're getting expands. That never happens with property taxes.
14: I want to ask you about this big co-op housing project on Ontario Street. But before I ask you that, you know, the province has a program where they reimburse municipalities for 90% of the lost revenues. But will that savings be passed along to consumers, or will the taxpayer have to make up that rest? Because that could be a lot of dough.
15: That's the concern. You're cutting these development charges, but how do you keep the developers from just pocketing the extra money? So that's an issue with the province's plan. Is how do you ensure that that's passed on to consumers? Right now, it doesn't look like there's any real mechanism that's been proposed that I've heard of to do that. And the whole thing comes back to that lower end of housing that we need. You need a continuum of housing. You need your million-dollar houses, but you also need your starter homes and your triplexes and your sixplexes. And this co-op housing is that end of the spectrum that we're so lacking in Ontario, because the developers have a problem. They've got to promise the banks when they get their loans to get these things going. They've got to ensure a 15% profit, and when you have to get any kind of building so if you're not building luxury homes, it's hard to realize that profit when you've got, you know, all these up costs of labor and materials and inflation. I mean, they're in a bind too. in terms, so we're not getting this housing. So this where the old hotel do is a big deal because it is a massive project. It's 18 stories, you know, and it's going to bring 500. Oh, it's a co-op project. And that's the thing we've been missing. So the co-op project means the people who live there will run the thing basically, and establish the rents and the fees that you have to pay for upkeep and things like that. So it is a good idea. It's a low income, affordable housing. And that's the one thing, that I'm trying to explain that we really need in Ontario to straighten out that continuum, and getting there is difficult.
14: From our Not In My Backyard department, the new permanent homeless shelter on Bunting Road in St. Catharines is coming. And from what you're telling me, the neighbors aren't very happy, Bill.
15: Well, they're never going to be happy with this thing. It's really interesting how this the address and where they're planning to go got out. It was I was shocked to hear that they had an address last week. Because I know when they did even the temporary shelters on Roden Street and St. Catharines and Ontario Road in Welland, they had a number of meetings about it, and both at the city and at the region, where neighbors could express their concerns and have some of those concerns allayed, and it kind of like a safety valve, release some of the pressure from it. But that wasn't done here. It doesn't appear like it hasn't been on the region. Just so it somehow ended up, the address ended up on the city of St. Catharines agenda. And that started a bit of a minor kerfuffle going on. And I think it's been taken down now. And the region has to, they may have selected the site. They put a lot of effort into finding the right place, but they still have to go through the process of having council approve it and those things. And somebody jumped the gun somewhere. And so we will, we'll hear more about that in the coming weeks, I'm sure.
14: Yeah. Bill, you always make it so clear. I always thank you for coming on the show. It's always great to have you here.
15: We try, Dean. So we'll go off as clarity, and you keep, you know, informing us and entertaining us, and that's the way the world's supposed to work. It doesn't often, but we do our best.
14: We sure do. All right, Bill, thanks. Have a great week, okay? We'll be talking to you later on.
15: Absolutely. Talk to you later, Dean.
14: There he goes. Wild Bill Sawchuk from the St. Catharines Standard.
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25: 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Some days you'll agree, some days you won't. But here's the difference. He respects your opinion. 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
14: Every Monday, we welcome back another great friend of the show. Eric Alper is with us from his website, thatericalper.com, where he has been posing a question of the day since the 1850s, and we'll get to that as well. And good morning, Eric.
29: Good morning. Yep, I can remember when King Henry IX answered that question back in the 1850s, along with a couple of mass murderers on the run from England. So, yeah, pretty popular stuff.
14: Sure has been. I remember back in those days, you would go from home to home to collect the answers.
29: Yeah, well, exactly. Or that they would have to, like, chisel them on a rock and just throw it and hope that I would actually get it. And in many cases, I did.
14: And look where you are today. Let's start off. Let's get the sad news out of the way, just because we have to. This came as an absolute shocker to me last week. Bonnie Tyler dies at age 75, and it came out of the blue. She apparently had a little operation, and I think it was Portugal, and the next day she's dead.
29: Yeah, you know, Bonnie Tyler is one of those artists where you tend not to think about in terms of being a legend, but when you go through her discography, especially outside of North America, you will see that she's got 30 to 50 top 10 or top 40 hits in Germany, in France, in the UK, in Ireland, and of course here in North America with the song Total Eclipse of the Heart, and It's a Heartache, and Hold holding out for a hero will always be on the radio. I mean, they were on the radio in the 80s when they were hits, and then they were on the oldies classic stations in the 90s and 2000s, and now a whole new generation is rediscovering them through the use of her music on TikTok and Instagram. But yeah, what a shock it was, especially for you know, somebody that was literally touring and continued to tour in places like Australia and New Zealand up until only a couple of years ago.
14: Yeah. You know, the story that is really

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1: Massive Bot Out of Hell albums were creating music, especially to fit her voice. So those low notes that she could sing or those high notes were kind of altered by, you know, the music that was writing for it. So a very, very cool story, you know, especially now where, you know, you have a lot of male and female singer-songwriters, especially in the pop world, who kind of all sound the same. There's nothing really distinctive about them, but, you know, back in the 70s and 80s, you needed to stand out. You needed to have a distinctive voice and music, and Bonnie Tyler certainly had that.
2: Yeah, very sad. For the first time in the history of the World Cup, they're going to have a, well, in North America, we call it a halftime show. In soccer ease, they call it during the interval. And Justin Bieber from Ontario is going to be alongside Madonna, Sharika, the boy band, BTS, Coldplay, and a few others. Eric, explain this to me. How are all these people going to perform, and they only have 11 minutes? Am I reading something wrong?
1: They're going to do their shortest song, or maybe even a chorus or two. But yeah, the FIFA World Cup final was curated by Chris Martin of Coldplay. It's produced by Global Citizen, the show that supports the Global Citizen Education Fund. And they're taking a page quite a bit this year from the Super Bowl. I've actually seen a number of World Cup specific ads that are on there that were, quote, leaked to the general public on YouTube before they aired. Their hydration break is nothing more than a chance to have, you know, more commercials in there. But now they're going to have a halftime show, taking a page from the Super Bowl, and all those artists are going to be there, you know, in front of probably a worldwide audience of well over a billion people are going to be watching this. And certainly, you know, it's going to be one of the most probably exciting halftime shows in a long time. And that's some serious star power right there, especially because Madonna's got a brand new album that came out last week, and it is number one all over the world. BTS, of course, is one of the biggest boy bands and K-pop groups in history. And Shakira is, you know, known worldwide. So it's going to be pretty cool.
2: It's going to be interesting. 11 minutes, though. I mean, your answer was longer than 11 minutes.
1: Exactly. And I made more money than Madonna did.
2: There you go. I was shocked to hear this. For the first time in, oh, man, I don't know how many years, YouTube is releasing something new. And Larry Mullen Jr. back on the drums. Shocking news.
1: They've got a brand new album that is going to be coming out later this year, according to the band. This is going to be an all-out rock album following their two EPs put out earlier this year. One of them was focused on what was going on with the riots in the United States, and also about the Easter holiday. So they've kind of put those two aside. Larry Mullen Jr., the drummer and the guy who started the band all the way back in the mid-1970s, is back behind the kit. He had some major back surgery that caused him to miss all of the show that U2 did at the Sphere in Vegas. But there's a brand new video for Street of Dreams that is out right now, and it's a little bit of a preview of what the new rock album is going to be, probably out in the fourth quarter.
2: Wow, that's going to be fun. I really like that. I remember seeing them at the Elma Combo. When I didn't
1: have
2: gray
1: look at
2: hair
1: you.
2: A long time ago. Yeah, look at me. And it was
1: did
2: fantastic.
1: Did you know that they were going to be big? Was that a band that you looked at and said, yeah, they are going, this is a beginning of a great, great band?
2: I didn't know that, but you know who I was sitting beside? Jeannie Becker before Fashion TV, when she was on Much Music, when Much Music was more than just, I don't even know what they do anymore. And she said, watch this band, they're going to be huge. So

0: Jeannie Becker. Jeannie Becker nailed it. She hit it out of the ballpark.
1: Yeah. She usually does.
0: Yeah. I like Jeannie a lot. She's a really, really nice woman. And finally this morning, this is something for boomers. Members of Green Day, Blink 182, and the Ramones are getting together with other people to, I guess we can say, to form a punk supergroup. I love this.
1: Yeah, exactly. If there were words that didn't really sound all that good together, punk supergroup might actually be that. But there's going to be an official 50th anniversary tribute show to the Ramones at the Hollywood Forever Cemetery in Los Angeles. I don't know how they're going to pull this off, but members of Green Day, Blink 182, Rancid, and CJ Ramone, the bassist for the group, plus surprise guests, are all going to be there performing songs for the first time at the event on August the 30th. So if you've got nothing going on that weekend and you feel like reliving your punk days, well, head on over to Los Angeles.
0: Yeah. You know, my favorite Canadian group, and they don't get as much credit as they deserve, but when Teenage Head, when Frankie was alive and they were playing the clubs in Toronto, I just thought that was just a fantastic band.
1: Yeah, absolutely. And, you know, there's still, I think there are, am I mistaken? Are there still a couple of them that are left performing Teenage Head songs in Hamilton, too? Did you ever see that name pop up?
0: Yes, yeah, but I just can't recall it. But, yeah, I think they still do a few things, you know? That classic song, Teenage Beer Drinking Party. I still remember that.
1: That's amazing. Well, and why stop, right? It's probably one of the great things to be able to do in your 50s and 60s and 70s is play those songs from when you wrote as a teenager.
0: Yeah, absolutely. And I may be in trouble, Eric. There's a radio station in Australia called CADA. 6 months ago, they hired a new midday person, kind of like my shift. It's on FM. And finally, last week, they revealed it's not a person at all. She goes by the name of Thai, and it's AI, complete AI. And everybody has been fooled for the last 6 months. Yikes. I'm a little nervous.
1: Yeah, it's, I mean, look, they didn't even have to mention it. They could have just gone on and not revealed anything. It's going to happen a lot more, I think, unfortunately and sadly, especially in the U.S., where there are a handful of companies that own a great majority of the radio stations, especially when it comes to music that's programmed out of one or two cities for all of the entire country. Other than news, traffic, weather, sports, people just want to hear the music. So it's going to be really interesting to see what happens in the next couple of years when it comes to AI and human voices.
0: I'm going to be watching my back. Finally, from that, erichalper.com, what is the question of today, my friend?
1: So the question of the day doesn't really involve an answer regarding words, but on social media, tag myself and Eugene or the station with only using emojis. What's your favorite band or artist?
0: Oh, that's a challenging one. Okay, I'm into it. I'll do it.
1: Okay, cool.
0: I like that. Eric, thank you as always. It's always a great, fantastic conversation we have here on Monday. Sure do appreciate all right,
1: thanks,
0: and let's
1: Dean.
0: Do it again next Monday. Okay.
1: Absolutely. Thanks, man. We'll talk soon.
0: Okay, there he goes. Eric Alper from erichalper.com.
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15: 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That is so not him. He's Gene Vilaitis on CKTB News.
0: It's time for Litke's Gotta Take. Good morning, John Litke.
16: Good morning, Gene Vilaitis.
0: Well, listen, we're talking about the Gordie Howe International Bridge, something you call a global shakedown. I mean, Canada fully funded the bridge, but over the weekend, you know, Carney said he was going to clarify some of the deal. Well, he didn't clarify some of the deal. As I said on Vilaitis on the news, he caved like a cheap lawn chair, surrendering a 50-50 profit split. I mean, if you're Trump, no wonder you wrote the art of the deal, because he just did it.
16: God bless Trump. I mean, the guy got what he wanted. And did we get screwed? Let's be honest. This is a mob-style betrayal that completely strips the mask off of our so-called, you know, elbows up, best neighbor that we have here. We completely funded the, you know, almost $5 billion bridge. And he put us into a chokehold, the likes of which was, you know, the UFC fight that was on the White House front lawn. And what do we get out of it? It's terrible.
0: Well, you know, yeah, like I like how you call this ransom note diplomacy. I mean, you know, what a negotiation tactic. Yeah, you either give me 50% or the bridge is an opening. And bingo over the weekend. So much for clarifying details.
16: You know, the tragedy is that our federal leaders are treating this like it's an intellectual exercise. And God bless them. I mean, what else are they going to do? But while the liberal elite is sitting there in Ottawa pursuing, you know, their syllabus and trying to make it seem like the executive leverage that is coming from across the border is, you know, not pickpocketing us. The real Rorschach test is, you know, what all of us can see right now. And it's terrible, Gene. It's terrible.
0: Yeah, I mean, we just got robbed and there wasn't even a weapon. Now, you talk about Carney and the liberals treating global security like, as you describe it, a weekend house soccer league tournament. Now, Carney always pitches himself as the smartest guy in the room, the chief risk officer, performing an audit on Canada, I guess we can say that. So, well, why do you see that as delusion rather than the exact modernization our country needs right now?
16: Well, you know, they should be working towards benefiting us all together, but they're not doing that. They're trying to placate the American audience, and that's the biggest problem that I think we have right now, is that when you try to placate a different audience than your constituency, it's not great. It's terrible, and it causes problems.
0: Mm-hmm. Well, you know, our military is pretty well hollowed out. I mean, he just announced these subs to be purchased from Germany. And by the time 35 years comes and goes, this project will cost $300 billion. I see the way that we're going into the CUSMA review as if Canada is going into the UFC ring and we're outmatched before we even walk into the room.
16: Yeah, Gene, we're not, you know, we're not outmatched. We are outgunned, and that's the problem. We need to decide, are we going to be a decisive military leader in this realm, or are we not? And that's the biggest problem that I think that we're facing with right now. It's going to cost a lot of money. It's going to cost a lot of, you know, political acumen. But I don't know which government is willing to actually do it. Do you?
0: No, I really don't know. And, you know, if that CRTC streaming levy is any indication, I mean, the CRTC is not elected. It says, well, we want 15% of all these American companies. I mean, that was blood in the water. And we folded, like, again, a cheap lawn chair, because Trump said, that's it, 15%, no more trade talks.
16: Well, I mean, look, we have to be honest about things, right? I mean, we are the lesser power. Excuse my doorbell right now. I apologize.
0: That's okay.
16: No, I mean, we are the lesser power, and we have to decide, like, what are the fights that we want to make and what are the fights that we don't want to do. And it's going to be a very, you know, tough ruckus right now moving forward, because Donald Trump seems to be the guy who wants to, you know, punch us in the face.
0: Yeah, and he did it over the weekend, and we got the black eye. One of the things that
16: there's no statement after that. I mean, like, he's going to do it.
0: Yeah. You always use this phrase when you're talking about Canada-U.S. relationships. Maybe you can explain it to the good listenership. Green ideology loses to physics.
16: Yeah, I mean, this is what it comes down to, right? I mean, we don't get to choose how things are going to erupt. And this goes back to what I've just said. I mean, the United States, they're a nuclear arsenal. And we are not. We don't get to choose how things will unfold. So, you know, they say they're going to go and annex Greenland. God bless. Have fun. They say they're going to make us the 51st state, and we're going to oppose it. And what's the actual way that we oppose it? I mean, physics comes into reality. We don't have the ability to actually oppose them, so we do our best. God bless. Yeah.
0: That Davos speech sure has not aged well.
16: Oh, it didn't help. It did not help, Gene.
0: No. That just poking the bear, and the bear wears orange makeup. What do you leave the listenership with this? What's your last take?
16: My last take is this. Be a proud Canadian, always fight back, and, you know, just don't buy American booze when it comes back on the shelves.
0: All right. Great take this morning. Sure do appreciate it. We're going to be talking to you tomorrow as well. Have a great day.
16: Hey, you too. Cheers.
0: There he goes. John Litke.
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0: Niagara is dealing with yet another dog. A poor abused dog that's been dropped off. He was picked up on the Hague in St. Catharines the other day. We just want to get a late in the morning update. Courtney Wolichka is with the Humane Society of Greater Niagara, and Courtney joins us now. Hey, Courtney, welcome to CKTV News.
28: Thank you for having me.
0: You know, everybody at this radio station, we love our animals. You know, we always have animal justice on, and we follow what's happening at Marineland, and everybody here loves dogs. A lot of people here in the radio station have dogs. And I just know whenever one of these stories comes along, it breaks our heart here at the radio station. And I know it just breaks the heart of our listeners. So can you kind of set the table here? Like, where was the dog found? When it was brought in? I know it's a senior dog. And how's he doing this morning?
28: Yeah, he's doing well. So, I'm not sure if everyone saw our social post yesterday, but basically we're reaching out to the community because we're hoping someone recognizes a senior dog who came into the care of Humane Society of Greater Niagara yesterday. Seth has affectionately named him Georgie, so I'll probably be referring to him Georgie. But he arrived to our care via taxi, which is quite unusual for our mode of transportation for intakes. But when he arrived, it was obviously immediately apparent that he needed veterinary care. We can say he is safe, receiving treatment, and he's surrounded by a team that's committed to helping him recover. But so we can kind of sort all the medical stuff out, and that's why we're here. But we really rely on the community to help kind of share his story.
0: Yeah. Well, on the CKTVnews.com website, we've got a photo of the dog up there now. Now, when I was taking a look at the photo online on the St. Catharines Standard, you couldn't even see the dog's eyes. So what sort of care has he been given since he came in?
28: The condition of his coat was quite deplorable, honestly. It's the matting was so severe that his legs actually had been matted to his belly, which was obviously restricting his movement. So he simply not have been able to move like a normal dog. So our team has since carefully removed all those mats. We now see his eyes. He has a significant dental disease, so that will be something that we will treat kind of later once he's more stable. And he does have a severely, a large wound on the base of his tail. So again, once kind of he gets more comfortable and settled in, we will start kind of addressing these things. But immediately he's been completely shaved, so we've kind of alleviated that distress. And now, right now we're managing his pain and giving him the compassionate care that he deserves.
0: Who would do this to Georgie?
28: That's kind of why we're here, right? It's obviously quite sad to see her. I mean, we're here to help, and having these animals kind of anonymously dropped off is quite of a challenge, right? Because there's a lot of information that we're looking for, right? And what his story is. So that's kind of why our plea to the public is so important in this moment, because we're truly just looking for information at this point. But we're all kind of asking the same question.
0: What's the speculation? Do you think he was in a place, somebody owned him, just didn't take care of him? Or do you think Georgie has been out on the street for a long time?
28: It's really hard to say. I mean, the mats were not, like, filled with debris that you would typically see outside. Like, there weren't sticks and things like that in there. So, honestly, it's hard to say. I mean, we can agree that his condition was extremely poor, but it's hard to say kind of where he was living prior to here.
0: So was it just somebody at random who found him on Hague and said, man, we got to get him to the Humane Society?
28: We're still trying to sort out those details out with the taxi driver, but arrive alone.
0: Solo in a taxi?
28: Yes.
0: My goodness.
28: Yeah, it's not something we see typically. Ever really, I've been here 10 years, and typically they're either left at our doors or abandoned and brought in via strangers or sometimes owners, right? But the taxi one is new.
0: Yeah. So. How was Georgie's weight?
28: So when he came in, he was he's about 29 pounds, which is large. He looked large, obviously, with his matting, but he was still large underneath all his matting. But now that the matting is all gone, he's about 26 pounds. So it was 3 pounds of weight that has now been eliminated.
0: Incredible. Is he eating and drinking water?
28: Yes.
0: Oh, that's good.
28: Yeah.
0: How about wagging his tail? Is he wagging his tail?
28: He's absolutely wagging his tail.
0: No wonder. Now, taking care of all of the animals that go through the Humane Society of Greater Niagara costs a lot of money, and taking care of this particular case is going to cost a lot of money as well. How can people get involved, not just in taking care of Georgie, but also the great work that you guys do 7 days a week?
28: Yeah, I mean, every case is different, of course, but basically every animal that comes in here has some sort of medical need. So those costs obviously add up quickly. So it's why the community support is so important. So it's thanks to our donors that we're able to say yes to animals like Georgie. It's why we were able to say yes to animals like Jacob, which was in our care not too long ago.
0: Yes.
28: So, sharing posts, that all is helpful, volunteering. Of course, monetary donations go a long way here, too.
0: Yeah. Now that you got rid of all the hair and everything, and Georgie's is wagging his tail, which is always a great sign. Have you determined what kind of a breed Georgie is?
28: There's kind of a debate going on in between the teams. A lot of staff had suggested some sort of like terrier, whether that was like a Scottish terrier type. I'm guessing more of like a Shih Tzu terrier, but it's hard to say. We will be posting photos on our socials, so maybe the community can help us determine his breed too.
0: Yeah, well, we'll be doing that on our site as well. How old do you think Georgie is?
28: Our vet team has estimated him to be around 15.
0: Wow, that's an old dog.
28: Yeah, he's a senior guy.
0: Yeah. What's the prognosis? What's going to be happening over the next, say, 7 to 14 days with him?
28: Yeah, I mean, we're quite hopeful. I think right now it's time will tell, right? We need to get him more stable. I mean, he's had that hair on him for years, we would assume. So he kind of has to figure things out now on what life looks like. But he's under vet care right now, so we will see. But we are hopeful for him for sure.
0: Yeah. How long do you think before he will be able for adoption to get a forever home?
28: That's a good question. I don't know too much yet. Our vet team hasn't really got that far, but I definitely would say in a couple of weeks we should have a better idea of what it looks like for him and whether that's putting him in a foster home and then bringing him back for things like his dental and things like that. So I would just stay tuned on what that looks like for him, but we're hopeful to get him into a home fairly quickly.
0: I mean, this is the craziest thing. Dropped off solo in a taxi cab. I've never heard of that ever.
28: I hope we hope to never hear of it again, but we are thankful at least he's safe. So
0: On a completely different subject before I thank you for doing this, yeah. It's going to feel like about 44 degrees out there. The pavement is hot. The sidewalks are hot. What do you tell dog owners today? Your dog has to go for a walk today, but what are the recommendations on a hot day like today?
28: Yeah, I would definitely do limited walks. I mean, your dog loves to go for a walk, but it doesn't need to go for a walk, right? So I would do short intervals of maybe 5 to 10 minutes and then bring them back inside, make sure they have water on them, and don't bring your car or your dog in the car. Yeah. It's too hot for them.
0: Oh, I know. People still do that. It drives me crazy.
28: Even with the AC, right? That initial time where it takes to cool off, it's still too warm.
0: Yeah. So. You know, I remember my last dog. It was half husky, half lab, named Bolt. Yeah. Named Bolt way before the movie, by the way. And, and on days like today, I'd walk out the door with him and he'd look at me and it was just like, I don't think so. This is going to be a front lawn visit and we're back into the AC. So you got to treat your dog well. Well, listen, on behalf of all of our listeners and everybody here at the station, send our love to Georgie, okay? And
28: absolutely.
0: Thanks for all the great work you're doing. You know, people really follow these stories on our station because they just know all of us here love our animals. So thanks for taking care of Georgie. And Courtney, thanks for popping on here last minute. I sure do appreciate it.
28: Thanks so much, Gene.
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11: From the National Newsroom of the Canadian Press, I'm Rob Westgate. Wildfires continue to burn across Canada, filling the air with heavy smoke. Ontario Premier Doug Ford says crews and aircraft are working hard to fight the more than 180 wildfires across the northern part of the province, adding that his government will spare no expense in keeping people safe. Speaking to reporters in Windsor on Thursday, Ford thanked emergency responders.
13: It's not just the firefighters there on the front line, but it's the police officers, it's the OPP, it's the Canadian Armed Forces that are up there that actually helped rescue a bunch of campers from YMCA that were on the lake and with conjunction with the OPP.
11: Meanwhile, the number of new fires burning across BC has jumped as crews there warn of dry conditions and lightning in the forecast. Canadian Press reporter Brina Owen was in Pemberton, BC Thursday, where a wildfire is threatening the community of about 3,400.
14: This wildfire sprang up yesterday, Wednesday. It came a few days after wildfire officials had warned that expected dry lightning in the forecast would increase wildfire activity, although the Wildfire Service has said the suspected cause of this fire is human activity.
11: Prime Minister Mark Carney is defending his government's approach to the environment as wildfire season rages on. Carney says they have taken an investment-driven approach, which includes plans to double the size of Canada's electricity grid.
15: We've relied too much on targets, laws, that weren't driving the actual investment that's necessary to reduce emissions. So we've shifted our focus to get that investment driven.
11: Members of U.S. Congress in Michigan are calling on Canada to do something about the smoke coming over the border, saying their patience has run out. Now, natural disasters are not exclusive to Canada this summer. At a briefing, Texas Governor Greg Abbott says two people have died in catastrophic flash flooding.
16: One is a male near Comfort, who was swept away in an RV. Another is a female in Uvalde who was swept away while driving on a road.
11: The floodwaters were triggered by days of heavy rain in certain parts of Texas, with more rain expected Friday. And finally, U.S. President Donald Trump used a Thursday evening primetime address to talk about vulnerabilities in the American election system. ABC's Jonathan Carl.
6: He got into this whole riff about voting machines being vulnerable. This is something that has been litigated and studied and investigated over and over again, including by his own administration, his own attorney general, Bill Barr, the people that he appointed to be in charge of cybersecurity.
11: Trump also accused China of compromising voter data from the presidential election in 2020. This is the Canadian Press. In sports, Francisco Alvarez homered twice as the New York Mets defeated the Philadelphia Phillies 4-1 in the first Major League game following the All-Star break. The start time was pushed back an hour, and the teams played under a hazy sky with diminishing air quality, thanks to the smoke that's been moving around the region from wildfires burning in Canada and Minnesota. Up next, some WNBA results. Portland beat Washington 75-56. However, New York at Dallas had to be postponed. Canadian Elite Basketball League results saw Niagara beat Brampton 99-90, while Scarborough got past London 107-97. And finally, in MLS action, CF Montreal drove the play but couldn't solve Toronto FC keeper Luca Gavrin in a 0-0 draw as both clubs returned to action following a lengthy World Cup break. Vancouver and Chicago were postponed. St. Louis beat Kansas City 3-2, and Portland topped Seattle 5-1. From the Canadian Press, I'm Rob Westgate.
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0: We are joined by Randy Taylor from TaylorMade Leadership, a little bit of personal and professional development. And good morning, Randy.
8: Good morning, Mr. Valaitis. How are you, sir?
0: I'm good. A little hot, but, listen, I remember the winter, so I'm not going to complain. Hey, you know what? You and I we're big Jays fans, big baseball fans. Let me ask you this question. Are you going to watch the All-Star game tonight?
8: You know what? The only reason I might tune in for a couple of minutes is to see if Ernie gets a hit. That's, that would pretty much do it for me.
0: Yeah.
8: It's a bunch of guys, standing around going, you want to play some pickup?
0: Yeah.
8: Right. And then we'll go to the locker room and talk about what we bought this year. So they're doing fine.
0: Well, I don't know if you saw Vladdy's last at bat in the loss to the Padres back on Sunday. It summed up his season. He was swinging like he had a butterfly net out there trying to catch.
8: I don't know what's going on.
0: Yeah.
8: I've had so many people say, like, I'm serious, call him. I think you could help him.
0: Yes, you could.
8: Right? Cause, I mean, he is living in his head so much. And as frustrated as we are as fans, he's way more frustrated. He has gotten so inside his head now. He just keeps going further and further down the rabbit hole. And, he's got to shut all that off to find his way out. His body knows how to hit home runs.
0: Yes.
8: His brain has stopped him.
0: He's turned into a Leaf fan. That's where the frustration is coming from. Hey, listen, let's get to today's lesson. And today's lesson is an interesting topic. I can't wait to hear about this. The topic is, who are you?
8: Yeah, so the answer to that simple question really is the predictor of your life's potential. So everyone listening now, your answer to that question, who are you? Let me expand on this. So it might sound incredibly powerful, but it's true. Your answer to that simple question opens the screenplay of your life in an instant. But let me be clear, it's not necessarily the truth of the story that's been written about yourself, but it sure feels like it, whatever it is at this current moment in time. So it contains all the past chapters of your journey so far, the experiences you've had, the disappointments, the struggles, the traumas, the unrealized dreams, and often the doubts about tomorrow. And so the story plays out as this internal self-limiting dialogue, And everyone, you know, kind of tuning in today, ask yourself what kind of things that you hear, but it's shaping who you are. I'm not good enough. I'm not brave enough. I'm not strong enough. I'm not loved enough. I'm not capable enough. And what brought this about was there's a playlist on my phone a couple of mornings ago landed on the theme song for the motion picture Braveheart. Amazing movie. Love the music, the soundtrack to it, too. And it's the legendary Scottish character whose name immediately came into mind, and that's what led to writing this today. His declaration in the movie was so strong and so clear when he said, "I am William Wallace." Right? And then standing before his troops and preparing for battle, his words carried the power of someone who knew exactly who he was. He said, "They may take our lives, but they will never take our freedom." So, you know, when we think about that, his strength and courage and the legend all came from the simple answer to that question. Who are you? Right? So the words, "I am William Wallace," embody the story of who he believed he was. And I really think that this is something, you know, that we all need to do, to pick up a pen and rewrite your own story. When you declare the words, "I am Gene Velitis, I am Randy Taylor," fill in the blank. And then feel the reality truly of what you were given at birth, which is unlimited potential, to feel your strength, courage, creativity, peace, and love, and boundless ability. When you state those words, you should absolutely feel your greatness, because honestly, like, the story that we choose to believe is going to end up being the story that we live. So yeah. That's where this came from.
0: You know, I once had a mentor in my life say one of the greatest philosophical questions has been posed on people's answering machines. When you phone somebody up, they don't answer, and you hear the recorded message, and people say, "Hi, it's Gene Velitis. Who are you, and what do you want?" And I never thought how powerful a question that is.
8: Yeah.
0: But it certainly is. And, you know, there's another thing I was shown. If you put your thumb and forefinger together and try to hold it really tight and ask somebody to try to take it apart, it's really easy to do. But if you put your forefinger and your thumb together and you just repeat, "I am, I am, I am," it's as if it's held together by crazy glue. Nobody will ever be able to get it apart. I don't know why it happens, but it does. There's something there.
8: I haven't tried that before. I will. I'll have to for sure try that. I mean, that it's so interesting. You know, the silly things that we, you know, discover, you know, as a society and life and everything else, and we spend so little time really trying to understand the power of the mind. We've only mapped something like 5 or 10% of the floor of the ocean, but we want to go to Mars, right? Mm-hmm. And, you know, the human brain and the potential that it has, and it, you know, that when we're little people and we're put into this, you know, institution of school and we're the captive audience, what if we spent from JK to university, right, consistently training people to believe in themselves, to know their power, to know their strengths, to shut out all the noise of everything that is around us? Because if we trained that into young people by the time they became adults, unstoppable.
0: Well, having spent a lot of time in school and university, you know, I came to the conclusion that, and it's unfortunate, that school really isn't about learning. It's about memorizing. And when I take a look at people who are in university now, I see them interviewed on TV about social issues. I wonder where critical thinking has gone.
8: What's gone? If you find it, let me know. But it really is gone. And, you know, you said that, too, that, you know, the answer always to the school system is, well, they need to learn how to learn. And I've always come back with, okay, that's a great idea, but why don't we teach them something they can use? If we're going to go through the exercise, right, why don't we teach them really in depth of how their body works and the fuel they put into it and how to manage a credit card and a relationship and what marriage is all about and on and on and on, all the real things and issues in life, calculus, how many times have you used it? You know, algebra, I mean, on and on. You know, Shakespeare, I mean, Belmont is a lady richly left and she is fair and fairer than this word. I don't know why I still remember grade 9 Shakespeare, but it's never served me.
0: Isn't it fascinating, Randy? You can go all the way through Harvard Business School or the University of Western Ontario, which is a great business school, but they never teach you two things. One, how to make a decision, and two, how to make money.
8: It's astounding. You know what it's like. I mean, you've been in management and things in radio before, and you see these kids come out of community college and they get into a real radio station and they're deer in the headlights. Not their fault.
0: No.
8: But a 3-year program, they have no idea how a radio show runs, how a station runs, how production is done, how news copy is written. I mean, it astounds me how we can put people through this entire system. It's like, well, we taught them how to learn. Well, you could have taught them how to do something they would use.
0: Yeah. For people listening to us today, with that question, who am I? What do I want? What's one or two small things people can do to practice that today and refresh their life?
8: Gene, everything in my entire life now has come down to, it's the old, too soon old, too late smart. But everything that I have learned has now been distilled into focus. When you learn to shut out the noise of the world and begin to focus, you will begin to understand your own ability, your own courage, your own power. But it is, it's the distracted thought in your head and all the noise around you that does this. So I've written this big, long piece called Be Here. And if anyone would like to really start to investigate how to shut out all that noise in their head, go to the website, tailormadeleadership.com, and there's a contact form. Send me the contact form and say, can you send me this, piece called Be Here? And it is a start to the process. It's everything. Focus is absolutely everything in life.
0: And on the hottest day of the year so far, it would be good to download that and spend some time in the air conditioning, and a great way to spend the afternoon.
8: Sit in your basement. You got it.
0: All right. As usual, thank you, Randy. Appreciate it. And we'll talk to you
8: again.
0: All
8: right, my friend.
0: Talk to you again next Tuesday. Stay cool.
8: Be good.
0: There he goes, Randy Taylor, TaylorMade Leadership. He does good work.
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0: Love having you on the show. He is the president and CEO of the Frontier Center for Public Policy. We welcome back David Lees, and good morning, David.
24: Hey, good morning, Gene.
0: I always go to your site. I love your YouTube show that you do every week. And this week you feature the one and only Conrad Black. Now, I'll get to that in a second, and I've got an interesting story for you as well. But first, you were on vacation last week, and we had Canada Day, and I haven't had a chance to ask you about these pipelines. Now, so, you know, we have this agreement to go from Alberta to B.C., and then just yesterday, another one to go from Alberta down to Sarnia, which, if it happens, I'm going to rename it Sarnia Arabia. But you know what? But nobody in the oil industry is interested in investing. The dollar is weak. There are carbon taxes. There's climate change, bedwetting. I mean, nobody's saying, yay, let us throw a whole bunch of money at you. So the Canadian Taxpayers Federation, Chris Sims, I had her on this morning, they got the official documents. The minimum cost to build this pipeline from Alberta to BC is going to be at least $40 billion. They spent $11 million on a feasibility study. Nobody even knows how much it's going to cost to build it, this one from Alberta to Sarnia Arabia. We found out, now we need new subs, I admit that, but we found out that over the next 40 years, these new subs will cost, with everything all in, about $300 billion. I mean, our credit card is already tapped up, David, to service the debt. It's $1 billion every single week. Are we just going to borrow and borrow and borrow?
24: Well, I think you summed it up very well, Gene. We've got to bring some skepticism to bear here. Governing is not just simply about announcements. It's about results. And I think that there's every good reason to ask, is this really going to get any results? I mean, you could say in general, to be diplomatic, that we're moving in the right direction. At least there seems to be a generous majority of people in Canada now that recognize we need to get those pipelines done. The issue is, are the recent announcements going to get those results, as you question? And I'm very skeptical, because if you can't release the Kraken, namely the private sector money, then who's going to do it? The government? I mean, this is absurd. And then you get into this question that you raise, where is our fiscal capacity to be able to continue to borrow that money? And I'm not saying that, the announcements aren't encouraging, but I'm really skeptical that it's going to result in much. On the submarine side, I mean, this is an announcement, not to sound, like a smarty pants, but this is the kind of decision that should have happened at least 20 years ago.
0: Yes.
24: And this is part of the story is Canada really needs to get with the program. So, you know, it's a positive announcement. There's all kinds of other questions I would ask. Like, Australia has gone with submarines that are nuclear, because that's part of the, you know, the current technology that's used and proven. So I'm curious that we decided to go with a different generation of technology, as much as these submarines are apparently quite capable. But, Gene, we really are in a situation where we need results and action. You may recall that over a year ago, a year and a half ago, the announcement was made we're going to get interprovincial free trade in this country by July 1.
0: Yeah, what happened?
24: And the deadline was a year ago. Yeah. We haven't achieved it.
0: No.
24: Right there and then, you've got to ask yourself, is this more theater or is it about results?
0: Well, we were going to build houses,

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1: $0.7 million. A bonus for what?
2: Yeah, talk about a misalignment chain. I mean, surely you would offer bonuses for, again, the results of creating better housing affordability. And yet that seems to be the issue, is we're not, as governments, focused on results. And that's the opportunity that Canada is.
1: Mm-hmm. I'm going to urge the good listenership to go to your site, the Frontier Center for Public Policy. Another great YouTube interview this week with somebody who I'm a big fan of, Conrad Black. Before I ask you a question, I'll just give you a little anecdote here. When Conrad was serving time in jail, by the way, he should have never been sentenced to prison time. I mean, had that trial been in Canada, he would not have gone to jail. I just think that was a travesty of justice. In any event, he did serve jail time, and he was writing his column for the National Post. I found one of his columns quite interesting, and I saw the email address, and I figured, oh, what the heck? Hi, dear Conrad Black, read your article. I thought it was insightful, blah, blah, blah, blah, blah. Did I not get an email right back from Conrad Black? I was shocked. And we ended up corresponding for about a year while he was in jail. I just thought that was really, really incredible. And whenever he would write me back, it would always be, well, Mr. Velitis. He's quite a guy. But
2: he really is.
1: Yeah, give us a rundown about the interview. What does he think about Canada's identity, where we're heading, Alberta, our trade with the U.S.?
2: I mean, the context is that Conrad Black is probably one of the leading historians in our nation, a historian with a capital H, as they say, as he has really written, I think, some stellar books really about our country. And coming out of Canada Day, the point was we need to know our history and we need to know our identity. And this is where I think many of us as Canadians fall down. I mean, I look at the history of Canada is really extraordinary, and it really is. And therein lies the lessons that point us in the right policy direction and the ability to really, I think Conrad Black was really challenging us to grow up as a nation, to have better governance. And this is the issue, is time and time again, we're shooting ourselves in the collective foot, whether it's this, war on oil and gas, which is really a war in all parts of our economy, including manufacturing. We have the opportunity to really renew as a nation. And there's no doubt we could do that, but we've got to make much, much better choices. So that means tax reform, so we become a magnet for investment, just like you're talking about pipelines. And I think that's where Conrad Black's analysis points us to, is a much, much brighter future if we can just get our acts together in terms of better policy decisions. But the onus is on us as citizens to know our history and our identity as proud Canadians and not take that for granted.
1: Yeah. I believe one of the reasons why we don't is multiculturalism. And, you know, in my opinion, it has been an unmitigated disaster. It hasn't worked out very well at all. You know, I always say, yeah, you know what, Don Cherry was right. And I also, because I lived in Western Canada, I understand the frustration of Western Canadians. How did Black weigh in on that?
2: Well, I think it's a call to renew our federal system. The Ottawa government consistently puts its fingers into provincial business. It doesn't follow our constitution, ironically. And this is the problem, because not only does that create enormous economic problems where we don't have interprovincial free trade. I mean, that's the federal government's primary duty, is to ensure that free trade happens in our country. They're not doing it. And secondly, to do things that are called national defense chain. I mean, this is the story that we've alluded to about the sub-purchase, among many other things. And then finally, that creates enormous political frustration. And that's what's driving the sovereignty movement or separatist movement in places like Alberta and Quebec. It's the federal government mm-hmm. that is stoking the flames of this. And I think Conrad Black outlined that well.
1: Yeah.

0: No, I look at the government over the last year or so. I'm a political orphan, by the way, right now. I've explained that a lot on the radio. But proclamations are not progress. And all we are getting are proclamations. And we're not moving in the right direction. You know, number one in the G7, inflation, food inflation, where we are in a recession. You know, there's an expression I've heard, and I've shared it on the radio a number of times. I've never heard this in Canada. And, you know, I'm not 20 years old. I've never heard this expression. People are saying we have month left over at the end of the money, and it's not improving.
1: We really need to renew our country, and I feel that urgency every day as I look at the lives of Canadians around housing affordability. And for me, the real test, Gene, is does the next generation have a future? And I would say on its current course, it is really not very bright. And I'm just being totally frank, but it doesn't have to be that way. We have choices to make, but people really need to wake up and look at the facts at stake here. And again, focus on results, not just simply optics and theater of announcements.
0: Yeah, absolutely. Well, I really enjoyed your interview with Conrad Black. I, again, recommend the good listenership. Go to the Frontier Center for Public Policy website and check out the interview. One final note with Conrad Black. Listen, I'm an English major in university, okay? When I read his columns in the National Post, I always have to pick up the dictionary and go, what does that word mean?
1: Well, you know, it's great to always improve our English diction, doesn't it, Gene? And so bravo on you and everyone else who reads this stuff.
0: All right. Thanks so much for this, David. Have a great week. We'll do it again next Wednesday morning.
1: Thank you very much, Gene.
0: David Lees, President and CEO of the Frontier Center for Public Policy.

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19: Hey, Michael, good morning.
20: Good morning to what? Is it a good morning? I woke up this morning and it smelled like burning plastic.
19: I read that on social media. Well, there are forest fires in northern Ontario, and you can smell the smoke. I don't know.
20: I think it's partly that. This was in Toronto, and I'm in Burlington now, and it's not. But I don't know. The smell, it's not like it used to be when there was a fire, and it's not good. It cannot be good.
19: Well, I don't know if you heard Alex talking about this, but Toronto has the worst pollution on the planet Earth today, above New Delhi, Dubai, and the Congo in Africa. So, yeah, it's serious.
20: Brilliant. Do we get a gold medal or something?
19: Yeah, we get a participation pollution trophy. Hey, listen, I wanted to do something serious, but something fun with you this morning as well. Let me get some of the serious out of the way. Canada now ranks among the least affordable housing markets in the world, trailing the U.S. and the United Kingdom. It's all in a new report released today by the Frontier Center for Public Policy. And I'll have its President David Lees on in the 11 o'clock hour, as we do every Wednesday. Canada was also one of two nations in the study to record no improvement whatsoever last year, while four of the eight countries surveyed showed some pretty good gains. And when you come to challenges, Vancouver ranked among the least affordable major housing market, even worse than Hong Kong. Now, I know last year you became a grandfather. You have children in your family with your wife. You know, I look at people between the ages, like about maybe say 25 and 35. And I'm just wondering, like your grandchild there, will they ever be able to afford a home in this country?
20: Well, actually, we became grandparents for the second time last year. We have two and we have four children. And I think we have to be very careful in how we react. It's extraordinarily difficult to buy property. I haven't read this report, but I visit London every year. Oh, I'd like to make some comparisons, because you try buying a house in London, well, you're not going to be able to afford a house in London. It's simply not possible for people. Of our children, only two live in Toronto. I'm not going to be personal about it, but, you know, one is doing very well and probably can afford just to get into the housing market. The others, not at all. When my wife and I bought our first house, it was touch and go whether we could pay the mortgage. But we bought our second house, the one we live in, for, I think, about $250,000. And that, I mean, I had to take out a second mortgage from like a loan shark to cover it. But we did cover it. But now it's probably worth over $2 million. And that's ridiculous. So, I mean, there was a time, my parents' generation, when working people, lower middle class people, the assumption was, of course, they'll be able to afford a house. And it wouldn't be huge. It would be a nice house. And they would pass that on to their kids. I don't know how we deal with this. I mean, I don't think there's any point in trying to score party political points. No one has the answer to this. Build more houses? Okay. We'll build more houses. Is that really going to achieve very much? Immigration policy is part of this. Employment. How many people can rely on jobs for life? Again, this used to be an assumption. You'd have a job, and you'd retire from that job, and that was it, and you'd have a pension. We were talking about media last week, but in general, people can't rely on having a job for their entire life. Mm-hmm. And the link between income and property, the differential, is simply not what it used to be. It's much, much greater than that.
19: Yeah.
20: No, it can't. I mean, my wife and I were chatting about this the other day. My pension is mainly a state pension. I didn't have any pension really from where I worked, and things are fine, but I said to her, well, I can't really afford, I don't want to stop working, but I couldn't really afford it. Well, I could not afford to stop working.
19: Yeah.
20: I simply could not afford that. And so I do worry. I don't despair, but and people are moving out of the big cities, but where do they move to? And then how quickly do those places they move to become just or almost as expensive as the big cities? Even if you go, I'm living in Saskatoon not long ago. Prices there, you assume they're going to be very, very affordable. No, they're not. They're cheaper. But no, I mean, it's condos, I mean, we do not live in the times of security for ordinary people the way we used to.
19: Yeah. Well, you know, the Prime Minister promised that they would be building homes quicker than they did after the Second World War. And, you know, a proclamation is not progress, and that's just not happening either.
20: No, it isn't. And as I say, I'm not party political. I've been involved in that sort of thing for too long to have faith in any particular group. I don't think anyone really has the answer. I really don't. I mean, we can build more housing. Then you have to ask some questions. Do people want to live in those houses? And often they can be very antiseptic, not particularly inviting. In a suburb where you have to have an infrastructure nearby, how far do you want to walk to go to a corner store and facilities and kids and schools? This is a problem beyond me, I'm afraid. I have no solution to it.
19: Yeah. Okay, let's have a little bit of fun here. England is taking on Argentina today. I know you're a Tottenham fan, but yeah, you are from the United Kingdom. As you know, I bleed blue and white. I'm a Toronto Maple Leaf fan, and I will be forever. So, Michael, there are some interesting and painful similarities when it comes to England and the Toronto Maple Leafs. Just listen to this. England last won the World Cup, its only title, in 1996. The Leaf...
20: No, 66.
19: Yes, 66. dyslexia. The Leafs last won the Stanley Cup in 1967. England will use the phrase, it's coming home. Leaf fans use the phrase, it's our year, let's plan the parade. From the close but no cigar file, Doug Gilmore supposedly high-sticked Wayne Gretzky, got a penalty, L.A. scored. The Leafs did not go on to the Stanley Cup final against Montreal. England lost a big one, no thanks to Maradona, in another heartbreaker, losing to Argentina in 1986. Toronto has the most Game 7 losses, and England, also in 1990, has the most shootout losses. Michael, I want to cheer for England today because they're a lot like the Maple Leafs. But what do you think will happen?
20: I think they've got to the semi-final three times. I mean, with the World Cup, you have to disregard how many times people have won it, because there was a time. England only came into it in the 50s. They didn't bother with it. A lot of other countries were the same. And there was a time when there were only about six countries playing, so it wasn't that difficult to win. What's going to happen today? I don't know. By the way, Spain, Pedro Porro, who plays for Tottenham, he scored yesterday. I'm delighted for him.
19: Of course.
20: England are probably a better team than Argentina, player for player. Romero, who plays for Argentina, plays for Tottenham. We're getting rid of him, but I've watched him every week for a couple of years. It's not that good, and he gets sent off a lot. But I don't know. I mean, it's going to be a difficult game because the Falklands, which means nothing to most English people, means a great deal to Argentinians. It's like the England-Scotland thing. Mm-hmm. Some Scottish people cheering for anyone who plays England. I'm sorry to say this to you, but for most English people, we couldn't care less who you're playing. It just doesn't matter. I mean, so that's going to anger a lot of people. But I don't know. If they play as they can, if they play the way they did against Mexico, the second half against Croatia, then they will win. And they can beat Spain, too, but I don't know what's going to happen. My wife and I will open a bottle of wine at the beginning of the game, and we will finish it either in celebration or in mourning. I don't know. But this is not the best team they've had. The best team they've had didn't win it. When we lost to Argentina with Maradona, he did handle the ball. He cheated. But they were better than us. But then we lost a game to them where they provoked people and Beckham was sent off. And so there's no love lost, which is a bit ridiculous between these two teams. It's not like the Norway game where they're all friends and there was a great deal of respect. I do worry a bit because I'm not sure if the crowds are segregated and I don't know what's going to happen. I mean, both England and Argentina do have supporters who can be a little bit physical in their manifestation of support and love. So I'm not really sure. I can't pretend I'm going to enjoy it unless England are 3-0 up. I don't actually enjoy it anymore. Like with Tottenham as well. If they're 3-0 up with 10 minutes to go, I'm loving it. Otherwise, I'm just sitting there thinking, oh, why didn't I like table tennis? But, you know, I do have concerns about the World Cup. I think money has become such an issue now, which it wasn't in international football, but it is now, and they're going to expand it to more teams, so probably more teams that shouldn't even be there. And corruption, I think there is some corruption, and I have concerns about the ref today as well. I don't know. I mean, I don't want to be too pessimistic, but it's been fun. Now, ask me next week after the result. I might be much, much more jolly about the whole enterprise.
19: Well, it starts at 3 o'clock this afternoon. I'm cheering on England because I'm a Leaf fan. And don't bite your nails, Michael. I'll keep my fingers crossed for you.
20: And I won't bite your nails either. Okay.
19: Okay, that's great. Thanks, Michael. I'll talk to you next Wednesday. And, well, we'll see what we're talking about then in terms of who won on Sunday.
20: All right. Take care of yourself.
19: Okay. There he goes, the Reverend Michael Corrin on with me every Wednesday. We've known each other for a long time.
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19: Back to the show. Tom Gorski from Black Lux Reporter. It is Canada's best news site. And Smokey, good morning, Tom.
24: Good morning, Gene.
19: Tom, let's start off in Ottawa, where Canada Post seems to be living in some sort of a parallel universe. Canada Post has lost money for the last 8 years in a row, totaling $5.4 billion. In 2025, it was given a so-called bailout loan of $1 billion, followed by another billion this year. It spent $194 million on climate programs. Tom, it's losing money faster than a balding middle-aged man who can't afford Rogaine. But in spite of all of that, managers received $31 million in bonuses, averaging about $13,000 per manager. For what, Tom?
24: This is the problem, Gene. They told Parliament, in their words, not mine, that they were on the brink. They required those interest-free loans. Those are not loans you could get at any bank or credit union. Interest-free loans from the taxpayer just to keep delivering the mail, to avoid insolvency. They said so. That's what they told Parliament. But it doesn't look like Canada Post is on the brink. When you see this report that went through the Commons Government Operations Committee, it looks like business as usual. And the business was, as you mentioned, they're going to pay themselves a bonus, and anyone who was entitled to a bonus got a bonus. That cost $31 million. And they're still spending money on programs like climate programs that have nothing to do when you are, their quotes, on the brink. That's a big problem for the post office, Gene. They really are floating on the goodwill of parliamentarians, and this is not a way to make friends.
19: Yeah. You know, Tom, it takes a very special kind of a person to be a diplomat. Of course, it's all about diplomacy. So it comes as a surprise to me, as you report this week, Foreign Affairs Minister Anita Anand's department last year fired 25 Canadian diplomats, including one who got caught in secret contact with a foreign government. And Tom, talk about diplomacy. Two people getting into a fist fight at the office?
24: Indeed, there was no end to the shenanigans. There was resume fraud, intimidating coworker, throwing object at coworker. I'm reading the disciplinary report. Timesheet fraud, expense fraud, falsifying a resume, faking a doctor's note, lying to your supervisor. But the grabber here, as you mentioned, 25 diplomats fired, 11 others resigned under investigation. But there was just this note in this lengthy report from the Foreign Affairs Department that they heard from another federal agency. One of their employees, I quoted accurately, Gene, was in contact inappropriately with foreign government officials. This led to a revocation of security clearance, which means instant firing. That's a big problem, Gene. Which government was that? Who, what, when, where, how? And this all happens, as we know, we've had an inquiry on foreign interference. Come August, they want to set up a public registry of foreign agents operating in Canada. This seems like kind of a big deal, and they shoehorned it into this misconduct report right next to yelling and throwing staplers at each other. Very strange.
19: Let's talk about the Gordie Howe Bridge between Windsor and Detroit, named after an NHL legend who would never back away from a good fight. Too bad goalies don't get into fights. Former goalie, current Prime Minister Carney, failed to clarify issues with the bridge like he promised a week ago, instead collapsed like a bad lawn chair and gave Trump everything he wanted. And what did it cost us taxpayers? Oh, the cabinet is refusing to say. It's our money, Tom.
24: Gene, this is a bad one. This was a contract the government of Canada signed with the state of Michigan in 2012. And it was a very straight-up contract. Taxpayers were going to bear the cost of building the bridge, including a customs plaza, United States Customs Plaza, on the Michigan side of the river. And the also any debt financing. So this was all a charge to the taxpayers of Canada, billions of dollars. In exchange, you were going to get to keep every penny of toll revenue. And then something happened. And there are varying versions of this from the Prime Minister that differ from what the United States has said. We've asked the U.S. Commerce Department, United States Embassy, for a copy of the agreement. We asked the Department of Infrastructure, they're responsible for this, and the Windsor-Detroit Bridge Authority for a copy of the contract. No comment. They won't say, as if this was a secret. This is your money, Gene. I don't want to get upset this early in the morning. This is unacceptable. Mm-hmm. The deal now is the Americans are going to get a share of toll revenue for no apparent reason. And if this is a climb down, taxpayers deserve to know that. MPs have asked for that contract. They'll get it in the engine. But this one just, this is not a good look.
19: Does not smell good. Full transparency here, Tom. Former fellow broadcaster, now Senator Charles Adler, is a longtime colleague and a friend. And let me point out, the senator is not, I repeat, not in hot water. Now, Citizen Adler spent years calling the Senate utterly useless and demanding it be abolished, along with calling the leader of the opposition a scumbag and a hypocrite. Oh, then came his appointment and the brand new $185,000 a year paycheck. Now, Tom, back in 2019, there was a citation regarding conduct on the internet. The Senate even has an ethics office and an officer. His name is James O'Reilly. This week he said he does not have the authority to take public complaints against political appointees from people like, oh, we silly taxpayer. And O'Reilly ended, he cannot comment further at this time. Charles Adler is not in hot water.
24: You know, Gene, they have an interest, conflict of interest code. And going back to 2019, the citation you mentioned, what does the code say? It says all senators at all times, not when they feel like it, all times, every day, all the time, must uphold the highest standards of dignity, their words, not mine. Refrain from acting in a way that could reflect adversely on your office or the Senate. Perform your job with dignity, honor, and integrity, Section 71.72, Ethics and Conflict of Interest Code for Senators. Anyone could look it up. What did Adler do? On his official Twitter account, with his official portrait and a picture of the flag and the Peace Tower, he has become, forgive my language, unhinged on the subject of the opposition leader. He has described Mr. Polyev as a desperate loser, a dud, the worst BSer on the planet, as a sadist, as someone needs to tell him to go away, says he's trapped conservatives in a slaughterhouse. I could go on for some minutes summarizing the really rantings of Senator Adler. Now, if you want to do that, sit in a corner of a bar room on a Saturday night, that's your business. Unless you happen to be a Canadian senator who is paid by the taxpayers and is expected to aspire to something slightly higher than the lower 10% of the citizenry shooting pool. That's Chuck Adler's problem. He wouldn't take our questions. There have been complaints. Go to the Senate ethics officer. We'll see what happens. But, Gene, when you work for the people, you work for all the people, including some people who may not have voted the way you like personally. If that is constraining to you, you don't have to take a Senate appointment. I'm happy to explain this slowly to Chuck Adler.
19: Finally, Tom, one of my favorite songs is Sinatra's New York, New York. You know the words, Tom. If you can make it there, you can make it anywhere.
24: So true.
19: But not so fast. Former Toronto CFTO Channel 9 reporter Tom Clark, not quite as lucky as Senator Adler. Cabinet has fired Tom Clark as Canada's $232,000 a year New York Consul General midway through his term. Gee, Tom, I wonder why.
24: I wonder why. And it was. He was the MPs called him the $9 million man. God bless him, Tom. He got into trouble when they bought him a $9 million luxury penthouse condo near Central Park in New York. They called it Billionaire's Row. It's very, very expensive. You know, there was a marble bathroom. The coffee maker cost $5,000. How is that even possible, Gene? But it was swank digs. And then we started digging through access to information expense accounts. And Clark really is the inventor of the $1,000 lunch. There was an $1,800 lunch to discuss Indigenous art. You have to find a reason to submit these receipts. My favorite was a lunch to discuss affordable child care. That cost $1,900 with wine in his penthouse. So it was really the life of Riley for Tom Clark, and it was going to be beautiful, Gene. It was going to go on for 6 years. That's the typical term for these appointees. And here we are 3 years in, and Clark gets to pack his bags, or presumably have the concierge do it for him on the cab and grab the cab to the airport. It's all over, Gene. It's sad.
19: It's so true, so true. Tom, thank you so much for your reporting this week. And to quote Frank Sinatra, thanks for spreading the news.
24: Thank you, Gene.
19: Thank you. There he goes. Tom Gorski with us every Thursday morning from BlackLocks Reporter. Go to blacklocks.ca. It truly is Canada's best news site.
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7: From the National Newsroom of the Canadian Press, I'm Rob Westgate. BC wildfire activity has spiked over the last 24 hours, a spike that triggered an evacuation order for the town site of Boston Bar in the Fraser Canyon. Another evacuation order was issued for parts of Pemberton, where the new Signal Hill wildfire is burning within 3 kilometers of the center of town and covering the area with heavy smoke. Canadian Press reporter Brenna Owen has more from the region.
8: There is a smaller area that is on evacuation order. Most other areas are on evacuation alert, with residents told to be ready to leave immediately. The Wildfire Service said this fire is not immediately threatening any structures, but you can see that it is very close to a residential neighborhood, the Pemberton Valley Lodge, and some other, you know, community infrastructure and amenities.
7: Ontario Premier Doug Ford, meantime, says the province will spare no expense when it comes to keeping people safe, as dozens of forest fires burn across the province, including one that damaged and destroyed homes and buildings on Collins First Nation. Ford says Ontario will never underfund firefighters.
9: When I came into office, it was $70 million. It's up over $150 million, but if you include the base funding and include firefighters, the aircraft and equipment are in place before fire season begins, so we can respond immediately when fires break out.
7: And Prime Minister Mark Carney says his government is building preconditions to reduce emissions into investments like the new oil pipeline agreement with Alberta. Carney making the comments in London, Ontario, with much of that province blanketed in wildfire smoke.
11: A precondition of that new oil pipeline is the Pathways project, which is the equivalent of removing 90% of the vehicles on Alberta roads.
7: The wildfires currently raging in northern Ontario are causing health concerns and leading to event cancellations in southern parts of the province and across the northeastern U.S. Speaking of the U.S., in a primetime address Thursday evening, Donald Trump announced the release of previously classified documents the White House says exposes vulnerabilities in the U.S. election system, including the 2020 election, where he lost his re-election bid to former President Joe Biden. Correspondent Jonathan Carl has more.
12: This is what is so unusual here to me about this address. One of the many things is that he talks about how the deep state covered this up, and there was this great effort by, you know, foreign entities to manipulate our election against him. He was president, and it was his people that were in charge.
7: His Thursday night speech was the latest effort in his years-long push to raise doubts about the legitimacy of U.S. elections, even with the midterms just months away. Critics say Trump is opting to revisit the subject despite persistent voter concerns about the cost of living, the war with Iran, and the deadly immigration crackdown. This is the Canadian Press. In sports, CF Montreal and Toronto FC spent nearly 2 months on the sidelines during the lengthy World Cup break. It looked every bit like it in their return to MLS action Thursday night. The two sides playing to a 0-0 draw in Montreal, with the home side dominating the shot count 15-7, including 3 on target, but unable to finish. Elsewhere, the Portland Timbers easily shut down the Seattle Sounders 5-1, and St. Louis topped Sporting Kansas City 3-2. Now over to the Diamond, where there was just one game following the All-Star break, the New York Mets defeating the Philadelphia Phillies by a final score of 4-1. In WNBA action, Portland beat Washington 75-56. New York at Dallas was postponed. Canadian Elite Basketball League saw Niagara beat Brampton 99-90, and Scarborough won 107-97 over London. From the Canadian Press, I'm Rob Westgate.
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10: Last time, the Bank of Canada's governor decided to hold the line, the last announcement that they made where they also held the line. Here is Tiff Macklem saying, you know, these are the three primary messages the governor of the Bank of Canada has about the decision to hold the interest rate.
13: First, after stalling over the past year, economic growth looks to have resumed in Canada. While U.S. trade policy continues to be a headwind, consumers have been resilient and businesses are adapting. Second, inflation in Canada is poised to ease, provided global oil prices decline from elevated levels. And third, uncertainty remains high. The conflict in the Middle East has re-escalated in recent days, and trade discussions with the United States remain ongoing.
10: So there's a whole lot of uncertainty on a whole lot of fronts. On the inflation front, so how much things cost, how fast prices are going up. Tiff Macklem, the governor of the Bank of Canada, whom you just heard, when he was making that announcement to hold the line on the key lending rate, talked a little bit about the bank's outlook for inflation.
13: Inflation is expected to stay elevated in June and then ease gradually in the coming months, returning to the 2% target in early 2027. I do want to underline that this forecast is highly dependent on the path for global oil prices and gasoline prices. It assumes oil prices come down and stabilize between $70 to $75 US per barrel.
10: Well, you can't assume that, and I'm going to get to it in a second, but things are very uncertain when it comes to the price of oil, and in fact, that is not happening. The price is not going down. So that points to kind of the instability more largely that Macklem and the bank is dealing with. That's the governor of the Bank of Canada, Tiff Macklem. He also said, and this is something I think all of us are listening very closely to, that the possibility of future rate hikes is not off the table depending on what happens with this war.
13: I mean, let's be frank, the situation in the Middle East remains very volatile. It looks like it's a long way from being resolved. And so, yes, if oil prices go higher and they remain higher, there may well still be a need for consecutive hikes.
10: Consecutive hikes. So that is the governor of the Bank of Canada, Tiff Macklem, which leads me right into the possibility of what's going on with the United States and Iran and the possibility of further increases in the price of oil. The U.S. has reimposed a naval blockade on Iran, plus intensified its airstrike campaign in retaliation for Iran's attacks on ships that are trying to pass through the Strait of Hormuz. Iranian officials say that the American strikes hit an Iranian army barracks and they killed at least seven troops and wounded more than 260 people across the country. But this back and forth in the renewal of the fighting has certainly had a salient impact on the price of oil. So the price of West Texas Intermediate, the U.S. benchmark, hit $80 earlier today for the first time since mid-June. In an interview on Fox News, U.S. President Donald Trump says that the strikes are going to continue until Iran agrees to more negotiations on a permanent ceasefire.
14: We're going to hit them very hard tonight. We're going to hit them very hard tomorrow night. We're going to hit them very hard the night after. And then next week it gets really bad for them because next week comes the power plants. Next week comes the bridges. We're going to knock out all their power plants. We're going to knock out all their bridges unless they get to the table and negotiate.
10: So take it all with a grain of salt, obviously, because sometimes what the president says he's going to do, particularly with this war, though more largely with other subjects as well, is not actually something that materializes. But what we do know is that there's no way to predict what's going on with the Middle East, and therefore there is a big impact economically and in particular on the price of gas. So we're going to talk about all of that with the one and only Frances Donald coming up. She's the chief economist at the Royal Bank of Canada. We'll also ask her about Governor Macklem's prediction that there, you know, could be further hikes or that those hikes are not off the table, because I know that's of great interest to all of us. So Frances will join us live at 20 minutes past the top of the hour. Right now, as promised, I do want to get to our weather, because I don't know if your phone is like mine. It's blowing up today with lots of people sending pictures of how crazy the sky looks in certain parts of, in particular, the province of Ontario, but Quebec as well. Doug Gillum is a senior meteorologist with the Weather Network, and he has generously lent us some more of his time today. Hey, Doug, good to have you back.
0: Thanks. My pleasure. Good afternoon.
10: So let's talk a little bit, if we could, about air quality first, because we've got Windsor and Toronto with orange air quality warnings right now. Toronto's air quality, according to IQ Air, is the worst in the world right now. What's happening?
0: Yeah, I mean, when you have a heat wave, you often do, with the sinking air, get a buildup of pollution that's generated locally. But in this case, it's so exasperated by the smoke from the wildfires, especially across northwestern Ontario. Those fires were smoldering, and then when temperatures soared to the upper 30s to near 40 with windy conditions on Monday, just a line of fires erupted. And now the smoke plume is spreading across the Great Lakes region into southern Ontario, also into Quebec and into the northeastern U.S. And typically, when you get relief from the heat, we also get relief from the poor air quality. But because the fires are to our northwest, when the winds turn to the northwest and bring in what typically would be cleaner, cooler, drier air, it's cooler and drier, but it's not, you know, we're definitely dealing with some very serious air quality issues with the fires, especially northwest of Lake Superior.
10: And what are the conditions like for those fires in particular? Like, what are we looking at about the propensity of those conditions to, like, keep the fires going or to make it worse or make it better?
0: Well, once fires get going, it becomes extremely difficult, even if weather conditions become better, for those to go out. I mean, we're seeing some cooler conditions, but we still have some windy conditions, and it's still pretty dry there. We will see some thunderstorms, showers and thunderstorms later Friday and again into next week. The problem is, again, you don't just need some rain. You need a tremendous amount of rain to put out some of these fires. And again, anytime you get thunderstorms, you've got the risk that you could set new fires because conditions have become quite dry across that region. So very difficult to forecast future wildfire behavior, but we do know from experience, I'm afraid that this is going to be on again, off again issue for many areas for quite some time. Again, that region will get some rain in the next week. It's probably not enough. And anytime that region dries out again and the heat builds again, we'll continue to see the smoke plumes spreading way beyond the region impacted by the fires.
10: And so do you think it's safe to say that these air quality issues might be persistent for a little bit?
0: Yes. I mean, we do think there'll be some improvement on Friday into the weekend as the flow turns even a bit more northerly. That will shift the smoke plume more into many areas south of the border and to the west of, of the Windsor. To the west of the Windsor area. But as wind directions change in the weeks to come, you know, there certainly will be times where the air quality will be better. But I don't think we're going to end the on-again, off-again concerns, maybe until even the end of summer. Again, it doesn't mean every day is going to be that way. It certainly won't be. The plume will move around. But the second half of July will be dominated by a cooler air mass. And normally that would be good news for southern Ontario and southern Quebec. But many areas will still be dealing with the smoke even as the temperatures come down.
10: I'll leave it there.
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10: It's 20 minutes past the top of the hour. This morning, the Bank of Canada announced that they will hold their key lending rate at 2.25%. Tiff Macklem is the governor of the Bank of Canada, and here's how he describes why he made that call.
13: First, after stalling over the past year, economic growth looks to have resumed in Canada. While U.S. trade policy continues to be a headwind, consumers have been resilient and businesses are adapting. Second, Inflation in Canada is poised to ease, provided global oil prices decline from elevated levels. And third, uncertainty remains high. The conflict in the Middle East has re-escalated in recent days, and trade discussions with the United States remain ongoing.
10: That's the governor of the Bank of Canada, Tiff Macklem. Frances Donald is chief economist at the Royal Bank of Canada, RBC, and she's with us live on the line right now. Hi, Frances. Welcome back to the show. Thanks for making the time.
1: Good morning. Happy Bank of Canada Day.
10: Happy Bank of Canada Day to all who celebrate. I wanted to start off there on what we just heard from the governor, which is kind of like a lot of what ifs that still exist in the economy and more largely in society right now. Is the holding the line decision the safest bet because of that?
1: Well, safe, but also right, because the economy is not doing great, but it's moving in a better direction. And most underlying measures of inflation are around 2%. And that says, well, there's not a need to make any adjustments, and that the current policy is probably the right one insofar as much monetary policy can help or hurt an economy. What's interesting, though, is that the emphasis on uncertainty was a little bit less this time than back in April. In April, the Bank of Canada really clinical, scenarios-based, carefully mapping out a range of outcomes and what they might do where. Today was a bit of a return to that old-fashioned Bank of Canada we love, principles-based, describing the base case to soft but improving underlying inflation where it's supposed to be. So the Bank of Canada taking a bit of a breather on these big risks on the horizon. And while they didn't do much today, I don't know that we should interpret that as lack of conviction. They had a lot of conviction. It was just that the conviction is this is the current rate and we should keep it where it is.
10: How much of the, like, less of a five-alarm fire on uncertainty is due to the fact that that deadline came and went and CUSMA remains intact? Like, yes, we'll go to an annual review system, but it's not like Trump said, I'm withdrawing from the deal.
1: Well, maybe we've gone from a five-alarm fire to a one-alarm fire, which is to say that there are still risks. And the problem for the Bank of Canada is that there have been two very big risks, and actually not just a problem for the Bank of Canada, but Canadians across the entire country. On one hand, of course, CUSMA and the U.S.-Canada trade relationship. And I would say that the structural impact of deterioration in the trade relationship, more important than just the binary CUSMA outcome, that can be deflationary. If businesses stall investment or they're waiting for more clarity or they're just generally not feeling great about the business environment, that weighs on growth and ultimately inflation. But against that was a very different type of uncertainty, which is energy prices, the war in the Middle East, which puts upside pressure on inflation, first through energy, which the Bank of Canada likes to look through, but then it can sort of permeate into everything from food to clothes to toys to travel expenses. And so if energy prices had stayed high or they go back in that direction, you've got to get this offsetting shock. And the two of them together created a bit of a dilemma for the Bank of Canada. Which way should they lean and why? What's really interesting, and it's got to be a great relief for the Canadian Central Bank, is that now, as we come through about midway through July, both those risks are still there, but both of them have kind of softened in. So still very present. We heard from Governor Macklem and Senior Deputy Governor Carolyn Rogers today. They're still thinking about these things, but they maybe don't have such a big pit in their stomach about how impactful they will be.
10: Could you also expand on the first part of what you were talking about there and what the governor mentioned as well, which is like the picture when it comes to economic growth? Because you're always really great at sort of understanding and verbalizing like the a lot of different parts of the economy or different parts of the country feel that growth picture or lack thereof in a very different way. And I feel like it's one of those things where we get these numbers right now that show, like, again, not a five-alarm fire, but nobody necessarily feels like we are firing on all cylinders. Like, what, in layman's terms, like, what do we need to understand about how the economy is growing or isn't right now, or the health of it overall?
1: That's true. And the Bank of Canada and RBC Economics, we have actually the same forecast for growth for 2027, which is 0.7%.

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1: Governor Macklem say the economy is going to be okay and moving forward, because most surveys in Canada, no matter which one you look at, say somewhere between a third to two-thirds of Canadians believe we're in or on the precipice of a recession. And that's because the cost of living is really high and isn't going backwards. So different folks, depending on their income groups, their wealth groups, their regions, are feeling the economy really differently. And the BOC's mandate is to try to create an average for everyone, but it's very common when you create an average for all of Canada for no one to feel like they're represented in that base case outlook.
2: You mentioned also the contributions of population decline versus growth. And we don't really actually talk about it like you do, but we don't when we're having this economic discussion in a political sense. You know, the immigration policy of this country has drastically changed over the last year to 18 months. What does declining population levels mean for growth, like not in just the immediacy, but like more long term?
1: It creates a variety of short-term implications in how we read an economy, and some of them have to do with the job market. So, for example, when we had 3% population growth in 2022, 2023, we had to create 60 to 70,000 jobs just to make sure that the people who were coming in who wanted jobs would have them. Now, for the past three quarters, we've had folks exiting Canada. The population has been declining. So we don't have to create the same amount of jobs because there aren't people to fill them to the same extent. We could actually lose, by our count, up to 10,000 jobs a month and it not impact the unemployment rate. Just think, if you're having a party, you invite 10 people, you need 10 chairs. If people start leaving the party, you can take chairs away. And that's what's happening with the job market. But it's also very meaningful to growth. If you have a pizza shop, you usually get 10 customers. Now you have 13 customers. It's going to make it look like you're selling more pizzas. That's not each individual person buying more pizzas, it's more customers. And it's the same thing with population. As population was growing for the past several years at unprecedented rates, it was easy for our economy to look better, just more customers within its walls. Now that it's shrinking, we can't grow as quickly. Does that mean the economy is worse off or better off? Well, economists like to use per capita growth to explain what each individual person is buying at the pizza shop instead of how many pizzas are being sold outright. But the math makes it more difficult to create something like a booming economy. And by 2027, 2028, we may have population growth coming back online. We'll have to see what the population policies look like, and we'll get a calibration. But in the meantime, it makes it real hard to compare things like GDP or job growth to where we were 2 years ago. That's only going to resolve when we get stabilization in immigration policies and some visibility on it.
2: I'll leave it on that note. Thanks for your analysis, Francis. Appreciate it as always.
1: Thanks for having me.
2: Thank you. Francis Donald is the chief economist at RBC. We're going to take a quick commercial break. On the other end of that break, the plot is thickening when it comes to the Gordie Howe Bridge. It seems like the story from the Prime Minister's office versus the White House is not the same story about what both sides actually agreed to. And there's little transparency, actually, from either side as well. Nobody is showing us the agreement or detailing what they agreed to. And all they'll say, there's a bit of conflict in what they will say, basically, between the...
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13: It's before the top of the hour. I am your host, Vashi Capellos, coming to you this afternoon from a very hazy nation's capital in Ottawa. There's a very interesting story that has been developing over the last number of weeks involving the White House and the federal government here, the Prime Minister's office, and that is around this Gordie Howe bridge. We've talked about it extensively on this show. Donald Trump, a number of months ago, basically said that he didn't like the deal or didn't want the bridge to open, and it was on the cusp of opening, I should say, at the time. The deal struck by the Canadian government and the state of Michigan, he felt that America did not get its fair share. The deal was, and it's kind of confounding because Canada paid all of the cost, but Canada basically builds the bridge, pays the cost even of constructing facilities on the American side. And through the course of the bridge's life, like, will be paid back those costs. And then after that, the revenue from the tolls will be split. So Trump didn't like that. There's a lot of reporting from the New York Times that showed the owners of the competing bridge, a family that had never wanted the Gordie Howe Bridge to be built, had been meeting with powerful people in the Trump administration like Howard Lutnick and had, according to the New York Times, contributed to these super PACs, one of these super PACs funding Trump and supporting Trump to the tune of $1 million not long before they were able to secure that meeting with Howard Lutnick. In any event, the bridge was supposed to open and have sort of a soft opening. It didn't. Trump basically wouldn't allow it to. And we haven't heard a lot from either side since then, just that they were, you know, engaged in discussions. So a few weeks later, we find out that the bridge will, in fact, open and that some sort of deal has been struck between the federal government here and the White House that we don't really have clarity on the details of. So basically, no one official from the Canadian government is saying, here is the deal, here's what we worked out, here's everything you need to know, and putting their name to it. These quote-unquote government sources are coming forward and saying that, you know, for 15 years, Canada will send 50% of the profits from the tolls to an economic development fund that seems to be to the benefit of the U.S., that we don't understand what the fund will be used for or how it will work or anything like that. Now, the Prime Minister did an interview with my colleague, Tara Nelson, over at CTV Calgary in Stampede over the weekend, and he kind of downplayed the cost of this to Canada. Have a listen.
14: The word net does a lot of work in this. We are sharing after Canada is paid back. So we get the revenues, then the servicing of the cost of the bridge and paying the debt of the bridge, and then what's left over, there's a split of that for 15 years. And the U.S. money is invested back in economic development in the region, the U.S. side of the region, obviously, which is going to help drive more traffic. So look, it's a good deal for Canada.
13: So that's what the Prime Minister says, but I do think it's important to note that's his characterization, and he may be able to substantiate it, but we don't have any detail. We just sort of know from these anonymous government sources that are, you know, calling reporters to say, oh, it's the net profits. I'm not sure how that really differs from what was set up before, because I guess it wasn't going to happen over the first 15 years. Like, all the costs were supposed to go to Canada to cover how much it costs to build the thing. I don't really understand the terms, and it's difficult, like, to figure them out because nobody is showing us the deal or even, again, outside of that comment from the Prime Minister, like, publicly putting their name to any details that they've arrived at. Now, Bloomberg, just moments ago, Brian Platt, good friend of the show, Josh Wingrove, another good friend of this show, published a piece saying that the U.S. and Canada are now presenting different accounts of this profit-sharing deal that the Prime Minister and the President agreed to, that is supposed to, you know, get this bridge to open later this month. So a U.S. official in particular is talking to Bloomberg and contradicting what you just heard from the Prime Minister, and said that neither loan interest nor depreciation will be included in the calculation. So that view, according to Bloomberg, suggests fewer expenses to offset the revenue and therefore a larger share for the United States. Now, this official also, nobody likes to put their name to anything anymore, spoke on a condition that they not be identified discussing private matters. Now, the Bloomberg goes on to point out that there's no sign that discrepancy, sort of the different view of it, will jeopardize the bridge plan opening on July 27th. So that's just a few weeks away. The Prime Minister's spokesperson, Audrey Champeau, would not give Bloomberg a specific answer when she was asked to clarify whether debt service costs are deducted before the U.S. share of toll profits is calculated. Now, you may be asking, like, what does it matter? It's basically how this money is, like, dispersed. So the people will have to pay tolls. Trucks will have to pay tolls. How that money is dispersed between Canada and the United States is the nexus of the agreement between Canada and the United States. So if we don't have clarity, if the U.S. says it's going to be more for them and Canada says it's going to be less for them, we don't have any of those details. Steve Chase is a senior reporter with the Ottawa Bureau of the Parliamentary Bureau for the Globe and Mail. And he wrote extensively about this today as well. And he's with us live in studio. Hey, Steve. Good to have you here. So can you figure out the details of this deal? Like, why is nobody telling us what's up?
15: I guess I have one suspicion is that the government feels that releasing the deal might expose the fact that it's not as good a deal for Mr. Trump as Mr. Trump says it is, which could prompt him to go try to force more concessions before the bridge opens.
13: What do we understand about the deal? Like, how is this going to work? What do you understand it to be?
15: Well, the deal since 2012 was Canada would be the only entity collecting tolls and use that money to pay back the $6.4 billion they spent building the bridge. And this was going to take anywhere between 36 to 50 years. There's been different estimates. So now, after Mr. Trump held up the opening of the bridge, we've got a deal where we're supposed to share half the toll profits, profit being the key word, with them for 15 years. It's going to go into some kind of economic development fund, apparently for the benefit of the Americans. But the Mr. Carney complicated things. The Prime Minister complicated things on Sunday by saying, well, it's actually not very much we're going to be sharing with them because we're going to strip out operating expenses first and debt expenses. And so there's not going to be a lot left to give the Americans. That's the last official comment we've had from the government on this, aside from some reworkings of that in press statements. Now we've got a story today out of Washington saying that with an unnamed official saying, no, you're not supposed to take out debt expenses. You're not supposed to shrink the toll proceeds to a minimal level and not give us much. That's where it stands. PMO is not saying anything. I guess Mr. Carney speaks to reporters tomorrow. Maybe we'll get more certainty tomorrow.
13: Do you think there runs a risk of, you know, Trump once again being like, no, this thing isn't opening? Like, it doesn't seem super solid.
15: Yeah, and I think Mr. Carney might regret what he said on Sunday, where he sort of said there's not going to be a lot left to give them. Yes, that's absolutely the problem.
13: And just sort of final question for you, like, what is the significance of this thing actually opening, though? Like, it is pretty meaningful economically.
15: Yeah, it gives us another crossing in the most important trade corridor in the country, and it gives us a backup in case something happens with the main bridge, which, of course, is 96 years old and hasn't really been updated.
13: Okay, thanks, Steve. Appreciate it. Steve Chase is, of course, a senior parliamentary reporter for the Globe and Mail. Go read his story today. It's a very interesting account of the things we have heard and haven't heard from the federal government and the prime minister in particular when it comes to what they actually agreed to. And like Steve said, we do anticipate we'll hear from the prime minister tomorrow, and he will likely very much be asked about this. We'll share with you whatever we hear from him and from the federal government so that we can get some transparency on all of this, because it is a big deal. In particular to the economy more largely here in Canada, but also I know to many of our listeners in Windsor, our colleagues over at our station there cover this so well, but it is a big deal economically to Windsor and the thoroughfare between Windsor and Detroit. So we'll await further details. We'll take a quick commercial break. On the other end of that break, we're going to take a deeper dive in our weekly explainer into data centers. I keep hearing a lot of you text in about them, lots of concerns. Government, the provincial government in Alberta, really saying it's necessary to.
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13: It's 10 minutes before the top of the hour. We're talking a lot about artificial intelligence lately and the data centers that will power this onslaught of AI. There's a brand new deal that Meta just announced to build one in Alberta, but there's also a lot of various jurisdictions, states in the United States, and then cities here in Canada that are looking at the possibility of kind of banning them, of putting a moratorium on them, at least where their city or their state state is concerned. It just happened in New York. Hamilton City Council is set to vote on that today. Burlington, Mississauga, and Vancouver are all expected to debate similar proposals this month. So I thought it was worth doing an explainer on just that, these AI data centers. And that's exactly what we're going to do.
1: Explain this.
30: The explainer.
13: The best person for the job, of course, the one, the only, Jeremy Harris. He is the co-founder of Gladstone AI, an AI national security company. Hi, Jeremy. Welcome back to the program.
2: Hi, Vashi. Thanks so much for having me.
13: Happy to talk to you again, this time on a kind of different subject, but one that's really heating up, I feel like, in the public consciousness right now. Can we start at the very beginning? Like, what is a data center?
2: Yeah, a data center is a massive facility. And just for scale, right, the data centers we're building right now, they contain all of the computing, essentially all the computers that allow you to build these powerful new AI systems. The ChatGPTs of the world, Anthropic and Google have their own AI models, as they're called. These things are trained, essentially built by the computers that hum away in these massive buildings. Now, when we say massive, we're talking about campuses that consume gigawatts of power. 1 gigawatt is the power consumption of 1 million homes. So you're talking about, so some of these big new builds, like the power consumptions of a pretty big city just being stamped out all across the United States and now increasingly in Canada.
13: So what do we know about the projected need for them? Because to my mind, obviously, you know, the advent of AI is here, but it seems really like nebulous, at least from what I can ascertain, to try and determine exactly to what degree it is going to be utilized. So what do we know for sure about the need for these?
2: Yeah, so, you know, it's funny, the data centers that we're building today are only going to come online roughly 18 months from now. It takes about 18 months to build a data center. And so when you think about, is there a bubble? Are we building for real demand? Well, the bets that we're making, when you see headlines of $100 billion here, $200 billion there for data centers, that those billions are going to pay for anticipated demand 18 months down the line. And so if you want to know if we're in a bubble today, what you do is you look back 18 months and you ask yourself the question, how much was Google, was OpenAI, was Anthropic spending on data centers back then, and how much are they making today? And on that basis, Anthropic, we can talk about, for example, they are right now, by all accounts, the leading lab. They just overtook OpenAI in private market valuations, almost a $1 trillion company now, and they just posted their first profitable quarter. So in other words, if you were predicting 18 months ago, many people did, that this was a bubble, they were overspending. You know, at that time, they were spending tens of billions of dollars. It was, you know, like on the scale of the Apollo moon landing every year. People were rightly looking at this saying, this sounds crazy. How can there possibly be the demand? And yet, fast forward to today, and we're seeing actual profitability. So that's a fundamental difference from previous boom-bust cycles, you know, dot-com and so on. And it's based on a theory that seems to be holding, at least so far, that the demand for intelligence, for something that can automate potentially a large fraction, maybe all white-collar labor at some point in the next, you know, call it 2 years, 3 years, 5 years. It seems to be a live possibility right now, and that's what's being priced in. So the economics actually are playing out kind of the way the bulls expected. Things can change, but so far, all people are doing is looking at trend lines and saying, well, look, this held across, you know, 3-4 different zeros in our numbers, so let's just add another zero and like keep on going. And that's sort of what's motivating right now this next phase of the build-out. Like, this is accounting for most of U.S. GDP growth at this point, right, these build-outs. So this is like a massive deal. It's becoming the dominant driver of U.S. productivity.
13: So there's a big debate about the physical structures of these things, and communities are kind of voicing their concern through different means, everything from, you know, city councils taking votes to online voices of protest. Like, in your view, based on what you know about the science, like, what criticisms are valid and which aren't?
2: Yeah, it's a really complex space, and the short answer here is everybody has valid points across the board. Anybody who tells you, for example, that pollution is not an issue it absolutely is an issue, right? I mean, especially you look at some of these data centers, they've got on-site diesel generators, gas turbines. You're pumping out a lot of pollutants. Noise pollution is a huge, huge issue. You look at the diesel generators, some of the cooling fans, all these things, they produce this kind of steady, frustrating hum above sort of 96 decibels, so above the 85 decibel hearing harm threshold. So this is serious stuff. Water consumption issues are overblown. The math just does not work out. There's been a big move to try to, you know, stigmatize the water consumption of these facilities. When you really dig into it, there are blips here and there, but the overall picture is it's a pretty minor consumption pattern on the water side. One of the key things, though, that people aren't typically paying as much attention to is the security picture. Mm-hmm. So, look, I mean, Mythos is this now kind of semi-famous AI model that Anthropic built. They told the U.S. government, hey, look, we think this is a weapon of mass destruction-grade cyber weapon. And the U.S. government basically agreed. They locked it down. They prevented Anthropic from releasing it in really any form for a long time. This is this big debate in the States. The reality is, if you now have, functionally, weapons of mass destruction like this being built in data centers that are built with commercial grade security, not at all accounting for, you know, what will Russia, what will China be doing to try to steal the IP, to try to sabotage these facilities, that's a massive gap. To say nothing of, you know, risk of loss of control of these systems, which sounds like science fiction, but increasingly is looking like a pretty grounded set of concerns. So, you know, these concerns span a whole range of issues. It is also true that the Chinese Communist Party has been funding a lot of the data center protests that have been happening, mm-hmm. though they are on solid footing. They have reason to have the concerns that they have. And so it's just complicated. Like, this is not an easy picture to resolve either way.
13: I've just got about 45 seconds, and I wanted to ask you about sort of the pitch from the Canadian government to, you know, have as much of this be sovereign as possible. How challenging will that be?
2: Yeah, so real sovereignty, unfortunately, is just impossible, right? Canada does not have the capital base to fund $100 billion of data center infrastructure. You look at all the announcements from the government, they're all in the hundreds of millions of dollars, which is like, it's cute, but it's off by about 2, 3, or 4 zeros, depending on how you look at it. So realistically, our leverage is going to come from coming up with deals with the U.S. hyperscaler companies that do have the capital and telling them, look, you want to build in Alberta, for example, you're going to have to do it on our terms. You're going to have to adhere to sort of Canadian specified security standards, for example, or certain Canadian policies. That gives us a real lever. We're just not using that right now. And that, to me, seems like a pretty big gap.
13: Okay, I'll leave it on that note. Thanks so much, Jeremy. A pleasure to talk to you as always.
2: Thanks so much, Ashley.
13: All right, that is Jeremy Harris, an expert in artificial intelligence and in particular the co-founder of Gladstone AI, an AI national security company. Love to get your thoughts on these data centers. Do you think they're necessary? Are you concerned about some of the environmental impacts? What do you think about the debate happening in city council and things like that? 71010 is the number to text.
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7: From the National Newsroom of the Canadian Press, I'm Rob Westgate. Wildfires continue to burn across Canada, filling the air with heavy smoke. Ontario Premier Doug Ford says crews and aircraft are working hard to fight the more than 180 wildfires across the northern part of the province, adding that his government will spare no expense in keeping people safe. Speaking to reporters in Windsor on Thursday, Ford thanked emergency responders.
8: It's not just the firefighters there on the front line, but it's the police officers, it's the OPP, it's the Canadian Armed Forces that are up there that actually helped rescue a camp, a bunch of campers from YMCA that were on the lake, and with conjunction with the OPP.
7: Meanwhile, the number of new fires burning across BC has jumped as crews there warn of dry conditions and lightning in the forecast. Canadian Press reporter Brina Owen was in Pemberton, BC Thursday, where a wildfire is threatening the community of about 3,400.
9: This wildfire sprang up yesterday, Wednesday. It came a few days after wildfire officials had warned that expected dry lightning in the forecast would increase wildfire activity, although the Wildfire Service has said the suspected cause of this fire is human activity.
7: Prime Minister Mark Carney is defending his government's approach to the environment as wildfire season rages on. Carney says they have taken an investment-driven approach, which includes plans to double the size of Canada's electricity grid.
10: We've relied too much on targets, laws, that weren't driving the actual investment that's necessary to reduce emissions. So we've shifted our focus to get that investment driven.
7: Members of U.S. Congress in Michigan are calling on Canada to do something about the smoke coming over the border, saying their patience has run out. Now, natural disasters are not exclusive to Canada this summer. At a briefing, Texas Governor Greg Abbott says two people have died in catastrophic flash flooding.
11: One is a male near Comfort, who was swept away in an RV. Another is a female in Uvalde who was swept away while driving on a road.
7: The floodwaters were triggered by days of heavy rain in certain parts of Texas, with more rain expected Friday. And finally, U.S. President Donald Trump used a Thursday evening primetime address to talk about vulnerabilities in the American election system. ABC's Jonathan Carl.
12: He got into this whole riff about voting machines being vulnerable. This is something that has been litigated and studied and investigated over and over again, including by his own administration, his own Attorney General Bill Barr, the people that he appointed to be in charge of cybersecurity.
7: Trump also accused China of compromising voter data from the presidential election in 2020. This is the Canadian Press. In sports, Francisco Alvarez homered twice as New York Mets defeated the Philadelphia Phillies 4-1 in the first Major League game following the All-Star break. The start time was pushed back an hour, and the teams played under a hazy sky with diminishing air quality thanks to the smoke that's been moving around the region from wildfires burning in Canada and Minnesota. Up next, some WNBA results. Portland beat Washington 75-56. However, New York at Dallas had to be postponed. Canadian Elite Basketball League results saw Niagara beat Brampton 99-90, while Scarborough got past London 107-97. And finally, in MLS action, CF Montreal drove the play but couldn't solve Toronto FC keeper Luca Gavrin in a 0-0 draw as both clubs returned to action following a lengthy World Cup break. Vancouver and Chicago were postponed. St. Louis beat Kansas City 3-2, and Portland topped Seattle 5-1. From the Canadian Press, I'm Rob Westgate.
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13: It's just a few minutes past the top of the hour, Wednesday, July 15th, about 2 weeks from now, that very fabled Gordie Howe Bridge, the new bridge connecting Windsor and Detroit, is supposed to open. And that's after months and months of drama, as we just covered with the Globe's Steve Chase. There's a lot of new reporting today about a lack of transparency, really, about the agreement that was arrived at last week to actually open the bridge after Donald Trump had stood in the way for a number of months, and in particular the last number of weeks, stood in the way of that happening. We don't really know. We know sort of the grand broad strokes, I should say, of what was agreed to, that there'll be some new fund where 50% of the so-called net profits will go for 15 years. The fund looks to maybe benefit the United States and not Canada, but we don't know in what way. And how those numbers are calculated, it appears, according to Bloomberg this morning, is the subject of debate. So there's disagreement. Canada's saying it'll be calculated in one way. The United States or the White House is saying in a different way. And it doesn't really jive, right? The numbers don't line up. And nobody is really going on the record to be transparent or show the deal that they've arrived at. And so we're a little bit left in the dark. Here is, though, how the Prime Minister, who talked to my colleague Tara Nelson at CTV Calgary over the weekend at Stampede, kind of characterized what Canada was and wasn't agreeing to.
16: The word net does a lot of work in this. We are sharing after Canada is paid back. So we get the revenues, then the servicing of the costs of the bridge and paying the debt of the bridge, and then what's left over, there's a split of that for 15 years. And the U.S. money is invested back in economic development in the region, the U.S. side of the region, obviously, which is going to help drive more traffic. So look, it's a good deal for Canada.
13: So that's the Prime Minister. The Conservatives aren't buying that characterization. Here's Canada-U.S. relations critic for the party, Shiv Majumdar.
17: I'm not saying compromise is a bad thing. Let me be very clear. I understand this is a very difficult negotiation with an unpredictable administration. I think, though, that had we been building Canadian strength and had we brought focus to CUSMA negotiations over the last 15 months, I have to believe that this may not have even been up for negotiation.
13: Let's bring in the Daily Debrief panel.
29: The Daily Debrief.
13: With me this afternoon, Sharon Carr is a principal at Navigator and former deputy chief of staff to former finance minister Bill Morneau. Jordan Paquette is vice president at Blue Sky Strategy Group. And Stephanie Levitz is a senior reporter in the Globe and Mail's Ottawa Bureau. Hi, everybody.
18: Hello.
13: Happy Wednesday. Steph, I'll start with you. What do you make of what we know and what we don't know?
18: I mean, it's a terrifying precursor to what's going to happen with the broader USMCA renegotiations, is it not? Like, if you're taking something that's been in the works, the deal's been in place for a very long time about exactly how this was supposed to go, and then suddenly it's not going that way at all, maybe? I think that's concerning, and I think that we go back to a question that is being asked more and more to me anyway, or by me, I guess. What is going on in the government right now? Like, where is the transparency around any major decision that is getting made?
1: Zero.
18: Right? Let alone this one, which again, was supposed to be one way. Like, we knew what the way was supposed to be. And the prime minister's now talking himself in circles and saying it's fine. And I don't buy it.
1: Well, I think, and Sharon, you may take a different view. It's just like another example of, this may be true. There may be good reason for it. There may be terms here that are not a massive net negative to Canada. But instead of explaining them or showing the work, it's another example of the, like, just trust us.
2: Yeah, so I honestly, there's a lot that needs to be said about how this happened and what's going on here. But I think what the issue is a bit of a communications problem, because right now there's people who have a void of information and there's just assumptions being made. And I think what the government needs to do is, I don't necessarily think what they did is wrong here, because we're dealing with a really, really unpredictable partner. And there's some give and take that has to be done. And given the math of the bridge and all the consequences that come from it not being open, if the whole point is to mildly capitulate and give Trump a little bit of a stick so that we can make sure that the rest of the negotiations allow him to feel like he's actually won something, I think what the government just needs to do is communicate that properly, because the void of information for people is what's leading to this concern around, like, we don't know what's happening, and it shouldn't be about just trust. I think that do it and then communicate it properly, but I think that's what's missing here. I do think that this was something that in the long run was necessary, that we had to give in on a bit. Is it fair? Absolutely not. But we're not dealing with a normal partner down south.
1: Jordan, I'll get you in a second. I have to go to Steph, which is because her facial expression. We love Sharon. It's fine. Go.
18: Like, no. I mean, this bridge, this was a deal with Michigan. This has not, like, this doesn't really, I understand why it has to do with Trump, but it has to do with Trump for the dirtiest of reasons, which is, like, billionaire Republican donors who own the other bridge. Like, to me, this is just one of those crass things where, yeah, I get it. We don't want to irritate the president, and I get that he is unpredictable, but I think in this one, Carney really owes Canadians way more transparency here, because it's gross if not. This is like a gross, to me, sort of bending over to the president that we shouldn't be doing.
1: Well, it's interesting because Canadians have a lot of sympathy for anyone who goes up, Jordan, to Donald Trump. So there, it's not as though you can't explain to them that this, I mean, even though it runs antithetical to the sort of political messaging of elbows up, et cetera, like you can explain, like, we had to do this because we needed to get this thing open. But that's not what's happening either. Like, in that the clip I played of the prime minister, like, his one public comment on this has been basically to argue without providing evidence that the deal's pretty good for Canada.
3: Yeah, and that's the issue. Like, I'd like to take the prime minister at his word on this, but how can you do that without actually seeing even just the basis of the facts? I mean, everyone's mentioned that this was supposed to take decades to actually pay off. So here we are now talking about 15 years, and there's not going to be that much net profits in it. It's just, it's not adding up in even the basic sense so far. And getting back to the fundamental point originally as well, is that this is exactly what Prime Minister Carney was elected to do. He campaigned that he was going to be able to want to get the best deals with the Trump administration, that he wouldn't capitulate. It was going to be elbows up all the time. And now, time after time again, we see this capitulation. And you know, you can still support the opening of the bridge. Absolutely. That's something that fundamentally has to happen. And to Shuf's point that you played on the clip earlier, you know, maybe there can be a bit of negotiation here still, but still insisting on seeing the bills and seeing the figures isn't a contradictory statement. And that's at the very basis something that this government needs to start doing.
1: Do you think, Sharon, that the government will provide anything? I mean, they're so popular right now. I have the sense, like, they feel like as long as they can ride a wave of not being transparent, and it's not just with this, with other big things that they've announced too, like, they will.
2: Well, I think that is something that they have to avoid doing, because that's when we tend to run into this territory where you start to lose, or people start to lose trust in the government. They have a little bit of leeway where they can have the trust us policy. We've got it under control. And I think a lot of that has to do with the prime minister who is a savvy negotiator and knows what he's doing. But I think in a world of politics, I don't think that will last too long. So I do think they have to work on their communications on this a bit more.
1: What do you expect, Steph?
18: Deflect. deny? I mean, I'm so cynical on this. And let's also, I mean, briefly, I know the Prime Minister has a bit of egg on his face on this one, too, because he is the one who set up the expectation a few weeks ago that the bridge was going to open on time. Mm-hmm. Right? He was asked about it, and it was like, oh, it's going to open, and then suddenly it was like not opening. So something went awry here, clearly. And I think also that the concern we have is the Prime Minister can claim that, oh, you know, these are the money that's going to the U.S., it's going to this economic fund, and I mean, it feels like sometimes these words economic fund are another word for slush, political slush fund. And I think if and when Canadians find out that that's where this money actually went to bankroll some kind of Republican campaign down the road, it's going to look even worse for the Prime Minister.
1: Do you expect the government's hand to be forced here from a transparency perspective, Jordan?
3: Oh, absolutely. It certainly should be. I think they'll try and rack the puck as long as possible. But at the same time, there's just going to be a certain point where Canadians are going to demand to see the answers. And if Donald Trump, like, yeah, maybe he thinks he has a good deal now, but if it's then, as Prime Minister Carney says, that Canada actually has a better deal, what's going to stop Trump from turning around and closing the bridge in the future or closing that corridor?
1: Well,
3: it's just like, we have no idea what's going to happen there.
1: Yeah. I mean, that in a charitable way, that could be part of the reason why no one's presenting us with the details of the deal. I don't think it's a sure thing this thing opens on the 27th at all, but call me a cynic as well, Steph. If you have-

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17: It's 20 minutes past the top of the hour. There's an interesting story brewing over the past few days in the province of Ontario, particularly to do with Premier Doug Ford's government. There's a cabinet minister who represents a North Toronto riding, and he's promising now to pay back more than $16,000 in Toronto hotel expenses. So he lives in Toronto, but he's been staying at a hotel and expensing taxpayers for it. His name is Stan Cho. He's the Minister of Tourism, Culture and Gaming. The riding is goes by the name of Willowdale. And he's billed these so-called special circumstances requiring hotel accommodation in the city on multiple occasions since 2023. Now, the Ford government, Global broke this story a few days ago. The Ford government today is saying it's going to look for support from opposition parties to remove that category of expenses that allowed Cho to claim the hotel stays for reimbursement. And the Premier's office says to CTV News, any expense that did not meet the intent of the current policy will be reimbursed in full. The leader of the NDP in Ontario, Mart Stiles, isn't buying that.
18: The minister has very quickly decided that he's willing to personally reimburse them. I would like to know what led him to make that decision so quickly. He expensed this originally, and he was reimbursed, and now that it's suddenly become public knowledge, the answers are out there, or rather the information is out there, he's flip-flopping, right? So I would like to know why he submitted those in the first place.
17: All right, let's bring in the Daily Debrief panel. Sharon Carr, Jordan Paquette, and Stephanie Levitz are all here. Sharon, I'll start with you. This is always one of those stories. I know our website's getting tons of traffic on it that, like, gets people riled up. What do you think of the way that it unfolded and their response today?
19: So I would say this is definitely one of those stories that are super unfortunate because it confirms all the bad perceptions that people have about politicians out there. And I think it was unnecessary. I think this was a bad move on Minister Cho's part. It was a bad move on his staff's part to even let this get past the expensing process. It's not excusable in any way, shape, or form, and I think that paying it back is the right thing to do and should be required. But like members of parliament, members of provincial parliament, all politicians have to be really careful when it comes to tax dollars. When you're a politician, doing stuff like this just makes people angry. And you live in Willowdale, which is a very quick ride downtown Toronto. It's not excusable. So I think he made an error here. We've seen this stuff from different parties, different politicians, and I think it really needs to stop. So it's easy for the opposition to call him out, and they should.
17: Yeah, I mean, it was an error. If it is an error, I mean, he was allowed, which is I feel like every time, Jordan, we have an ethics discussion, it's like something that's allowed. It's so confusing to me that someone who could become a minister wouldn't have the gut instinct to go, hey, this probably doesn't look great, particularly when, you know, if those special circumstances are that you might be sitting at night and it gets canceled or whatever it is, like you don't sit that much during the year, especially with this government. Like, how would you not know that this, once made public, would go over badly?
20: Right. And I have no idea what he was thinking in this particular sense. And I would anticipate that that there'll be some tough conversations to be had going forward with this particular minister and potentially a broader shuffle happening later this summer. Maybe he was just taking his mandate too seriously, promoting hotel and tourism stays in Canada. And he just wanted to park himself down to Toronto. I don't know. The issue, though, overall for the government is I remember well back in the Harper days, when Bev Oda got caught with a $16 glass of orange juice. It was like, it's after three terms, taxpayers really start to zero in on certain spending scandals like this. And you're right, it's just unfortunate that that staff couldn't catch on to this quickly. It's great that they're going to change the policy now and force money to be paid back. But unfortunately, the damage is done here.
17: Yeah, Jordan's analysis leads me to where I wanted to go, Steph, with the broader conversation, which is the Ford government more largely. And like this real feeling of how many years they've been there, and like this comes on the heels, of course, of the plane scandal, which also was emblematic to me of like the amount of time they've been there.
21: Yep, $16 glass of orange juice, the Duffy expenses scandal, yep, which was also about living expenses improperly claimed in the Harper years. That I think Jordan's point is bang on. When you get

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1: In particular, are leaderless. The NDP has, failed to capitalize in the past when even their polling has been stronger. Like, it's a tough dynamic for opposition parties in Ontario. Do you think the political clock is ticking for Ford?
2: So I would say that it has probably started to tick, but I think it's going at a super, super slow pace. Like you just said, there is no real opposition, and there's a lot of time until the next election, so that can be turned around. You've got this momentum taking place somewhat within the Liberal Party, with candidates kind of now coming out there, and it's still, though, kind of blah. Like, it's nothing is screaming, hey, we can take Ford down. That all being said, the second the jet situation happened, I think we noticed that a bit of a change in tone and tenor and how people were feeling. But Ford has also shown to be very untouchable in certain ways. That all being said, it's stuff like this. It's the stupid, silly mistakes where you do things when you're arrogant and you expense things and you just start to pretend like people are not going to push back that start to really make that clock speed up. So I would say it's too early to tell. We would need to wait to see who wins the Ontario Liberal leadership race to see how they can combat him. But I think he's still got a lot of time.
1: It's interesting because Ford's like Midas touch has often been the mea culpa, as Sharon mm-hmm. points out, Jordan, right? Like, he is mm-hmm. uniquely skilled in the Canadian political landscape at saying, whoops, I got that one wrong. I'm going to rectify it. I heard from all of you on my cell phone. And to his great benefit, politically and electorally, the interesting part about the plane as like a moment to denote, particularly when you look at public opinion polling, is it didn't seem his mea culpa there, which sort of was not like a full-throated one, didn't seem to have that impact.
3: No one's really talking about the plane anymore. And I think, you're right, Vashi, is that Doug Ford does have that kind of unique ability, that populist sort of folksy sense to be able to deflect certain criticisms like these. And I think that will be part of his benefit going forward. It's not to say like he's going to dump Stan Chow from cabinet today. That's kind of similar as the Harper thing that they did with Bev Oda, but it could come as a broader shuffle later to get some of these underperformers, some of these ones that have been making mistakes that could add up to a larger headache, and start promoting some of the younger people in his backbench that can take the party forward into the next election.
1: Steph, they may not be talking about the plane, but the impact of that story remains on public opinion polling. Like, they haven't been able to turn a corner back up.
4: And here's the thing, every time now we get into another, well, what about this thing? It starts with the plane.
1: Right.
4: Right? So it's going to keep going back to the plane. And the plane, like, what a symbol, right? Like, I'm going to refrain from any puns related to aviation, but I just think that these things tend to mount up, and in our business collective on this panel, three things is a trend, right? And there's the plane, and now we have hotel rooms, and I don't know what's next, some planes, trains, and automobiles scandal. Do you know what I mean? Like, if there'll be a third thing, there will be a third thing. And then all governments run out of time, no matter how much they're loved by people, no matter how much Doug Ford can do his mea culpa. Maybe, the end is nigh.
1: Well, we shall see. Okay, thanks, guys. Appreciate it. Great discussion. Sharon Carr, Jordan Paquette, and Stephanie Levitz, our wonderful daily debrief panel. We still have a lot more coming up this afternoon. Andrew Johnson, our BC Bureau Chief for CTV National News, will be here to tell us a little bit about some of his reporting lately, which is focused on the fact that BC has seen a real decrease in the number of people who are dying from using unregulated drugs, from drug overdoses. So there are still a lot of people in British Columbia overdosing, but they're not dying. Dying to the even close to where
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15: For the hour, we're going to head over to British Columbia, where the Coroner's Service recently put out some new data showing 109 people died after using unregulated drugs in May, which is, of course, a terrible number by any measure, but it's also the lowest monthly total since February of 2020. We wanted to know why, and so did Andrew Johnson. He's CTV's National News BC Bureau Chief, and he looked into that question for us. Hi, Andrew. Good to talk to you. Thanks for making the time.
16: No problem. Good to speak to you, too.
15: I watched your story with great interest because it's an issue that we've followed more broadly across the country pretty closely, but I know BC has kind of been at the epicenter of it for a while. Can we start off kind of with an overview of the numbers and in what the data is presenting at this point?
16: Sure. The number in question here is in May of Ashi, 109 people in D.C. died using unregulated drugs. That is certainly something no one is celebrating. 109 people are dead that didn't intend to be overdosing on drugs. But it's actually good news in terms of where we were. In 2023, more than double that many people were dying. I believe about 8 per day in BC. And this is the lowest number we've registered in May since just before COVID hit. So it's very significant, but this is still a huge problem, but certainly moving in a direction that people want to see.
15: So I know you interviewed a number of people to try and ascertain like what the reason for it is. It turns out, obviously, it's not simple. It's pretty complex. What are some of the things contributing, do you think?
16: Yeah, it's very nuanced, and it depends, of course, who you talk to. This issue's become politicized in BC, and BC famously decriminalized drugs for a period and started a safe supply program to try to get people drugs who were addicted that won't kill them. The unintended consequence of that program was open drug use happening in areas people don't want to see anyone using drugs. The premier said at the end of this pilot project in January, people shouldn't be smoking crack in Tim Hortons, full stop. So that gives you an idea of what was happening. It became very unpopular with the public. That attempt to get a handle on this problem ended. Now, some people who were pushing for that to end point to the fact that overdoses started to drop when drug decriminalization and safe supply stopped, which could be true on the surface, but when you dive deeper into it, advocates on the streets, former drug users themselves, they point to a more complex number of factors, including expanded access to treatment, which is huge. I talked to one former addict who said he could get someone into detox today if they needed it, and that wasn't the case in the past. There just wasn't the resources there. There's been more naloxone availability to help revive people who have overdosed on opioids, and they are saying lives are still being saved through supervised consumption sites where people can use drugs basically under supervision if they overdosed, if they were near death. Help is nearby. But the most interesting thing I found is there's been a change in the drugs themselves. So when people are taking fentanyl, there's actually a bunch of other stuff mixed in there. And the other stuff that's been mixed in there has changed. This combination of sedatives that are mixed in there. And what people believe are happening, there was some UBC research into this. Some of these drugs, xylazine, which is a veterinary sedative, they started seeing that in the drug supply last year, and metamidine, is a drug used in clinical settings, not often prescribed to humans. Those are being mixed in there, and they're knocking people out for extended periods of time. And the fentanyl in that mix of drugs is less concentrated. So they think fewer people are dying who are overdosing because they're being knocked out longer, but they're still breathing. So that has apparently had a factor here, and paramedics are telling us that too, that they're unable to revive people. They give them the naloxone, they reverse the opioid, but the person is still unconscious for a long period of time. The paramedics need to stay with them for longer, but fewer of them are dying.
15: That's so interesting. Is there any, like, do we know why there's different stuff being mixed in or why the composition of the drug is changing?
16: Well, I was looking into this a little bit, contrary to what some people think, that this stuff might be coming into the country, might be coming into Canada's ports, the ingredients are often coming in that way, but this stuff's often manufactured in Canada. These are homegrown drugs. And basically what people told me when I was looking into this story is you just can't predict the drug supply. There's nothing you can do about it. It's an unregulated drug supply. So they're cutting various things in here at various times mixed with fentanyl. I am guessing, and this is a complete layman's guess, that cost-wise, they're using cheaper drugs mixed in there with fentanyl to make more money. And people don't know what they're taking on the streets, and so the composition of the drugs has changed. I also asked someone then, we've made these gains in the number of people dying of overdoses, but could those gains then be reversed if 2 months from now the toxic drug supply is more potent? And that could be the case. So you've got these supports that have improved, these resources, the detox centers, the naloxone access, but the wild card in all of this is what's in the drugs, and that is apparently constantly evolving. I mean, back in the 90s, people were taking heroin, and fentanyl is just a completely different animal, and now there's all of these new sedatives being mixed in. You can't predict, and you just have to react. It's a reactive situation, and as we know, when you're playing the game that way, it's very difficult.
15: And there are fewer deaths, but not overdoses, correct?
16: Yes. So that's the other thing we gleaned from paramedics. I was speaking to them about their overdose calls, the 911 calls reporting an overdose, and they come and try to help revive the person or save a life. And despite the drop in overdose deaths, a very significant drop, overdose calls have actually risen. And in the first 6 months of 2026, they're the highest they've ever been. I actually had them check the numbers they sent me. I said, this doesn't look right. Overdose deaths are way down, but you're responding to, in some cases, double the overdose calls. And they said, that is true. And that speaks to the fact that the drugs appear to be less lethal and made out of different additives. So people aren't using less drugs. Addiction isn't improving. And, of course, that's the root cause of all of this is addiction. And the root causes of addiction, as we know, are so complicated. Trauma, PTSD, I mean, the myriad of things that go into how someone gets into the situation in the first place, that hasn't changed.
15: And what is the government's plan to deal with that?
16: In terms of addiction, what they're doing is, actually, the most recent announcement from the province was an expansion of involuntary care beds. That's been another controversial issue in BC is, you know, the very term involuntary care, it conjures up an image of locking someone up against their will. But there's been a big call for getting people off of the streets who can no longer make choices for themselves, who are at risk of death from using these drugs, and forcing them into care, forcing them into detox. And of course, there are other methods through supervised consumption sites and that route, which isn't forced, but actually one addict I talked to said when he went to detox from a supervised consumption site, he was given a bus ticket and sent to a detox center. And that's how he got off drugs after 20 years and living on the notorious downtown east side. So that can work for people too. But he said often people will fail 5 to 10 times. Wow. In detox programs before it finally sticks. And that was the idea behind decriminalizing drugs, was to have people not fear being locked up or arrested for using drugs and might be more likely to seek help. And the safe supply plan was to get people drugs that aren't going to kill them, to try to keep them alive long enough so that they can get into detox and eventually get off drugs. So there's so much that goes into this, and there's also a lot of resources that need to be added still from the province in smaller communities. Advocates were telling me northern communities. This isn't just Vancouver's downtown east side, and this is true across the country. People in smaller communities are suffering from this where there aren't the resources available, so that still needs to be bolstered up. And incidentally, across the country, this is apparently a trend in overdose deaths dropping. And potentially due to that mix of the drugs changing. It's not just BC, but as you said in the outset, BC's kind of been the most visible home of this issue, most acute here, but it does seem to be a trend that's happening everywhere.
15: Okay, I'm going to leave it on that note. Andrew, thanks so much for your reporting on this. I appreciate it.
16: Okay, take care, Vashi.
15: Andrew Johnson is the BC Bureau Chief for CTV National News. We've got a lot more coming up on the program. Judy Trin, the one, the only Judy Trin, will be here to talk about the Bank of Canada's decision to hold its key lending rate at 2.25%. What's the possibility of that changing, or in particular, of further rate hikes? The governor of the Bank of Canada weighed in on that possibility, and Judy will tell us what he said next.
17: The roof! The roof! The roof is now open!
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3: Niagara Region Council thinks the mental health of police officers is almost 7 times more important than paramedics. 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
15: For the top of the hour, the Bank of Canada has decided, the big news today, to hold their key lending rate at 2.25%. It's significant, but it's not surprising. This was what private sector economists had largely expected, given some of the mixed signals we're getting from Canada's economy. CTV's Judy Trent, I believe you were there, right? You were in the lockup for this?
21: There was actually no lockup.
15: Okay, never mind. Correct. Why would I be accurate? God forbid.
21: No,
15: yeah.
21: There was no lockup because they were, I think there was concern about the facility. There is a public sector strike amongst some parking attendants, things like that.
15: God, so, I had no idea. Yeah. Okay, well, I really stuck my foot in that one.
21: No, that's all right. But they did give us access to the monetary report ahead of time.
15: Okay. And you listened to the governor, Tiff Macklem.
21: Yep.
15: And so let's start off on the decision, first of all. Lots of mixed signals in the economy right now, right? Like, they're getting a bit better is what it appeared, the vibe I had from Mr. Macklem. What is your sense?
21: That's interesting that you say that, because that is the message that he's presenting, that it looks like in the second quarter of this year, the economy is expanding. But I want to use that word very carefully, because it's basically being projected at 0.7%
15: expansion. Yeah, it's not dying anymore. It's just on life support. Yeah,
21: something like that. But then at the same time, in the monetary report, when we took a look at it before the news conference, the Bank of Canada actually said that the economy in the first quarter was worse than it anticipated. That it actually, they were expecting 1.5% growth, and instead there was zero. So now the second quarter, you're expecting a rebound, as it's being called, of 1%.
15: But that could also be wrong.
21: That could also be wrong, right, when new data comes. But Tiff Macklem is confident that the economic indicators show that there is expansion.
15: And did he give you any ideas as to why the situation might not be as dire? Like, my impression is, if uncertainty is the main driver of, you know, lacking business investment, lagging productivity, a whole bunch of stuff, like, that might be mitigated a tiny bit by the fact that that July 1st deadline came and went, and Trump didn't write a letter saying, I'm ripping up the deal. That basically, yeah, we go to annual reviews, that sucks, but it's not the worst case scenario.
21: Mm-hmm. Well, what he's saying is that it shows that the business sector is adapting now to the tariff regime, right? That they are looking for new markets, that they are looking for supply chains, that they seem to have adjusted. And what is interesting about this idea that the economy is expanding is that just July 6th, there was a report that came out that said the business sector was less confident going forward. But Macklem says no, they might perceive.
15: What do we believe, Judy?
21: Well, Macklem said today, when I asked the question, he said, you know, that might be their perception, but the data shows a small increase. So what he's saying is that in the last quarter, there has actually been more goods being sold because of the U.S. economy, which is strong, as well as a weaker Canadian dollar. So buying Canadian goods is a bargain for some countries as we export to them. So there is that as well. And he says, even though this might not result in Canadian businesses expanding, when they look at this data overall and they see growth, they're going to want to invest.
15: Interesting. Let's see if that happens. I want to play one last clip for you and our listeners, because I think when it comes to interest rates, I know from my own kind of myopic perspective, I definitely want to know if they're going to go up, and, you know, worried about mortgage renewals and all that kind of stuff. Here's why Tiff Macklem says they're not totally off the table.
5: I mean, let's be frank. The situation in the Middle East remains very volatile. It looks like it's a long way from being resolved. And so, yes, if oil prices go higher and they remain higher, there may well still be a need for consecutive hikes.
15: So translate that one for us, Judy.
21: Well, you know, you should know that the report was finalized on Friday. So, and then that weekend,
15: a lot happened over the weekend.
21: The ceasefire between the U.S. and Iran did not hold. The Strait of Hormuz has trafficked through that strait has gone to a trickle again. 20% of the world's oil supply passes through that. So there is that uncertainty. I think what he is going to say is that, yes, there are signs of improvement, but there are big caveats. So they are watching and they are monitoring. What he's also encouraged by, Vashi, is the fact that consumer spending is still relatively strong. There was an uptick. So is this consumer spending because Canadians are spending more, but are they spending more on credit? Are they spending more because they have to, because prices have gone up?
15: Sure, feels like it. Sure. That's why I'm spending more, because it's so freaking expensive.
21: But, you know, with the data that we have, don't indicate that right now. But Macklem said what it does indicate is that they're spending more, despite the fact that there isn't any population growth. Mm-hmm. But if these inflationary pressures continue, if oil prices continue to go up, well, what will happen? And so basically the top line inflation right now is at 3%. But when you take out oil and gas prices, It is just above 2%, so which is where the bank says we should be.
15: Oh, boy. Okay. Well, thanks for all the good news, Judy. You're the best.
21: Trying
15: appreciate
21: best.
15: It. CTV's Judy Trin. I want to take a turn right now because I know many of you who are listening are dealing with some really rough air quality. The fires in Northern Ontario are having a huge spillover effect in other parts of the province and Quebec and the United States. We spoke with Doug Gillum earlier, senior meteorologist with the Weather Network, about those air quality warnings. Have a listen.
6: Well, once fires get going, it becomes extremely difficult, even if weather conditions become better, for those to go out. I mean, we're seeing some cooler conditions, but we still have some windy conditions, and it's still pretty dry there. We will see some thunderstorms, showers and thunderstorms later Friday and again into next week. The problem is, again, you don't just need some rain. You need a tremendous amount of rain to put out some of these fires. And again, anytime you get thunderstorms, you've got the risk that you could set new fires because conditions have become quite dry across that region. So very difficult to forecast future wildfire behavior, but we do know from experience, I'm afraid that this is going to be on again, off again issue for many areas for quite some time. Again, that region will get some rain in the next week. It's probably not enough. And anytime that region dries out again and the heat builds again, we'll continue to see the smoke plumes spreading way beyond the region impacted by the fires.
15: And so, do you think it's safe to say that these air quality issues might be persistent for a little bit?
6: Yes. I mean, we do think there'll be some improvement on Friday into the weekend as the flow turns even a bit more northerly. That will shift the smoke plume more into many areas south of the border and to the west of the west of the Windsor area. But as wind directions change in the weeks to come, you know, there certainly will be times where the air quality will be better. But I don't think we're going to end the on again, off again concerns. Maybe until even the end of summer.
15: That is Doug Gillum. He is a senior meteorologist with the Weather Network. That smoke and the air quality warnings, he said, will be sticking around off and on for a while. And obviously our thoughts are with everybody in Northern Ontario and other parts of this country who are dealing with these out of control fires, because some of the images out there are really, really, really scary. And I know it's scary to be in those communities. So we're thinking about everyone there.
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19: From the National Newsroom of the Canadian Press, I'm Rob Westgate. First Nations leaders whose communities have been devastated by Ontario wildfires say they were left to fend for themselves. Chief Helen Pavola of Collins First Nation, north of Thunder Bay, says her community was razed and its residents evacuated without warning or assistance from the government. Officials say there are 136 active wildfires in the northwest region, with 63 of them out of control, along with another 43 in the northeast. At West now, where fire crews in the small bedroom community of Pemberton, B.C. worked through the night to battle a wind-whipped wildfire. The B.C. Wildfire Service's Emily Fardad says crews have made progress on the Signal Hill blaze and that winds are not blowing flames toward the town of roughly 3,400 residents. Fardad has said no structures are at risk and officials are not expecting changes to the evacuation orders and alerts that are already in place, despite visible flames and smoke from the estimated 38 hectare blaze. Experts are raising health concerns about the perils of wildfire smoke that go beyond the lungs all the way up to the brain. Research shows tiny particles from the smoke are so small that they can travel deep into the lungs, but they don't always end their journey there. Dr. Bhavini Gohel, a clinical associate professor at the University of Calgary, says some can slip into the bloodstream or get to the brain directly through the nose.
24: As a result of that, what we're seeing is sort of a cognitive decline. So normal individuals will feel foggy, focus won't be there, attention will be a problem. But in terms of the long-term risk, what we're starting to see is dementia.
19: Of course, news of the health concerns from breathing dangerously polluted air comes after days of hazy skies cast over Ontario as wildfire smoke from the north drifts south, even into the U.S. The federal government yesterday said it intends to spend nearly $2 billion over the next 4 years on made-in-Canada armored vehicles. Prime Minister Mark Carney says those efforts will be focused on three stages: build, partner, and buy.
25: First and foremost, we're focused on building in Canada, directing procurement to Canadian firms that have what we call sovereign capabilities.
19: Kearney announced the deal in London, Ontario at General Dynamics Land Systems Canada, an aerospace and defense contractor whose parent company is headquartered in the U.S. South of the border, U.S. President Donald Trump refreshed one of his longest standing grievances last night with a primetime address about election interference. Once again, he complained about his election loss 6 years ago, but this time he alleged a cover-up by officials in his own first administration and surfaced claims about countries attempting to harm his own prospects while staying silent on steps taken by other nations to boost him. Trump is using the remarks to justify his push to pass a strict voter ID bill that is not advanced because it lacks enough support from Republicans. This is the Canadian Press. In sports, CF Montreal and Toronto FC spent nearly 2 months on the sidelines during the lengthy World Cup break. It looked every bit like it in their return to MLS action Thursday night. The two sides playing to a nil-nil draw in Montreal, with the home side dominating the shot count 15-7, including three on target, but unable to finish. Elsewhere, the Portland Timbers easily shut down the Seattle Sounders 5-1, and St. Louis topped Sporting Kansas City 3-2. Now over to the Diamond, where there was just one game following the All-Star break, the New York Mets defeating the Philadelphia Phillies by a final score of 4-1. In WNBA action, Portland beat Washington 75-56. New York at Dallas was postponed. And finally, in Canadian Elite Basketball League action, Niagara beat Brampton 99-90, while Scarborough topped London 107-97. From the Canadian Press, I'm Rob Westgate.
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9: Joining us to talk about that and other medical stories of the week is Dr. Mitch Schulman. Good morning, Dr. Mitch.
10: Good morning to you. I hope everyone is having a great start to the day. And be careful that air quality is really important. You want to minimize your exposure to what's been coming into the air systems now from the wildfires. There are all sorts of dangerous compounds, but the real danger are those very teeny tiny particles that you can't even see or maybe you can barely see. And if you breathe them into your lungs, they can cause inflammation and all sorts of problems. And so try and avoid peak times when they report that the air quality is at its worst. This may be a moment to bring out, remember those N95 and those other masks that we were wearing a certain time ago? They aren't the best. They aren't the optimum, but they are certainly better than nothing, and they're available to people. And so if you need to be out and the air quality is really, really bad, you want to protect your lungs. You don't want to bring this stuff into your lungs. Wear those masks, the regular ones or the N95s, so those particles get trapped before they get into your lungs and trigger inflammation and all sorts of health complications.
9: Can one day do it, Dr. Mitch, like just being outside, you know, running from your car to the store and that kind of thing? Is that dangerous?
10: If you limit your exposure, you should be okay. But if you're going to be stuck outdoors, let's say, you know, you have to travel by bus or something like that, and you're standing waiting for the bus and all of that, those are situations where you are going to be exposed, and you want to be careful. But a short exposure, limited in time, certainly it's always better, if you can, to protect your airways at all times, but in those circumstances, the risk is obviously a lot less, a lot more reduced. But certainly, these infinitely tiny particles really do a number on your health. They get into the lungs, from the lungs, they get into the bloodstream, they trigger inflammation. We know they increase your risk of a heart attack or stroke. People who have to be particularly careful are the very young, because one, they breathe faster, two, they breathe more air in, and three, they're developing their lungs, so obviously they're at more risk. The elderly, if they have underlying health issues, specifically if you have underlying heart
11: or lung problems, and then anyone who's on medication that might immunocompromise them or have an underlying disease that might immunocompromise or affect their ability to function, and people with underlying, as I said, heart disease or lung disease. Be careful. Certainly a momentary exposure, I don't want you to panic. But if you're going to be out and around, try and minimize your exposure as much as possible.
9: And it's a little different, Dr. Mitch. You said mentioned those peak times, and we think about peak times and the heat. Obviously, we know what time of day it is. But for this, it's a little different because it kind of goes by the wind, right?
11: Exactly. So you have to look at the air quality index. And obviously, sometimes you can just smell or taste it, right? But you can't always go by that. But certainly air quality is going to be a real issue. It's going to get worse and worse over time because in spite of what a certain individual who will remain nameless might say, that there is no climate warming, there is. And we see it all around us. And the unfortunate end result of that are forests, areas of trees and all of that that are extremely, extremely at risk. And we've already seen, there are over 800 fires currently burning across Canada right now, over 2 million hectares of land already up in flames. And that's going to be the situation for the foreseeable future. So we have to adapt and try and protect ourselves because we know it's not a one-off. We had it last year, we're going to have it this year, and we'll probably have it for at least a couple of years coming.
9: We are out of the extreme heat that we had earlier this week, Dr. Mitch, but that was sort of the second stretch of those above 30 temperatures and those 40 degree humidexes. What do we need to know about medication? Because there can be some interactions between extreme heat and certain meds, right?
11: Yeah, almost any medication you're on could affect you in terms of your exposure to the heat. So if you're injecting yourself with insulin, for example, insulin has to be protected from the heat, has to be kept refrigerated. Your glucometer, the machine that's actually measuring your sugar levels, has to be protected from the heat. You cannot leave things, in the car in a glove compartment or somewhere like that. The high heat will destroy a lot of the things or affect them dramatically. In terms of medications, there are many medications you might be on for very legitimate reasons that you should not stop, but they will interfere with your body's ability to adapt to the heat. So, for example, beta blockers, things like metoprolol and bisoprolol, are medications that slow down the heart. Great when it comes to people who have a fast heart rate, great with people who have high blood pressure, but if your body can't react to the heat by turning up the pumping rate of your heart so that blood circulates and gets to the skin and can therefore radiate out the heat, you're going to have trouble coping. Many of the antidepressant medications, and specifically the SSRIs, medications such as escitalopram, trade name Ciprolex, or Zoloft, which is the trade name for sertraline, or Prozac, which is the trade name for fluoxetine, but many of these different medications, including the tricyclics like amitriptyline that you might be on, or Elavil is the trade name, that you might be on for pain in the evening. But all these medications affect your body's ability to react to the heat. You might be on a medication to lower your blood pressure, such as an ACE inhibitor, things like Ramipril, which is Altase, or you might be on an ARB, another type of medication that blocks certain enzymes and therefore controls your blood pressure, works really well. Trade name would be Diovan, Valsartan. All these medications can, through their normal action, nothing nasty, nefarious, or evil, but they do affect your body's ability to cope with the heat, and you need to be aware of that. If you're unsure, first off, don't stop your medication. Avoid the heat, right? Duh. That's the more intelligent way of dealing with this. But if you're unsure, speak to your pharmacist. I'm on X, Y, and Z. Is it okay? Does it need to be stored specially and protected from the heat in terms of its storage? And two, will it affect my ability? Do I have to be a little bit more careful about the signs and symptoms of heat stroke, heat exhaustion, because I may be more affected? And then there are whole categories of medications that sensitize your skin, make you more likely to develop a sunburn. So certain antibiotics, for example, the fluoroquinolones like ciprofloxacin, very commonly used for urinary tract infections, may sensitize your skin, make you much more sensitive. Gee, I could go out like this before and I never got a sunburn. What happened? Sometimes it's your medication that does that. And my favorite is something called Margarita photodermatitis.
10: as you're cutting up your limes to make your margaritas, the lime juice on your skin will interact with the ultraviolet A radiation and might trigger a really nasty rash.
9: No way.
10: So if you're preparing, if you're preparing margaritas, if you're cutting up your limes, make certain to wash your hands afterwards so the lime juice doesn't stay on your hands and give you this reaction. It's just the way the chemical in the lime juice interacts with the ultraviolet A radiation. So you wash your hands and you should be wearing sunblock anyway. But this is something, so if you develop a rip-roaring rash on your hands, it can be a very painful burn, actually, with blisters. After you've been cutting up the margaritas, cutting up the limes to prepare for your margaritas, don't stop making your margaritas, but just take the right precautions. And the last thing I'll mention, and they say this every time, be careful about the amount of alcohol that you consume in the heat. Alcohol can make you a little bit fuzzier around the edges, so you're not taking proper precautions. It can affect your body by making you go to the bathroom to void a little bit more often and therefore dehydrate you. I personally think there's nothing nicer on a very hot day than a nice cold beer, but be careful about how it might affect you as you're dealing with the heat. The same thing with coffee, a nice coffee, delicious on a day like that's very hot and humid. But again, caffeine is a stimulant. It may get your heart beating a little bit faster than it really wants to. It may make you go to the bathroom to pee a little bit more than you really should. Not to say that you shouldn't enjoy these things. Enjoy. Summer is too short. But just the whole idea is to make you informed, not to make you paranoid and so you avoid all these things. I know that I can have my iced coffee, but I need to be careful to continue to drink enough liquid so I don't get into trouble. I want to have that ice cold beer, but instead of having one or two beers in a row, I'm going to have a drink of something like water in between to make sure that I'm stay well hydrated. I'm going to enjoy my limes for my margaritas, but I'm going to wash my hands after I cut them up. I'm going to make sure I've worn my sunblock on my hands and elsewhere so that they don't develop a reaction. So do enjoy. Just be careful.
9: Fascinating stuff. As always, Dr. Mitch, thanks for your time.
10: A pleasure. Have a great day.
9: You too. Dr. Mitch Shulman joining us to keep us safe when it comes to the heat and the air this morning.
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9: A year and a half or so, maybe a little bit less, we have talked a lot about the idea of removing American booze from our LCBO store shelves. A very popular move when the Premier of Ontario made this decision last year. Is it still the right thing to do? Joining us now, Professor of Operations Research at Brock University, Michael Armstrong. Good morning, Professor.
15: Good morning, staff.
9: Always great to have you. Thanks for being here.
15: Well, thank you for inviting me.
9: Okay, so as I said, this was a very popular move. On the face of it, it seemed like the right thing to do. Canadians were very much, or Ontarians, we'll talk about it as it is this province, were very much behind Doug Ford on this move, and certainly not the only province to do it. But now, all these months later, we're finding out about the financial toll it actually takes to house all of the booze that was here on Canadian soil at the time. Tell us about that.
15: Okay, so going back about 18 months, back in February, March 2025, Donald Trump started slapping tariffs on Canada despite our free trade agreement. So in response, all the premiers and territories did two things. They banned the import of new U.S. booze, and they took the existing products off the shelf. Now, at the time, they were probably thinking, you know, this is going to take a couple weeks. The diplomats will start to come, rise. We'll just put the products back on the shelf. But, of course, that didn't turn out. So here we are 18 months later. All the provinces except Alberta and Saskatchewan are still banning the imports, but everyone except Ontario to some degree has sold off their existing stock. They realized, you know, this is costing us money. So some of the provinces cleared it out by just selling it through restaurants and bars. Some of them put it back on the liquor store shelves, but maybe a discount. So Quebec still has some inventory. Ontario is the only one that has the whole amount. So we pulled $82 million worth of American alcoholic products off our LCBO shelves, and they had to put it somewhere. That's a lot of booze that is going to be sitting around. So they didn't have space in normal warehouse. They went and leased extra space. And we found out this week that that arrangement has cost the LCBO, and therefore provincial taxpayers, about $8 million so far. Now, in addition to that, some of that alcohol reached its expiry age, particularly some of the beer and some of the wine. So they had to write off, throw away about $2 million worth. And then we've also got the fact that, okay, we've got $80 million left tied up in products. That's not earning us interest. It's not earning us profits. If we put it back on the retail shelf with the normal markup, that would be about $160 million that the LCBO could take in and, you know, pass along to the provincial government as part of its dividend payment. So I think the idea of banning imports still makes sense. All the other provinces except two, as I mentioned, are still banning it. But I think it's time for us to catch up to the others and clear out the stuff we already have. We've already paid for it. Might as well get rid of it.
9: Yeah, $8 million is an extreme amount of money, as you point out. That's only 18 months of it. I wonder about the lease that they've also signed. A lot of times those industrial leases are multiple years.
15: That is a possibility. The LCBO hasn't disclosed that. So I think the popularity, this is something you mentioned, of the ban on imports is still there. I mean, if we look at, for an analogy, the statistics on tourism visits to the United States by Canadians, that also dropped. It dropped about 30% after Trump started putting his tariffs on. It's only crept up about 2% or 3% since then. So most Canadians who were avoiding the United States, are still avoiding the United States, I think you'd find the same support for maintaining the booze ban on imports. But we might as well get our money's worth. We've already paid for it. It's not like, you know, it's the ban on imports that is putting the pressure on the Americans. The ban on selling stuff we already have, they don't care about. They've already got their money.
9: Sure. And it wasn't part of it, I guess, at least as well in Manitoba, that they did some sort of fundraiser around it, or at least I know that was one of the ideas. Like, I think that's a, if you can turn it into a good news story, Professor, I think that might be, you know, a win for the province.
15: Yeah, the symbolic aspect counts for something. Yes, Manitoba, I believe Nova Scotia, both donated some of the proceeds to local charities. I think they donated the profits from those. Another way to make it more symbolically good news would be to say, hey, you know, we are now back in negotiations with the Americans. The Americans wanted to renegotiate the free trade agreement we have. So that started on July 1st. American politicians have been complaining, you know, hey, we want this ban removed. We'd like to see some goodwill gestures. So, you know, the Ontario Premier now, Premier Ford, could say, all right, as a goodwill gesture, we're going to take the American products we already have and put them back on the shelf, business as usual, with the hopes that maybe Americans will, you know, come to your senses and take those tariffs off, and we'll just go back to importing American products like before. So

0: 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CKTV News is here to help you make sense of it with careful reporting, clear perspective, and conversation that respects your time. We focus on the stories that matter and explain why they matter to you. Wherever you are, we're easy to find. 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CKTB News, your trusted voice.
1: So yeah, that has been one of the positives. And that's also one of the reasons that Premier Ford gave for not putting the American products back on the shelf earlier last fall. He said, no, we're coming up to the Christmas season. That's prime time for people buying wine and spirits to take to parties, to give to gifts. But now that we're into summer, this is more like the beer and cooler season. It wouldn't really make as much difference to Canadian wine producers if we put the American stuff back on the shelf right now.
2: And, you know, you mentioned the crossing the border, which we all have free will to do, right? Because of this tariff war, there's no restrictions on us crossing. We're allowed to cross, but yet we have chosen not to in large numbers. So I do wonder if we just went ahead to business as usual, as perhaps, again, extending that gesture of a want to be a good negotiator as we talk more about Kuzma, if people would keep the habits of, as you say, you know, we used to just buy a California red, but now we've, you know, found this Niagara red that we really like, and we're just going to stick with that.
1: Yes, and that, I think, is something the American producers are worried about, is, you know, they've lost about $1.1 billion of sales so far to Canada, but they're also thinking about the long-term impact. Okay, people have had time to change their habits. Sure, when the American products eventually come back on the shelf, some of those people will go back to the American products, but a lot of others will just say, no, I like this Canadian stuff, and yeah, I still don't like Donald Trump, so I'm going to keep buying Canadian.
2: And in the meantime, that lease keeps racking up every single first of the month. We pay it yet again to have that booze stored.
1: Yes, we're probably looking at like $750,000 per month that we continue just holding the American products. So that's a cost for us going forward that I think would be nice to get it ended.
2: Interesting topic for sure. Professor, always a pleasure. Thanks for joining me this morning.
1: My pleasure.
2: That's Professor of Operations Research at Brock University, Michael Armstrong, joining us this morning with the real deal, the numbers on storing all that American booze that we have not been selling here on Ontario store shelves for the last year and a half.
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3: Good morning, I'm Matt Holmes. We've got poor air quality again today. Right now it's 17 degrees. Coming up, a murder in the falls, investigating a St. Catharines shooting, and looking at MPP's expenses. First check on traffic.
4: Quiet start this morning. QEW 4 Erie Bound at Gilmore Construction blocking the left lane and the right lane. 4 Erie Bound on ramp at Gilmore is closed. 4 Erie Bound approaching Bowen Construction blocking the right lane there. Toronto Bank QEW is looking good. 406 nice and quiet in both directions. 405, 420 and Highway 140 also incident and volume free. 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
3: In news, a man is dead after a shooting in Niagara Falls last night. Niagara Regional Police say it happened just before 9 o'clock at a home on Thorold-Stone Road near Dorchester Road. Detectives say two suspects went to the home and shot a man before fleeing in a newer model white Nissan SUV. The first suspect is a man around 25 to 35 years old. He is described as 5'6" with a slim build and dark skin. He was wearing a t-shirt, dark pants, shoes, sunglasses, and a red bandana. Now, the second suspect is a woman roughly 18 to 25 years old. She has dark brown hair and brown eyes. She was wearing baggy blue sweatpants, a gray hooded sweatshirt, and white shoes. Detectives are asking businesses in the area to check security footage for the suspects and their vehicle. Anyone with information should be contacting police. Now, lots of questions still to be answered after a 39-year-old man was shot in the St. Catharines parking lot. We get the details from CKTV's Bonnie Heslop.
5: The shooting happened yesterday morning just after 7 in a plaza parking lot near Bunting Road in Carlton Street. Police say they found the 39-year-old man suffering from a gunshot wound and serious injuries. He was taken to hospital. His condition has been upgraded to non-life-threatening. Police say there is no risk to public safety, and they're asking residents and businesses in the area of Bunting and Carlton to go over their video surveillance footage and contact police if they see anything suspicious. Reporting for CKTV News, I'm Bonnie Heslop.
3: Over to Hamilton, police have identified the victim in Wednesday's homicide investigation. The body of a 29-year-old from Brampton was found in a culvert near the north end of Fruitland Road in Stony Creek on Wednesday morning. Police say the man was not killed in the area where he was found. Hamilton police are working with the Peel Regional Police on the case. Air quality is still a concern today as we remain under an orange air quality warning from Environment Canada. Niagara's Associate Medical Officer of Health says everyone is at risk in these conditions. Dr. Angela Ma adds that those over the age of 65, young children, pregnant women, and those with lung or heart conditions should really be careful.
6: Those individuals, we do have a sort of lower threshold for reducing time spent outdoors, but really, especially in this situation where there's an orange alert out, many people should be reducing or completely avoiding their time spent outdoors.
3: The air quality health index is expected to improve in some areas today, but may deteriorate again tomorrow. Premier Doug Ford says he was upset to learn about the practice of Toronto area members of his caucus billing taxpayers for thousands of dollars worth of hotel stays in the city. Some of Ford's cabinet ministers and other caucus members who live in or near Toronto had been using the so-called special circumstances rule on Toronto hotel expenses since about 2023. The government says it intends to eliminate the rule, and Ford has told them to reimburse the money.
7: Unacceptable. I'll leave it at that. Totally unacceptable. And I told them, you're paying back every single penny. That's not the way we operate. Simple as that.
3: The largest tally came from Hardy Graywall, who represents Brampton East, with more than $27,000 in Toronto hotel expenses since 2023. Canada's Drug Agency is recommending that the public drug plans pay for lecanemab, a treatment shown to slow the progression of early-stage Alzheimer's disease if patients meet certain conditions. Dr. Michael Borey is a medical director of Aging Brain and Memory Clinic at St. Joseph's Healthcare in London. He says this would be leveling the playing field for everyone.
8: But if you didn't have it funded through Ministries of Health, and that still has to be negotiated, but if you didn't have it funded, there'd be tremendous inequity between those who could pay for it themselves and those who could not. That is the $33,000 per year for an 18-month treatment, with it possibly going beyond that time as well.
3: Clinical trials showed that lecanemab delayed progression from mild symptoms to more debilitating dementia for about 5 to 7 months. For more local news that matters, go to cktvnews.com. Your weather's next.
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3: Forecast still under an orange air quality warning from Environment Canada. 27 feeling like 32 the high today. There is a chance of a thunderstorm through the course of the day as well. That 27 is going to feel like 32. Tonight's low down to 20. Tomorrow some clouds, maybe a shower or a storm. 27 degrees feeling like 37 with the humidity. Sunday clearing skies, 22 degrees the high. Cloudy and 23 on Monday.
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listening to Steph Vivier in the Morning. And you know it's The Cure and a Friday morning song as we get into this Friday. Thank you so much for being here and welcome to it. We did it. I'm really proud of us. This has been a weird week. It's another day of orange warning air quality skies from Environment Canada, and certainly you can smell it out there.

0: Saturday.
1: Oh, there you are.
0: Oh, hello. Good morning.
1: I was not getting anything from you there, Steph.
0: Oh, okay. Yeah. Well, that's why I thought I would just sing The Cure until...
1: I appreciate that.
0: Until I return.
1: Yeah.
0: Happy to do it. Happy to be here. Good morning to everybody and happy Friday. Happy Friday, Alex.
1: Yeah, happy Friday.
0: Yeah, another day with this crazy air quality warnings in effect and an orange air quality at that. We kind of thought today was the day that it was going to be better, clear skies, or at least not having to worry about this, but you can already smell it out there. You can already tell the air is not good.
1: Yeah. I will say the fact that we are supposed to be getting thunderstorms tomorrow should make things a little bit better. I hope, at least.
0: Yeah, yeah. 30 or 60% chance of showers tomorrow. Mm-hmm. And then a real cool down comparatively for Sunday with 22 degrees.
1: I cannot wait for that.
0: That's a sleep with your windows open sort of situation.
1: I'm so excited.
0: Because we're looking at, you know, 18 degrees, 17 degrees overnight, even 15 later on next week. It's, low 20s next week in terms of what the temperature is going to do. So, woo-wee, we're on it. Places were, I don't know, how I felt like the day Wednesday was more orange than yesterday. What did you think about yesterday there?
1: Yeah, yesterday was definitely more of like a, it compared more to the hazy days that we had last year when those forest fires were happening. That orange day was like once in a lifetime. I can't remember ever having a day like that before, but yesterday it was definitely more of just like a gray or white haze sort of. It was a bit of a weird situation these past couple days. Not something I've ever really experienced. I mean, like, I know that we did have a couple days with haze last year, but it's significantly different at this point.
0: It really is. And I was, you know, just getting different reports from, you know, different friends and family across the province. Some people were saying that the air was really bad inside their workplace. So I don't know exactly if that was where they were geographically or if the work building had very terrible ventilation or whatever it was, but they were wearing masks inside because the air quality apparently was that bad inside the building.
1: Yeah, and that's typically not a great sign when you have to be wearing masks inside. So hopefully this is the last day where it's the worst of it.
0: Take care out there. Okay, so there's been a lot. If you're online at all, you've definitely heard about the diarrhea lettuce. And this is the internet name for the cyclosporosis outbreak. And at first, we talked to Dr. Mitch about this a couple of weeks ago, and he was talking about the lakes. So that this is a parasite that you could get from being in the lake. And of course, this is the time of year when a lot of people want to be in the lake. We want to be in the water. But then it was revealed about a week or so ago that it wasn't coming from the lake. It was coming from the lettuce. It was coming from the lettuce. And now Taco Bell has said that it is removing lettuce from one of its suppliers in the U.S. because it's reportedly that lettuce that has been linked to this cyclosporosis outbreak that thousands of people across the U.S. have been sick. Based on ongoing conversations with public health officials and out of an abundance of caution, Taco Bell has taken immediate action to voluntarily remove potentially impacted lettuce from a supplier in selected states. The affected ingredient from our supplier is being indefinitely removed from our supply chain nationwide and will be released within 24 hours in select states. They didn't say which supplier that was, but the Washington Post reported that shredded iceberg lettuce supplied to Taco Bell restaurants by California supplier Taylor Farms had been identified by investigators as a potential source of contamination in the outbreak of the parasitic intestinal infection. I just thought this was interesting because I don't eat Taco Bell anymore, but from what I remember, when you have Taco Bell, you can get a little bit of a rumbly tummy already, and then you're going to add in the diarrhea.
1: That's a nightmare combination.
0: So it really is. I'm bringing it up because it's not a place to go on a date, is what I'm saying.
1: No, definitely not. And I don't know if I would have done that to begin with, but if you factor in the lettuce and the state that it's in right now, it just makes things a lot worse. So I'd probably be erring on the side of caution for both of those things.
0: The outbreak started May 1st, really concentrated in Michigan, Ohio, and New York. Large numbers of infections. Michigan officials reported 4,312 cases on Thursday. And that's pretty significant because, you know, there's a lot of people that didn't realize that they had it. They just thought, I ate Taco Bell. They didn't report it.
1: I know. Like, this is probably the worst restaurant for this to happen with because you're all, like... Like if you get sick and your lower intestines are not feeling great and you're on the toilet the next day, and it's because you had Taco Bell, that's where your mind's gonna go. I had Taco Bell. That's all that happened.
0: Yeah. Yeah. What did you think was gonna happen? I had Taco Bell. That's just it. That's just it. So anyway, it may have been the Taco Bell, it may have been the lettuce. Either way, people in the States are not doing so well. So that's the latest on that. We got more coming up right now, 5:45. Let's take a look at the roads.
2: QEW 4 area bound at Gilmore Construction, blocking the left lane and right lane. That also has the 4 area bound on ramp at Gilmore closed. 4 area bound approaching Bowen Construction, blocking the right lane there. Toronto bound QEW is looking good if you're around Hamilton Link, Red Hill, and the Skyway incident and volume free. 406 is up to speed, 405, 420, and 58, nice and quiet. 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
3: Forecast still under an orange air quality warning from Environment Canada. 27 feeling like 32 the high today. There's a chance of a thunderstorm through the course of the day as well. That 27 is going to feel like 32. Tonight's low down to 20. Tomorrow some clouds, maybe a shower or a storm. 27 degrees feeling like 37 with the humidity. Sunday clearing skies, 22 degrees the high. Cloudy at 23 on Monday.
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7: Good morning to you, and today we've got tickets for the Empire Sandy Cruises for Canal Days. This is our last day giving away tickets, but we can spill the beans to our 5:30 Club, Alex, that we do have prizing for next week's Niagara Nose as well.
8: Woo!
7: Now, Alex.
8: Yes.
7: You're not on the show with us as much anymore, but the 2 weeks that you're here, there's prizing for Niagara Nose. Mm-hmm. So, I don't know. I don't know what that says.
8: I don't know what it says, but you stack it up next to the fact that I've had multiple people who have called in for the lottery contest and said they have not won since I was last on. I don't know. I think I got some powers here, Steph, to be honest.
7: The evidence is stacking up.
8: It is. And it's like, you know, you separate all these things, you isolate all of them, and I'm probably doesn't mean anything, but you know, enough of these things start to happen at the same time, and it's just like, well, you know, if it talks like a duck and it walks like a duck, then you know what I mean?
7: It might be a lucky Alex.
8: Yeah.
7: I have a lucky panda named Juliana. I told everybody the story last week, so I won't bore them with it, but you could be like the Juliana of everybody else's life here.
8: All right. I'm into it.
7: Yeah. Okay. So there's new emojis today. It's World Emoji Day. And so a report of 9 new emojis are heading on the way. Are there too many emojis already? I kind of feel like there are.
8: Yeah. I don't really know what else could be possibly missing from the current crop that we have.
7: Okay.
8: I mean, it's not something that I really, you know, give a lot about, because there's, I got the page there. I've got probably a short list of like 5 or 6 emojis that I use. So honestly, I probably didn't need the like additions to that pack back when they were expanding from like 10 emojis.
7: Okay. Go to write a message, pull up your emojis.
8: Okay.
7: What are your last 5?
8: My last 5?
7: Yeah.
8: Okay. My last 5 are the one with like the 3 hearts around it.
7: Okay.
8: You know that one?
7: It's smiling, but
8: yeah.
7: It's got 3 hearts. Yeah,
8: yeah,
7: it's
8: that
7: a
8: one.
7: Face with 3 hearts. Yeah.
8: I got the diagonal laughing crying face.
7: Okay. Yep.
8: I have the regular laugh crying face.
7: Okay, yep. Straight up.
8: Yeah, I have the The eyes emoji.
7: Oh, yeah, big eyes, yep.
8: And then I've got the shades emoji.
7: Okay, very cool.
8: Those are my five, yeah.
7: That one's cool.
8: And you know what? Some of those are shocking. Like, I don't really use the three hearts one all that often. I think that was just the most recent. I think that was my buddy this morning left me a comment on one of my TikToks that was really nice. I responded to him with that emoji, I think.
7: That's nice. I like when boys use that one. Oh, mine are also surprising. I think they're due to... One of them particularly, I'll just go through them. Mine is like the big heart and then the smaller heart up above, the pink one.
8: Yep.
7: Now that's because a friend from high school, I saw their dog passed away yesterday.
8: Oh, no.
7: So I left that,
8: oh, no.
7: You know, in the comment. And then two big exclamation marks, which I did use posting that CN Rail video on our Instagram and Facebook page, but that was like 2 years ago or 2 days ago, so I don't know why it's still there. I don't think I'm sending that many emojis. Mm-hmm. And then I got a coffee one. I don't remember using that one at all. Then I have the yikes emoji, the one where like the face is stretched out and you can see all the teeth.
8: Yeah, like the yikes. Cringe one, kind of.
7: It's a little cringy, but it's also like, ooh.
8: Yeah.
7: You know? And then the big smiling face with two big stars.
8: Oh, okay, like the superstar emoji kind of thing.
7: Yeah, but I don't remember using a lot of those.
8: Yeah, I don't know how accurate the last five thing is, to be honest, because I definitely don't, like, I don't know. I look at those emojis there, and I don't think that was the order. Like, I use, like, for context, I think the emoji that I probably use the most is just the standard laughing, crying one.
7: Yeah, I think same.
8: And that one, it's according to my phone, I haven't used that one in like 7 or 8 emojis ago, which that doesn't check out. I use that like every other message.
7: Yeah, mine either. I've also got the angel wing here that's pretty top of mind, and I don't remember using that. Also, one with a tent and a tree. So I was talking about camping. Apparently
8: you were.
7: I don't know. All right, here are the new ones: cracked smiling face.
8: So this one's supposed smiling face.
7: Yeah, I think of this one as like the emoji to represent the meme where the dog is in a room and everything's on fire, and he's like, "It's fine."
8: Yeah, okay.
7: It's kind of like I'm still smiling, but I'm cracked. You know?
8: Yeah. Okay. Okay. Yeah, that makes sense.
7: A net with a handle, like you're catching a butterfly or something.
8: Okay.
7: And then, speaking of butterflies, a monarch butterfly.
8: Okay. I thought we already had a butterfly emoji. Maybe we do. I think we do, but I think it's a blue one, if I recall correctly.
7: Yeah, this one's a monarch.
8: Okay.
7: Let me see here. I'm going to try to find it. It is a blue one. Okay, so we need a different butterfly, apparently.
8: I guess.
7: A meteor, similar to a comet, but more fire.
8: Yep.
7: A pickle.
8: Okay.
7: But I think that's because pickleball, maybe?
8: That's possible. I don't know. Is pickleball still a craze right now like it was a year ago?
7: Oh, 100%.
8: It is? Okay.
7: Oh, yeah.
8: Okay.
7: Yeah. Pickleball's still very popular. We'll see if the professor can tell us how popular coming up later. A lighthouse?
8: Okay. Interesting.
7: Interesting in 2026 that's an emoji we require. And
8: yeah, like an emoji to use frequently enough that people are going to, like, you need to include it in an update.
7: I'd love to be in the room when they're coming up with these, right?
8: Yeah.
7: Do
8: you think there's just, like, a board meeting with, like, 25 executives who make, like, over $1 million a year, and they're just here having the most, like, intense conversation of their lives trying to figure out what the next wave of emojis is going to be?
7: There's just a guy in a Calvin Klein suit that's tailored exactly to his body yelling, "Monarch butterfly, monarch butterfly."
8: Yeah, exactly.
7: And then the last two are left words and right words thumb signs. Kind of like, look at this guy, I guess. Or it's kind of like, if you put them together, it would be almost like you're pointing at me. You know what I mean? Like where, you know, who's hungry and has two thumbs? This girl, you know? Like that.
8: Okay, yeah. I see what you're saying.
7: Yeah, that kind of thing. So... Those are the new emojis. There's so many emojis.
8: Yeah, I don't think I ever venture past the like first page there that has all your recent ones on it, unless there's something very specific that I'm trying to type, and I'm like, for whatever reason, I'm trying to communicate it through emojis or something, because I never go into that those other pages of emojis, like the ones with all the foods and the animals and the symbols and stuff. I just rarely ever use that stuff.
7: Sometimes, because if you're typing out a word, like I presume now, if pickle, whenever pickle gets released, you'll be typing the word pickle, and it will jump up at the bottom.
8: Yep.
7: So yeah, there. Then I'm like, oh, there's an emoji for that, and then I'll use it sometimes.
8: Mm-hmm.
7: But you know me, I'm more of a voice text girly.
8: Definitely.
7: Anyway,
8: yeah.
7: So I'm not.
8: I like voice text too.
7: Yeah, I'm not really using emojis. But you're right. I think they should release as maybe a 5-part Netflix documentary how they come up with these.
8: I think binge the whole thing.
7: There. 100%. I would completely binge the whole thing. And do we need more? Like, is there? There's no. You're not making money off emojis, right? So I don't understand why we need more of them.
8: Yeah, I don't either.
7: Are we going to text more because they exist? What's the point?
8: Is there like somebody at head office that's just like, maybe they have a position out there like head of emojis, and they're like the like everyone's favorite like person at the company. Like everybody loves them, and the only way they stay employed is if they keep coming up with emojis. Maybe it's that.
7: We'll see.
8: I don't know.
7: I guess so. Anyway, enjoy the new emojis. They're not out yet, but they're coming. There's 9 new ones. Enjoy whatever emojis. Maybe we should have people text their last 5 emojis to us.
8: That'd be fun.
7: I want to see that. 905-688-2582. Just the last 5 emojis. I want to see what you guys are talking about. All right. Coming up, Matt Holmes has your news, and he's got the latest on the air. We've got another orange air quality warning here on CKTV News.
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12: Good morning, I'm Matt Holmes. Warm, and we're watching the air quality again right now. It's 17 degrees. Coming up, murder investigations in Hamilton and Niagara Falls, building armored vehicles, and improving access to Alzheimer's treatment. First check on traffic.
13: QEW, 4 area bound at Gilmore Construction, blocking the left lane and right lane. That also has the 4 area bound on-ramp at Gilmore closed. Further 4 area bound approaching Bowen Road Construction, blocking the right lane there. Toronto bound, QEW is not looking too bad. Around Hamilton, Lincoln, Red Hill up to speed over the Skyway, Toronto bound past North Shore. There's a crash block in the left lane. Stay to the right. We'll try and avoid any volume build up there. 406 is looking good in both directions. 405, 420 and Highway 58, nice and quiet. 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
12: In news, Niagara Regional Police are investigating a murder in Niagara Falls. It happened just before 9 o'clock last night at a home on Thorold-Stone Road near Dorchester Road. Detectives say two suspects went to the home and shot the man before fleeing in a newer model white Nissan SUV. The first suspect is a man around 25 to 35 years old. He is described as 5'6" with a slim build and dark skin. He was wearing a white t-shirt, dark pants and shoes, sunglasses, and a red bandana. The second suspect is a woman roughly 18 to 25 years old. She has dark brown hair and brown eyes. She was wearing baggy blue sweatpants, a gray hooded sweatshirt, and white shoes. Now, detectives are asking that businesses in the area check security footage for the suspects in their vehicle. Anyone with information should be contacting police. A man originally from India has been identified as the victim of a homicide investigation in Stony Creek. We get those details from CKTV's Bonnie Heslop.
14: The body of 29-year-old Taranpreet Singh Sidhu of Brampton was found in a culvert near the north end of Fruitland Road in Stony Creek on Wednesday morning. Detectives are not releasing the cause of death as the investigation continues. Police say Sidhu was not killed in the area he was found. Hamilton police are working with Peel Regional Police on the case. Police say Sidhu immigrated to Canada from India back in 2022. Since arriving in Canada, he lived in Brampton and Halifax as he worked as a truck driver. Investigators are appealing to anyone who had contact with him or has information about his movements leading up to his death to contact police. Reporting for CKTV News, I'm Bonnie Heslop.
12: And lots of questions still to be answered after a 39-year-old man was shot in the St. Catharines parking lot. This one happened yesterday morning just after 7 o'clock in a plaza located near Bunting Road and Carlton Street. Police found a man suffering from a gunshot wound. He was taken to hospital with non-life-threatening injuries. Police said the investigation continues. We remain under an orange air quality warning from Environment Canada. Niagara's Associate Medical Officer of Health says everyone is at risk. When poor air quality is a concern, you should be watching for symptoms such as eye, nose, or throat pain, along with coughing or shortness of breath. Dr. Angela Ma noting that those over the age of 65, young children, pregnant women, and anyone with lung or heart conditions are at greater risk.
15: The main driver of the poor air quality is from the wildfire smokes that are happening in northwestern Ontario. And so in particular, the pollutant we're concerned about is called PM2.5, particulate matter 2.5, which represents the size. Several pollutants can make up that index or that number for that air quality health index.
12: Now, the air quality health index is expected to improve in some areas today, but may get worse again tomorrow. The federal government intending to spend nearly $2 billion over the next 4 years on made-in-Canada armored vehicles. Prime Minister Mark Carney says their efforts will be focused on three stages: build, partner, and buy.
16: First and foremost, we're focused on building in Canada, directing procurement to Canadian firms that have what we call sovereign capabilities.
12: Carney announced the deal at General Dynamics Land Systems Canada, an aerospace and defense contractor whose parent company is headquartered in the U.S. And Canada's drug agency is recommending that public drug plans pay for lecanemab, a treatment shown to slow the progression of early-stage Alzheimer's disease if patients meet certain conditions. Christina Scaluna is the CEO of Alzheimer's Society of Canada. She says this first step in a possible path to public funding is incredibly hopeful for people living with the disease and their loved ones.
17: Because ultimately, access to treatments like lecanemab are giving hope for the promise of delaying the progress of the disease. So what people know is that this is not a cure, but what it means is more time, and that's what matters the most.
12: Health Canada has approved lecanemab, an antibody that targets the buildup of plaque in the brain, last October for adult patients with mild cognitive impairment or mild dementia due to Alzheimer's disease. For more local news that matters, go to cktvnews.com. 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
12: Forecast, we're still under that orange air quality warning from Environment Canada with the smoke blowing into the area. That could ease a bit through the course of the day in some areas, but then come back again overnight and hopefully improve by the end of the weekend. But a high today of 27, feeling like 32. Tonight's low down to 20. Tomorrow, clouds, maybe a shower or a thunderstorm. 27 is going to feel like 37 with the humidity. And then after that system moves through, though, a mix of sun and cloud on Sunday, a high of 22, cloudy and 23 for Monday.
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0: is Steph Vivier in the morning. About a quarter of
1: nine. Good morning to you, and it's Friday. So the good news is it's Friday, last day of the work week. The not so great news is the orange warning that we have for our air quality once again with Environment Canada. But the bittersweet news is that it's our last day giving away these Empire Sandy Cruises Canal Days tickets for two to enjoy one of these cruises on the Welland Canal when Canal Days comes up in just a couple of weeks here as we march into the middle of July. And the air quality warning continues. It's a tricky one. Some people wearing masks. The warning itself from Environment Canada says to limit time outside, reschedule or cancel outdoor sports, activities, and events. And especially if you're experiencing any kind of symptoms. All right, let's head off to the newsroom now. Matt Holmes joins us. Good morning, Matt.
2: Good morning.
1: Happy Friday, sir.
2: Happy Friday.
1: Yay.
2: We're taking it this time around, eh?
1: You got it. All right, let's get into it. We are here, you know, July 17th. Can't believe it. I don't like how quickly this month is going, but what are you going to do about it?
2: Well, have you noticed, like, we kind of get moving, you know, the time we get moving, you notice it's a little bit darker now, eh?
1: No, I don't notice.
2: That sun's not coming up quite as early anymore.
1: I'm refusing to notice. Yeah, 5:52, because for a while there, we were working and the sun was up. Like, the show had started, the sun was already up. But now...
2: Yeah, you start to see that, you know, the glimmer of light around 5 o'clock, right? In those good times of the that good time of the year around the beginning of summer. Mm-hmm. And, yeah, it's not that way anymore.
1: Oh, well, we still got a lot of summer to go, but the weather is, again, today the big story. 27, so once again, pretty warm today, but we've got this orange air quality warning sticking around. And I don't know about you, but all the texts, all the conversations I'm having with everybody is like, what should I do? Should I golf? Should I, you know, not do that outside picnic? Should we not walk the dogs? Everybody's like, I don't know what to do. This is so different.
2: Yeah, and I think it really comes down to kind of how your situation is, right? If you've got underlying conditions, I think a lot of that stuff might be, you know, problematic and tougher to do. Something like walking the dog and something like walking on, you know, or riding in a golf cart at the golf course if you're going to ride. Those types of things. I'm no doctor. Don't take this as medical advice, but those seem like things I think you can do. But again, all depends on your certain situation, right? Like,
1: yeah, exactly. Everyone has to make their own decisions. But, you know, you think about, oh, there's tiny particles and it just smells different, right? Like, I like to go outside and especially the first walk of the day, I walk around the block first thing before I get in the car to go to the station to do the show. And I like to take deep breaths. And then you go, you're just second guessing it, right? Like, is the fresh air inside now?
2: It seems to be. And I love how so many people on social media is like, isn't it the same air inside as it is outside? It's like, you don't understand. There is a filter in your furnace that's blowing the cold air in your house, right? Like, you are aware, or maybe these people are just not changing the filters in their furnace, but I don't know.
1: I love changing the filter in my furnace. I get mad when Kevin does it because it's so satisfying, you know, when you take it out and you're like, oh yeah, you filtered out all that dirty air. Good for you.
2: My guess is it probably is going to be pretty dirty after this stretch of time. But
1: it probably is. You're right. Good news for me. I get to change it again.
2: Yeah, just maybe change it ahead of schedule. Give That's me that right. satisfaction.
1: Oh, baby. I get that Costco pack. So I've got another one ready to go any given time, anytime. All right. Well, we know what I'm up to this weekend. This is exciting. okay, insane. Hamilton Police giving us a little more information about Wednesday's investigation. It turns out it was a homicide. We weren't quite sure what had happened.
2: Yeah, because they were kind of vague about everything that was going on, but they ended up saying that, yes, it is a homicide. And the circumstances around this is pretty odd, too, because it's the body was of an individual, a guy from Brampton. But police are saying that the killing or like the homicide didn't take place where the body was found. So they're working with Peel Regional Police on this case at this point in time, not releasing the cause of death either, but did say like it didn't happen in the area where he was. So leaves a lot of question marks out there, but obviously it means that they have to work with another police agency to kind of get all the details and get this investigation through.
1: Yeah, and like, I guess if you were going to try to hide a crime like this, I don't know that the end of Fruitland Road in Stony Creek is the most remote place to be. Like, there's a lot of questions.
2: Yeah, it's very peculiar. I think it's the only way we can put it, right? It's a strange case. Anytime you hear of murders and you hear of them moving the body, right? Like, that's just kind of like, okay, but if you're not putting it in a place where nobody ever finds it, why are you moving it? Like, it doesn't make a whole lot of sense. But again, there's a lot of details to this we just don't have any clue about at this point in time. So trying to pinpoint kind of the rationale of the murderer here in this case is an awful tough kind of endeavor.
1: Yeah, some scary stuff there. What else is happening today, Matt?
2: Well, we had a shooting and a murder last night in Niagara Falls, right? So this one's fresh and under investigation from Niagara Regional Police, looking into the fact that last night somebody at a home on Thorlstone by Dorchester, two people went to this home and shot and killed a man, and we're looking for suspects. They don't have images at this point in time. Just to know the two people went to the home and fled in this white SUV. So they're looking for some images from maybe some nearby businesses to maybe catch the SUV, see if they can get a plate, obviously. Those types of things, some kind of imagery to kind of give some circumstances around this. But yeah, two murders, a shooting yesterday morning in St. Catharines. Those who are weary and get hit up hard by all the police action, some of the crime out there, a rough 24-48 hours.
1: Yeah, definitely. This one in St. Catharines yesterday too, because it happened just after 7 a.m. You know, that's you always think that's such a safe time of the morning.
2: And in around that, you know, that parking lot around where, what is it, it's a Good Life and it's the Mandarin and stuff in that plaza there. So, again, what happened there, an area where I'm sure there's plenty of, you know, people that might be moving in and through that parking lot and in that area or first thing in the morning, because, what, there's Timmy's on the other corner, right? If I'm...
1: Yeah, you're going in and out of Timmy's, people coming in for their early morning workouts, right? So
2: yeah,
1: that feels it's very dangerous.
2: Stretch.
1: Mm-hmm. Yeah.
2: But again, not a whole lot of answers there either.
1: Right. Do they have anyone? No one's been arrested in that either, right?
2: No, not at this point in time. We haven't got a whole lot of details either. They're still looking for a lot of information. Other than what we do know is that non-life-threatening injuries for the person that was shot.
1: Okay. Well, it's dangerous stuff. I mean, I feel for our police who have to investigate this stuff, but public want answers at this point, right? It's like, what's happening here? Is this, you know, coincidentally just a cluster of violence, or is this more our new norm?
2: And that's, everybody's head goes to that, right? It says, oh, it happens all the time. It just seems, for whatever reason, it seems to happen in bunches, doesn't it? Like, that's what I seem to notice is whenever there's like one shooting, it's like there's like a couple in a stretch of a few days, and then you might not get one for a few weeks, and then all of a sudden there's a cluster of them again.
1: Maybe they should have put the warning, the air quality is bad, please don't go out and shoot people. Maybe we should have specifically said that.
2: maybe that would get through to the criminals' heads.
1: Yes. Oh, worried about their lung health.
2: If only they were paying more attention, thinking about their lungs, yes.
1: We should. Oh, geez. Okay, well, Matt, we appreciate your time, sir. Happy Friday to you, and you'll be back at 6:30.
2: Happy Friday. Cheers.
1: Matt Holmes in the newsroom. He's coming on back. Let's take a look at the roads now.
3: QEW4 area bound at Gilmore. Construction's blocking the left lane and right lane. 4 area bound on ramp at Gilmore also closed as a result. 4 area bound approaching Bowen Road. Construction blocking the right lane there. Toronto bound QEW's looking good for us. 6 is up to speed in both directions. If you're around Hamilton, Link, Red Hill and the Skyway now clear. 405, 420 and Highway 58 looking good. 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
2: Forecast, we're still under that orange air quality warning from Environment Canada with the smoke blowing into the area. That could ease a bit through the course of the day in some areas, but then come back again overnight and hopefully improve by the end of the weekend. But a high today of 27, feeling like 32. Tonight's low down to 20 tomorrow. Clouds, maybe a shower or a thunderstorm. 27 is going to feel like 37 with the humidity. And then after that system moves through, though, a mix of sun and cloud on Sunday, a high of 22, cloudy and 23 for Monday.
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1: So much for doing it. Thank you for being here. Reminder, we'll play Niagara Knows coming up in 20 minutes. 905-688-2582. That's where you can text when Alex gives you the trivia question. Love to see your last five emojis. It's World Emoji Day today. There's a day for everything, and apparently it is World Emoji Day. So, love to know what those last five emojis are for you. All right, coming up today, lots to talk about, including in just a little bit, I'm going to tell you about the close relationship between two of the star players that will be facing off on Sunday in the men's 2026 FIFA World Cup final. Such a close relationship that one actually held the other as a baby. That's coming up in just a little bit. Right now, if you know anyone who loves the Gilmore Girls, you will be excited to find out that the Toronto area home that was featured in the original production of the beloved series is now on the market for $3.88 million. Yes, the house where Lorelai Gilmore, a.k.a. Lauren Graham, lived with her teen daughter Rory, Alexis Bledel, appeared on the show's pilot episode, but the rest of the series was shot at the Warner Brothers lot in Burbank. So they created a set that looked like this house that is now listed at 31 Victoria Avenue in Unionville, which is, if you're not familiar, a hamlet of Markham. It's about 30K northeast of Toronto. And they described this as an iconic heritage home, quote, a truly one-of-a-kind residence circa 1875, where timeless architecture, rich history, and modern comfort come together, the posting reads. Oh, these are very poetic. The listing says the house is set on a, quote, private tree-lined lot overlooking a ravine and a river, and that it steps away from boutiques, shops, fine dining, cafes, and spas. It's a two-story home, about 2,800 square feet, three-bed, four-bath, according to the listing, and the property has been restored. It has a detached heritage building that's about 550 square feet, and it used to serve as the village bakery between 1910 and 1984. Very cool stuff. So if you're that big of a Gilmore Girls fan and you've got almost $4 million, you now know what's going on here. Okay, so if you think of a Stratocaster, you know exactly the shape of the guitar. Even us non-music people know the shape of Stratocaster. In fact, it is, as we talk about emojis, it is the emoji. If you look up, if you put electric guitar in your emojis, that's exactly what you're going to get. But what's going on right now is that there is a copyright infringement lawsuit in German against a rival instrument retailer, Thomann. And Stratocaster is alleging that the shape of their guitar is proprietary to them. It's been filed in German court because Fender has won a copyright protection in Europe for the Strat, and the guitar model, it's easier to win copyright lawsuits in Europe than it is in the U.S. So Fender argues that Harley Benton brand guitars developed and sold by Thomann is one of the largest global retail partners copying the classic Strat shape. In May, Fender sent a cease and desist letter to a range of companies, including Yamaha, which is the world's largest instrument maker, asking them to stop manufacturing and selling Strat lookalikes heading for Europe. Thomann did not immediately respond to this article, to the news outlet who were doing this article. Strat-shaped instruments have been sold by manufacturers large and small at various prices for decades, with the shape becoming so ubiquitous that it serves as the generic emoji symbol for the guitar, as I said. Fender's move to enforce a copyright around it, including against boutique guitar builders, has ignited online backlash among some guitar influencers. So in June, Thomann filed legal action called a declaration of non-infringement against Fender, arguing that Fender did not have a valid copyright to the Strat body and shape, in part because the Fender ruling in March came from the form of a default judgment against smaller online seller that did not show up in the Dusseldorf court to challenge Fender's claims. In its filing this week,

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1: Basically, universal property of the music world, as opposed to being owned by one specific company. And they also feel that this is a David Goliath moment, that Fender going after these other musical instrument companies isn't fair, because they're sort of, you know, the big company, and they should just leave these smaller companies alone and let them do what they do. I don't know a ton about instruments, but from what I understand is, with an electric guitar, it doesn't really matter about the shape. It's not like the other guitars, where the shape really matters. An electric guitar, that's not where the sound is being created or honed. So you could have any kind of shape. So and the other thing that I was a little surprised about here too is that copyrights weren't more already secured after 50 years of this being the shape. So anyway, that's what's happening in the musical instrument legal world, which I'm sure you didn't even know that you needed to know as you get into this Friday. Coming up in just a little bit, as I said, we've got two tickets to the Empire Sandy Cruises, and this will be the last day we're giving them away today for Niagara Knows, but next week, a brand new prize. I'll tell you about that coming up a little later on this morning. Your hint for that is it is going to be absolutely delicious. You can find us at 610. You can find us at cktvnews.com. You can also find us on Instagram and Facebook, Steph Vivier in the Morning, and appreciate a follow there if you've got some time. All right, let's get into it. Matt Holmes coming back with your news here on CKTV News.
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5: Good morning. I'm Matt Holmes. The air quality remains a concern today. Right now, it's 16 degrees. Coming up, a murder in the falls, investigating a St. Catharines shooting, and looking at MPP expenses. First check on traffic.
6: QEW4 area bound at Gilmore. Construction is blocking the left lane and right lane. 4 area bound on ramp at Gilmore also closed as a result. 4 area bound approaching Bowen Road. Construction blocking the right lane there. Toronto bound QEW is looking good. 406 is up to speed in both directions. If you're around Hamilton, Link, Redhill and the Skyway now clear. Previous incidents have cleared up. 405, 420 and Highway 58 looking good. 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

0: News. A man is dead after a shooting in Niagara Falls last night. Niagara Regional Police say it happened just before 9 o'clock at a home on Thorold-Stone Road near Dorchester Road. Detectives say two suspects went to the home and shot a man before fleeing in a newer model white Nissan SUV. The first suspect is a man around 25 to 35 years old. He is described as 5'6" with a slim build and dark skin. He was wearing a t-shirt, dark pants, shoes, sunglasses, and a red bandana. Now the second suspect is a woman roughly 18 to 25 years old. She has dark brown hair and brown eyes. She was wearing baggy blue sweatpants, a gray hooded sweatshirt, and white shoes. Detectives are asking businesses in the area to check security footage for the suspects and their vehicle. Anyone with information should be contacting police. Now, lots of questions still to be answered after a 39-year-old man was shot in the St. Catharines parking lot. We get the details from CKTV's Bonnie Heslop.
1: The shooting happened yesterday morning just after 7 in a Plaza parking lot near Bunting Road in Carlton Street. Police say they found the 39-year-old man suffering from a gunshot wound and serious injuries. He was taken to hospital. His condition has been upgraded to non-life-threatening. Police say there is no risk to public safety, and they're asking residents and businesses in the area of Bunting and Carlton to go over their video surveillance footage and contact police if they see anything suspicious. Reporting for CKTB News, I'm Bonnie Heslop.
0: Over to Hamilton, police have identified the victim in Wednesday's homicide investigation. The body of a 29-year-old from Brampton was found in a culvert near the north end of Fruitland Road in Stony Creek on Wednesday morning. Police say the man was not killed in the area where he was found. Hamilton police are working with the Peel Regional Police on the case. Air quality is still a concern today as we remain under an orange air quality warning from Environment Canada. Niagara's Associate Medical Officer of Health says everyone is at risk in these conditions. Dr. Angela Ma adds that those over the age of 65, young children, pregnant women, and those with lung or heart conditions should really be careful.
2: Those individuals, we do have a sort of lower threshold for reducing time spent outdoors, but really, especially in this situation where there's an orange alert out, many people should be reducing or completely avoiding their time spent outdoors.
0: The Air Quality Health Index is expected to improve in some areas today, but may deteriorate again tomorrow. Premier Doug Ford says he was upset to learn about the practice of Toronto area members of his caucus billing taxpayers for thousands of dollars worth of hotel stays in the city. Some of Ford's cabinet ministers and other caucus members who live in or near Toronto had been using the so-called special circumstances rule on Toronto hotel expenses since about 2023. The government says it intends to eliminate the rule, and Ford has told them to reimburse the money.
3: Unacceptable. I'll leave it at that. Totally unacceptable. And I told them, you're paying back every single penny. That's not the way we operate. Simple as that.
0: The largest tally came from Hardy Graywall, who represents Brampton East, with more than $27,000 in Toronto hotel expenses since 2023. Canada's Drug Agency is recommending that the public drug plans pay for lecanemab, a treatment shown to slow the progression of early-stage Alzheimer's disease if patients meet certain conditions. Dr. Michael Borey is a medical director of Aging Brain and Memory Clinic at St. Joseph's Healthcare in London. He says this would be leveling the playing field for everyone.
4: But if you didn't have it funded through ministries of health, and that still has to be negotiated, but if you didn't have it funded, there'd be tremendous inequity between those who could pay for it themselves and those who could not. That is the $33,000 per year for an 18-month treatment, with it possibly going beyond that time as well.
0: Clinical trials showed that lecanemab delayed progression from mild symptoms to more debilitating dementia for about 5 to 7 months. For more local news that matters, go to cktvnews.com. In sports, the Blue Jays return to action tonight at the Dome after the All-Star break. Toronto hosting the White Sox for a 3-game set this weekend. Air quality concerns postponing the Welland Jackfish game last night. They're hosting Chatham tomorrow night at the Pond. Niagara River Lions with a win on home court. The River Lions beating Brampton 99-90 at the Meridian Center. In the CFL, former Ticat linebacker Calvin Tiggle is heading to the Hall of Fame. The member of the 1999 Grey Cup champs named for induction yesterday. He's set to join former Ticats receiver Brandon Banks among this year's Hall of Fame class. The Ticats hosting Toronto tomorrow night at 7:30. And at the Open Championship, it's round two today. Canadian Nick Taylor shooting a 2-under in round one. He tees off at 10:30 this morning. Fellow Canadian Corey Connors is well back of the leaders. Your weather's next.
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0: Forecast, the air quality is still a concern today with an orange warning from Environment Canada. We're expecting that smoke to maybe push out in some areas a bit today and then could return through the course of the weekend, but then hopefully clear out a little bit. A high of 27 today, feeling like 32. Tonight down to 20. Tomorrow, a chance of showers or a storm. A high of 27. It's going to be humid tomorrow, feeling like 37 with the humidity. Then a mix of sun and cloud, just 22 degrees on Sunday. Monday, some cloud cover and 23.
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1: Good morning to you, and thank you so much for being along. Happy Friday. Everybody's supposed to be careful. The air quality, it's a whole thing, I know. Make the appropriate decision for you. We thought it was going to be over today, right? We thought it was going to be over, but nope, the orange air quality is with us. The weather really changing next week, so if you haven't liked this hot stuff, maybe next week is for you. What everyone loves is winning, that's for sure. We're doing it now with Niagara Nose.
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1: All right, on the line this morning, our last pair, we think, of tickets for the Empire Sandy Cruises with Canal Days. We think this is the last pair of tickets we have to give away. You never know. It could change, but act like it is the last. That's for sure. 905-688-2582. All you have to do is be the right texter for our trivia question this morning. Alex Hobson working on that trivia question. What do you have for us, Alex?
3: Well, Steph, I believe last time I was in, we didn't have a show on Friday, which means the absence of Fun Fact Friday.
1: Everyone loves a Fun Fact Friday.
3: So we are going right into Fun Fact Friday today. And this is an interesting one. I had no idea that this was the case, but France allegedly leads the world in the amount of time zones they have in their country. So I'm not going to do multiple choice. I'm just going to ask you flat out. How many different time zones does France have? Closest without going over.
1: How many time zones does France have?
3: I will say I am not counting because it rises by one for daylight saving time. I'm not even going to factor that in. So just without daylight saving time, how many different time zones does France have?
1: Okay. 905-688-2582, 905-688-2582. Make it tricky for them to watch the bronze medal game tomorrow, trying to figure out exactly what time it's at. But yeah. I believe in them. They're very smart. They can figure it out. While we're getting our answers at 905-688-2582, let's take a look at the world of entertainment.
4: Christopher Nolan's The Odyssey is off to a huge start.
5: You're a man who needs to control his fate. You cannot control this.
6: That world is gone.
7: The film is expected to make between $90 and $100 million in its debut. If it hits $100 million, it would be the third to do so this year, after Toy Story 5 and the Super Mario Galaxy movie. The movie is the first ever to be shot entirely with IMAX cameras and will benefit financially from the premium format options available, including 70mm screens. I'm Mark Mayfield.
4: Post Malone is the latest headliner announced for the FIFA World Cup closing ceremony. The show takes place before the game kicks off on Sunday in East Rutherford, New Jersey. FIFA also revealed that Jennifer Hudson will sing the national anthem before the final. Robert Plant will be honored at the Americana Honors and Awards later this year at Nashville's Ryman Auditorium. The Led Zeppelin singer will receive the Lifetime Achievement Award, which is given to an artist who's made extraordinary contributions to Americana and American roots music. And Hal Williams, a popular TV actor for decades, has died. He appeared on shows from Sanford and Son to the Waltons to Matlock. Williams was 91. That's entertainment. I'm Darren Hoppinger.
1: I can't believe they added somebody else to this FIFA World Cup halftime show. It's only 11 minutes long. It's only 11 minutes. Speaking of music, William Shatner will debut tracks from his upcoming heavy metal album at a show called Riot Fest, which goes down September 18th to the 20th in Chicago, if you're interested. The Shat's scheduled to perform on the 20th. He's already sent the organizers his rider, and it's pretty clear he's really digging this whole rock star vibe. But the rider includes demands on Chicago itself, including the city renaming a boat in his honor so he can captain a ship again, and him being allowed to sing Take Me Out to the Ball Game at the Chicago baseball game. He's got to be joking, right? His demands include many other things he wants backstage, including a dressing room called Shatner's Shag Shack, 4 feet of Polish sausage, a Montreal Canadiens hockey sweater signed by John Stamos, 8 pallets of Faygo, not specifically shared with the insane clown posse who are already on the bill, 1 pair of white socks, 1 pair of underwear, an assortment of adoptable puppies from a reputable nonprofit shelter, a bowl of sauerkraut ready to eat, and a bouquet of flowers in a vase. Well, you know, you want it to be nice back there. In case you were wondering, how old is William Shatner now? He's 95, so he's going to be the oldest guy to perform at Riot Fest, but he's not the only old guy performing. Iggy Pop is going to be there, too, and he just turned 79, which is like a baby compared, of course, to 95. This is kind of fun. It is summer, and Shaq is getting into the summer boat vibes. He was spotted cruising on Lake Ray Hubbard in Texas in a 1964 Chevy Impala. Yeah, that's right. He was on the water in an Impala. He turned it into a boat, custom built for him. So it's a world's first of its kind. The Impala was created by a company called Effortless Motors, and they say the lowrider icon has officially gone from the streets to the water with a one-of-one build that's already turning heads everywhere. Love it or hate it, you can't say you've ever seen anything like it in your life. And it really just looks like an Impala floating on the top of the water, which is very cool. And Luke Skywalker's lightsaber sold at auction for $3.74 million. That's a new auction record for a screen-used Star Wars prop. This was the lightsaber Mark Hamill used in The Empire Strikes Back during Luke's face-off with Darth Vader, when Vader cuts his hand off and reveals that he's actually Luke's dad. Uh-oh, hope that's not a spoiler for anybody. All right, that's a look at the world of entertainment. Alex, we were looking to find someone to give these Empire Sandy's Cruises tickets away to, not in the 1964 Shaq custom-made Impala. It's going to be on a different boat.
3: Sorry, I'm just listening to your co-host working.
1: Yeah, we've got the WWE wrestling match going on right now.
3: Love it. Anyway, yes, I did find a winner. And so our winner today, I feel like I have to shout her out, is Mary in Beamsville. And Mary was honest enough to say that she actually can't attend this event and said, please pass the tickets on to somebody else.
1: Oh, nice.
3: So
1: Mary was playing for bragging rights.
3: Mary was playing for bragging rights today. And the winner of our tickets for the Empire Sandy Cruises today is Pete in Fort Erie.
1: Our good friend Pete. We know he needs some good news this week. He hasn't had the best of weeks. And Pete, I hope that really sets things straight. Enjoy the cruise. Let us know how you enjoy it. And congrats to everybody who won those tickets this week. We've got a new prize starting on Monday, so...
3: The answer here, by the way, is absolutely baffling, Steph. Do you want to give it a shot?
1: 7?
3: More.
1: 11?
3: More.
1: 16?
3: No, 12. But still, okay. 12, okay. 12 time zones in one country.
1: Yeah.
3: Like, is that not crazy?
1: That's too many, and it's not that big of a country.
3: Can you imagine having to deal with a time change, like, when you go literally anywhere in the
1: just
3: country?
1: Just anywhere, just to work. Yeah. You're like, what time is
3: go
1: it?
3: Go to work, and you're 2 hours ahead.
1: Yeah, you're always like, it wasn't my fault. I don't know what time it is.
3: Exactly.
1: Let's take a look at the roads.
8: QEW Fort Erie Bound at Gilmore Construction is blocking the left lane and the right lane. That has the Fort Erie Bound on-ramp at Gilmore closed also. Further Fort Erie Bound approaching Bowen Construction blocking the right lane there. Toronto Bound QEW is looking good. That's up to speed. No problems to report. 406 is nice and quiet in both directions. If you're around Hamilton, Link, Redhill and the Skyway incident, volume free. No problems on the 420 or Highway 58. 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
10: Forecast, we're still under that orange air quality warning from Environment Canada with the smoke blowing into the area. That could ease a bit through the course of the day in some areas, but then come back again overnight and hopefully improve by the end of the weekend. But a high today of 27, feeling like 32. Tonight's low down to 20. Tomorrow, clouds, maybe a shower or a thunderstorm. 27 is going to feel like 37 with the humidity. And then after that system moves through, though, a mix of sun and cloud on Sunday, a high of 22, cloudy and 23 for Monday. Michael, Jesus.
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1: And we're heading into a culmination of the Men's World Cup. The bronze medal game will be played tomorrow afternoon, and then the gold medal game 3 o'clock on Sunday. And they've got this full suite of halftime performers. Certainly going to be an interesting game, of course. And I'm looking forward to the halftime. And Alex, you know I love to jump on a bandwagon. You know I love to jump in when there's something exciting going on. And generally it's because what happens is we find out all of these really interesting stories. You know, with the regular season, you get little glimpses of the lives of these players. But with a big tournament like this, you really get the investment, the background story. And this is exactly what we're getting right now with Lionel Messi and another player who he'll be facing off with against on Sunday from the Spain team, Lamine Yamal. So Lamine Yamal is 19 years old. He's going to be playing Sunday for Spain in the World Cup. Now, nearly 20 years ago, these two actually met each other. So let's do the math here. Lionel Messi's 39. 20 years ago, he was 19, the same age that Yamal is going to be on Sunday. And not only did they meet each other, Alex, they did a photo shoot for a charity calendar with Spain. And this was all part of the annual charity drive for UNICEF. And in the photos, a 19-year-old Lionel Messi is bathing, is actually bathing a adorable, first of all, this is the cutest little baby, a very cute little Lamine Yamal. He's a little baby, and it was in 2007, they did this photo shoot. It was at, in the Barcelona locker room. And it was supposed to be children and families as part of the calendar for UNICEF. And even the mom of little Yamal is in the photos. And they're bathing him and Messi's holding him. And now they're going to play against each other.
2: I did see that photo and it is hilarious. I didn't realize that Messi was only 19 in that photo. He looks a lot older than 19 in it.
1: I think it's the hair.
2: Yeah, it definitely is the hair.
1: Probably he's had some work done to his face too. He does look older, right? Yeah. It's not. He hasn't had any like laser facials or anything in this photo. So
2: no.
1: now we know what he would really look like. Now, the photos, of course, had kind of been forgotten to time, but then Yamal's father posted them a few years back, 2 years ago, and his dad, when the dad posted this, fans were saying that he had been blessed by Messi, like as a baby, like Messi had blessed him as some sort of soccer god to give him this in unique ability to himself then become a professional footballer. The woman who did the photo shoot, his last name is Montfort, she said it was kind of awkward that Messi wasn't entirely sure how to interact with the baby. Well, he's a 19-year-old boy, right? Like, it is. Apparently, he's also very introverted. He's pretty shy. He was coming out of the locker room, suddenly finds himself in another locker room with a plastic tub of water and a baby. It was complicated. He didn't know how to do it at first. So he was 20 at the time and already considered a pretty big talent. It would take a couple years before he established a reputation as one of the most outstanding players of his generation for Barcelona and Argentina. On Wednesday, Messi assisted on goals by Enzo Fernandez in the 85th minute and Lautaro Martinez in the second minute of injury time to give Argentina that 2-1 victory over England as they secured their spot to the World Cup. The Spanish team recorded a sixth straight shutout in seven games so far, winning 2-0 in the semifinals against France. So after a day after his 19th birthday, Yamal was denied a goal on a close offside call, but it was Yamal's smart play against a veteran defender that gave Spain the early lead. And on Sunday, they face off against another. And so, yeah, this photo has now been printed and people are holding it in the stands, blessed by the goat is what they put on the poster. And you have just like this awkward, you know, barely 20-year-old Lionel Messi holding a soaped up baby. And it's a cute baby. Is that a cute baby or what?
2: That's a cute baby. That's it's kind of hard not to be baby. A cute baby. But yeah, this is an especially cute baby.
1: And they're very slippery when they're in the bath. You know, it's hard to hold on to them.
2: Yeah, honestly, and especially if you put it into the hands of a 19-year-old boy, just knowing how I was at 19, I can't imagine he was, I can't imagine it was a very seamless process trying to hold him there, unless he was just, unless he, like, the baby understood the assignment, and he sat there just knowing, like, this is for a photo, but,
1: that's right.
2: Yeah, it's, that wouldn't be easy.
1: I love it. I love that they're playing against each other now. That's very, very cool. Okay, let's talk a little bit more World Cup, this time, though, about StubHub. And Wednesday, there was a class action lawsuit filed on behalf of ticket buyers in Canada because StubHub canceled World Cup tickets for thousands of soccer fans. One of them, talking to CBC News named Mark Gallagher, said, "I just think the truth needs to come out about what's really going on here. Missing the event, the outcome isn't measured in dollars. You never get to see it again, even though you had the full intent followed whatever the rules were to get there. So I hope that I hope to get out of this is change." StubHub canceled his $11,407 pair of prime seats for the June 18th game in Vancouver. That was the Canada-Qatar game. He bought those in February, hours before the game, despite repeating assurances in weeks and days ahead beforehand that his tickets would be delivered online. He never got a refund, so he missed the game. He's taking StubHub to court. Also seeking punitive damages and alleging a conspiracy of deception for promising tickets for sale, which they knew they would not or could not be honored. And I hope for one StubHub gets it. Alex, you've heard my StubHub story, so you know how much I hope StubHub just gets it. And this sucks, you know, for people to think that they're going to have these tickets, and $11,000, Alex, 11 grand, and an hours before you find out the tickets don't exist and you haven't yet received a refund.
2: Yeah, that's absolutely insane. I don't know if I'd ever return to StubHub if that ever happened to me. And I mean, you already, like you said, you already have a pretty understandable reasoning for not liking StubHub, so they're not exactly an organization that can afford to take many big hits to their reputation.
1: Yeah, on my list of no-go online retailers, we've got StubHub, Airbnb, and Expedia. Those are all on my no-go list now. Yeah, bad experience.
2: Bad experience with Expedia?
1: Absolutely. Oh. Absolutely. This one happened recently. I made hotel reservations for someone who works for us. They were going to be out of town doing some work, so I make the hotel reservations. Sometimes they don't have credit cards, and of course, we wouldn't expect them to incur those costs. And so I make the reservations on Expedia because you can just pay through Expedia as opposed to having to send a credit card authorization to a hotel, and I don't always have, you know, like a printer and all of that stuff with me. And what happened this time is that the hotel, once they got to the hotel, they could not access the reservation from Expedia. There's some sort of tech glitch. I guess it's very well known, according to the hotel. So the hotel's been great to work with. They've been answering and, you know, telling me all the information. So because they can't access the funds from Expedia, they had to charge the employee on the spot. You know, we reimbursed him anyway. He had to pay for that hotel room. So that means we double paid. And there were two rooms. I've received one refund, but not the other one. They're still investigating the other one, even though it's exactly the same.
2: Of course. That's always how it goes. We're investigating.
1: What do you need to investigate?
2: And the reality is there's nobody looking at it.
1: Nobody's looking at it.
2: It's probably just been sent through like three different AI processors, and if you would have to follow up four or five times and scream at them and threaten your business if they want to speak to a human.
1: Well, and this is, you know, that's where you are. And nobody cares, right? And that's the thing. These companies get so big that literally nobody cares. And so take StubHub to court, my friend, and take them for all that you can, because it's a lot of money and investment that people put into this, and they should be able to get what they're paying for. All right, that's enough of me disparaging potential supporters of the show, Alex. We should probably get to the news.
2: Probably.
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4: Good morning. I'm Matt Holmes. We're watching the smoky skies again today. Right now it's 16 degrees. Coming up, a pair of murder investigations, made in Canada armored vehicles, and time to hit the Dairy Bar this weekend. First check on traffic.
5: QEW, full area band at Gilmore Construction, blocking the left lane and right lane. That also has the full area band on ramp at Gilmore closed. Further full area band approaching Bowen Construction, blocking the right lane there. Toronto Bank QEW is looking good around Hamilton. Roads looking incident in volume 3 over the Skyway, Link and Red Hill. 406 up to speed in both directions, 405, 420 and Highway 58, nice and quiet. 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
4: In news, Niagara Regional Police are investigating a murder in Niagara Falls. It happened just before 9 o'clock last night at a home on Thorold-Stone Road near Dorchester Road. Detectives say two suspects went to the home and shot the man before fleeing in a newer model white Nissan SUV. The first suspect is a man around 25 to 35 years old. He is described as 5'6" with a slim build and dark skin. He was wearing a white t-shirt, dark pants and shoes, sunglasses and a red bandana. The second suspect is a woman roughly 18 to 25 years old. She has dark brown hair and brown eyes. She was wearing baggy blue sweatpants, a gray hooded sweatshirt, and white shoes. Now detectives are asking that businesses in the area check security footage for the suspects in their vehicle. Anyone with information should be contacting police. A man originally from India has been identified as the victim of a homicide investigation in Stony Creek. We get those details from CKTV's Bonnie Heslop.
6: The body of 29-year-old Taranpreet Singh Sidhu of Brampton was found in a culvert near the north end of Fruitland Road in Stony Creek on Wednesday morning. Detectives are not releasing the cause of death as the investigation continues. Police say Sidhu was not killed in the area he was found. Hamilton police are working with Peel Regional Police on the case. Police say Sidhu immigrated to Canada from India back in 2022. Since arriving in Canada, he lived in Brampton and Halifax as he worked as a truck driver. Investigators are appealing to anyone who had contact with him or has information about his movements leading up to his death to contact police. Reporting for CKTV News, I'm Bonnie Heslop.
4: And lots of questions still to be answered after a 39-year-old man was shot in the St. Catharines parking lot. This one happened yesterday morning just after 7 o'clock in a plaza located near Bunting Road and Carlton Street. Police found a man suffering from a gunshot wound. He was taken to hospital with non-life-threatening injuries. Police said the investigation continues. We remain under an orange air quality warning from Environment Canada. Niagara's Associate Medical Officer of Health says everyone is at risk. When poor air quality is a concern, you should be watching for symptoms such as eye, nose, or throat pain, along with coughing or shortness of breath. Dr. Angela Ma noting that those over the age of 65, young children, pregnant women, and anyone with lung or heart conditions are at greater risk.
7: The main driver of the poor air quality is from the wildfire smokes that are happening in northwestern Ontario. And so in particular, the pollutant we're concerned about is called PM2.5, particulate matter 2.5, which represents the size. Several pollutants can make up that index or that number for that air quality health index.
4: Now, the air quality health index is expected to improve in some areas today, but may get worse again tomorrow. The federal government intending to spend nearly $2 billion over the next 4 years on made-in-Canada armored vehicles. Prime Minister Mark Carney says their efforts will be focused on three stages: build, partner, and buy.
8: First and foremost, we're focused on building in Canada, directing procurement to Canadian firms that have what we call sovereign capabilities.
4: Carney announcing the deal at General Dynamics Land Systems Canada, an aerospace and defense contractor whose parent company is headquartered in the U.S. Canada's drug agency recommending that public drug plans pay for lecanemab, a treatment shown to slow the progression of early-stage Alzheimer's disease if patients meet certain conditions. Christina Scaluna is the CEO of Alzheimer's Society of Canada. She says this is the first step in a possible path to public funding and incredibly helpful for people who are living with the disease and their loved ones.
9: Because ultimately, access to treatments like lecanemab are giving hope for the promise of delaying the progress of the disease. So what people know is that this is not a cure, but what it means is more time, and that's what matters the most.
4: Health Canada has approved lecanemab, an antibody that targets the buildup of plaque in the brain last October for adult patients with mild cognitive impairment or mild dementia due to Alzheimer's disease. And there's something sweet you might want to put on your agenda for Sunday.
10: Sunday is National Ice Cream Day. Not that you need a reason to get in an extra scoop or two. Chocolate, the number one flavor, followed by butter pecan and vanilla. And if you're among the 3% of people who don't like ice cream, Sunday is also National Daiquiri Day.
4: For more local news that matters, go to cktvnews.com. In sports, the All-Star break is over. The Blue Jays are back to action tonight at the Sky Dome. Toronto hosting the White Sox for three games this weekend. Air quality concerns meantime postponing the Welland Jackfish game last night at the Pond. They're going to host Chatham tomorrow night. At the Meridian Center, the Niagara River Lions picking up a win over Brampton 99-90 on home court. In the CFL, a couple of Ticats going to the Hall of Fame. Already announced was Brendan Banks being inducted this year. But yesterday, the CFL announcing that former Ticat linebacker Calvin Tiggle is also going into the Hall. He was a member of the 1999 Grey Cup champions. The Ticats hosting Toronto tomorrow night at 7:30. And across the pond at the Open Championship, round two today, Canadian Nick Taylor shooting a 2-under in round one. He tees off at 10:30 this morning. Fellow Canadian Corey Connors a bit back of the leaders. Your weather's next.
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4: Forecast, we're still under an orange air quality warning from Environment Canada, but we are expecting that air quality to improve in some pockets today, and then it's going to get worse again through the overnight, but we could break it up a little bit through the course of the weekend. 27 feeling like 32 the high today with some cloud cover. Chance of showers overnight down to 20. Tomorrow a shower or a thunderstorm. 27 is going to feel like 37 for your high on Saturday. Sunday, though, a mix of sun and cloud, a high of 22, cloudy and 23 on Monday.
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0: to Steph Vivier in the morning.
1: This is really cool. Coming up later this morning, we're going to be joined by the creator of Paw Patrol. And I know Alex is very excited about this. Did you love Paw Patrol?
2: I did not. I just, honestly, because you know what? Paw Patrol was in its prime after I was by that age group.
1: Yeah.
2: I think its first season came out when I was like 14 or something, so.
1: Okay.
2: It was not one of my shows growing up, but still, it just was not a guest I was expecting to have this morning.
1: It's iconic. Paw Patrol is iconic, for sure. So Ronan Harary is the co-founder of Spin Master and one of the creative forces behind Paw Patrol. He's going to talk to us. He has a new book out, and it's called No Experience Necessary. So the idea is you don't have you don't have to have experience to be great, which I love. This is everything that I want to know, because I am, you know, experienced in almost nothing except talking for 4 hours at a time. So that's going to be great. That's coming up in just a little bit. We'll also find out about the second annual Mayor's Cup. That's coming up next weekend. And this is a great cricket match. I know cricket is very popular overseas, gaining popularity quickly here in Canada. So we'll find out what it means to have a tournament like this with Josh Noman, founder of Niagara Royals Sports Cricket Club. So we're talking a lot about the air quality today, and we have been for the last few days. We've got that orange warning air quality in effect right now, and we're not the only ones who are talking about it. The U.S. not happy once again. Wildfire is blanketing parts of our country, but, you know, of course, the air doesn't know these boundaries we've made up, and much of it is also spilling into the United States. Some U.S. lawmakers sending a letter to our government stating, quote, sovereignty comes with responsibility. So this letter coming from Republican members of the House of Representatives, Jack Berman, John James, Lisa McLean, and John Molnar, all sending this letter to Prime Minister Carney on Wednesday, quote, demanding immediate action from the Canadian government. Quote, American lungs are paying the price for Canadian inaction year after year. Sovereignty comes with responsibility, and the responsibility to prevent a foreseeable disaster from crossing into another country's airspace has not been met. And this reference to Canadian sovereignty, of course, coming after repeated threats from the U.S. president to make Canada its 51st state and repeated threats of annexing Greenland. Then this isn't the first time you're thinking, well, we've heard about this before. We got the same kinds of letters last year. Last year, Reps James and Bergman each wrote letters to your government to raise the alarm about wildfires, Mark, pouring from across our border from Canadians, from Canada into our communities. We write jointly this time because a year has passed, the season has come around again, and nothing has changed except that our patience has run out. Canada has been fighting some of the worst wildfires on record in recent years and has taken steps to increase the response. In May, more firefighting aircraft were leased to combat this year's wildfire season, but many communities are still forced to evacuate as homes and livelihoods are destroyed. Those who aren't impacted by the fires directly are likely experiencing the smoke this week. We've had these air quality warnings now for 3 days in a row. And much of the smoke seen through parts of Ontario into Michigan and surrounding areas are coming from the wildfires that are in northern Ontario. We're done accepting apologies in place of action. If Canada will not manage its forests and prevent these fires, the United States will look elsewhere and act on our own to protect our people. This means our agencies explore direct involvement in cross-border fuel reduction and firefighter capabilities. This article coming us from Global News, they sent requests to the Prime Minister and Global Affairs Canada, but not receive a response in time for the publication. And maybe it seems a little bit ridiculous to have these types of letters. You know, what are we supposed to do about the air from our country that moves to their country? But we're all, I think, now sort of scratching our heads about these wildfires and, how it is that we aren't able to deal with them better. We know that the season is going to come up and we know this is going to happen. Why aren't we doing more to prevent them or contain them at the very least? Another federal government question, our question being posed to the federal government, is coming from conservative leader Pierre Poilievre. He wants to know, what's the deal with the Gordie Howe Bridge? What exactly is the deal? In a letter addressed to Carney today, Poilievre is accusing the prime minister of contradictory statements about what we're giving away. Quote, so what's the deal? It's been a week. It's time for you to release the deal so Canadians can see for themselves what you've negotiated with Americans. So last Friday, Housing Community Infrastructure Canada confirmed that the bridge will open on July 27th. There's been a big delay, of course. We know about that because of U.S. counterparts not being happy with the deal that was made 10 years ago. The same day, senior government sources told CTV that Canada will be getting 50% of the bridge's total profits in the first 15 years, and the other 50% will go into an economic development fund. That source also said the U.S. will need to agree if Canada wants to increase bridge tolls by more than 10% or lower them below compared regional averages. And then, in an interview with CTV Calgary on Sunday, Carney explained that the money would be split with the Americans, would be minimal, and would only happen once debt from the bridge was paid. And the word net does a lot of work in this. We are sharing after Canada is paid back, which was the original deal. He then said, we get the revenues, then the servicing of the cost of the bridge and paying the debt of the bridge, and then what's left over, there's a split of that for 15 years. So it sounds more similar to what the deal was previously. There's not a lot going to be net split, he added later. But there still remains a lot of questions about this, and I think it is fair for the leader of the opposition, amongst all of us, to say, okay, what's the real deal here? What actually happened? And to release that kind of transparency. All right, it's 7:15 now. Let's take a look at the roads.
3: QEW for Erie-bound at Gilmore. Construction blocking the left lane and right lane for Erie-bound on-ramp at Gilmore. Also closed as a result. And further for Erie-bound approaching Bowen Road. Construction blocking the right lane. Toronto Bank QEW is looking good. 406, 405, 420 and Highway 58. Incident and volume free this morning. If you're around Hamilton, Link, Redhill and the Skyway, also nice and quiet. 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
4: Forecasts were still under that orange air quality warning from Environment Canada with the smoke blowing into the area. That could ease a bit through the course of the day in some areas, but then come back again overnight and hopefully improve by the end of the weekend. But a high today of 27, feeling like 32. Tonight's low down to 20. Tomorrow, clouds, maybe a shower or a thunderstorm. 27 is going to feel like 37 with the humidity. And then after that system moves through, though, a mix of sun and cloud on Sunday, a high of 22, cloudy and 23 for Monday.
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1: Good morning to you. Happy Friday. Now, we've got a couple more World Cup matches to go in the men's FIFA tournament. And then after that, there's going to be a bit of a sporting withdrawal. I know over the last 6 weeks, many people have been filling their extra time and even some of their work time watching the tournament. Not to despair, though. There is more great sporting going on, especially here in St. Catharines with the second annual Mayor's Cup next weekend. Joining us now to tell us more about it is the founder of Niagara Royal Sports Club Cricket Club and organizer of the Mayor's Cup is Joshua Noman. Good morning, Joshua.
2: Hi, good morning, Stephanie. How are you?
1: I'm good. Thank you so much for being here.
2: Of course. Thank you so much for having me. It's a pleasure to be here.
1: Okay. What I understand about cricket is that it is very popular elsewhere in the world, but also really quickly gaining popularity here, right?
2: Yes, absolutely. Absolutely. So, you know, when I used to organize event in GTA, it was a very popular game in Brampton, Mississauga, Toronto area. So when I moved back in 2020, so I found that this cricket is very popular in that region too. So then I, of course, thought of this Mayor's Cup and, you know, we approached, you know, our city of Niagara Falls, and thanks to Mayor Jim Dodati and all the other councillors, you know, for, you know, giving us this opportunity, a platform, you know, to organize such an event in Niagara region, which is very popular. Of course, this is our vision. It's always been, you know, bringing people together through sports, cricket, you know. It's given us also an opportunity to connect people from different cultures, backgrounds. We have some churches involved. We have some businesses, sponsors, and we have a lot of community organizations, like, you know, they're involved in our event.
1: Well, I love to hear that, Josh. Now, if anyone doesn't really know about cricket, but they're like very interested, how do we start? Like, what do we need to know about cricket?
2: So, to be honest, like you know, to be able to, if you don't know cricket, I mean, this is the exactly the platform where you should come to, you know, enjoy cricket, like Mayor's Cup in Niagara region. So it's in Tortle, not in St. Catharines, you know, and the cricket is one of the world's most popular sports, right? And, you know, many people describe it as, you know, a baseball cousin. So once you watch, like, for a few minutes, you quickly understand the excitement, right? So it's like a 11 player aside, and, you know, everybody bats, you know, so the other side balls. So it's a 5-over game and 6-overs game aside. And, yeah.
1: Okay, so that's, yeah, this is a great way, right? Like, that's how most of us figured out about sports. We just watched the game and, you know, maybe asked the people in the stands what was going on, and we all figured it out. So who's playing in the Mayor's Cup? Tell us about the teams that will be there.
2: So, so there will be 10 competitive teams. They are participating this year. So last year we had about 6 teams. So this year we are going big. And we got a bigger facility in Tortle, which is Niagara Cricket Center. It's a day-night event. There will be lights. We'll be playing under lights. So there will be 2 grounds. Simultaneously, we'll be playing in 2 grounds. So, and the exciting part is that we have a team coming from UK, London. They're traveling. They're coming on 24. So, I mean, it's a big platform. It's a big opportunity for people in Niagara region. They understand, like, you know, why are people there joining us and why they're coming to play cricket from, and they're coming from UK. So, I mean, and they're participating from a church. We are so excited that, you know, all the teams, local teams and team from UK and other teams from GTA area, they are coming in Niagara region to enjoy this beautiful day on July 25th.
1: That is so exciting. Congrats to you, Josh, and the other organizers with the event. So to get, you know, for the second year doing this tournament, to have a team coming from the UK, I imagine that's quite a feather in your cap. What's the vision for the Mayor's Cup? What would you like to see in the coming years?
2: So in coming years, I just want to thank Mayor Jim Dodati and all the Mona Patel, all the other city councillors, and all the sponsor volunteers. And especially I want to thank University of Niagara Falls, Canada. because they're participating with us from the last year, and they're giving us volunteers, you know, and their sports is incredible, you know, and you know, it's the coming year we're thinking, like, you know, to expand our vision. So this year we have women's game as well. We have kids game. We have a lot of entertainment for kids and families there in the event. So so our vision for next year, of course, to expand it. Maybe we have more teams coming from states. We have been talking to people in states that they want to bring their teams to. So, yeah, we are excited for the coming years.
1: As you should be, because as we mentioned off the top, cricket is such a fast-growing phenomena. Talking to Josh Noman, founder of the Niagara Royals Sports Cricket Club and organizer of the Mayor's Cup 2026, which is coming up next weekend. Josh, tell us about the Niagara Royals.
2: So Niagara Royals, I'm the founder. So when I was thinking to organize something like cricket or any soccer or any sports, so I thought of you know, to just open a sports club. So we have a soccer team as well. So next year, by God willing, so we're gonna have a soccer tournament as well. So we are planning for that, of course. And cricket is always a part of Niagara Royals Sports Club. So I mean, so we're gonna expand our sports club too. So we're gonna have a soccer tournament, we're going to have a baseball tournament. So we're going to collaborate with other sports clubs as well. So this year we collaborated with the Niagara Tuskers. They're another sports club in Niagara region. We have an NCC, Niagara Cricket Center. We are collaborating with them. So we're bringing more clubs into our club so that they can collaborate with us. We can help them. They can help us understand the other sports as well. So definitely we're gonna expand our club there. So yeah,

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1: We'll take it. So it's just a way, you know, giving back to the community in a way that, you know, that I'm helping young kids, you know, supporting them. I'm sponsoring a few kids as well in the cricket that, you know, if they cannot afford a cricket or if they cannot afford any other sport, you know, I'm supporting them. I'm sponsoring them in a way that, you know, they can boost themselves, you know, in the sports. So, yeah, my vision is for the community, of course.
2: I love it. That's great to hear, Josh. Okay, so for the Mayor's Cup, if people want to find out more information, go next weekend. What do we have to do? Is there somewhere to find out information online?
1: Yes, so people can go to YouTube. This year we're going live on YouTube. So there's a team coming from Michigan. They have a TV channel, so they're going to be here on our event. So you can find us on Niagara Falls Sports Club, our Facebook page, our Instagram page. So we're going to go live. There will be live link. They can watch it. Like people who cannot come to the ground, people because all around the world, people in UK, US, you know, people they're watching, they're going to watch live on YouTube. And yes, it's a free entry for the public. They can come, they can cheer. They can enjoy food. They have bouncy castle for the kids. So it's going to be fun for the families too.
2: Very cool. Love to hear it. Josh, what a pleasure to have you on this morning. Thanks for telling us about the Mayor's Cup and second annual. Best of luck with the event. Let us know how it goes.
1: Thank you so much, Stephanie, again, for having me on behalf of Niagara Falls Sports Club and all our volunteers from the University of Niagara Falls, Canada, sponsors, community partners, and, you know, of course, the city of Niagara Falls. 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Thank you.
2: Thank you. Joshua Noman joining us, founder Niagara Royals Sports Club, with their second annual Mayor's Cup coming up next weekend. Coming up next, a $100 OLG voucher for you to play. We've got another jackpot coming up tonight. And then we're going to talk to one of the creators of Paw Patrol. He's got a new book out. It might just be helpful to young people who are a little bit lost. That's coming up here on CKTB News.
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4: Good morning, I'm Matt Holmes. The poor air quality continues today. Right now it's 19 degrees. Coming up, a murder investigation in Niagara Falls, some questionable expenses from MPPs, and a scary plane incident. First check on traffic.
5: Around Hamilton Link, Red Hill and the Skyway looking good. QEW for area bound at Gilmore Construction blocking the left lane and right lane. For area bound approaching Bowen Road Construction blocking the right lane there. Toronto bound QEW up to speed. 406 looking good in both directions. 405, 420 and Highway 58 incident in 43. 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
4: In news, a man is dead after a shooting in Niagara Falls last night. Niagara Regional Police say it happened just before 9 o'clock at a home on Thorldstone Road near Dorchester Road. Detectives say two suspects went to the home and shot a man before fleeing in a newer model white Nissan SUV. The first suspect is a man around 25 to 35 years old. He is described as 5'6" with a slim build and dark skin. He was wearing a t-shirt

0: dark pants, shoes, sunglasses, and a red bandana. Now, the second suspect is a woman roughly 18 to 25 years old. She has dark brown hair and brown eyes. She was wearing baggy blue sweatpants, a gray hooded sweatshirt, and white shoes. Detectives are asking businesses in the area to check security footage for the suspects and their vehicle. Anyone with information should be contacting police. Now, lots of questions still to be answered after a 39-year-old man was shot in the St. Catharines parking lot. We get the details from CKTV's Bonnie Heslop.
1: The shooting happened yesterday morning just after 7 in a Plaza parking lot near Bunting Road and Carlton Street. Police say they found the 39-year-old man suffering from a gunshot wound and serious injuries. He was taken to hospital. His condition has been upgraded to non-life-threatening. Police say there is no risk to public safety, and they're asking residents and businesses in the area of Bunting and Carlton to go over their video surveillance footage and contact police if they see anything suspicious. Reporting for CKTB News, I'm Bonnie Heslop.
0: Over to Hamilton, police have identified the victim in Wednesday's homicide investigation. The body of a 29-year-old from Brampton was found in a culvert near the north end of Fruitland Road in Stony Creek on Wednesday morning. Police say the man was not killed in the area where he was found. Hamilton police are working with the Peel Regional Police on the case. Air quality is still a concern today as we remain under an orange air quality warning from Environment Canada. Niagara's Associate Medical Officer of Health says everyone is at risk in these conditions. Dr. Angela Ma adds that those over the age of 65, young children, pregnant women, and those with lung or heart conditions should really be careful.
2: Those individuals, we do have a sort of lower threshold for reducing time spent outdoors, but really, especially in this situation where there's an orange alert out, many people should be reducing or completely avoiding their time spent outdoors.
0: The Air Quality Health Index is expected to improve in some areas today, but may deteriorate again tomorrow. Premier Doug Ford says he was upset to learn about the practice of Toronto area members of his caucus billing taxpayers for thousands of dollars worth of hotel stays in the city. Some of Ford's cabinet ministers and other caucus members who live in or near Toronto had been using the so-called special circumstances rule on Toronto hotel expenses since about 2023. The government says it intends to eliminate the rule, and Ford has told them to reimburse the money.
3: Unacceptable. I'll leave it at that. Totally unacceptable. And I told them, you're paying back every single penny. That's not the way we operate. Simple as that.
0: The largest tally came from Hardy Graywall, who represents Brampton East, with more than $27,000 in Toronto hotel expenses since 2023. Canada's Drug Agency is recommending that the public drug plans pay for lecanemab, a treatment shown to slow the progression of early-stage Alzheimer's disease if patients meet certain conditions. Dr. Michael Borey is a medical director of Aging Brain and Memory Clinic at St. Joseph's Healthcare in London. He says this would be leveling the playing field for everyone.
4: But if you didn't have it funded through ministries of health, and that still has to be negotiated, but if you didn't have it funded, there'd be tremendous inequity between those who could pay for it themselves and those who could not. That is the $33,000 per year for an 18-month treatment, with it possibly going beyond that time as well.
0: Clinical trials showing that lecanemab delayed progression from mild symptoms to more debilitating dementia by about 5 to 7 months. And investigators will be looking into a disturbing European aircraft incident.
5: The U.S. National Transportation Safety Board says it's taking over the investigation into a Ryanair incident where a passenger was almost sucked out of the plane due to cabin decompression midair shortly after taking off from northern Greece. The 61-year-old man who was partially out the window was pulled back into the plane by fellow passengers. A Greek hospital official says the man suffered neck and shoulder injuries and friction burns.
0: For more local news that matters, go to cktvnews.com. In sports, the Blue Jays return to action tonight at the Dome after the All-Star break. Toronto hosting the White Sox for a 3-game set this weekend. Air quality concerns postponing the Well and Jackfish game last night. They're hosting Chatham tomorrow night at the Pond. Niagara River Lions with a win on home court. The River Lions beating Brampton 99-90 at the Meridian Center. In the CFL, former Ticat linebacker Calvin Tiggle is heading to the Hall of Fame. The member of the 1999 Grey Cup champs named for induction yesterday. He's set to join former Ticats receiver Brandon Banks among this year's Hall of Fame class. The Ticats hosting Toronto tomorrow night at 7:30. And at the Open Championship, it's round two today. Canadian Nick Taylor shooting a 2-under in round one. He tees off at 10:30 this morning. Fellow Canadian Corey Connors is well back of the leaders. Your weather's next.
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0: Forecast, we're still under an orange air quality warning from Environment Canada, but we are expecting that air quality to improve in some pockets today, and then it's going to get worse again through the overnight, but we could break it up a little bit through the course of the weekend. 27 feeling like 32 the high today with some cloud cover. Chance of showers overnight down to 20. Tomorrow a shower or a thunderstorm. 27 is going to feel like 37 for your high on Saturday. Sunday, though, a mix of sun and cloud, a high of 22, cloudy and 23 on Monday.
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1: Well, thank you so much for doing that. It is July 17th, and back in 1955, Walt Disney opened the Disneyland theme park on 160 acres in California. It cost $17 million back then. If you're wondering what $17 million in 1955 money is worth today, you're talking about $212 billion. So, if you were thinking you've got the next Disneyland idea, the Disney World of next year, all you need is $212 billion. Oh!
2: Winner, Gagnon.
1: Yes, winning the lottery could be very helpful in figuring all of this out, couldn't it? With another Lotto Max draw set for tonight, $15 million on the line, and we have a $100 OLG voucher up for grabs. Alex Hobson, spin that wheel.
3: Caller number five.
1: 905-688-2582. Good luck to you, caller number five. As Alex is answering the phone, let's say good morning to Gene Valaitis. Good morning, Gene.
4: And good morning. You know, there's a great story behind Walt Disney opening up Disneyland in California. His best friend was Art Linkletter, if you remember that, the boomers will. And he took Art Linkletter out into this field in Orange County, and he described what this place was going to be, the most magical place on Earth. And he wanted Linkletter to invest in his property. And Art Linkletter said, you know, Walt, you're a good guy, but I don't see people coming to a field in Orange County, so no thanks. And the reporter who was interviewing him said, well, what do you think now? And he said, I remember that every step I took back to the car probably cost me $1 million.
1: Oh, at the very least. Yeah. Who knows how far they had gone. So, and that's that thing of, like, you know, for every one time a guy stood in a for every 10 times a guy stood in a field and said, this is it, everyone's yep. gonna, you know, then you have 9 disasters and there's only one Disney. So, yeah. Or probably a one in a million or a billion, more like it. What's coming up on the show today, Gene?
4: Well, you were talking about the congressmen in Michigan who are upset with our fires and the smoke and everything. I spoke to the assistant of John James, and I'm just keeping my fingers crossed he may be on the show. Apparently, he's very busy today, but the woman who I spoke to last night said she's going to poke him in the ribs this morning, so we may have him on the show. And you know what? I don't blame these guys for being upset. And the fact of the matter is, since 2019 to this year, Doug Ford has cut the forest firefighting budget by $184 million. You think that might be part of the problem?
1: I've been seeing a lot of that, Gene, like everyone sharing about how much they've cut about the forest firefighting budget. That could be part of the problem. What I keep going back to is, why are we not managing these forests better? Ding, like, why do we have so many forest fires to begin with, and why are they unmanaged? I don't know if those are two separate line items, but I also don't blame these U.S. politicians, because we all have the same questions. This isn't new now at this point. You know, one time's a fluke, but how many times is it till it becomes a habit? Mm-hmm. And we're just not managing what the reality is of our climate now.
4: Yeah, I agree. I wonder if they're going to have the dome open tonight for the Blue Jays.
1: I bet you they're not.
4: Yeah.
1: I mean, because everyone's... And this is the conversation that I'm sure you were having with people in your life as well. It's like, I'm having texts and phone calls. Should I do this? Should I do that? Yeah, I don't know how long I should walk the dogs for. Everyone's a little bit confused about the whole thing.
4: Mm-hmm. Yeah. And still, you know, I bring this up again. What about the World Cup on Sunday? It's an outdoor stadium, and the air quality in the New York area, the tri-state area, it's just as bad as it is here. And I heard Matt talking in the news that Environment Canada is saying, well, we'll get a bit of a reprieve, but it could get just as bad in the next couple of days. Yikes.
1: Yeah, you don't know which way the wind is going to be blowing. Did you hear also, you know, we talked a little bit about how jam-packed that 11-minute halftime show is. They're adding in Post Malone as well. So everyone's, I think, doing about a 16-second set at this point.
4: Are you kidding me? That's hysterical.
1: I can't wait. You know, I'm very excited for it, but I feel like it is really going to be the definition of leave them wanting more.
4: Yeah, no kidding. Well, you know, I had the woman on from the BBC and Sky Sports in England yesterday, and I asked her about the halftime show, and she is absolutely opposed to it. You know, she was very, very emphatic. She said, soccer fans don't like turning the World Cup into your Super Bowl. We don't need a halftime show.
1: It's only 11 minutes. Calm down, lady.
4: Yeah, and now Post Malone. So they'll each get like 30 seconds or something like that.
1: About that. What else is coming up on the show today, Gene?
4: It's Friday, Artificial Intelligence for Beginners. Jim Slotek will be here to preview the big movie that's coming out, The Odyssey. We'll have a highlight from Steph Vivier in the morning. Yes, we will. And Stuart Irvine, our serial entrepreneur, is here in the third hour, and he always introduces us to some really cool stuff.
1: That is very cool. Good stuff, Gene. Thank you so much for being here, and happy weekend, friend.
4: And happy weekend to Steph Vivier in the morning. See you at 9:05.
1: You got it. There's Gene Vilaitis. He's entertaining you between 9 and noon weekdays, including today. Could be entertaining maybe many of your friends if they find out that you win this big lottery that we've got a draw for tonight. $15 million on the line. $100 OLG voucher we're giving away this morning. Alex, who was caller number 5?
3: Caller number 5 today was Dan in Fawn Hill.
1: Oh, way to go, Dan. Congrats, my friend. And there you go. You have won that voucher. So, $100 to play. Not too shabby. Not too shabby at all. Let us know how it goes. More chances to win coming up next week here on Steph Vivier in the Morning. Right now it's 7:45. Let's take a look at the roads.
5: QEW for area bound at Gilmore. Construction blocking the left lane and right lane for area bound approaching Bowen Road. Construction blocking the right lane there. Toronto bound QEW is looking good if you're around Hamilton Link, Red Hill and the Skyway up to speed this morning. 406 is looking good in both directions. Also 405, 420 and Highway 58. Nice and quiet. 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
6: Forecast still under an orange air quality warning from Environment Canada. 27 feeling like 32 the high today. There's a chance of a thunderstorm through the course of the day as well. At 27 is going to feel like 32. Tonight's low down to 20. Tomorrow some clouds, maybe a shower or a storm. 27 degrees feeling like 37 with the humidity. Sunday clearing skies, 22 degrees the high. Cloudy at 23 on Monday.
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0: listening to Steph Vivier in the Morning.
1: Thanks for doing that. Our great pleasure now. Our next guest may have affected your young children in ways you didn't realize. He's got a new book out, and maybe as those kids grow, this book could help them. Joining us now, co-founder of Spin Master and one of the creative forces behind Paw Patrol, it's Ronan Harary. Good morning.
2: Hey, Steph. How are you?
1: I'm so good. Thanks for calling in today.
2: No, thanks for having me.
1: Okay, you've got a new book out, and I'm really excited by the title. It's called No Experience Necessary. Why did you decide to call it that?
2: You know, it's the title is to give people permission to do what they want to do in their life, and, you know, not to feel that they need to be 100% ready before they start whatever they want to pursue in their life. And so it's a permission title to go for a bet on yourself and do what you want in your life.
1: Okay. And do you think we're missing that in 2026? Young people feel like there's a certain prescription for how to get certain places. Like, we're not as free maybe as we were in years past.
2: You know, I think it's a 20s thing. I think it's just a 20s thing. It's such a unique decade, full with so many opportunities and so many paths that you can take in your life. And I think that we know, and especially myself, I knew what I wanted to do when I was super young. You know, I got identified with a learning disability at 10 years old called dysgraphia. And I knew that the traditional career path, working in a corporation, was not going to be for me. Or, you know, I actually would have loved to be a doctor, but I didn't have the academics. And I was just chomping at the bit to do my own thing once I graduated from university. And I think that people have a really strong internal knowing of what they want to do in their life, but a lot of us get influenced by our parents or our grandparents or society, and the book is written to encourage people to follow their own internal knowing and their own path. And I think that that's with you whatever decade or whatever time in life that you're born. And when you're in your 20s, there's so many amazing things that accrue to you, so many amazing benefits. Like, everybody's rooting for you, people want you to win. You know, there's a lot of power in not knowing, but you have your own internal knowing that can guide you. And so the book is written there to encourage people to follow that.
1: How do we get in touch with that internal knowing? You say that at a very young age, you knew exactly what you wanted to do. You know, I've heard that from people before, but more often than not, I hear people say they just don't know. So how do we get in touch with it?
2: You know, I think that we do things in bite-sized chunks. I think when we think too far out, we kind of get stuck and we intellectualize things. So I would say take opportunities as they come your way. Be in motion. Don't overthink things too much. Magical things happen once you start. So the first job you take doesn't necessarily have to be perfect. The first business that you start doesn't have to be 100% perfect. You know, we started out making little characters that you put in water and grow grass for hair. And, you know, we ended up selling a million pieces in our first year, but our first objective was making 5,000 pieces for Mother's Day. And so we didn't think that far out. So I just encourage people to do things in bite-sized chunks and meet themselves where they're at.
1: And what about parents? That's probably a lot of who listen to us. You know, there's a pressure, I guess, on parents to know exactly how to guide kids through to the next chapter, to the next journey. What advice do you have for them?
2: You know, I think that's personal for every family. But again, I'm just a big believer in making sure that we're in motion and that we're busy and we're learning and we're having experiences, because all that stuff compounds. And so it's better to get in the game. And again, if it's not perfect, perfect may show up later on in life. You know, we've had a lot of failures in our business, and the failures led to successes, but we just stayed in the game and we stuck with our knitting and we got better at our craft over time.
1: You know what? I noticed the failure thing. I have a 7-year-old niece and she doesn't want to do stuff if she's not good at it. I've really noticed that about her. You know, how do we overcome that? Or, you know, is it a matter of, like you've done in this book, like sharing some of those failures?
2: I think it's around judgment. You know, there is having no judgment and people feeling secure that they're not going to be judged for what they do and their path they take and the failures that occur. I think it's such a gift and it's golden. I know in our business, me and my partners, and we didn't consciously do it, but every time we failed with a product, you know, we had a string of failures in the 90s. We had Don't Free Freddy, we had Key Charm Cuties, we had Tickle Secret Babies, and I'll never forget the time when we actually shot the commercial for Don't Free Freddy, and we focus grouped it with kids, and this one kid had like this deadpan look on his face, and I knew, okay, this product's going to be a disaster. I knew it was 100%, and it was a disaster. You literally couldn't give Don't Free Freddy away. Now it's become a bit of a cult classic. We're trying to find it on eBay, but you know, we didn't sell that many. You can't find them anymore. But the one thing we did as partners is we never blamed each other for any of the failures. We literally just marked down the product, cleared it out, and just moved forward. And we didn't spend our time, you know, like in the negative. So we were never really judging ourselves. And I think a big part of that is because, you know, when you're doing stuff in the creative industry, you know, it's never one person responsible for the failure. But I think that's an important lesson, is that don't judge, because there's so many elements that come in something that doesn't work out perfectly. It may be you, it may be the environment, maybe other people, it could be the economy, whatever it is. But you know what? You were in the game and you gained the body of knowledge, and you can apply that for the next time you're trying something.
1: We're talking to Ronan Harary, co-founder of Spin Master and one of the creative forces behind Paw Patrol. He's got a new book out now, No Experience Necessary. I think there's a lesson there. You know, you talked about creative industries, but just even being in a family, like that no judgment thing. Sometimes, you know, I think parents do this where they want to do the I told you so. They suggested not to do something, and then, you know, inevitably the negative thing happened. But a lot of us, I know I'm like this. I got to learn from my mistakes. I have to do it to know it's not the right thing sometimes.
2: Yeah, I think kids surprise, and I think kids surprise parents. I think I surprised my parents. And you know, I grew up in the 80s and 90s. I was a latchkey kid, and there was, you know, I was like a free range chicken. I was given a lot of opportunity to just fail. And I think through the failing, you get the independence. And I sure got my independence through having a learning disability. The school is super tough for me. I had to grind it out all the time, but as a result of it, it built up my perseverance that anything's possible.
1: What do you think the advantage of inexperience is?
2: I think the greatest thing is that sometimes the power of not knowing works to your advantage. And it played out for us when we brought out one of our most seminal toys, the Sky Shark Air Hog, this air pressure plane that we pumped it up and flew for 45 seconds. And we put all our money into it. We spent a year and a half, 2 years developing it. And we thought we were the first people to see this product. And when the inventor showed it to us, we were so excited. We just wanted to fly it over and over again. And about a year and a half in, the inventors told us, or we found out through someone else, that Hasbro and Mattel had passed on the product. Oh. And they passed on it for good. Yeah, they passed on it. We thought we were the first. And I think that they passed on it because they were like, it's flying plane, it's going to have returns or some safety issues. And so they used conventional wisdom. And for us, what we used was our intuition. We were like, if a 25-year-old is having so much fun flying this airplane, how much more so is a 10-year-old kid going to have flying this airplane? And we'll just get through the issues. And that's what happened. We did. And it went on to become a huge success. It took our company from $7 million in sales to $35 million, the next year to $100 million in sales. And we were the king of flight for 15 years. We're making airplanes every year, redefining the whole flight category. And I think if we would have had that Mattel, Hasbro, conventional thinking, we would have never done it.
1: It's very cool. And I think a lot of people can relate to that. Like if they knew how difficult or something would be, they wouldn't do it again, but they're absolutely grateful for the experience. I know you've got a lot more of these types of lessons in the book, No Experience Necessary. Ronan, so great to chat with you this morning. Thanks for joining the show.
2: Steph, thanks so much. I got questions to ask you about your lab dog therapy, but we'll do that another time.
1: Okay. Yes. Anytime. Come back again soon.
2: Okay. Thanks for having me on.
1: Yeah. Anytime. Ronan Harary, co-founder of Spin Master and one of the creative forces behind Paw Patrol, joining us. New book out now. No Experience Necessary. All right. We're heading off to the news. Richard Krause is going to be here after that to let us know about The Odyssey. Is it the movie of the summer? We'll find out here on CKTV News.
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6: Good morning. I'm at Holmes, warm, and we're watching that air quality again. Right now it's 19 degrees. Coming up, murder investigations in Hamilton and Niagara Falls, building armored vehicles, and improving access to Alzheimer's drugs. First check on traffic.
7: Major routes are looking good this morning. QEW for area bound at Gilmore. We do have construction blocking the left lane and right lane there, but it's not causing us any problems. Also for area bound approaching Bowen Road, construction blocking the right lane, and Toronto bound QEW, the on-ramp at Bowen is closed. Beyond that, the QEW is driving well. If you're around Hamilton, Link Red Hill and the Skyway incident, volume free. 406 up to speed in both directions. 405, 420 and Highway 58 remain nice and quiet this morning. 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
6: In news, Niagara Regional Police are investigating a murder in Niagara Falls. It happened just before 9 o'clock last night at a home on Thorold-Stone Road near Dorchester Road. Detectives say two suspects went to the home and shot the man before fleeing in a newer model white Nissan SUV. The first suspect is a man around 25 to 35 years old. He is described as 5'6" with a slim build and dark skin. He was wearing a white t-shirt, dark pants and shoes, sunglasses and a red bandana. The second suspect is a woman roughly 18 to 25 years old. She has dark brown hair and brown eyes. She was wearing baggy blue sweatpants, a gray hooded sweatshirt, and white shoes. Now, detectives are asking that businesses in the area check security footage for the suspects in their vehicle. Anyone with information should be contacting police. A man originally from India has been identified as the victim of a homicide investigation in Stony Creek. We get those details from CKTV's Bonnie Heslop.
8: The body of 29-year-old Taranpreet Singh Sidhu of Brampton was found in a culvert near the north end of Fruitland Road in Stony Creek on Wednesday morning. Detectives are not releasing the cause of death as the investigation continues. Police say Sidhu was not killed in the area he was found. Hamilton police are working with Peel Regional Police on the case. Police say Sidhu immigrated to Canada from India back in 2022. Since arriving in Canada, he lived in Brampton and Halifax as he worked as a truck driver. Investigators are appealing to anyone who had contact with him or has information about his movements leading up to his death to contact police. Reporting for CKTV News, I'm Bonnie Heslop.
6: And lots of questions still to be answered after a 39-year-old man was shot in the St. Catharines parking lot. This one happened yesterday morning just after 7 o'clock in a plaza located near Bunting Road and Carlton Street. Police found a man suffering from a gunshot wound. He was taken to hospital with non-life-threatening injuries. Police said the investigation continues. We remain under an orange air quality warning from Environment Canada. Niagara's Associate Medical Officer of Health says everyone is at risk. When poor air quality is a concern, you should be watching for symptoms such as eye, nose, or throat pain, along with coughing or shortness of breath. Dr. Angela Ma noting that those over the age of 65, young children, pregnant women, and anyone with lung or heart conditions are at greater risk.
9: The main driver of the poor air quality is from the wildfire smokes that are happening in northwestern Ontario. And so in particular, the pollutant we're concerned about is called PM2.5, particulate matter 2.5, which represents the size. Several pollutants can make up that index or that number for that air quality Health Index.
6: Now, the Air Quality Health Index is expected to improve in some areas today, but may get worse again tomorrow. The federal government intending to spend nearly $2 billion over the next 4 years on made-in-Canada armored vehicles. Prime Minister Mark Carney says their efforts will be focused on three stages: build, partner, and buy.
10: First and foremost, we're focused on building in Canada, directing procurement to Canadian firms that have what we call sovereign capabilities.
6: Carney announced the deal at General Dynamics Land Systems Canada, an aerospace and defense contractor whose parent company is headquartered in the U.S. And Canada's drug agency is recommending that public drug plans pay for lecanemab, a treatment shown to slow the progression of early-stage Alzheimer's disease if patients meet certain conditions. Christina Scaluna is the CEO of Alzheimer's Society of Canada. She says this first step in a possible path to public funding is incredibly hopeful for people living with the disease and their loved ones.
11: Because ultimately, access to treatments like lecanemab are giving hope for the promise of delaying the progress of the disease. So what people know is that this is not a cure, but what it means is more time, and that's what matters the most.
6: Health Canada has approved lecanemab, an antibody that targets the buildup of plaque in the brain, last October for adult patients with mild cognitive impairment or mild dementia due to Alzheimer's disease. For more local news that matters, go to cktvnews.com. In sports, the All-Star break is over. The Blue Jays are back to action tonight at the Sky Dome. Toronto hosting the White Sox for three games this weekend. Air quality concerns meantime postponing the Well and Jackfish game last night at the Pond. They're going to host Chatham tomorrow night. At the Meridian Center, the Niagara River Lions picking up a win over Brampton 99-90 on home court. In the CFL, a couple of Ticats going to the Hall of Fame. Already announced was Brendan Banks being inducted this year. But yesterday, the CFL announcing that former Ticat linebacker Calvin Tiggle is also going into the Hall. He was a member of the 1999 Grey Cup champions. The Ticats hosting Toronto tomorrow night at 7:30. And across the pond at the Open Championship, round two today, Canadian Nick Taylor shooting a 2-under in round one. He tees off at 10:30 this morning. Fellow Canadian Corey Connors a bit back of the leaders. Your weather's next. Forecasts were still under that orange air quality warning from Environment Canada with the smoke blowing into the area. That could ease a bit through the course of the day in some areas, but then come back again overnight and hopefully improve by the end of the weekend. But a high today of 27, feeling like 32. Tonight's low down to 20. Tomorrow, clouds, maybe a shower or a thunderstorm. 27 is going to feel like 37 with the humidity. And then after that system moves through, though, a mix of sun and cloud on Sunday, a high of 22, cloudy and 23 for Monday.
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0: You're listening to Steph Vivier in the morning. Good morning to you, and coming up in just a little bit, we'll find out about The Odyssey, the movie. It's out this weekend. Is it going to be the big summer blockbuster? Certainly long. I know, I think it's like 3 hours long. We'll find out if Richard Krause loved it or did not love it. I hope he loved it. I want movies to be good. I want to go see movies. He'll review that along with a couple more as well. We've got our roundtable guests coming in this morning. Marty Mako, St. Catharines City Councillor, as well Rachel Braithwaite, Ontario Business Improvement Association, and excited to chat with them about their stories of the week and some of the other stories that are happening. It is Friday, Alex, and you know, generally on the show, we do try to keep it light, keep it fun, but especially on a Friday, and came across this young guy on Twitter, a video of him doing different kind of bird calls. I think he just loves birds. His shirt even has a bunch of ducks on it, and he is super talented. So here he is. It's adorable to watch, but it's also great to listen.
1: This is Bird Request Part 2. And let's get started. First, we get the barn owl. Next, the ring-necked dove. Next, the American woodcock. Meep, meep, meep. And did you know there's two different species of crows in the United States? The fish crow and the American crow. The fish crow is what I'm going to do first. Then the American crow. Ha! Ha! Ha! Ha! Ha! Wonder if they're gonna come soon. Then Atlantic. Atlantic puffin. Next, the purple martin. Whippoorwill. And keep up the requests, guys. And also, I want to say thank you to Bird Collective for sending that box to me. Well, bye.
2: Wow.
0: What a cutie.
2: Wow, that's incredible.
0: Like the Atlantic puffin. Yeah, sorry.
2: We have to.
0: Yep.
2: That was insane.
0: The Atlantic puffin, that is the sound that the people make after they have the lettuce.
2: Yes.
0: That is toxic in the United States as well. Do you know how to make any like sound effects?
2: No.
0: Are you
2: no.
0: Some people are so, like, he can do so many of them. It makes me think that we can all do it if we just put our minds to
2: actually,
0: it. Because obviously he's super interested in it.
2: You
0: right?
2: know what? So. I've been told I can do a pretty good pig squeal sound effect.
0: Okay, I'm ready.
2: Oh, you want it right now on the radio?
0: Well, but I mean, we're doing it, right?
2: Okay. Well, you know what? Let's add to the dramatics a bit. Pretend that you're a farmer chasing the pig around.
0: What's your name?
2: I don't know, Porky. Wilbur? Let's keep it basic.
0: Let's keep it Porky. Okay, yeah. Porky, come on, get back here, Porky.
2: That was better than you were expecting, wasn't it?
0: It was very good. It was very good. Get back in your pen. Get back in there. I don't know why I'm John F. Kennedy. I'm telling you to get back in the pen.
2: You developed a transatlantic accent there.
0: That's right.
2: Man. Imagine if there's probably somebody out there that only turned on the radio for that 1 second right there.
0: Right. They were like, let's see what they're up to. And then all of a sudden they were getting...
2: No one. That might be the first time anyone's ever heard a pig squeal impression on an AM radio station. First time. It might be. I don't know.
0: First. I'm terrible at sound effects. And we were talking about this the other day about how... gun noises, which is a sound effect that often boys will make when they're playing, right? So you guys get really good at it. But every girl goes, pew, pew, pew. That's how we
3: make gun sound effects.
2: Pew, honestly, pew. How funny would it be if you had a movie that was full of guns, like a war movie or something, and all the sound effects were just someone going pew, pew, pew, pew, pew, pew, pew.
3: That's great. That's going to be my next reel. It's just going to be, I'll take a movie footage, and it'll just me going pew, pew, pew, pew, pew, pew.
2: Overdubbing it.
3: Overdubbing the pew pews on there. The pig squeal's pretty good. When does that ever come up? In like, is that a first date or do you wait a little while
2: before you let
3: someone know that you can do that?
2: Yeah, definitely wait a little. I mean, I've known you for what, like 3 years now, and I have not shown you this before, so it takes a bit. But I honestly don't even know where it came from. I don't remember the first time that I did it, but I remember when I did. It was kind of shocking. It was like, wow, I didn't know I could actually do that.
3: Right. Yeah, it comes out of nowhere. I do wish I had more sound effects. I can't think of one that I can do. But again, I think listening to this little guy, he's really inspired me that we could probably all do sound effects.
2: Oh, yeah.
3: Like, it just seems like he's that interested in birds that he knows mm-hmm. how to, you know? Like,
2: He also clearly never had the fear of, you know, someone making fun of him for doing that, right? Like, you know, you got to sit there and practice and practice and practice. You can't care what anybody else thinks.
3: I wish we could get rid of that. Like, if there was a pill that could get rid of whatever that is, what happens when you're, I guess, 12 to 14 years old, where you become self-conscious.
2: Yeah.
3: We need to have everyone take that pill.
2: We do.
3: Because we need more of this in our life.
2: I mean, I'd take that pill at 26, so.
3: Exactly. Exactly. We should have the right to do pig squeals on the radio. We should have the right.
2: Well, I mean, to be fair, nobody stopped us there, so.
3: No. Well, we'll find out if someone's going to burst into the studio right now. Let's find out. 8:50, let's take a look at the road.
4: QEW foot area bound at Gilmore Construction, blocking the left lane and right lane. Foot area bound approaching Bowen Road Construction, blocking the right lane there. Opposite direction, Toronto bound QEW. The on-ramp at Bowen Road is closed. However, it's clear driving on the Toronto bound QEW after that. If you're as far as Hamilton, around Hamilton, Link, Red Hill, and the Skyway, looking good. 406 is up to speed in both directions. 405, 420, and Highway 58, nice and quiet. Highway 140 northbound at East Main Street Construction, blocking the right lane there. 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
5: Forecast still under an orange air quality warning from Environment Canada. 27 feeling like 32 the high today. There's a chance of a thunderstorm through the course of the day as well. That 27 is going to feel like 32. Tonight's low down to 20. Tomorrow some clouds, maybe a shower or a storm. 27 degrees feeling like 37 with the humidity. Sunday, clearing skies, 22 degrees the high, cloudy at 23 on Monday.
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3: We've got that air quality warning continuing, orange warning for air quality from Environment Canada. Now, we thought that it was going to be kind of over today, so who knows how it's going to go for the week. But we're being told to stay inside, so that's basically doctor's orders to go and see a movie. Big one for the summer is being released this weekend, The Odyssey, but is it good? Richard Krause joins us now to bring us the breakdown. Good morning, Richard.
13: Good morning. How are you?
3: I'm so good. Now, whether people have read the book, The Odyssey, or not, there's like something about this story, because it is so old, and it is like, it's part of the fabric of our culture. People know it a little bit, even if they don't realize that they know it.
13: Well, it's almost 3,000 years old, and so it has influenced so much stuff that came afterwards that, as you say, if you haven't sat down to read Homer's epic poem, you know the story sort of by osmosis almost, because you've seen this hero's journey played over and over and over again in other things. And Christopher Nolan, director of Tenet and Oppenheimer and, you know, all sorts of other things, is fairly faithful to the text in terms of the story and the style of storytelling. In the original, there's lots of flashbacks and that kind of thing. What you will notice when you first go see this, and you'll notice this right away, is that the archaic language is gone. He has the characters speak in a modern vernacular. They use words and phrases and things that will be very familiar to today's audience. It takes the ear perhaps a little bit of time to get used to that, because it does feel like there's a little bit of a disconnect between the images you're seeing of this big sword and sandal epic versus the kind of language that he's using and the kind of naturalistic way that he's having the actors deliver the lines. So there's that. There are the usual knocks that happen against Christopher Nolan in terms of his movies. Some of the audio is a little difficult to understand because he doesn't like to re-record dialogue and in post-production, so he just lets it rip, and, you know, it he says, lends authenticity and kind of an organic feel to the movies. And it is a bladder-bursting 3 hours long. That's the stuff that people complain about. Now, if you're willing to overlook some of that stuff, what you will find here is a movie that is a little unevenly paced at the beginning, but when it's great, it's exhilarating, and it's great quite frequently. Christopher Nolan doesn't like to use computer-generated imagery. He prefers to have things done practically on set. So when King Odysseus, played by Matt Damon, goes to an island and encounters a 60-foot-tall cyclops, there's actually a 60-foot puppet that's being used with animatronics and puppetry tricks and camera tricks to make it look like it's come to life and doing battle with the soldiers inside this cave. And it's the first time in my memory, anyway, that Christopher Nolan has really staged what I would call a scene of something that could have been in a horror film. There's another scene later on that would make David Cronenberg proud. It's kind of a body horror situation that is one of the highlights of the film. It's so beautifully choreographed, and again, no computer tricks, just really lovely filmmaking. And those scenes are incredible, as are a lot of the other scenes when you have, Matt Damon running across a landscape and there's like 1,000 soldiers running behind him. There's actually 1,000 people on that set running.
3: Wow.
13: And so it lends a different organic feel to the movie. It doesn't feel like a big superhero movie where things are quite obviously computer generated. This feels different. And that's the thing that I kind of love about Christopher Nolan. As much as his movies kind of confound me sometimes with the stuff I was just talking about earlier, when he decides to just let his freak flag fly and go for it, there's no other filmmaker that can even come close to it.
3: And you've got absolutely everybody in Hollywood in this movie as well. Like you mentioned Matt Damon, Anne Hathaway, Tom Holland, Robert Pattinson.
13: Yeah, it's crazy. And Pattinson's actually really great in this. He plays one of the suitors. So it takes Odysseus 10 years to get back from Troy after the Trojan War. And in the meantime, Penelope, played by Anne Hathaway, his wife, is trying to keep Ithaca, their home city, together as ruler. But there's all these suitors, these people that come up and try and get her to marry them so they can take the money and power and everything else. And Robert Pattinson is kind of the lead of these, and he's just terrible. He's just an awful person, but it's such a great performance. And he, of course, has worked with Nolan before. They're on familiar terms, and Nolan gets something out of him that I've never seen him do before. So that's a lot of fun.
3: I love it. Okay, so The Odyssey is worth the price.
13: Oh, absolutely, it's worth the price. And see it as large and loud as you can.
3: All right.
13: That
3: that's
13: will
3: on my
13: enhance
3: agenda.
13: That will enhance your experience.
3: Doing it tonight. Okay, after that, you've got some other movies for us. Steal Away.
13: Steal Away is a film set in a time that you can't really tell when it's set or where it is set, but it is set on this big estate where a widower brings in refugees and tries to give them a new life, tries to help them along. When a woman from the Congo shows up, the 16-year-old daughter who also lives there, played by Angourie Rice, is taken by her poise and her confidence, and she seems to have everything that the 16-year-old doesn't have. So it leads to this kind of parasocial relationship that develops. It leads to a jealousy. And then other things, which I won't tell you about. And what this movie does really, really well is set up this time and place that could be 100 years ago, or it could be current, or it could be 50 years from now. It's really difficult to tell exactly, but it does a nice job with that, and it does a nice job at building this relationship between these two women, only to have it sort of subverted near the end and turn it into something else. And it's pretty good stuff. It's called Steal Away. It's one of those ones I call a thinker. You'll be leaving the theater thinking about it, and you'll mull it over a drink afterwards.

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1: Really interesting in that it's shot on 16 millimeter film, so it's grainy and it's got this really interesting look that, again, doesn't feel like any other movie that you've seen in a theater recently anyway. And so it kind of announces itself just visually that it's going to be something different, going to be something off kilter, going to be something that you haven't really seen for a while. And then it delivers on that. And again, it provides, I would say, intellectual thrills more than visceral thrills. But if you're willing to sort of, you know, think about going to pay money to see an art house film that will make you think and rev up the synapses a little bit, Rose of Nevada is that one.
2: Okay, not a bad weekend at all, Richard.
1: No, I mean, listen, I could, The Odyssey is going to be the movie that I think cleans everybody's clock this week and probably for the next couple of weeks. But there still are other good movies out there.
2: All right, good stuff. Always appreciate it. Happy weekend to you. Thank you, Richard.
1: Thanks so much. Bye now.
2: Richard Krause. Bye-bye. He joins us Fridays to preview the movies for the weekend, and I am definitely going to go see The Odyssey. I might even pre-buy the tickets. We'll see. Coming up next, the roundtable. We've got Marty Mako and Rachel Braithwaite on their way in to chat about the news stories of the day. Matt Holmes with your news next here on CKTV News.
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6: Good morning. I'm Matt Holmes. The poor air quality a concern again today. Right now, it feels like 27 degrees. Coming up, a murder in the falls, investigating a St. Catherine shooting, and looking at MPP's expenses. First check on traffic.
7: QW for area bound at Gilmore, construction blocking the left lane and right lane. For area bound approaching Bowen Road, construction blocking the right lane. Their opposite direction, Toronto-bound QEW. The on-ramp at Bowen is closed, but the QEW itself is running well right up to Hamilton. If you are around Hamilton, link Red Hill and the Skyway. Incident and volume free. 406 is up to speed in both directions. 405, 420 and Highway 58 incident and volume free this morning. Highway 140 northbound at East Main Street, construction blocking the right lane. Stay to the left. It's not currently causing us any delays. 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I'm Giles Tingey. 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
6: In news, a man is dead after a shooting in Niagara Falls last night. Niagara Regional Police say it happened just before 9 o'clock at a home on Thorldstone Road near Dorchester Road. Detectives say two suspects went to the home and shot a man before fleeing in a newer model white Nissan SUV. The first suspect is a man around 25 to 35 years old. He is described as 5'6" with a slim build and dark skin. He was wearing a t-shirt, dark pants, shoes, sunglasses, and a red bandana. Now, the second suspect is a woman roughly 18 to 25 years old. She has dark brown hair and brown eyes. She was wearing baggy blue sweatpants, a gray hooded sweatshirt, and white shoes. Detectives are asking businesses in the area to check security footage for the suspects and their vehicle. Anyone with information should be contacting police. Now, lots of questions still to be answered after a 39-year-old man was shot in the St. Catharines parking lot. We get the details from CKTV's Bonnie Heslop.
8: The shooting happened yesterday morning just after 7 in a plaza parking lot near Bunting Road and Carlton Street. Police say they found the 39-year-old man suffering from a gunshot wound and serious injuries. He was taken to hospital. His condition has been upgraded to non-life-threatening. Police say there is no risk to public safety, and they're asking residents and businesses in the area of Bunting and Carlton to go over their video surveillance footage and contact police if they see anything suspicious. Reporting for CKTV News, I'm Bonnie Heslop.
6: Over to Hamilton.

0: Police have identified the victim in Wednesday's homicide investigation. The body of a 29-year-old from Brampton was found in a culvert near the north end of Fruitland Road in Stony Creek on Wednesday morning. Police say the man was not killed in the area where he was found. Hamilton police are working with the Peel Regional Police on the case. Air quality is still a concern today as we remain under an orange air quality warning from Environment Canada. Niagara's Associate Medical Officer of Health says everyone is at risk in these conditions. Dr. Angela Ma adds that those over the age of 65, young children, pregnant women, and those with lung or heart conditions should really be careful.
1: Those individuals, we do have a sort of lower threshold for reducing time spent outdoors, but really, especially in this situation where there's an orange alert out, many people should be reducing or completely avoiding their time spent outdoors.
0: The Air Quality Health Index is expected to improve in some areas today, but may deteriorate again tomorrow. Premier Doug Ford says he was upset to learn about the practice of Toronto area members of his caucus billing taxpayers for thousands of dollars worth of hotel stays in the city. Some of Ford's cabinet ministers and other caucus members who live in or near Toronto had been using the so-called special circumstances rule on Toronto hotel expenses since about 2023. The government says it intends to eliminate the rule, and Ford has told them to reimburse the money.
2: Unacceptable. I'll leave it at that. Totally unacceptable. And I told them, you're paying back every single penny. That's not the way we operate. Simple as that.
0: The largest tally came from Hardeep Graywall, who represents Brampton East, with more than $27,000 in Toronto hotel expenses since 2023. Canada's Drug Agency is recommending that the public drug plans pay for lecanemab, a treatment shown to slow the progression of early-stage Alzheimer's disease if patients meet certain conditions. Dr. Michael Borey is a medical director of Aging, Brain, and Memory Clinic at St. Joseph's Healthcare in London. He says this would be leveling the playing field for everyone.
3: But if you didn't have it funded through ministries of health, and that still has to be negotiated, but if you didn't have it funded, there'd be tremendous inequity between those who could pay for it themselves and those who could not. That is the $33,000 per year for an 18-month treatment, with it possibly going beyond that time as well.
0: Clinical trials showed that lecanemab delayed progression from mild symptoms to more debilitating dementia for about 5 to 7 months. For more local news that matters, go to cktvnews.com. In sports, the Blue Jays return to action tonight at the Dome after the All-Star break. Toronto hosting the White Sox for a 3-game set this weekend. Air quality concerns postponing the Welland Jackfish game last night. They're hosting Chatham tomorrow night at the Pond. Niagara River Lions with a win on home court. The River Lions beating Brampton 99-90 at the Meridian Center. In the CFL, former Ticat linebacker Calvin Tiggle is heading to the Hall of Fame. The member of the 1999 Grey Cup champs named for induction yesterday. He's set to join former Ticats receiver Brandon Banks among this year's Hall of Fame class. The Ticats hosting Toronto tomorrow night at 7:30. And at the Open Championship, it's round two today. Canadian Nick Taylor shooting a 2-under in round one. He tees off at 10:30 this morning. Fellow Canadian Corey Connors is well back of the leaders. Your weather's next.
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0: Forecast, we're still under that orange air quality warning from Environment Canada with the smoke blowing into the area. That could ease a bit through the course of the day in some areas, but then come back again overnight and hopefully improve by the end of the weekend. But a high today of 27, feeling like 32. Tonight's low down to 20. Tomorrow, clouds, maybe a shower or a thunderstorm. 27 is going to feel like 37 with the humidity. And then after that system moves through, though, a mix of sun and cloud on Sunday, a high of 22, cloudy and 23 for Monday.
5: Hi, this is Dan Schulman. 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
1: And happy Friday. Away we go on our last round table for the week. And you know what they say about the last, right? I'll let you fill in the blanks. Two great guests for us to finish off the week. Joining us now with the Ontario Business Improvement Association, Rachel Braithwaite. Good morning, Rachel.
2: Good morning.
1: Always great to see you. And we've got Marty Mako with us as well with Niagara EMS and, of course, St. Catharines City Council. Good morning, Marty.
3: Good morning and happy Friday.
1: Happy Friday to you. All right, let's get into it. Friday mornings, we like to let our guests do all the work so that, you know, I can get myself into the weekend. And I like you guys to bring us a story. So, Rachel, what do you have for us for your story of the week? What are you thinking about this week?
2: Well, you know what? I really want to share something good that's positive because I think there's a lot of very obvious stories out there that I could bring up, but I'm kind of sticking in that trend. I really want to highlight something going on downtown actually this weekend, and that's the for Emancipation Day is the 175th anniversary arrival for Harriet Tubman, which is a huge commemoration and so important to really recognize and acknowledge. And so Matter of Black and Tubman Tours Canada are presenting this wonderful family-friendly event. You can do an actual walking tour in the downtown to see kind of where she stepped and the impact that she's had on not just really the world, let's be honest, but also our city. I think that's huge.
1: Okay. I think it's actually next weekend, July 25th.
2: Oh, yes, you're right. Thank you. Yeah. Good catch. I'm ahead of myself, clearly.
1: Well, yeah, and I was just saying that because I was like, I've been meaning to set up an interview to have them on the show, and I thought, oh my gosh, did I miss it? And then but great to bring up, Rachel. Thank you for reminding us, and everyone can get ahead of it with the celebrations they've got going on. They got the big picnic in Port Dalhousie on the 26th. They've got a comedy night as well, so a whole weekend of events.
2: Yeah, it should be wonderful. I'm really excited too. And for me, it's also about education, right? And it's something that's so important for our kids to learn about so that they don't lose that history and that significance. So I love that this is so family themed because I think that piece is really important too.
1: Absolutely. I like that they brought comedy into it too, because I think sometimes it's like with history, it feels so heavy, right? And it just makes it a little bit more fun and you know, more attainable maybe.
2: Absolutely. Same with the bouncy castles, right?
1: Yay! Bouncy castles.
2: More of a celebration.
1: Marty thinking all the injuries I've seen off of bouncy castles, right? Lots of sharp elbows in those bouncy castles. Marty, what do you have for your story of the week?
3: Well, I'll absolutely be there next Sunday too, Rachel, the Emancipation Day picnic at Lakeside Park. That's a highlight of the Port Dalhousie calendar, absolutely. We're going to talk about air quality later, so I won't bring that up as my story. Something that made me kind of smile this week is all these meme photos about Mitch McConnell being alive. So I guess there were so many rumors, they had to post an official photo from the hospital, and then everyone else posted photos with their heads on Mitch McConnell's body that they're still alive, that maybe haven't posted in a long time. I just thought it was hilarious. That's something that kind of went viral moment of the week that, you know, when there's so many rumors, you have to post a photo that you're still alive. And then people were saying maybe the newspaper he was holding in the photo was AI generated. And it just went down the meme, the whole stuff. Oh, I found that. I needed a laugh this week, and that gave it to me.
1: Yeah, you know, it is kind of every once in a while, like one of these stories that could be very serious. Actually, everyone just kind of jumps on and is like, you know what, we're just going to have fun with this. And then there was like an AI Mitch McConnell doing breakdancing moves that I saw. So they really went far with it. For anyone who doesn't know, he had been missing, I guess, since I think it had been like a good 6 weeks or something since anyone had seen him. So they went ahead and posted a photo of him. And then, you know, they were posting, I saw like they had Abe Lincoln with him, you know, other like dead presidents that had gone to visit him. Like, it, you know, that's the plus side of the AI. We can get some good giggles out of it.
3: Yeah, and it happened so fast. Like, you know, people are on it within like 6 hours and then the viral train starts. So I think with all the heavy, serious stuff, sometimes you do just need a light social media frenzy, and that provided it this week.
1: That's good. I love it that you guys were having a little bit of a giggle about that. All right, let's talk about some of our stories of the day. And Marty brought up the air quality, and that is certainly one of them. And we still got that orange air quality warning in effect today. So do take care out there. But we're not the only ones here in Canada who are paying attention to this. Once again, we have been sent a letter from a bunch of Republican members of the U.S. House of Representatives. They sent a letter to our Canadian government, and amongst it, it said American lungs are paying the price for Canadian inaction year after year. Sovereignty comes with responsibility, and the responsibility to prevent a foreseeable disaster from crossing into another country's airspace has not been met. The reference to the sovereignty there is particularly interesting, Rachel, because I agree that, yeah, I mean, this is upsetting. I think it's upsetting for all of us. Why aren't we better at preventing the issues that come with forest fires? Why aren't we doing the preventative maintenance to forests so that this isn't happening as much? But the idea that we would lose our sovereignty because we're not doing that, I don't know that those two things go together.
2: I agree with you completely. I think that that is a very dirty tactic that they're continuing to try to string out, which there's no place for it, right? And you know what? If you want to go down that route, okay, well, the U.S. has the highest cumulative emissions. So, you know, are you going to lose your sovereignty because you're polluting the planet so much? Like, I really don't think that that's what they should be focusing on right now. And really, it shows the disparity between being a good neighbor and being a I'm going to hit you while you're down kind of thing. They really should be focusing. And I think that their threat was that means that our own agency is exploring direct involvement in cross-border fuel reduction and firefighting capacity. So I really don't know what that means. Does that mean you're threatening to actually come over and help the fires, fight the fires for us? Because that's a weird way to propose a threat. Do you know what I mean? Instead, it would have been better for them to say, heartbreaking to see what's happening, really sad about how this is impacting, especially the Indigenous community. You know, they make up 5% of the Canadian population and 42% of all wildfire evacuation events, which is really shocking. Something clearly needs to be done. We'll not agree with that message they're bringing. But their way of wording it was just inappropriate to me.
1: Yeah, Marty, what do you read when you read this letter? And this is not the first time that this has happened. They sent a similar letter last year, not with the sovereignty piece on it, just the you're going to need to do something about your air. I thought it was a little bit silly last year, like, oh, what are we supposed to do? But now that it is happening year after year, we do have to do something.
3: Yeah, the sovereignty tactic I don't agree with, but it did raise a fair discussion point about prevention and why does this keep happening? Like, yes, we did cut the firefighter budget, which is reacting to a fire after it's happened. I wouldn't mind more discussion on why is this happening in the first place year after year after year? And is there something we're not investing in enough to prevent these forest fires that are repeatedly happening year after year, or at least mitigate them from becoming so large? What are the best practices in that area? Are we investing enough upstream? Because it's destroying these Indigenous communities. There has to be a better way to prevent them from getting so large so fast. I'm not an expert in that area, so I'm not sure what that is, but that's the fair discussion point I thought that came out of it.
1: Yeah, and again, I'm not an expert at all. From conversations I've had from forestry people that know about this, is that we aren't doing what it takes to maintain our forests. And apparently, you need to do controlled burns, which is something that Indigenous peoples did for thousands of years before we were here. They understood that that's how you had to control the fires. So, but of course, that's not popular, right? The government saying, like, we're going to burn this area of the forest, you would have people, you know, very upset about it. But again, you know, we're not experts, but whatever it is that needs to be done, it's time to do it, because the loss of life, potential loss of life, the loss of people's homes is worth us investing in preventing, right?
3: Well, absolutely. And that's it. If we're not doing the controlled burns, then the uncontrolled burns happen and are a hell of a lot worse. So there has to be a way. And I respect that. Yeah, the Indigenous people have the solutions. They're the ones that have been living there for, you know, millennia.
1: All right, quick break here on the roundtable. We'll get back to it. With us today, St. Catharines City Councillor Marty Mako and Ontario Business Improvement Association's Rachel Braithwaite. That's in a moment. Right now, what's happening on the roads?
4: PBW 4 area bound at Gilmore. Construction still booking the left lane and right lane, not causing us too much in the way of delays. However, 4 area bound approaching Bowen Road. Construction blocking the right lane there also. Toronto Bank QEW, the on ramp at Bowen is closed, but again, not causing us too much in the way of slowdowns. The body of the QEW is running well this morning. Similar situation on the 406. That's running well in both directions. 405, 420, and Highway 58 looking good. 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
5: Forecast still under an orange air quality warning from Environment Canada. 27 feeling like 32 the high today. There's a chance of a thunderstorm through the course of the day as well. That 27 is going to feel like 32. Tonight's low down to 20. Tomorrow some clouds, maybe a shower or a storm. 27 degrees feeling like 37 with the humidity. Sunday clearing skies, 22 degrees the high. Cloudy and 23 on Monday.
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1: Thanks for doing it. And along with us on a Friday morning back here on the round table, we've got St. Catharine City Councillor and with Niagara EMS, Marty Mako. Rachel Braithwaite is here as well, Ontario Business Improvement Association. Marty, have there been more calls because of the air quality? Have you guys noticed anything?
2: We're definitely paying more attention, particularly to the underhoused and homeless population, those who don't have an opportunity to get indoors in the air conditioning, carrying more water to distribute, really encouraging going indoors to the cooling centers where possible, because that's the group that sometimes are more vulnerable anyway. And then when you don't have a chance to get out of the poor air quality, that's the group we're paying particular attention to. Many of the outdoor events are being canceled because you got to sometimes protect people from themselves. Special events, soccer, baseball, all the things we love doing in the summer, Steph. It's so sad. But a lot of these for people's own health and safety, especially young children and the elderly, those who are most vulnerable, we're trying to control those events. This is the time of year you often want to be outdoors, but it's much more safer to be inside today.
1: Yeah, bit of a bummer, that's for sure. And hopefully things will clear up. We're supposed to get some showers tomorrow. Hopefully that will help clear the air a little bit. But who knows which way the wind is going to be blowing. Sent you guys a poll this morning. Donald Trump heading into the halfway point of his second term. I love that that's how we're counting these things. Like, we're heading into the halfway point. We're not even there yet, but we're really trying to get this over with. It's like when I used to run marathons, you know, you were really rounding up to you being finished. A recent polling by a Pew Research Center shows that 2 in 5, so 44% of Canadian respondents, held a favorable view of China, while just 1 in 3 said the same about the U.S. In other words, we are more fond of China and their leader than we are of the United States at this very moment. Rachel, we talked about this with Matt Holmes yesterday morning a little bit, and I think it comes down to the certainty. Like, maybe we understand China is what it is, and we have known what it is for many years now, and maybe it is that there has been such a drastic change in the way that we feel about the U.S. because of the things that have been coming toward us, given, you know, the thing we were talking about just on the other half of and the threat to our sovereignty.
3: I think you're completely right, and I think it's also it's Trump's brazenness of just doing things out in the open and really kind of quite crass in how he approaches things, especially through social media, almost like who cares? I'm going to go blow everyone up. Kind of attitude is really not typically seen from a leader of a country. And I think that's quite scary, right? And don't get me wrong. I don't want to condone China's, basically, let's be honest, concentration camps that they have there. I do still think that's completely inappropriate and, you know, should be to some extent held to account. I don't know how you do that these days, which is a challenge. But I think the fact that Trump is just so brazen, you know, with the ICE officers, with everything that he's been undertaking, that to me, and it's a big shift too, right? It's not something we're used to from the States or from a, you know, a big, you know, very well-respected, typically in the past, known country and leadership. To see the shift, I think, is a shock. And they're also so close to us in proximity. That's what makes it a little bit more scary too, along with obviously the threats to the sovereignty.
1: Yeah, there's a reality because we're physically attached to them, Marty. And then also, just news-wise, the news is always, by definition, the exception, right? So we're more inundated with those threats, what this politician is saying, what that politician is saying. And, of course, our economy is so directly tied to the United States.
2: Absolutely. I can't say my opinion of China is significantly better. I just think the U.S. is dipped below that line. So maybe it's a who's worse argument more than China is significantly improved. However, Mark Carney has been trying to improve relations with China as well, from trade with the diversification. So I believe he has visited with the president over there, and he's trying to further relations and build bridges perhaps. So maybe there is a bit of a defrosting intentionally happening with China as well for trade perspective.
1: Could be. All right. Well, today is World Emoji Day, you guys. I know that you were excited to celebrate that today by sending out emojis. There's new emojis on the way, which I don't even know we needed, but they have to keep releasing them. But I thought it would be fun to find out. So if you go into your phone, you go into put an emoji. If you look for the last five you used, so Rachel, I know one of them's a smiley face because you emailed me back with the smiley face. What are your last used emojis?
3: You know what? I'm not that exciting, not going to lie. So mine are typically the heart, typically the smiley face, thumbs up, and then kind of like the celebration one with the, for like birthdays or like, yay, congratulations, that kind of stuff, I would use that. And then I do have the hand in front of your face one.
1: Yeah, the rest were all so, we were going so good, right? You know, the heart and you're smiling and you're celebrating. but every once in a while, it's a, you know, maybe in relation to the gentleman we were just talking about. Well, I wouldn't use the word gentleman to describe him. But exactly. What about you, Marty? What are your last five used emojis?
2: Three regular ones. The birthday cake, because you got a lot of birthdays with young kids in my life. The happy face, the heart, the mind blown one. And I started coaching soccer this summer with Club Roma. So a soccer ball, because I often have to send messages out to my team there, the U8 girls, the soccer one. So those are my five.
1: That's good. You didn't have enough going on with the being a St. Catharines City Councilor, and you had to add in the soccer too.
2: You know what's fun? I've never played soccer, Steph, so I'm suddenly coaching, and it's just fake it until you make it, I guess, with the U8 girls. You're just trying to keep them active and having fun.
1: Yeah. You know what you do is you just watch Ted Lasso, because, right, he didn't coach soccer either, I think. And anyway,
2: remember the Will Ferrell movie? I've watched that a few times as well.
1: That's all you need to know. Always great to have you both on. Happy Friday to you. Thank you so much for being here.
3: Happy Friday.
2: Stay in stores. Stay safe, everybody.
1: You got it. There's Niagara EMS Marty Mako and St. Catharines City Councilor Marty Mako and Rachel Braithwaite, Ontario Business Improvement Association. Thank you so much for being here today. Thanks to all of our guests. Thanks to everybody who listened. I want to let everybody know our Niagara Nose contest coming up on Monday. We're giving away delicious ribs with Rib Fest, so you don't want to miss out on that. Can't leave the show without saying a big thank you to Alex Hobson. Alex, thank you for your help this week, and you will be back next week.
4: I will be back next week, and my thanks to Apple's entire emoji board of directors for hopping on with us at 6 a.m.
1: You got it.
4: And I didn't know we had 20 mics in the studio, but that's pretty crazy.
1: We do pack them in here. Gene Valaitis coming up next.
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10: Good morning, I'm Matt Holmes, warm, and we are watching that air quality again right now. It feels like 27 degrees. Coming up, a pair of murder investigations, a made-in-Canada armored vehicle, and time to hit the Dairy Bar this weekend. First check on traffic.
11: Around Hamilton, major routes are looking good. Link, Redhill, and the Skyway, no incident or volume to report. QEW for area bound at Gilmore, there is construction blocking the left lane and right lane, but it's not causing any delays. Further for area bound, approaching Bowen Road, construction blocking the right lane there. Toronto bound, QEW QEW, the on-ramp at Bowen is closed, but the body of the QEW to roundabout is instant and volume-free. 406 is looking good. 405, 420, and Highway 58, nice and quiet. If you're on 140 northbound at East Main Street, there is construction blocking the right lane, but it's not causing us any slowdowns. Princess Margaret Cottage Lottery early bird deadline is tonight. 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I'm Giles Tingey. 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
10: In news, Niagara Regional Police are investigating a murder in Niagara Falls. It happened just before 9 o'clock last night at a home on Thorold Road near Dorchester Road. Detectives say two suspects went to the home and shot the man before fleeing in a newer model white Nissan SUV. The first suspect is a man around 25 to 35 years old. He is described as 5'6" with a slim build and dark skin. He was wearing a white t-shirt, dark pants and shoes, sunglasses, and a red bandana. The second suspect is a woman roughly 18 to 25 years old. She has dark brown hair and brown eyes. She was wearing baggy blue sweatpants, a gray hooded sweatshirt, and white shoes. Now detectives are asking that businesses in the area check security footage for the suspects in their vehicle. Anyone with information should be contacting police. A man originally from India has been identified as the victim of a homicide investigation in Stony Creek. We get those details from CKTV's Bonnie Heslop.
12: The body of 29-year-old Tarenpreet Singh Sidhu of Brampton was found in a culvert near the north end of Fruitland Road in Stony Creek on Wednesday morning. Detectives are not releasing the cause of death as the investigation continues. Police say Sidhu was not killed in the area he was found. Hamilton police are working with Peel Regional Police on the case. Police say Sidhu immigrated to Canada from India back in 2022. Since arriving in Canada, he lived in Brampton and Halifax as he worked as a truck driver. Investigators are appealing to anyone who had contact with him or has information about his movements leading up to his death to contact police. Reporting for CKTV News, I'm Bonnie Heslop.
10: And lots of questions still to be answered after a 39-year-old man was shot in the St. Catharines parking lot. This one happened yesterday morning just after 7 o'clock in a plaza located near Bunting Road and Carlton Street. Police found a man suffering from a gunshot wound. He was taken to hospital with non-life-threatening injuries. Police said the investigation continues. We remain under an orange air quality warning from Environment Canada. Niagara's Associate Medical Officer of Health says everyone is at risk. When poor air quality is a concern, you should be watching for symptoms such as eye, nose, or throat pain, along with coughing or shortness of breath. Dr. Angela Ma noting that those over the age of 65, young children, pregnant women, and anyone with lung or heart conditions are at greater risk.
13: The main driver of the poor air quality is from the wildfire smokes that are happening in northwestern Ontario. And so in particular, the pollutant we're concerned about is called PM2.5, particulate matter 2.5, which represents the size. Several pollutants can make up that index or that number for that air quality health index.
10: Now, the air quality health index is expected to improve in some areas today, but may get worse again tomorrow. The federal government intending to spend nearly $2 billion over the next 4 years on made-in-Canada armored vehicles. Prime Minister Mark Carney says their efforts will be focused on three stages: build, partner, and buy.
14: First and foremost, we're focused on building in Canada, directing procurement to Canadian firms that have what we call sovereign capabilities.
10: Carney announcing the deal at General Dynamics Land Systems Canada, an aerospace and defense contractor whose parent company is headquartered in the U.S. Canada's drug agency recommending that public drug plans pay for lecanemab, a treatment shown to slow the progression of early-stage Alzheimer's disease if patients meet certain conditions. Christina Scaluna is the CEO of Alzheimer's Society of Canada. She says this is the first step in a possible path to public funding and incredibly helpful for people who are living with the disease and their loved ones.
15: Because ultimately, access to treatments like lecanemab are giving hope for the promise of delaying the progress of the disease. So what people know is that this is not a cure, but what it means is more time, and that's what matters the most.
10: Health Canada has approved lecanemab, an antibody that targets the buildup of plaque in the brain, last October for adult patients with mild cognitive impairment or mild dementia due to Alzheimer's disease. And there's something sweet you might want to put on your agenda for Sunday.
16: Sunday is National Ice Cream Day. Not that you need a reason to get in an extra scoop or two. Chocolate, the number one flavor, followed by butter pecan and vanilla. And if you're among the 3% of people who don't like ice cream, Sunday is also National Daiquiri Day.
10: For more local news that matters, go to cktvnews.com. In sports, the All-Star break is over. The Blue Jays are back to action tonight at the Sky Dome. Toronto hosting the White Sox for 3 games this weekend. Air quality concerns meantime postponing the Welland Jackfish game last night at the Pond. They're going to host Chatham tomorrow night. At the Meridian Center, the Niagara River Lions picking up a win over Brampton 99-90 on home court. In the CFL, a couple of Ticats going to the Hall of Fame already announced was Brendan Banks being inducted this year. But yesterday, the CFL announcing that former Ticat linebacker Kelvin Tiggle is also going into the Hall. He was a member of the 1999 Grey Cup champions. The Ticats hosting Toronto tomorrow night at 7:30. And across the pond at the Open Championship, round 2 today, Canadian Nick Taylor shooting a 2-under in round 1. He tees off at 10:30 this morning. Fellow Canadian Corey Connors a bit back of the leaders. Your weather's next.
17: What's up? Alien here. 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And... Whoa, I'm loving people's reactions to the news that Lotto Max now has more chances to win, with up to 90 new prizes of $100,000. 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
17: 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Already bought my ticket.
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10: Volkswagen. Forecast, we're still under that orange air quality warning from Environment Canada with the smoke blowing into the area. That could ease a bit through the course of the day in some areas, but then come back again overnight and hopefully improve by the end of the weekend. But a high today of 27, feeling like 32. Tonight's low down to 20. Tomorrow, clouds, maybe a shower or a thunderstorm. 27 is going to feel like 37 with the humidity. And then after that system moves through, though, a mix of sun and cloud on Sunday, a high of 22, cloudy and 23 for Monday.

0: It's time for Velitis on the News, the early edition.
1: Times have changed. Our kids are getting worse. They won't obey their parents. They just want a parting curse.
2: Should we blame the government or blame society?
3: Or should we blame the images on TV?
4: The Americans are some ticked off at Canada. Republicans from Michigan, four of them, members of the House of Representatives, are sick and tired of inaction by Canada, specifically Ontario, every single year. Forest fires and smoke pouring over the border. The criticism comes in a sharply worded letter from four Michigan members addressed to the Prime Minister. It accuses Canada of failing to conduct adequate forest management. And it's true. It goes on to say the U.S. will look elsewhere and act on our own if more action isn't taken. Does that mean they'll invade our country? The letter goes on. This is the third consecutive year we have had to write officials about a crisis in Canada, and still nothing is done. It goes on to say, our hospitals are once again treating children, dialysis patients, older residents for the effect of smoke that did not originate anywhere near them. They go on to say they're done accepting apologies. They want a plan of action, or maybe Michigan will take over the job that Doug Ford should do. But Doug Ford says he is not, he'll spend every penny. Hang on a second. Since 2019, Doug Ford has cut the forest firefighting budget by $184 million. And many reports out this morning suggest that the number of planes we have, the big water bombers up there, isn't 59, it's more like 20. Meanwhile, a climate change bedwetter from the CBC yesterday asked the Prime Minister a typical loaded CBC climate change question about the forest fires and the smoke, and the Prime Minister delivered a rather weird word salad.
5: Jessica Singer with CBC. Much of central Canada is dealing with wildfires and smoke pollution, as we feel very much here in London. This is just days after you announced plans for a new oil pipeline.
4: Stay neutral,
5: what do you
4: girl.
5: Say to Canadians who believe these current climate conditions
6: climate
5: are a sign we
6: weather.
5: Should lean into our climate targets rather than drop some of them?
7: First off, I absolutely agree. And it's not leaning, it's I'll use your phrase,
4: spit it out,
7: leaning
4: man.
7: In, but the way the government views leaning in is actually putting the investment in the ground.
4: Stop it. I can't take it. Oh, yes. And as they say on the rock stations, and the hits just keep on coming. Who could forget this gem from 2021 from Katy Perry's boyfriend?
8: A re-elected Liberal government will invest $500 million ahead of the next fire season for the firefighters and equipment provinces need. To begin with, we'll train at least 1,000 more firefighters in communities across the country who'll be able to mobilize right away when a major burn
4: starts.
8: The other way we'll keep communities safe is by investing hundreds of millions of dollars for provinces to buy firefighting equipment, from water bombers to helicopters to other critical rescue supplies.
4: Mm-hmm.
8: We will roll out an ambitious new plan so you can protect your home from extreme weather events.
4: Liar.
8: This includes an expanded home
4: Pants
8: retrofit program that will help you afford everything from fire-resistant shingles to better waterproofing for your basement.
4: You didn't deliver on anything. Blame Canada. You know what? I don't blame the Americans. It is our fault. Trudeau didn't deliver. Doug Ford didn't deliver. Doug Ford cut the budget. They have every right in the world to blame Canada. Well, the price of gas just keeps going up and up and up and up and up. It's up another 2 liters today. It's going to go up, 2 cents a liter today. It's going up 2 cents a liter tomorrow. And that means by Sunday morning, since Tuesday, gas has gone up 16 cents a liter. Did you see Trump on TV last night? Man, he looked old. He looked tired, and he looked kind of confused. Now, near the start of his address, he insisted that the aim of the speech was not to undermine confidence in the country's election system. Then he pretty much did everything to do that in a 27-minute speech. Man, it was really, really confusing. You know, I like Jim Acosta. He used to be on CNN. Now he has a really good podcast. Listen to his take.
6: It was another one of those deranged dictator speeches for Donald Trump over at the White House. He brought out all of these crazy conspiracy theories about China and Venezuela. But one thing you did not hear from Donald Trump throughout that speech, he did not present any evidence that votes were switched from Donald Trump to Joe Biden. You know why? Because that evidence does not exist. It has never existed. The thing that was scary about that speech is he was talking about going after journalists. He was talking about going after the broadcast licenses for ABC and NBC for refusing to carry that speech.
4: Oh,
6: but this
4: Muffet.
6: Is the important thing to keep in mind. There is one person who did try to commit voter fraud in the 2020 election, and
4: who?
6: That is Donald Trump.
4: Of
6: he
4: course.
6: Tried to overturn a free and fair election, and we have lots of evidence that he tried to do that. Remember the call to the Georgia Secretary of State, I want to find those 11,780 some odd votes. Donald Trump is the election fraudster in this country. He just needs to look in the mirror.
4: Donald, oh, Muffin, your feelings are hurt. That's Valaitis on the News, the Smoky Edition.
9: Well, so much for having that haze cleared up by today. We're still getting that smoke from wildfires in northwestern Ontario, causing poor air quality, reduced visibility. That is continuing to today, although it is a little bit improved compared to yesterday and the day before. Today's high is going to be 27 degrees with smoky conditions, humidex of 32. Overnight, it's going to be 20 degrees with a chance of a thunderstorm, which is pretty necessary right now, if you ask me. Tomorrow, it's going to be 27 degrees. Local smoke once again. Showers throughout the day, so we are going to have more rain. Humidex of 37. On Sunday, we're going to drop all the way down to 22 degrees with a mix of sun and cloud. Monday, it'll be 23 and cloudy. And then on Tuesday, it's going to be 23 with a chance of showers. Right now, it's 23 degrees, feeling more like 27 outside. With your CKTV News weather forecast, I'm Alex Hobson.
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4: Like, I haven't heard that for my entire life. Finally, a Friday. Want to talk to me? Give me a text message. 905. In English, that would be 905-688-2582. I read every text. I try to respond. And if it's really good, of course I'm going to read it on the air. Later this hour, it's Friday. That means artificial intelligence for beginners. We're getting very, very close to lesson 52. And when we reach our first anniversary, we're going to change the name to something else. Because it's no longer beginning stuff here. Hour number two, Jim Slotek will be here. The big blockbuster movie, The Odyssey, is opening up this weekend. He'll talk about that. We'll check in with Adam Zivo. And in hour number three, Stuart Irvine will be by. He always has great stuff for us. We'll talk to Bonnie. She's in the air chair at two. And as we land this baby, segment number 60 of the week, interview of the week. Right now, though, it's time for Lidke's Gotta Take with John Lidke. Good morning, John.
19: Good morning, Gene Vilaitis.
4: Hey, you know what? I mentioned this on Vilaitis on the News. I watched Trump last night before I went into Dreamland. Man, he looked really orange. He looked very tired. He looked old, and he looked really confused. Is that a good take?
19: Well, yeah, I don't disagree. I mean, what? He's 80 years old.
4: Mm-hmm.
19: He's always been a little, I don't know. Is mentally challenged allowed to say?
4: Sure, that's the nice way. Hey, listen, so he does his 27-minute speech from the East Room of the White House. He laid out a litany of claims regarding election security, voter fraud, vulnerabilities, China stealing the vote. What are the actual hard details of what actually happened last night?
19: You know, that rhetoric went further into conspiracy theories than I think Trump ever did. The guy claimed that the FBI was running a shadow operation to hide Chinese meddling, burn bags, further proof of election fraud. This is a guy who just won't stop quitting.
4: Yeah.
19: He just keeps going.
4: Yeah, well, he used a speech to launch some sort of a website containing newly declassified intelligent documents claiming that they prove a massive Chinese operation to access data, the names, the addresses, and phone numbers of 220 million U.S. voters. What actual substance does this supposed document dump even have?
19: You know, this is a really tough conversation to have because there is no substance to it, Gene. Like, how are you and I supposed to actually dive into it? ABC, NBC, cut through it and put it up. Fox News carried it unprecedentedly. No, I'm joking.
4: No, of course they would.
19: Yeah, but you know what they did it to? After it, they didn't talk about it at all. Even they realized that this was a really dumb, shallow move. Yeah. I mean, when your own state broadcaster won't help you out, what's going on, Gene?
4: Yeah. Well, now he wants to go after the licenses of ABC and NBC. You know, Trump even claimed that an FBI official wrote in an email that she was running a shadow government to hide Chinese meddling. I wonder who that person was. And apparently you were talking about these burn bags of information were given to Barack Obama to be destroyed. I mean, holy smokes, are you kidding me?
19: It's just, you can't wrap your head around this, Gene. I mean, it's nonsensical. It didn't happen. We all know it didn't happen. He, I think, even knows it didn't happen. So what are we supposed to make of this?
4: Well, I'm to quote you at times, I'm not sure either. He also targeted domestic and foreign entities, alleging that Joe Biden slow-walked and killed a 2020 Michigan election fraud case involving fraudulent voter registration forms, claiming he released the documents showing a CIA report of Venezuela to to give favors to Maduro in exchange for killing the Michigan vote. Oh, it's so confusing.
19: None of it makes sense. And is there any surprise that Michigan's now blaming us for the forest fires?
4: Well, that's another subject, and I don't blame them.
19: No, but I mean, I think it's all tied together, to be honest.
4: Yeah.
19: They wanna be, you know, good Trump allies. And so that one's being thrown out.
4: Yeah.
19: You and I can have a disagreement about who's to blame for forest fires. I understand where you're coming from with Trudeau and Ford, but I don't think there's any surprise, quite frankly.
4: Yeah. Well, you know, the critics, and you're one of them, he framed his entire speech to push Congress to pass this partisan Save American Act. I'm not too clear on that. What are the actual provisions of the bill, and what's the realistic path forward in Congress to pass this?
19: Oh, there's no realistic path for them to pass this at all. I mean, let's be honest. Trump's ability to actually pass legislation doesn't exist. He can't do it. He doesn't have the votes. He doesn't have the popular support. He just has a diehard GOP Trump faction that will just, you know, keep him in power.
4: Yeah.
19: Well, so there's no realistic ability.
4: You know, you don't have to be Einstein to figure out what this speech was all about. If you take a look at the numbers, the Republicans are going to get killed in the midterm election. So this was his way of saying everything is rigged, everything is rigged, everything is rigged. So when the Republicans do get crushed in the midterms, he can say, well, see, I told you back on July 16th, I told you it was rigged, rigged, rigged, rigged, rigged, rigged. And that's all you're going to hear after the midterm elections. It's kind of like, you know, close but no cigar, Donald. Time to go to bed.
19: Gene, stop giving my answers in your questions. Terrible, because you take the words out of my mouth. I mean, this is just a rehash of 2000 or whatever, right? He blames it, he blames it, he blames it. And his base will love it, and the rest of the world has to just sit here and, you know, laugh.
4: Yeah. Okay, listen, on Valitis on the News, getting back to the fires for a second, yeah. You know, I said, I don't blame these lawmakers in Michigan. Every year, it's the same deal. No forest management in Canada. The fires start up. The smoke blows into New York State, Michigan, Illinois, Pennsylvania, New Jersey. And we're not doing anything about it. And these guys are saying, you know, stop apologizing. Do something. You know what? They're bang right on. I don't blame them.
19: You know, I actually, when I had my radio show, I had to do a really deep dive into fighting forest fires. And the way that it works is that the world relies on world firefighters. And they show up because, you know, on the other side of the world, they don't have forest fires for one half of the year. And on our side of the world, we do. But do I disagree with you that we need more firefighters? Of course not. No, no, no. I wouldn't do that. That's silly. So did our government fail? Yeah, a little bit. Sure.
4: Yeah, a lot. Yeah, a lot, a lot, a lot. And there still is the very real possibility, if the smoke is

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6: Good morning. I'm Matt Holmes here, so it's making news. Niagara Regional Police are investigating after a murder in Niagara Falls last night. The NRP said it happened just before 9 o'clock at a home on Thorldstone Road near Dorchester Road in the Falls. Detectives say two suspects went to the home, shot the man before fleeing in a newer model white Nissan SUV. This while a murder investigation in Hamilton after the body of a man from Brampton was found in a culvert off Fruitland Road in Stony Creek on Wednesday morning. St. Catherine Police are also investigating a shooting from yesterday morning in a plaza parking lot. Forecast, we still have the orange air quality warning from Environment Canada, with the smoke being an issue off and on through today and tomorrow. 27 feeling like 32 the high today. Tonight, a slight chance of a shower or a thunderstorm down to 20. Tomorrow, we'll see some cloud cover, maybe a shower or a passing thunderstorm. 27 is going to feel like 37, a bit more humid tomorrow. Then clearing out nicely for Sunday, a beautiful day, mix of sun and cloud, a high of 22 degrees.
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5: It's another smoky morning, but it's finally a Friday, and we love that. In fact, Alex and I are celebrating with cold pizza. Thank you, sales department. 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Every Friday morning, I'm joined by media guru Dave Charles for Artificial Intelligence for Beginners. And man, oh man, here we are at lesson 50, Dave. Can you believe
6: that? No, I can't. I said, God, when we hit 52, we got to change the name of the show.
5: Yeah.
6: Because we're all semi-experts now, Gene. So,
5: that's right.
6: Now, look, someone's got to turn this smoke machine off. I've had enough. I don't know about you, but my lungs are full. But look, I know you've got a top AI story to kick us off in our segment this morning, so let us have it.
5: Yeah, and it's a good one. Meta has launched new tools to alert parents when their teens talk about suicide or self-harm with any of the company's chatbots. So parents who have set up the supervision feature on their teens' accounts, they'll get a notification on their own device if a teenager shows signs of crisis in conversations or brings up the word suicide. Now, all the platforms are involved. They include Insta, WhatsApp, Facebook Messenger, and the actual Meta AI website. Now, previous to this, if a teen was suggesting self-harm or suicide, the chatbot would tell the teen to phone up a crisis line. So now it will go right to the parent, and we think this is a great idea.
6: That is fantastic. I mean, you know, with all the advancement, it's the Wild West out there. There's still many things we have to control and contain, and human life is so precious. So I think that's a really good story to kick us off with this week. Now, in other AI news, and we have so much news this week, I can't believe it. It's just growing in leaps and bounds. AI is becoming a chip race again, Gene. The fight is shifting from those who have the smartest model to those who can run it fastest and cheapest. We talk about the power grid and how that's important in the AI development. Anthropic is widening its enterprise reach. Claude is showing more depth inside Microsoft's AI ecosystem, giving businesses more ways to use it, which is good because that integration is very important. Otherwise, it becomes a jumbled mess. Mm-hmm. OpenAI is pushing custom silicone harder. New chip work with Broadcom shows how serious the compute arms race has become. So these are all these micro things you don't know about, mm-hmm. but are very important to the overall efficiency and economy of AI. Now, Google is keeping pressure on the productivity market. AI is becoming folded further into everyday work tools, which means more people will feel AI without opening a chatbot. And that's most of us. We're so unaware of how this AI is filtering into all of our systems. But it is happening, let me tell you, at a very rapid rate. Meta's AI strategy is getting more aggressive. The company is reshaping teams and products around AI, not just adding AI on the top. This is a huge for the Apple family. As you know, they never want to be second best, mm-hmm. so they're definitely into the AI arms race.
5: We like that.
6: And Gene, Yep, I think so. You know, I'm really thinking about getting an Apple Watch so I can transcribe meetings and stuff, but there's so much more that's going to come into that watch, so I'm waiting for the latest AI tools to be added to my Apple Watch if I do purchase that. Mm-hmm. And Gene, OpenAI is still dominating the conversation, from new model releases to platform moves. It remains the company everyone else is measured against. OpenAI, remember, was really the biggest one into the game, and they're still very aggressively trying to hold that lead off Claude and Meta. AI regulation and governance, well, it's moving, but moving slowly. Governments and regulators are treating AI less like a novelty and more like infrastructure that it needs, but it needs rules, you know. I'm attempting, by the way, for the second time, I just sent a note off to Minister Evan Solomon again this morning with my good friend Randy Lennox, who knows him well, and said, come on, get on the show. We need to talk to you.
5: Yeah, we do.
6: He's a very smart guy, and I think he's the right minister at the right time for that AI department. Now, the creator economy is feeling the AI pressure. AI-generated and AI-assisted content keeps raising questions about authenticity, copyright, and trust. You know, lots of litigation is coming, Gene, on this issue, so we have to really watch this one, you know, as creators are getting gazumped by lots of bots and things of that nature, so we'll follow the story in weeks to come. The public is still torn on AI's promise. People want the convenience, but they also are worried about job disruption, misinformation, and how much control these systems should have. And amen to that. I mean, we're always, you know, we'd like to be a friend with AI and be complimentary with AI. We know it needs the human touch. So this is a very, very big story to follow. ChatGPT 5.6 Soul Ultra claims a 50-year math breakthrough. Are you good at math, Gene? Are you good at math?
5: I'm an arts grad. Are you kidding?
6: I failed science and math. What the hell am I doing this show for? Anyway, OpenAI Sol Ultra says it solved the cycle double cover conjecture.
5: Hang on. It solved the what?
6: The cycle double cover conjecture using 64 coordinated subages. I think the story is bogus. I think someone's trying to trick us here. It's not peer reviewed yet, thank God, because I'm certainly not going to do the review on this one. But anyway, everyday users, beware that math is very much a part of algorithms and all that stuff. So I think I better go back to school. I'm feeling guilty now. How about this one, Gene? FLI Safety Index drops harsh grades on major AI labs.
5: Uh-oh.
6: Knew this was coming. Anthropic scored a C+. OpenAI and Google DeepMind landed a C.
5: Wow.
6: And xAI from Elon Musk failed outright. Elon, you didn't scrub up well on this test.
5: Wow.
6: The report accuses labs of shifting safety goalposts while racing to ship new models. We knew everybody was in a hurry in the wild AI West.
5: Yep.
6: And for sure it is. You know, for users, it's a reminder, progress is fast, but oversight is shaky, and that's the big thing. The watchdogs are sounding the alarms on this one, and we told you so many weeks ago that don't run ahead of the curve. When in doubt, check it out, or don't go there at all.
5: Absolutely.
6: Qualcomm Eyes Tent Torrent. This is an $8 to $10 billion chip acquisition. Where's all this money coming from? Qualcomm is in the early talks to buy a company from Jim Keller's SISV V-chip company. It's called TensTorrent. It happens that Qualcomm finally is going to get serious about their data center and AI hardware foothold, so we'll watch that one. And SK Hynix blockbuster IPO signals an AI infrastructure boom. SK Hynix jumped plus 13% on NASDAQ's debut, hitting a $1.27 trillion media cap. Yikes! That is a lot of coin.
5: Are you kidding
6: Anthropic
5: me?
6: No, I'm not kidding. Trillion. We're talking trillion, not even billion anymore. That's small change for some of these major investors. OpenAI launches ChatGPT work with this is a scary story. OpenAI launches ChatGPT work, the Agentic Office Suite. So we talked about Agentic. Is that agent that can control you and your work? Well, ChatGPT work merges desktop apps into a unified agent workspace. It's built on coding, research, and multi-step tasks powered by GPT 5.6. That has the grunt to make this thing work. And agentic, we know, is all-powerful and can replace you if you're not careful. This is AI stepping directly into the daily workflow. The office just got an upgrade, and we have to watch this one very carefully. I want to be part of that oversight. I'm sure you feel the same way.
5: Yeah, well, you know, I use a ChatGPT on a big project I'm working on in my in my private life. And I was working on something yesterday afternoon, and I hit enter. And what I got back was, you're getting a little impatient. That's what it told me. You're getting a little impatient here.
6: I'm going, oh, really?
5: Well, really? I'm gonna, yeah. Well, then I'm not going to feed you tonight, you know?
6: Yeah, yeah, I'm going to disconnect you. Yeah. You can't speak to me like that. And I'm Gene Velinas, you know? Apple sues OpenAI and switches Siri to Google Gemini. My God, here we go.
5: Yep.
6: Apple filed a trade secret lawsuit against OpenAI and a major industry shakeup. This is coming. We knew this was coming. At the same time, Apple confirms Siri will run on Google Gemini instead. That is huge. The era of big tech corporations is ending fast. Your phone AI future just got more complicated.
5: Oy.
6: We'll watch this development, of course. ChatGPT 5.6 and Grok, Elon Musk's 4.5, launched head-to-head. OpenAI saw leads on terminal bench, but Meter, M-E-T-R, found high reward hacking rates. High reward hacking rates. I got to check that out. Grok 4.5 isn't stronger overall, but it uses far fewer tokens per task, which is a good thing. Both models are now publicly accessible. It's the closest thing to an AI model showdown. We'll watch that one in the wild AI West. Anthropic releases Claude Sonnet 5, agentic coding for everyone. So this is a good tool, I think. Claude Sonnet 5 brings autonomous tools used across AI browsers and terminals. It's priced aggressively at 2 per million input tokens. I guess that's a fair deal. This model pushes agentic coding into everyday business workflows. Developers just got a powerful new co-pilot, so be aware of Anthropic's Claude Sonnet 5. AI rolls out GPT Live for voice mode. GPT Live replaces the older GPT 4.0 model. It delegates complex reasoning to GPT 5.5 behind the scenes. 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It's a bet that human expertise is the missing link in AI adoption. We know about that. This could reshape how businesses deploy AI systems. Integration is the new battleground. Integration is the new battleground, Jaden. Do we have time for one more before the break?
5: Yes, we do.
6: Okay. AWS commits $1 billion to forward-deployed AI engineering. AWS, a major tech company, is embedding thousands of AI engineers directly with customers. 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Build production-ready AI systems faster and at scale. Huh. A lot of news, a lot of big news, a lot of big money being spent this morning in AI news. We've got a lot more stories, but we got to get to a commercial break. And as we do, we're going to come back with strengths, weaknesses, and opportunities of AI so far. I think this is a good catch-up. And this is CKTV News Radio. I'm Dave Charles with Gene Velinas.
5: Yes, and time to hand things over to Alex for the, as I like to call it now, smoke and weather.
4: Yes, so we were hoping that today we'd be past the worst of the air quality warning. Currently have an orange warning on Environment Canada right now, and we still have smoky conditions. It does look a little better today than it was yesterday, but that is something to keep in mind for today. So for today's high, 27 degrees, humidex of 32, the smoky conditions will last throughout the day. Tonight it's going to be partly cloudy, and overnight we'll have a chance of a thunderstorm with some more of this smoke. So hopefully those two things kind of cancel each other out. Tomorrow it's going to be 27 degrees with a risk of a thunderstorm. Humidex is going to make it feel like 37. Still some local smoke tomorrow. Sunday, if the smoke makes its way out of here, then we'll have a high of 22 with a mix of sun and cloud. Monday, it'll be 23 and cloudy, and Tuesday, 23 with some showers. Right now, it's 23, feeling like 27 with your CKTV News weather forecast. I'm Alex Hobson.
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14: 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That is so not him. He's Gene Velitis on CKTV News.
5: No, don't. Please, don't ever wear socks and Birkenstocks. 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It's Friday. That means Artificial Intelligence for Beginners. And we continue with Dave Charles and lesson number 5050.
6: Gene, for 5050, I thought we would do a good time to review and take pause and take a look at the strengths, weaknesses, opportunities, and threats of AI superpower machine age that we're in right now. And I think it's good to start with our strengths.
5: Yes.
6: For AI.
5: Yep.
6: Unmatched speed. No question about that. AI processes data faster than any newsroom, even yours, and boardroom and classroom could ever go. It's the difference between dial-up and lightning, they say, and I think that's a good comment. Difference between dial-up and lightning. 24/7 reality. With AI, there is no sleep, no sick days, no burnout, no time off. AI keeps grinding long after humans punch out. That is a strength. Pattern detection, from fraud to medical imaging, AI sees what we miss, tiny clues hidden in oceans of noise. And I think for those in the diagnostic and medical business, that's a good thing. I mean, you know, we want to get cures for cancer and other diseases. And I think AI can help, you know, delve into the deeper part of those problems and issues. So I think that that's a very big strength for AI.
5: Yep.
6: Personalization at scale. What this means is tailored playlists, custom news feeds, adaptive learning. AI makes mass media feel one-to-one. And I think that personalization is really, really important as one of the strengths of AI. And it's getting better and better and a bit more user-friendly and conversational. So this is now a strength for AI. Automation of the mundane. I love this. Repetitive tasks vanish with AI. You know, you feel dumb some days, I can't do that, AI can do it for you. Once you train your AI, and you've got to train your AI, it will adapt to what you need and what you want. So don't forget, training AI is very important. AI frees human for creativity, strategy, and the stuff that actually feels human. So those summarize in very broad terms some of the strengths that we're experiencing in the AI generation. Gina, are we ready for some of the AI weaknesses out there?
5: Yeah, we need to hear them.
6: There's a crack in the circuitry for AI. We hear the term hallucinations when we talk about AI. AI still makes confident mistakes, and you feel, oh, it's AI saying it must be true. No, you got to fact check if you're not sure. And also inventing facts like cowboys telling tall tales in the saloon. That's what hallucinations are all about, and AI loves to hallucinate. So beware that that is a weakness of AI presently right now. Bias in, bias out. If the training data is skewed, the output is skewed, naturally. Machines inherit our flaws. So remember that. Bias in, bias out, and skewed information. Lack of context is a weakness for AI. AI can miss nuance and sarcasm and cultural cues. Those human textures that shape meaning are all about what you can contribute. You remember, you've got to control it and mold and shape it. And that's what your role is with this AI weakness, so be aware of that. Dependence on data quality. Garbage in, garbage out. We know that line. AI is only as good as the information it is fed.
5: Yes.
6: Remember again, another thing here, learning to train your AI model is very, very important. And it does take time to get to know what you want and the style you want it. And you might want a short bullet point, or you might want long paragraphs to explain something to you. Limited real-world understanding is a weakness of AI. AI doesn't experience life. Remember, it's not emotional, doesn't have experience, feelings about things. It simulates understanding without living it. It is still a very mechanical tool. So those are some of the weaknesses. Anything you'd like to add to AI weaknesses that picked up on, Gene?
5: I just think that you can't overstate this enough. You have to become really, really good on your prompts. They have to be very, very specific. Don't think that AI knows what you're thinking. It doesn't read minds, at least not yet. Prompts have to be specific.
6: You're right. And learning how to, you know, people like to ask long cat and dog types, you know, questions. You know, get your questions to be very specific and very succinct. I find that I did an AI exercise on that very thing this morning. You know, when I asked shorter questions, I got better results. So that's prompting. Prompting is learning how to ask the questions the right way. AI opportunities. Let's explore this area. A frontier waiting to be explored. Obviously, AI is full of opportunities. New creative mediums such as music, art, writing. AI becomes a collaborator, not a replacement, expanding what creators can do. You know, you're stuck on this, you know, rhyming a verse in a song. AI can help you with that, and it's very, very good at that, you know, because of its capacity and its ability to mimic. And mimic is what it does very, very well. Personalized education. Every student gets a custom tutor. I love this. I mean, you know, we sit down with your kids and, you know, say, oh, gee, don't talk about math and science. I'm not good at that. But AI can be that custom tutor you want as long as you supervise it. Leveling the playing field for millions and making you smarter to help your kids get the right education is a very good opportunity with AI. healthcare breakthroughs, early diagnosis, drug discovery, and predictive care powered by machine insight. It's not quite the live doctor, but I'll tell you, I've had terrible experiences with live doctors. They're always in a hurry, looking at the watch. If you're not really sick, they want to get you out because, you know, once you're registered, that's a unit they could charge for. And there's not that personal approach where if you really got a medical issue, AI can help dig deeper. In fact, what I do now when I go to the doctor, I already do my research about the subject that I want to talk to the doctor about. On AI, I present it to him, and he looks at me, leans back and says, "Where'd you get that?" And you know, so use it for a bit of research when you go to your doctor. Small, you know, so I think that's a very good opportunity. Small business superpowers. AI gives mom and pop shops tools once reserved for Fortune 500 giants. And I think that there's a lot of businesses out there that deserve to survive. And in this AI world, they can not only survive, but excel if they use AI tools properly. So I think that's a great advantage of AI. Global accessibility is another one. Translation, voice interfaces, and adaptive tech open doors for people who were previously left out. I love the language model. You go to, you know, ladies going into an ale bar, and you know, ladies from China or Vietnam are chattering away. You can pick up on that conversation if you want and eavesdrop. Just if you want to have some fun.
5: Yeah, and all right, we've got just over a minute.
6: Okay, let's go for AI threats, the shadow on the horizon of AI. Job displacement, automation hits certain sectors hard, reshaping the labor landscape faster than society can adapt. Misinformation at scale, deep fakes, fake news, synthetic voices. AI can distort reality with frightening precision. Privacy erosion, data collection growth, and the line between helpful and invasive blurs. Weaponization from cyber attacks to autonomous systems. AI can be twisted into dangerous tools. And the last one, concentration of power. A handful of companies controlling the most advanced AI creates imbalance and dependency. I want to close with this comment, if I can, Gene.
5: Yes.
6: AI isn't just the technology. It's a cultural shift, a new frontier with gold mines and ghost towns. Everyday people should know the strengths that are empowered, the weaknesses that frustrate, the opportunities that inspire, and the threats that demand vigilance by you, my friend. Don't be lazy around AI. The Wild West Renaissance is here, and we're all riding it together. Enjoy it, and be careful.
5: All right. There we go. That's lesson number 50. Have a great weekend. Try not to breathe.
6: Thanks.
5: And the Jays are back at home. I bet you the dome is closed tonight. That's my prediction.
6: Oh, it has to be. I mean, I went for a walk the other day by mistake without a mask, and I felt my lungs felt it. I'll do some watering early in the morning, but I still, the air feels, you can taste the air. It's got little tiny particles in it. So, yeah, wear a mask if you can, if you're going out.
5: Hey, you know the scary thing?
6: No.
5: Now, I thought about this yesterday, and I'm not kidding. The quality of air in the tri-state area, New York, New Jersey, Connecticut. Do you think the World Cup finale may have to be postponed on Sunday?
6: That's a really interesting question. You certainly, you know, at this, the biggest game of the last 4 years is going to happen in New Jersey. And if the smoke hangs over that stadium, it's going to affect the players' performance. Forget about the breaks they have, the hydration breaks. I don't know what they're going to do because that is not a covered stadium, as you know.
5: Yeah.
6: But Atlanta looked great with the covered stadium. And I think that, you know, I don't know what they can do at this late stage because there's so much, advanced preparation to do a big event like this. So I hope it clears up. I hope we get a good rain and blow out this crazy smoke.
5: Yes, blame Canada. Okay, Dave, have a great weekend. We'll talk to you next Friday morning.
6: Thank you, Gene.
5: Dave Charles, media guru. Next week, it's Artificial Intelligence for Beginners. Lesson number 51. We're getting close to our first anniversary. All right, coming up in hour number two, Jim Slotek, Adam Zivo, and a highlight from Steph Vivier in the morning, right here on CKTB News. I'm Gene Valaitis.
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19: Good morning, I'm Matt Holmes. Here's what's making news. A man is dead after a shooting in Niagara Falls. Niagara Regional Police say it happened just before 9 o'clock last night at a home on Thorldstone Road near Dorchester. Now, detectives say two suspects went to the home, shot the man before fleeing in a newer model white Nissan SUV. The first suspect is a man around 25 to 35 years old. He's described as 5'6" with a slim build and dark skin. He was wearing a white t-shirt, dark pants and shoes, sunglasses and a red bandana. The second suspect is a woman roughly 18 to 25 years old. She has dark brown hair and brown eyes. She was wearing baggy blue sweatpants, a gray hooded sweatshirt, and white shoes. Detectives are asking that businesses in the area check their security footage for the suspects and their vehicle. Anyone with information should be contacting police. Now, lots of questions still to be answered after a 39-year-old man was shot in the St. Catharines parking lot yesterday. CKTV's Bonnie Heslop with those details.
20: The shooting happened yesterday morning just after 7 in a Plaza parking lot near Bunting Road and Carlton Street. Police say they found the 39-year-old man suffering from a gunshot wound and serious injuries. He was taken to hospital. His condition has been upgraded to non-life-threatening. Police say there is no risk to public safety, and they're asking residents and businesses in the area of Bunting and Carlton to go over their video surveillance footage and contact police if they see anything suspicious. Reporting for CKTV News, I'm Bonnie Heslop.
19: Over to Hamilton, police have identified the victim in Wednesday's homicide investigation. The body of a 29-year-old from Brampton was found in a culvert near the north end of Fruitland Road in Stony Creek on Wednesday morning. Police say the man was not killed in the area where he was found. Hamilton police are working with the Peel Regional Police on the case. Air quality is still a concern today as we remain under an orange air quality warning from Environment Canada. Niagara's Associate Medical Officer of Health says everyone is at risk in these conditions. Dr. Angela Ma adds that those over the age of 65, young children, pregnant women, and those with lung or heart conditions should really be careful.
21: Those individuals, we do have a sort of lower threshold for reducing time spent outdoors, but really, especially in this situation where there's an orange alert out, many people should be reducing or completely avoiding their time spent outdoors.
19: The air quality health index is expected to improve in some areas today, but may deteriorate again tomorrow. Premier Doug Ford says he was upset to learn about the practice of Toronto area members of his caucus billing taxpayers for thousands of dollars worth of hotel stays in the city. Some of Ford's cabinet ministers and other caucus members who live in or near Toronto had been using the so-called special circumstances rule on Toronto hotel expenses since about 2023. The government says it intends to eliminate the rule, and Ford has told them to reimburse the money.
22: Unacceptable. We'll leave it at that. Totally unacceptable. And I told them, you're paying back every single penny. That's not the way we operate. Simple as that.
19: The largest tally came from Hardy Graywall, who represents Brampton East, with more than $27,000 in Toronto hotel expenses since 2023. Canada's Drug Agency is recommending that the public drug plans pay for lecanemab, a treatment shown to slow the progression of early-stage Alzheimer's disease if patients meet certain conditions. Dr. Michael Borey is a medical director of Aging, Brain, and Memory Clinic at St. Joseph's Healthcare in London. He says this would be leveling the playing field for everyone.
23: But if you didn't have it funded through Ministries of Health, and that still has to be negotiated, but if you didn't have it funded, there'd be tremendous inequity between those who could pay for it themselves and those who could not. That is the $33,000 per year for an 18-month treatment, with it possibly going beyond that time as well.
19: Clinical trials showing that lecanemab delayed progression from mild symptoms to more debilitating dementia by about 5 to 7 months. And investigators will be looking into a disturbing European aircraft incident.
0: The U.S. National Transportation Safety Board says it's taking over the investigation into a Ryanair incident where a passenger was almost sucked out of the plane due to cabin decompression midair shortly after taking off from northern Greece. The 61-year-old man who was partially out the window was pulled back into the plane by fellow passengers. A Greek hospital official says the man suffered neck and shoulder injuries and friction burns.
19: For more local news that matters, go to cktvnews.com. Air quality continues to be a problem today with an orange warning from Environment Canada. 27 feeling like 32 the high. Tonight's low down to 20. Tomorrow, 27 degrees, but a chance of showers or a thunderstorm rolling through. Then a mix of sun and cloud, a high of 22 on Sunday. A beautiful day. Monday, clouds and 23. For CKTV News, I'm Matt Holmes. 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
5: All right, hour number two already. This is just going crazy this morning. If you'd like to get a hold of me, text me. I read them all. I try to respond. 905-688-2582. Later on this hour, we'll talk to Adam Zivo, a highlight from Steph Vivier in the morning. And in hour number three, after Velaitis on the news, we'll talk to Stuart Irvine. And we're going to talk about seaweed and how it's in just about every aspect of your life, whether you know it or not. Every Friday morning from Original Sin, C-I-N as in cinema, originalsin.ca, we welcome back Jim Slotak after his Toronto Sun anniversary party last weekend. How was that? By the way, Tom Ernst did just an absolutely great job. We talked about El Weost, and we talked about him hosting Saturday Night at the Movies. It was he was really, really good.
1: Well, I'm glad. I mean, the guy's a pro. You know, I could leave him in charge of anything.
5: And how was the big Toronto Sun reunion?
1: Well, yeah, it was actually a get-together of the original negotiating team from when the Sun unionized in 2003. And I ran on Facebook a picture of us 22 years ago and a picture of us at an island cottage in Muskoka last week. And, you know, the years, they weigh heavily upon you. But it's always fun to put pictures of yourself, you know, back in the day next to pictures of you now. We were even sort of posing in the same way. So that's kind of fun. And yeah, there were people I hadn't seen in years, and it was a great time. Some of them snored.
5: Imagine that. Well, that's great.
1: Yeah.
5: Well, a big, big, big, big weekend. The movie The Odyssey is out. And what's this? You're going to go pay money to see it?
1: Yeah, well, there was part of it is because it was a Monday night screening. That's when my pub trivia is happening. And also, we already had two writers going. Taryn Gordon ended up writing it. She loved it. She gave it the I don't know if it's the only A-plus I've ever seen from her, but
5: wow,
1: she was in love with the thing. Yeah, she was. Usually she gets a little bit of writer's block sometimes because she agonizes over things, but she was so excited to write this. And I got the same from Kim Hughes, who was there with a friend who actually is has read the Homeric original and the book that this was based off of. So he was able to ascertain that, yeah, this stuff is pretty accurate in terms of what we know. But as far as I'm concerned, it's a Christopher Nolan film, and I will go see anything that he makes, even if it has me scratching my head, you know, like Tenet or Interstellar. But Neil deGrasse Tyson himself said that Interstellar was about as close to the perfect science fiction film he ever saw in getting science right.
5: Wow.
1: You know, so I obviously the guy does his homework, but you know what I will always be thankful for Christopher Nolan. It's hard to recall now, but 15 years ago there was a format war basically in theaters between 3D, which was James Cameron's mode, and IMAX, which is what Christopher Nolan uses. And by any standard, IMAX won that war. And that's great for me because I've always hated 3D, especially because I wear glasses, and putting glasses on top of glasses
5: is
1: like one of the dumbest things that they ever make you do. And and it just didn't hold up. There were too many faults with 3D, and IMAX, which is a Canadian invention, mm-hmm. is the ruling format. And it is so bright, so sharp, so everything. I love watching movies in IMAX. And this movie, The Tempest, The Odyssey, is the first feature entirely shot in IMAX.
5: Wow.
1: And it's not easy. It's a really wide film stock that has to be edited old school, you know, but cutting it up and connecting it and all that stuff. They ran a piece on 60 Minutes on the weekend where you actually saw them doing that. So there's a lot of it that just sort of warms my heart in a filmmaking way.
5: That's nice. Everybody talking about this film is projecting that it's just going to make a canoe full of money.
1: Well, yeah. I mean, the target they're looking at is $100 million domestically,
5: wow.
1: Which these days is a lot. Yeah, I mean, there's been times in the past, pre-pandemic, when more people were going to the theaters, where $100 million would be good, great even, but I mean there'd be gigantic blockbusters that would do better. It may do better. I know a lot of people are going to it, but Karen calls it a thinking man's action film. And anytime somebody says thinking man, I think of you know, the old line, the politician's line. Somebody said, "Well, you're the choice of all thinking voters," and he said, "Well, I need a majority, madam." So we'll see how it does. I can't imagine it not doing well. I mean, it's got a ton of action. It's got a story. It's got great actors in it. Just click off the boxes.
5: All right, I like it. Let's take a bit of a break. We have to, Jim, as I'm calling it these days, we have to check out the smweather, smoke and weather together. And Alex will do that right here on CKTB News, your trusted voice. The weather fairy will play the music. Alex has the forecast.
2: Here's your CKTB News weather forecast. Still got a lot of that smoke out there. We're expecting to have it wrapped up by now, but Mother Nature has other plans. 27 degrees for a high today. 32 degrees is what it'll feel like with the humidity. Overnight, going to get some thunderstorms. 20 degrees for a low. Possibly some more smoke lingering around, but hopefully those two things kind of counteract each other. Tomorrow, 27 degrees with thunderstorms. Humidex will make it feel like 37. And then the temperature is going to drop on Sunday into next week. 22 degrees with a mix of sun and cloud on Sunday. Monday is going to be 23 and cloudy, and then on Tuesday, 23 with a chance of showers. Right now, it's 24, feeling more like 29 outside. With your CKTB News weather, I'm Alex Hobson.
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12: Brilliant or crazy?
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5: It's Friday, so I think crazy today. You can always get a hold of me by text at 905-688-2582. The best movie review site in the world is originalsin.ca. It was invented by Jim Slotek, and he joins us every Friday. Okay. Star Trek time. Take it away. What's happening?
1: Yeah, and I'm talking to a total non-tracker here.
5: Well, I wouldn't say total. I enjoyed the TV series when I was a kid delivering the telegram, but now I'm a big kid. And yeah. But listen, I get its popularity, and I would never say anything bad about it.
1: Yeah, although, you know, the sad news is that we're going to see the penultimate season next week, which means it's second last. And for those who don't have a dictionary, it's Star Trek's Strange New Worlds, and it's the last Star Trek series left on TV. First of all, I will tell fans of the show that our John Kirk, our Nerd King, the main moderator at Fan Expo, he is planning to pre-screen every episode and review it or preview it before it streams. So just letting you know, Original Sin is boldly going there, and that's what we'll be doing. But what's interesting about it is, if you've been watching the show, they've been continuously introducing characters from the original series, you know, young versions. It seems as if they're putting things together for finally a rebooted version of the Enterprise that has Kirk, Spock, you know, McCoy, Scotty, the whole bunch. And that's what John Kirk maintains. And that's the rumor. They're not announcing that yet. But right now, Strange New Worlds is all you get. And it's set in that time on the Enterprise with the previous captain, Captain Pike. It has a weird quirkiness to it that has turned off some people, as if the original series wasn't quirky. You know, people have short memories, but there's been a lot of people upset by a photo they sent out from an upcoming episode. In fact, episode 5, I think, of this lot, and it's one where the crew become Muppets.
5: Hang on. Whoa. What kind of drugs were they smoking when they came up with that idea?
1: You gotta wonder, because apparently it's a transporter accident of some kind, which is, you know, every third episode has a transporter episode, which would make me think twice before I got on the thing. They all get turned into Muppets, and that's the craziest thing they've got going this season. There's one on a gangster planet, and they've been on that before in the original series, but it's in black and white. So it's, I don't know if you've seen or heard of the Spider-Man series they came out with Nicolas Cage called Spider-Noir.
5: Yeah.
1: that took place in the 40s. There's a lot of palookas and all that. That's the same idea, except it's in black and white. So that's an experiment. But the Muppet thing reminds me of one they did earlier. They did a crossover with another then existing Trek series, an animated one called Lower Decks, which wasn't bad. I didn't watch every episode, but every time I watched it, I realized, yeah, this is not bad. You know, I mean, there's a different vibe to animation, but they through whatever technical magic happened in the episode, characters from the animated series showed up as real people in the Enterprise of that time. And of course, there would come a point in the episode where the characters on Strange New Worlds actually become animated. And then it gets sort of, like you're on mushrooms. So,
5: please tell me that Uhura does not come back as Miss Piggy.
1: No. Okay. She's still one of my favorite characters.
5: Yeah,
1: and,
5: me too.
1: They're all just really, really good in the roles. And Spock is sort of wrestling with emotions at this point. And if you ever saw from the well, in the original series, they reused the pilot that was shot and then dismissed. And in that pilot, it was called The Menagerie. Spock smiled at something, and it was the first appearance of Spock in the first pilot, as I say, that was never used. And so they lean on that a little bit because he's half human, and so it's possible to consider that he did have to wrestle with that before he became that sort of, you know, the stone-faced logical Vulcan.
5: Mm-hmm.
1: And so there's been that. There's a really hot Nurse Chapel, I gotta tell you, and I'm glad if this is the last Star Trek series for the foreseeable future, then I'm glad it's this one because it's the best of all the recent ones.
5: All right. I've got Prime. I love a lot of the shows, especially The Pasta Queen. But this next movie you're going to talk about, this is something I really want to see. It's called Ride or Die.
1: Yeah, and it's like they took two really well-liked actresses who are unconnected in any other way, but just sort of tossed them together. Octavia Spencer, who's been in a whole ton of things, and Hannah Waddingham, who was from Ted Lasso. She's
5: right.
1: The team owner in Ted Lasso, except she is a hit person.
5: She's a hit woman, isn't she?
1: hit woman. Yeah,
5: yeah. There you go.
1: A hitter. And Octavia Spencer is her best friend, but who doesn't know that she has this side hustle. So anyway, things go awry, and Hannah becomes a target, and Octavia with her. So it's a series, and it's six episodes, so kind of a mini series. And they're sort of targeting it as as Thelma and Louise for an older demographic.
5: All right.
1: Liam was so on it. He said it should have been a movie instead of six whole episodes. But there you are. But in the meantime, like, I don't know how much money Hannah needs because Ted Lasso is coming back next month as well.
5: Yeah.
1: So you know, she's well employed. I don't know how the reboot's going to be because I thought it ended pretty well, but sometimes those things work. Because like next week, I'm really looking forward to more of the rebooted King of the Hill. I really like that. You know, because it involved all the kids in it becoming 20 somethings who hook up and stuff. You know, I mean, it was a real representation of these characters you got to know and love, but not, unlike The Simpsons, where nobody ever ages, you know, they get older, and your kids become grown-ups and make you even crazier.
5: Yeah. I'm concerned that Ted Lasso may be jumping the shark when I read that in this fourth season, Ted is coaching a women's team in Richmond. I don't know. Does that make sense to you at all?
1: Well, you know, the funny thing about Ted Lasso is that it had women liked it. It's one of the only sports shows that had a large female demographic, and a lot of the strongest characters were women in that show. So that doesn't surprise me. I mean, you knew they had to throw some kind of curve in. And it couldn't be coaching a kids team, because they actually did that in the first series when Roy Kent, they foul him out, veteran coached a children's team, which is funny right there, because he's got to watch his swearing and the kids, and otherwise the kids figure it's okay, and they do. That was there.
5: Yeah. There's one scene from Ted Lasso. I don't know if you agree with me or not. I can watch it over and over and over and over, and it's the dart game in the pub barbecue sauce.
1: Oh, yeah.
5: I mean, is that I have watched that maybe 100 times, and I'm not exaggerating. It's written perfectly. It's executed perfectly. The camera angles are fantastic. Oh, I just think it's one of the best.
1: And the lines, somebody asked Ted, "Do you believe in ghosts?" He says, "Well, I do, but more importantly, do they believe in themselves?" Because he always has those sort of bromides about.
5: Yeah.
1: he's got to give advice to the ghosts, so that they have self.

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1: Ontario forest fires.
2: So, well, it's a possibility. I mean, it seems to be passing Toronto now. This is actually a pretty nice morning, but it's got to go somewhere. So, that's worth it. I mean, they bet on the war with Iran and what's the next battle going to be and stuff like that. And there's accusations that people with inside info are involved. I don't think even meteorologists could be considered to have inside info because they can't really predict very well where this is going to go.
1: Well, to quote that famous line, if I do win, I won't be telling anybody, but there will be signs, Jim. There will be signs.
2: Well, good luck.
1: All right.
2: Wind at your back, Gene.
1: All right. Thank you so much. Well, listen, you and your wife enjoy the Odyssey. Can't wait to hear your comments next Friday. And as always, thanks for hanging out with me this Friday morning.
2: Always a pleasure.
1: All right. There he goes. Jim Slotek. It's Canada's best movie review site, originalsin.ca. Sin, like as in cinema. Okay? You got it. Let's take a break. When we return, Adam Zivo is here. We'll have a highlight from Steph Vivier in the morning. And then, yikes, it'll be hour three. Stuart Irvine is here. And we are going to talk about seaweed. Yes. And it's not going to be boring, trust me. Also, Walter Zenzik is in the air chair for the drive. His holiness, his former Marilyness, will set up his show. And for the last segment, number 60 of the week, interview of the week coming up. Man, what a Friday morning here on CKTB News. I'm Gene Valaitis.
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12: Good morning. I'm Matt Holmes here, so it's making news. Niagara Regional Police are investigating after a murder in Niagara Falls last night. The NRP said it happened just before 9 o'clock at a home on Thorldstone Road near Dorchester Road in the Falls. Detectives say two suspects went to the home, shot the man before fleeing in a newer model white Nissan SUV. This while a murder investigation in Hamilton after the body of a man from Brampton was found in a culvert off Fruitland Road in Stony Creek on Wednesday morning. St. Catharines Police are also investigating a shooting from yesterday morning in a plaza parking lot. Forecast, we still have the orange air quality warning from Environment Canada, with the smoke being an issue off and on through today and tomorrow. 27 feeling like 32 the high today. Tonight, a slight chance of a shower or a thunderstorm down to 20. Tomorrow, we'll see some cloud cover, maybe a shower or a passing thunderstorm. 27 is going to feel like 37, a bit more humid tomorrow. Then clearing out nicely for Sunday, a beautiful day, mix of sun and cloud, a high of 22 degrees.
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14: All right, finally a Friday. You can reach me by text at 905-688-2582. In our next segment after the weather, smoke and weather together, we'll have a highlight from Steph Vivier in the morning. It's a really, really great interview. You're going to like it a lot. Adam Szabo is joining us, as he does every morning at this time. Good morning.
15: Good morning.
14: All right, so Kemi Badenoch is the conservative leader in the United Kingdom. And climate change bedwetter? I think so. She is purging parliamentary candidates who support net zero. What's going on here?
15: Well, so Kemi essentially became the conservative leader back in late 2024 at a time when the conservatives were in total disarray. And at the time, a lot of conservative thought leaders believed that the reason why the party had done so poorly is because it had abandoned its key conservative principles and tacitly endorsed progressive values, and therefore mismanaged the country and betrayed the trust of the electorate. So in comes Kemi, and her whole shtick is that she wants to restore conservatism to the Conservative Party. And she did that through a very long process that I can explain slightly afterwards. But essentially, there was some pushback from some centrist parliamentarians who said, wait a second, we like net zero targets. You know, our previous conservative government supported them. We like the idea of being part of international European courts. And Kemi said, no, that's not allowed, not in this party right now. We're going to be conservative. And if you don't like it, then you can't run under our banner for parliament. And so she has implemented this red line and essentially purged some of the centrists from the party to ensure that the conservatives have a distinct ideology and political identity.
14: Well, what would be that ideology, and if you could sum it up in a couple of sentences?
15: Yeah, I mean, so she believes, for example, in cracking down on immigration, ensuring that illegal immigrants are not able to apply for asylum, severely reducing the amount of immigration that goes to the United Kingdom, deporting hundreds of thousands of illegal immigrants. She believes in deregulation and deficit reduction. She believes in removing state-backed identity politics and diversity quotas. Essentially, she believes in emphasizing meritocracy and individualism, regardless of people's background, and getting government out of the way of people's productivity.
14: Wow, she sounds like my kind of candidate, to be quite honest with you. I get concerned, though. She does represent the party of Liz Truss, who lasted, 30 days as prime minister?
15: Well, the thing is that she actually almost got kicked out. So I've been reading up all about her for a column that I'm writing for the National Post. And I liked her previously, but I like her even more now that I've gotten to understand her career a bit better. So, you know, she comes in late 2024, party's in disarray, and she says...
14: Oh. Adam, do we...
12: Wow, that was a cliffhanger if I've ever heard one.
14: No kidding.
12: He's not in the... thing right now, so something must have happened to his connection.
14: Must have had a small internet problem. Well, what a shame. that really was a cliffhanger.
12: Where do we pick up from there?
14: I don't know. Adam's gone, so we'll have to pick up on that on Monday morning. Hey, you know what is happening right now? The Open is on, as in the British Open golf tournament, you know, one of the big majors. You're not allowed to say British. Apparently, you're just supposed to say the Open.
12: The Open.
14: So, Lucas Herbert is leading. He's at 8 under. He's in the castle, so he's done for the day. The top Canadian is Corey Connors at 2 under. So, he's doing really, really well. You know, I'm just looking at the leaderboard. There's a lot of names here that I've never heard of. Bryson DeChambeau is tied for 12th. Nick Taylor, another Canadian. He's at 2 under. And they haven't really projected what the cut is going to be. Projected cut is even right now. And a lot of the field is still out there. You know, normally, you know, when the Open is on, the weather, you know, wherever it is in the United Kingdom, it's always terrible. So I was watching a little bit of it yesterday as I was preparing today's show, and it was beautiful.
12: Oh, yeah.
14: It was sunny. It's a Lynx golf course. Now, you golf.
12: I do.
14: Yeah.
12: I try to.
14: Have you? Every golfer says, you know, you've heard the story from me too many times. I'm not going to tell it again, but I don't golf anymore. And have you ever tried a Lynx?
12: Have I ever tried what, sir?
14: Golfing a Lynx golf course.
12: No.
14: I hear it's the toughest thing ever.
12: Yeah?
14: Yeah.
12: What is a Lynx golf course?
14: Well, it's like the sand traps look like a missile landed in the golf course.
12: Okay.
14: You know, really, really deep. And it's there's lots of fescue and tall grass, short grass. I mean, it looks like an unplanned mess.
12: Yeah.
14: But it's very planned that way to make it difficult.
12: Yeah, no, I've never tried one of those courses before, but I feel like if I would, I'd like it to be in England. By the way, Adam Zivo's back. So
15: about that. The connection cut out for whatever reason.
14: Okay, that's okay. We were
15: where was I?
14: We were just talking golf, and before the internet got kicked off, you said, "So, Kemi came along at..." And that's how it ended.
15: Well, yeah. Okay, well, no, she came along, and she said that she was going to revitalize the party, but she said that she didn't want to jump to any conclusions as to what that looked like.
14: Mm-hmm.
15: So she said, we're going to do this slowly. We're not going to come up with a whole bunch of policy proposals right away. And so she announced this policy review program in early 2025, where she basically set out some key principles, but then said that, you know, the party's going to spend several months doing fact-finding, legal analysis, debate to figure out what their view is. And what that meant is that her approach was quite slow. And it took a while for her to define what she really stood for, because she actually wanted to be, you know, conscientious and to take some time. And that really hurt her politically in the first year, because people were saying, what does Kemi represent? What does Kemi represent? And she's saying, guys, wait, we don't want to rush this. And in the summer of 2025, after some disastrous municipal elections where the conservative, you know, candidates really did poorly, her party members, some of them wanted to oust her. But they trusted in her instead. She maintained power. And then by late 2025, early 2026, her patient approach, you know, came to fruition. And now she has the highest approval ratings out of any established political leader in the UK, because she's a great orator. She has a serious plan. She's seen as someone who was practical and measured. And now she's viewed within the party as a Margaret Thatcher-like figure.
14: Yeah, and she appeals to populists.
15: She's a populist, but also a technocrat. Like, her background is in engineering,
14: right,
15: and tech and banking. And I think a great example of how she's a bit more cautious is, you know, there was that recent case where it was that, you know, that poor British man who was stabbed by the Sikh dude.
14: Yeah.
15: And the Sikh man said that he was a victim of racism and basically lied to the police. That was quite a big scandal. And that led to a lot of racial resentments, mm-hmm, and potential race riots. So whereas the Reform Party was really playing into that and trying to incite anger, Kemi's response was to say that she believes in equality and believes that we shouldn't be playing race politics, but that also means not stoking racial hatred here, that she wants equality for everyone, and that she thinks, like, the whole White Lives Matter movement is as bad as the Black Lives Matter movement, and that we should talk about how everyone's life matters and not try to further antagonize inter-ethnic conflict.
14: Yeah, and she is a woman of color too, by the way.
15: Yeah, here's the thing. So she's a Jamaican British woman, but she's never really leaned into that. And during the height of the Black Lives Matter movement in 2020, she was critical of the movement and said that she believes in meritocracy. She's always been quite measured and has always advocated for looking at the contents of one's character, not the color of their skin. And so in a situation like this, you know, she was advocating for racial neutrality, saying that once again, we should focus on who people are, not what their skin color is. But that also includes not stoking ethnic conflicts unnecessarily and calling for rage when we should be calling for calm.
14: Well, I like that. She is a woman to watch in the future.
15: Yeah. I mean, look, she's got moral clarity. She's blunt. She's determined. She's uncompromising. I mean, I'm a huge fan, and I really think that she could be this generation's Margaret Thatcher.
14: That'd be great. Sorry you got cut off there at the internet thingy. We'll put another hamster in the wheel. You're still in Ukraine, and I know the drones are and the bombs are coming and all the rest of it. So you guys have a very, very safe weekend, and we will talk to you on Monday morning.
15: Sounds great. Talk to you then.
14: All right. There goes Adam Szivo, investigative journalist. I knew a little bit about this woman. Boy, I like her a lot now. Yeah. All right. When we return, it's a highlight from Steph Vivier in the morning. But first, the weather on CKTV News. The weather fairy is playing her music, and here's Alex.
16: Yeah, so we still have that air quality warning out there. We're hoping that it was going to be wrapped up by today. That is not the case. However, the rain coming overnight and tomorrow should help with that. Today's high is 27 degrees. The humidex will make it feel like 32. Conditions-wise, we're looking at a lot of smoke. Overnight, 20 degrees with a mix of sun and cloud, a chance of showers. We're not getting a mix of sun and cloud overnight. I'm not sure why I said that. We are getting clouds with thunderstorms.
14: You need a weekend.
16: I do. I just threw myself off big time.
14: You need a weekend.
16: Where are we now?
14: Mars.
16: Tomorrow's high is 27 degrees with a chance of showers up at 60%, so that's likely going to happen. Still a little bit of local smoke tomorrow, so we're not quite out of it by then. On Sunday, 22 degrees is where the temperature is going to go with a mix of sun and cloud. Monday, 23, and Tuesday, 23 with a chance of showers. Right now, it's 24, feeling like 29 with your CKTV News weather. I'm Alex Hobson.
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14: Where you can listen to Steph Vivier in the morning, Monday to Friday, 5:30 to 9. And this morning, this was a really great interview. Steph was talking to one of the creative forces behind the Paw Patrol, in case you missed it.
25: Oh, our next guest may have affected your young children in ways you didn't realize. He's got a new book out, and maybe as those kids grow, this book could help them. Joining us now, co-founder of Spin Master and one of the created forces behind Paw Patrol, it's Ronan Harari. Good morning.
26: Hey, Steph. How are you?
25: I'm so good. Thanks for calling in today.
26: No, thanks for having me.
25: Okay, you've got a new book out, and I'm really excited by the title. It's called No Experience Necessary. Why did you decide to call it that?
26: You know, it's the title is to give people permission to do what they want to do in their life. And, you know, not to feel that they need to be 100% ready before they start whatever they want to pursue in their life. And so it's a permission title to go for a bet on yourself and do what you want in your life.
25: Okay. And do you think we're missing that in 2026? Young people feel like there's a certain prescription for how to get certain places, like we're not as free maybe as we were in years past.
26: You know, I think it's a 20s thing. I think it's just a 20s thing. It's such a unique decade. Full with so many opportunities and so many paths that you can take in your life. And I think that we know, and especially myself, I knew what I wanted to do when I was super young. You know, I got identified with a learning disability at 10 years old called dysgraphia. And I knew that the traditional career path, working in a corporation, was not going to be for me. Or, you know, I actually would have loved to be a doctor, but I didn't have the academics. And I was just chomping at the bit to do my own thing once I graduated from university. And I think that people have a really strong internal knowing of what they want to do in their life, but a lot of us get influenced by our parents or our grandparents or society. And the book is written to encourage people to follow their own internal knowing and their own path. And I think that that's with you, whatever decade or whatever time in life that you're born. And when you're in your 20s, there's so many amazing things that accrue to you, so many amazing benefits. Like, everybody's rooting for you. People want you to win. You know, there's a lot of power in not knowing. But you have your own internal knowing that can guide you. And so the book is written there to encourage people to follow that.
25: How do we get in touch with that internal knowing? You say that at a very young age, you knew exactly what you wanted to do. You know, I've heard that from people before, but more often than not, I hear people say they just don't know. So how do we get in touch with it?
26: You know, I think that we do things in bite-sized chunks. I think when we think too far out, we kind of get stuck and we intellectualize things. So I would say take opportunities as they come your way, be in motion. Don't overthink things too much. Magical things happen once you start. So the first job you take doesn't necessarily have to be perfect. The first business that you start doesn't have to be 100% perfect. You know, we started out making little characters that you put in water and grow grass for hair. And, you know, we ended up selling a million pieces in our first year, but our first objective was making 5,000 pieces for Mother's Day. And so we didn't think that far out. So I just encourage people to do things in bite-sized chunks and meet themselves where they're at.
25: And what about parents? That's probably a lot of who listen to us. You know, there's a pressure, I guess, on parents to know exactly how to guide kids through to the next chapter, to the next journey. What advice do you have for them?
26: You know, I think that's personal for every family. But again, I'm just a big believer in making sure that we're in motion and that we're busy and we're learning and we're having experiences, because all that stuff compounds. And so it's better to get in the game. And again, if it's not perfect, perfect may show up later on in life. You know, we've had a lot of failures in our business, and the failures led to successes. But we just stayed in the game and we stuck with our knitting and we got better at our craft over time.
25: You know what? I noticed the failure thing. I have a 7-year-old niece, and she doesn't want to do stuff if she's not good at it. I've really noticed that about her. You know, how do we overcome that? Or, you know, is it a matter of, like you've done in this book, like sharing some of those failures?
26: I think it's around judgment. You know, there is having no judgment and people feeling secure that they're not going to be judged for what they do and their path they take and the failures that occur. I think it's such a gift and it's golden. I know in our business, me and my partners, and we didn't consciously do it, but every time we failed with a product, you know, we had a string of failures in the 90s. We had Don't Free Freddy, we had Key Charm Cuties, we had Tickle Secret Babies, and I'll never forget the time when we actually shot the commercial for Don't Free Freddy, and we focus grouped it with kids, and this one kid had like this deadpan look on his face, and I knew, okay, this product's going to be a disaster. I knew it was 100%, and it was a disaster. You literally couldn't give Don't Free Freddy away. Now it's become a bit of a cult classic. We're trying to find it on eBay, but you know, we didn't sell that many. You can't find them anymore. But the one thing we did as partners is we never blamed each other for any of the failures. We literally just marked down the product, cleared it out, and just moved forward. And we didn't spend our time, you know, like in the negative. So we were never really judging ourselves. And I think a big part of that is because, you know, when you're doing stuff in the creative industry, you know, it's never one person responsible for the failure. But I think that's an important lesson, is that don't judge, because there's so many elements that come in something that doesn't work out perfectly.
14: All right, another great interview. And that's a highlight from Steph Vivier in the morning, Monday to Friday, 5:30 to 9. And, of course, around 7:40, Steph and I have a really cool little conversation every weekday morning as well. All right, here we go. We're coming into our number three, which will feature Valitis on the News, the late edition, Stuart Irvine on Seaweed. Trust me, it's going to be interesting. Walter Zenzik is in the air chair. We'll talk to him. He's up and on at 2. And then segment number 60. That's how we end the show. And Alex is picking it out already, the interview of the week. It's all next on CKTV News. I'm Gene Valitis.
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5: Good morning, I'm Matt Holmes. Here's what's making news. A man is dead after a shooting in Niagara Falls. Niagara Regional Police say it happened just before 9 o'clock last night at a home on Thorldstone Road near Dorchester. Now, detectives say two suspects went to the home, shot the man before fleeing in a newer model white Nissan SUV. The first suspect is a man around 25 to 35 years old. He's described as 5'6" with a slim build and dark skin. He was wearing a white t-shirt, dark pants and shoes, sunglasses and a red bandana. The second suspect is a woman roughly 18 to 25 years old. She has dark brown hair and brown eyes. She was wearing baggy blue sweatpants, a gray hooded sweatshirt, and white shoes. Detectives are asking that businesses in the area check their security footage for the suspects and their vehicle. Anyone with information should be contacting police. Now, lots of questions still to be answered after a 39-year-old man was shot in the St. Catharines parking lot yesterday. CKTV's Bonnie Heslop with those details.
6: The shooting happened yesterday morning just after 7 in a Plaza parking lot near Bunting Road and Carlton Street. Police say they found the 39-year-old man suffering from a gunshot wound and serious injuries. He was taken to hospital. His condition has been upgraded to non-life-threatening. Police say there is no risk to public safety, and they're asking residents and businesses in the area of Bunting and Carlton to go over their video surveillance footage and contact police if they see anything suspicious. Reporting for CKTB News, I'm Bonnie Heslop.
5: Over to Hamilton, police have identified the victim in Wednesday's homicide investigation. The body of a 29-year-old from Brampton was found in a culvert near the north end of Fruitland Road in Stony Creek on Wednesday morning. Police say the man was not killed in the area where he was found. Hamilton police are working with the Peel Regional Police on the case. Air quality is still a concern today as we remain under an orange air quality warning from Environment Canada. Niagara's Associate Medical Officer of Health says everyone is at risk in these conditions. Dr. Angela Ma adds that those over the age of 65, young children, pregnant women, and those with lung or heart conditions should really be careful.
7: Those individuals, we do have a sort of lower threshold for reducing time spent outdoors, but really, especially in this situation where there's an orange alert out, many people should be reducing or completely avoiding their time spent outdoors.
5: The Air Quality Health Index is expected to improve in some areas today, but may deteriorate again tomorrow. Premier Doug Ford says he was upset to learn about the practice of Toronto area members of his caucus billing taxpayers for thousands of dollars worth of hotel stays in the city. Some of Ford's cabinet ministers and other caucus members who live in or near Toronto had been using the so-called special circumstances rule on Toronto hotel expenses since about 2023. The government says it intends to eliminate the rule, and Ford has told them to reimburse the money.
10: Unacceptable. leave it at that. Totally unacceptable. And I told him, you're paying back every single penny. That's not the way we operate. Simple as that.
11: The largest tally came from Hardy Graywall, who represents Brampton East, with more than $27,000 in Toronto hotel expenses since 2023. Canada's Drug Agency is recommending that the public drug plans pay for lecanemab, a treatment shown to slow the progression of early-stage Alzheimer's disease if patients meet certain conditions. Dr. Michael Borey is a medical director of Aging, Brain, and Memory Clinic at St. Joseph's Healthcare in London. He says this would be leveling the playing field for everyone.
12: But if you didn't have it funded through Ministries of Health, and that still has to be negotiated, but if you didn't have it funded, there'd be tremendous inequity between those who could pay for it themselves and those who could not. That is the $33,000 per year for an 18-month treatment, with it possibly going beyond that time as well.
11: Clinical trials showing that lecanemab delayed progression from mild symptoms to more debilitating dementia by about 5 to 7 months. And investigators will be looking into a disturbing European aircraft incident.
13: The U.S. National Transportation Safety Board says it's taking over the investigation into a Ryanair incident where a passenger was almost sucked out of the plane due to cabin decompression midair shortly after taking off from northern Greece. The 61-year-old man who was partially out the window was pulled back into the plane by fellow passengers. A Greek hospital official says the man suffered neck and shoulder injuries and friction burns.
11: For more local news that matters, go to cktvnews.com. Air quality continues to be a problem today with an orange warning from Environment Canada. 27 feeling like 32 the high. Tonight's low down to 20. Tomorrow, 27 degrees, but a chance of showers or a thunderstorm rolling through. Then a mix of sun and cloud, a high of 22 on Sunday. A beautiful day. Monday, clouds and 23. For CKTV News, I'm Matt Holmes. News next in an hour.
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15: Oy.

0: He's number one at stirring up number two. It's Gene Malaitis on CKTV News. It's time for Malaitis on the News, the late edition.
1: Should we blame the government or blame society?
2: Or should we blame the images on TV?
3: Yes, blame Canada. American politicians have had it up to here with smoke pouring over their borders every single year. But now, no more Mr. Nice Guy. No more Mr. Nice Americans. Four politicians from Michigan have had it. They're saying American lungs are paying the price for Canadian inaction, and I could not agree with them more. They're from Michigan. The criticism comes in a sharply worded letter that they've addressed to Prime Minister Carney that accuses Canada of failing to conduct adequate forest maintenance. And it's true. I don't blame them. It goes on to say the U.S. will look elsewhere and maybe act on our own if more action isn't taken. The letter goes on to say our hospitals are once again treating children, dialysis patients, and older residents for the effects of smoke that did not originate anywhere near them. They go on to say they're done accepting apologies in place of a plan of action, and they're floating the idea of taking cross-border fire prevention into the U.S. hands. So what does that mean? Are they going to invade us? Are they going to come here and have to fight our fires because we're doing such a rotten job? And we are doing a rotten job. You know, let's not forget that Ford in 2019 cut the forest firefighting budget by 67% or $142 million. Last year, Ford cut another $42 million for a grand total since 2019 of $184 million. And how about forest management during the rest of the year? I mean, this just keeps happening and happening and happening. I don't blame the Americans for being sick and tired of this happening. I mean, you know, what if the shoe was on the other foot? How would you like it? You know, you're sitting there in your living room somewhere in Michigan or Western New York or even New York City, and you're going, oh, my eyes, there's this smoke. Canada, yada. Meanwhile, a climate bedwetter from the CBC. Now, you know, journalists are supposed to be neutral. You ask a question, not this woman. She asked the prime minister a typical loaded CBC question about the fires. And of course, she brought up climate change. You know, forest fires are generally caused by thunderstorms. In any event, you'll hear the question. And then the prime minister gave this really weird word salad. I can't even figure it out, Alex.
4: Jessica Singer with CBC. Much of central Canada is dealing with wildfires and smoke pollution, as we feel very much here in London. This is just days after you announced plans for a new oil pipeline. What do you say to Canadians who believe these current climate conditions are a sign we should lean into our climate targets rather than drop some of them?
5: I agree. I'll use your phrase, leaning in, but the way the government views leaning in is actually putting the investment in the ground that's going to achieve those climate targets.
3: What are you talking about?
5: We relied too much on targets, laws, that weren't driving the actual investment that's necessary to reduce emissions. We shifted our...
3: Well, as I say in the TV commercials, stop. There's more. Let's reflect on this golden oldie that we'll never be able to forget. It, of course, is from 2021, and it came from the then Prime Minister, Katy Perry's boyfriend.
6: $500 million ahead of the next fire season for the firefighters and equipment provinces need. To begin with, we'll train at least 1,000 more firefighters in communities across the country who'll be able to mobilize right away
3: when
6: the major burn starts. The other way we'll keep communities safe is by investing hundreds of millions of dollars
3: more
6: for provinces to buy firefighting equipment.
3: You never did.
6: From water bombers to helicopters to other critical rescue supplies.
3: Never did it.
6: We will roll out an ambitious new plan so you can protect your home from extreme weather events.
3: Never did it.
6: This includes an expanded home retrofit program that will help you afford everything from fire-resistant shingles to better waterproofing.
3: Everybody's going to get an
6: asbestos
3: jacket.
6: And if you're worried, not just about your home, but your insurance premiums too. We have a plan to work with industry on keeping those affordable as well.
3: Everybody's going to get a blow-up swimming pool. Jeez, that was... Oh, now he's in Katy Perry videos jumping around. Oh, man. Yeah, blame Canada. And what if the World Cup is postponed because of smoke in New Jersey on Sunday afternoon? The world will be singing Blame Canada. Now, one other thing here. This is personal. I love Matt Holmes on the news. This is not a criticism of his. You know, he gets his information. But they're always saying, like, the right things. You know, drink lots of water. Stay hydrated. If you're going to take your dog out, don't go for a long walk with your dog. You know, and then they say, you know, and make sure that you pay attention to the elderly over 65. Okay, that's me. Okay. Like, I don't need somebody knocking on my door. Hey, Mr. Valaitis, you okay? Now, just one more thing about this, you know, the over 65 crowd. Alex, I just have a question for you.
7: Yeah, what's that?
3: Are the nurses and my walker ready to get me to my car?
7: Yes, yes, absolutely. Don't worry, they're all perched up outside.
3: No, but
7: here.
3: You see what I mean? Alex, what if on the news Matt was saying, you know, and it's very important that 26-year-old men stay indoors and take care of themselves. Like, how would you feel? You
7: know, probably same to how you're feeling right now.
3: Just, you know, you got to take care of the elderly over 65. Like, you know the way I act off the air.
7: Of course.
3: Like, I feel like I'm about 40.
7: Yeah, and you know, that's what I said to you before. You're only as old as you feel.
3: You got to take care of the elderly, you know. I'll have to take my dentures out when I get home. Call the nurse. Call 911. Hello, it's Mr.
7: If anything goes wrong in there, make sure you hit the help button, too.
3: Hello, it's Mr. Valaitis calling 911. Can somebody come over and check on me this afternoon? The smoke is getting to me. Okay, I'm okay. I'm okay. I really am. Help. Help. Fire department. Let's talk about the price of gasoline before I melt down. Now, this is all because earlier this week, President Trump, who we'll get to in a second, by the way, he said, well, maybe we'll have tolls in the Strait of Hormuz. He got the idea from the Gordie Howe Bridge. Bang, the price of gas went up. On Tuesday, 10 cents. Wednesday, 2 cents. Yesterday, 2 cents. It's gone up at midnight, 2 cents. And it's going up again Saturday by 2 cents. That means by the time Sunday rolls around, in less than 1 week, gas will have gone up 16 cents a liter. And finally, did you see Trump on TV last night? I got to tell you, he looked really orange. I guess the makeup person just did too much. He looked tired. He looked confused. I mean, it just was not a good speech. Now, at the start of his address to the nation, and by the way, a whole bunch of networks didn't carry it, he insisted that the aim was not to undermine confidence in his country's elections. Then he did pretty much everything he could to take aim at that. And, of course, the word rigged came up time after time after rigged. This is rigged. That's rigged. Now, I really like Jim Acosta. Remember, he used to be on CNN, and he left because they wanted to put him on some ungodly time. And he has a podcast. The podcast is really good. I love exactly what he said on his podcast last night. Listen.
8: It was another one of those deranged dictator speeches for Donald Trump over at the White House. He brought out all of these crazy conspiracy theories about China and Venezuela. But one thing you did not hear from Donald Trump throughout that speech, he did not present any evidence that votes were switched from Donald Trump to Joe Biden. You know why? Because that evidence does not exist. It has never existed. The thing that was scary about that speech is he was talking about going after journalists. He was talking about going after the broadcast licenses for ABC and NBC for refusing to carry that speech. But this is the important thing to keep in mind. There is one person who did try to commit voter fraud in the 2020 election, and that is Donald Trump. He tried to overturn a free and fair election, and we have lots of evidence that he tried to do that. Remember the call to the Georgia Secretary of State, I want to find those 11,780 some odd votes. Donald Trump is the election fraudster in this country. He just needs to look in the mirror.
3: Hey, I just love he calls it the way he sees it. I just think that's really, really incredible. All right, and good luck. Maybe somebody should check up on Donald Trump, not me. And me, that's the latest on the news, the late edition.
7: Here's your CKTV News weather forecast. We have smoke in the forecast today. Obviously, we were hoping that it was going to be over with by now, but Mother Nature did not play it out that way. 27 today is your high. Widespread smoke and a humidex of 32. Overnight, it's going to be 20 degrees with a chance of showers, risk of a thunderstorm, which at this point, do you call it a risk or do you say, I hope it happens? Tomorrow, 27 degrees with a chance of thunderstorms. And again, hoping that that chance comes true.
3: Look in on me occasionally this weekend.
7: Oh, yes, absolutely.
3: Okay, thank you.
7: Make sure to check out your check on your very old senior citizens in your life, like Gene, of course. Humidex tomorrow is going to make it feel like 37. Sunday, the temperature is going to drop down significantly. 22 degrees for a high on Sunday with a mix of sun and cloud. On Monday, it'll be 23 and cloudy. And then on Tuesday, it'll be 23 with showers. Right now, it's 25, feeling more like 30. With your CKTV News weather, I'm Alex Hobson.
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3: All right, still lots more to come before we land this baby at 12 noon. In the air chair at 2 this afternoon is the former mayor, His Holiness Walter Zenzik. And we'll talk to Walter. I like Walter. He's a good guy. Also, coming up in the next hour, we end this hour, we end the week of our shows with segment number 60. That's the interview of the week, and it's Alex's job to figure it out. And he's got a good one for us this week. Right now, though, every Friday, we welcome back serial entrepreneur, also the founder and CEO of BioSquares. He is Stuart Irvine. Good morning, Stuart.
17: Good morning, Gene. How are you today?
3: It's still pretty smoky here, and not quite as bad as
17: I saw some. It's crazy out there.
3: Yeah, it sure is. Well, listen, over the past couple of weeks, we've been talking about this charity you have invented. It's called BioSquares, very high tech. And just a review, if you go see your favorite band in a concert, you can actually donate to this charity, $2.50, and it can go to conserving and protecting our oceans for your grandchildren and your great-great-grandchildren. And one of the big things that BioSquares will be protecting once it gets going, and it's going to be getting going soon, is one concert, for example, could support an acre of seaweed or kelp. Now, you know, you don't really, like, I buy that dried seaweed, you know, Stuart, you can get at Costco, and it's got salt on it, garlicky flavored. It's very good for you. I really, really, really like them. But I didn't know that kelp and seaweed were in so many of the things that we consume every day. Like, for example, let's start with chocolate milk.
17: It's crazy when you look at it, and it's quite amazing. The two primary ingredients in seaweed is alginate and carrageen. And so they use carrageen, and they mix it, and I had no idea about this. So it is mixed in with chocolate milk, and what it does is it suspends products to give it that really smooth, creamy feel, so the chocolate doesn't settle to the bottom.
3: Yeah, interesting. Now, I will occasionally, as a treat, go to $5, as I call it, and I guess everybody gets the drift with that one. But seaweed in foamy lattes and toothpaste.
17: Yes, again. The alginate is a gelling agent that stabilizes. And so what it does is it makes it all, it creates a very velvety, creamy foam. It's really the agent that makes everything all foamy and, you know, I had no idea that they used it in toothpaste. And so a lot of companies are using it because then the toothpaste doesn't dribble out. It keeps all the ingredients all together. It's used in so many products now. I mean, it's amazing that you're eating it all the time and using it all the time. And it's in beer.
3: Yeah,
17: your beer crystal clear.
3: You know, I was going to bring that up. I mean, here it is. It's a hot afternoon. Well, it's been hot for the entire week here. And, you know, nothing like a cold beer on a hot day. I had no idea that there was a seaweed derivative in beer. So what's it do in beer exactly again?
17: It removes the proteins that cause the cloudiness, producing a clearer beer without affecting the taste at all. So the next time you're looking at that beer, just think about it. It's got seaweed in it,
3: and also an ice cream too, seaweed ice cream. Wow,
17: it's amazing. But you know, it's all part of the blue economy.
3: Yeah, talk
17: and
3: about
17: people
3: that.
17: People think about, you know, what is the blue economy? It's more than just fishing or anything else on this. It's about our planet and the ocean, and 70% of our planet is ocean. And why it's important in Canada is that Canada is actually got, you know, we're surrounded by three oceans, the Pacific, the Atlantic, and the Arctic. And Canada has got the largest coastline in the world. And so, you know, the big problem is that over the last 50 years, climate change, poor water quality, and overfishing has damaged 40 to 60% of the kelp forests that are threatening all these ecosystems. So it's a real problem. Plus, you know, there's organizations that are trying to, they're doing a lot of conservation work. But the big problem is there's $158 billion annual shortfall because people just, you know, they're kind of oblivious to what's going on with the ocean. So that's our primary cause for BioSquares, is that every time when you buy supporting artists and bands, when you're buying that ticket, very simple, you click the checkout and you just add $250 to your ticket price, and then 85% of that $250 we then directly to our partners that are providing ocean conservation. So it's seamless, easy, painless, and brainless, and you can help protect the ocean.
3: So give us a financial rundown. What does $1 produce, say?
17: $1, actually, I'm glad you asked that question, because there's been numerous articles written about this, is that a dollar actually has a $10 value, economic value. So every single dollar that goes in, you're actually getting $10 in benefit back. It's amazing how much what a dollar can do in conservation. It's worth economic value over $10.
3: Yeah, I love looking at numbers. What do oceans worldwide contribute to the global GDP?
17: Ah, that's a great question. It's close to $3 trillion.
3: Get out of here. What?
17: Yeah, $3 trillion. Because of all the sustainable resources, in Canada, we've got over 500,000 people that are directly connected to the ocean. I mean, it is part of our system. So when we look at it and we think about the ocean, we just take it for granted everything that is involved with it, how much money is involved with it. It's an industry. We can't live without the ocean.
3: Yeah. When you think about kelp and you think about square kilometers of ocean space on the bottom, how much is kelp taking up when you think about the ocean?
17: It's about 7 to 9 million square miles. It's bigger and larger than the Amazon forest. And again, getting back to it, is that because we've all heard about the warming oceans, and the overfishing, that's just decimating the kelp forests right now. Mm-hmm. And so trying to get it back. And here's another interesting fact. There's I was reading about this, is that there's certain kelp that will grow 1 to 2 feet per day.
3: Wow.
17: It's amazing. And it's actually the largest biomass crop on Earth, because it's zero deforestation. It doesn't compete with food crops. It doesn't take any fresh water, doesn't need fertilizer, pesticides. It's growing out there. So it's really the best crop, and

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1: Is the big oxygenator for the world. And so every second breath you take is due to the ocean. That's how important it is.
2: Wow. Well, we'll leave it on that note. We'll talk to you again next Friday. I cannot wait for this to launch. You got my support 100%. This is one of the best charities I've ever heard of, really.
1: Fantastic. 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
2: Okay, fantastic. Have a great weekend.
1: Have a great weekend.
2: Okay, talk to you next Friday.
1: Gene, take care. Bye-bye.
2: Serial entrepreneur. Man, he's got the best ideas, Stuart Irvine. He comes to us live and direct from Vancouver, BC. All right, let's take a break. When we return, a number of things before noon. Walter Zenzik is sitting in the air chair for the drive that starts at 2. We're going to talk to him. I always call him His Holiness because he was a former mayor. I don't know if he likes it or not, but tough, Walter. We end the show at 11:45 with our 60th segment of the week. And we do the interview of the week. And Alex is figuring that one out right now. Okay, let's take a break. We're right back on CKTV News, your trusted voice. I'm Gene Valaitis.
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6: Good morning, I'm Tom McKay. Here's what's making news. A man is dead after a shooting in Niagara Falls. Police say it happened last night on Thoroldstone Road near Dorchester Road. Investigators say two suspects fled in a newer white Nissan SUV, and they're asking businesses in the area to check security camera footage and contact police with any information. We have a full description of the suspects listed on our website. Leaders of First Nations devastated by Ontario wildfires say they were left to fend for themselves, accusing the government of inaction. Collins First Nation Chief Helen Pavola says her community has been destroyed and residents evacuated without warning or assistance from any ministry. And the federal government says it intends to spend nearly $2 billion over the next 4 years on made-in-Canada armored vehicles. Yesterday in London, Ontario, Prime Minister Mark Carney announced that the addition of 190 new armored combat support vehicles will bring the Canadian Armed Forces' total fleet to 550. Checking the forecast, widespread smoke continues today from those wildfires with a high of 27, feeling more like 32. And tonight, increasing cloud with a 40% chance of showers and the risk of a thunderstorm with a low of 20. Right now, it's 25 degrees.
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13: He's often mistaken for an adult because of his age. 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
14: All right, Bonnie Heslop, our news director, is on vacation this Friday afternoon. So, sitting in the CKTV News air chair with the drive at 2 this afternoon is his mareliness, his holiness, his incredibleness, Walter Senzik. How's that?
15: Gene, I always love the introductions. I'll be in the hot seat at 2 o'clock.
14: Yeah, absolutely. With all the smoke, we have Republicans in Michigan really upset with Canada. And quite frankly, I don't blame them. And they sent a letter to Carney. They're getting sick of apologies. They say inaction in forest management, and then the fires start. Doug Ford, since 2019, has cut $184 million from the forest firefighting budget. As we just heard in the news, the First Nations in Northern Ontario were left to fend on their own, not even an evacuation order. Their towns up there have been completely destroyed. And I've been mentioning this for the past couple couple of days, because as the smoke flows into the United States, I have a serious concern. I'm wondering if the World Cup may be postponed on Sunday and the world will sing that South Park song, Blame Canada.
15: It seems to be the flavor of the day. I think these forest fires are much more complex. Canada's a big, second largest mass country in the world. And, you know, there's how many forest fires ablaze in the United States, and you don't hear those Republicans talking about their own government and how they have an inability to control their own their own forest fires, of which one of our Canadian firefighters in the forestry area was killed in Colorado. Instead of Colorado fighting a forest fire. So, you know, I think if the grown-ups actually get into the room and try to figure out, let's try and do this as rational people, let's figure out, the provincial government, why did they cut those funds? The federal government through Parks Canada, you remember, Gene, back in the Jasper fire.
14: Yeah, I sure do.
15: Wiped out the town, and then you look, and there's a finger pointing from Alberta to the feds, and the feds to Alberta, and it's like, why don't we stop the finger pointing, and why don't we figure out what is the best way to not only protect humans who are living in these areas, but also try and protect or get ahead of these massive burning fires that seem to be more frequent. And, you know, people can argue about climate change all they want, but as the world gets hotter, these are going to become more frequent. I have a friend who just came back from Spain, and he was saying the day that he left, it was 50 degrees in Spain.
14: Yeah.
15: The hottest ever in record in Europe. So we've got to figure out how are we going to address these kind of catastrophes. Because if we just sort of sit on Twitter or whatever they call that today and point fingers at each other, I think it's a pretty inhumane way of doing it.
14: Yeah. Well, to get the adults in the room, we have to find the right adults.
15: That's true. It's becoming increasingly difficult. I don't know how to do that, Gene.
14: You know, it's like people always say, well, you got to think outside the box. Well, you need somebody outside of the box to give you the directions.
15: Yeah.
14: And unfortunately, we're not getting the direction. And the adults in the room, give them a great big fat F.
15: Well, that's it, right? And I guess my frustration is, there's a lot of people impacted by this smoke. And, you know, it starts with the First Nations that are up in those areas that have been living there for thousands of years. And they're being forced off their land. And what I mean, their ancestors were living there. And so they're being forced off the land. And I guess what I struggle with is I'm not smart enough to figure out what the solutions are. But you would hope that there's people who are, this is their job. They're looking to figure out how to protect people, how to protect the land, and how to prevent or get ahead of what's happening. Because it's not like people are going around throwing gasoline on the forest. Like, these are being created by the storms, the lightnings, the lightning strikes that are compounded by how dry it is. And, you know, we had one of the least winter or snow snow sort of volume in this past winter. They knew this was going to happen. They predicted it. They said this is going to be one of the toughest forest fire seasons on record. Okay, you could predict it, but what was the follow-up?
14: Yeah. Well, the follow-up was Niagara Regional Council agreeing that they're going to cut back on the snow removal budget.
15: Yeah, that's it, right?
14: Yeah.
15: I think it is frustrating, and you can sense my frustration because these are big issues, and I just don't know who's paying attention to what. We've got a president in the United States who's focused on a war in Iran and you know, trying to do something that I can't get my head around, and we've got a war in Ukraine. We've got civil wars breaking out in parts of Africa that we're not even reading about anymore because not flavor of the day news. And then you have these kind of incidences where either forest fires or extreme heat, and you're just left with, what the hell is the world coming to?
14: Yeah. Well, you know, on Velitis on the news at 11 o'clock, I had a minor meltdown. You know, I'm a news junkie. You work at a radio station like this, you're a news junkie. So I listen to the news all day long. You know, we do a fantastic job here at CKTV News. But there's always that part of the newscast on TV or the radio, you know, where the announcer says, you know, and because of the heavy smoke, make sure that you check on senior citizens over the age of 65. And I hear this, and Walter, my eyes roll back in my head. You know, I think of that line out of Monty Python, I'm not dead yet. Like, Walter, I don't use a walker, okay? And I don't need anybody checking up on me. You know, oh, those people, oh, those of us over 65, Walter, you know, I have a nurse who helps me to my car at the end of the show. Would you stop the over 65 thing?
15: It's true, Gene. I've seen that. I'm thinking, okay, so who, how do we know who to check up on?
14: Yeah, but you're still a whippersnapper, though. It doesn't affect you.
15: No. Those the best years are starting to get behind me, Gene. That's good. On the show, we do have. Speaking of fire, I'm actually interviewing a Niagara author who just released her book, just came out this week. I Just Got Fired is the name of the book, and by Kara Crate. And she's we're gonna be talking to Kara about, she's an entrepreneur, and also, you know, the concept of she did get fired and what it meant. And so looking to have a good discussion about that, because I think that's the sort of in the shadows. People lose their jobs and they don't like to talk about it. But it's going to be an interesting book to reframe that experience. We're also going to be talking with Carolyn Dyer from Reach Niagara. They just got just over $1 million from the provincial government for working with people the most vulnerable in our community. So they're doing a great job, and I want to highlight that. Our tech guru is going to be on every Friday, Carmi. We're looking forward to talking to him about all the data centers, right? All the controversy over data centers. So, you know, get a perspective there. And then there's an investment in state-of-the-art heart tools, if you will, at the Murata Family Hospital. So we're going to be talking to a cardiologist at the hospital about what those new tools mean for those who've had members of the family or themselves issues with the heart. This is a positive investment that's been made in our healthcare system, and a lot more on the show. I think we're going to be talking with the organizers of Matter of Black. Emancipation Day is coming up next week, so we're going to be shining a light on the events that are taking place. It's the 175th anniversary of Harriet Tubman arriving in St. Catharines, and so what a wonderful opportunity to shine a light on some of the activities that are taking place, and a lot more are going to be on the show. So that's just a brief recap, and I told you the seat's going to be hot.
14: Holy man, I see an Academy Award in your future.
15: I don't know what's the Canadian equivalent. Do we even know? What is it?
14: Gemini.
15: Is there one?
14: The Gemini.
15: Do they still hand those out? I don't even know.
14: I think so. Well, you know what? Sing part of a song, and we'll line you up for a Juno. How's that?
15: Oh, for a Juno. Yeah. No, I will be getting one of those anytime soon. No one wants to hear me sing, Gene.
14: Yeah, I know that. I know that feeling. Hey, Walter, it's always great talking to you. Yeah,
15: and good to talk to you, man.
14: And you have a fantastic show this afternoon. I'm going to be listening.
15: Hey, check up on yourself this weekend.
14: Hey, thank you, Walter. I'll be doing that. Okay, I'll be listening. Thanks, Walter.
15: All right.
14: There he goes. Walter Senzek, he's in the air chair for Bonnie at 2 this afternoon. Okay, one final look at the weather on CKTV News. The weather fairy's here. She's going to play her song, and Alex has the forecast.
16: Here is your CKTV News weather forecast. 27 degrees for a high today. The widespread smoke is still here. Hopefully we can get out of this mess by next week. Overnight, it's going to be 20 degrees with a risk of a thunderstorm. Tomorrow, it's going to be 27 degrees with, again, risk of a thunderstorm and some local smoke. So Humidex tomorrow is going to get up to 37, so make sure to check on the Gene Velitises in your life. 22 degrees. 22 degrees on Sunday with a mix of sun and cloud.
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16: 23 degrees on Monday and cloudy, and 23 with showers on Tuesday. Right now it's 25, feeling like 30. With your CKTV News weather, I'm Alex Hobson.
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14: Here's the deal. It's a three-hour show. We do four segments every single hour. That's 12 a day. Times five, that's 60. And here we are, segment 60, and the interview of the week. Alex, it's up to you.
16: Why did I just hit the weather fairy music for no reason?
14: I don't know. The weather fairy, what's she up to?
16: I'm probably trying to avoid this smoke. Now, so we obviously were talking about the possibility, the long-term one, but the possibility that the final
0: on Friday, or on Sunday,
14: Sunday,
0: the World Cup final gets moved. So, if that doesn't happen, we're going to send you into the weekend with a little preview of the World Cup final on Sunday from Gene's friend Sophie Nicolaou from the BBC.
14: Speaking of good pals, transparency here. We're going to talk to a really good friend of mine. She is a broadcaster. She is a football analyst for Sky TV Sports in England and also BBC TV in the United Kingdom. Sophie Nicolaou, welcome to CKTB News.
1: The legend that is Gene Velaitis on radio with you. I can tick something else off my bucket list now.
14: Stop it already. Hey, listen, yesterday I was giving you the comparison between my Toronto Maple Leafs and the English soccer team. So, Sophie, I'm watching the game at home in my office, and I'm looking at England, and I'm going, this is like one of the best halves I've seen in the World Cup. Sophie, what happened after the interval and the break?
1: Well, talking to a Maple Leafs fan, I think you know exactly what happened. We went off script. England were totally in control of that game, I thought. It was very physical, but Argentina weren't really creating or causing too many problems. And what did England do? They reverted back to type. So here's this manager we had, Thomas Tuchel, who's supposed to be the guy that is fearless versus fearful, the one that is going to make in-game management tweaks and take England to the promised land. But in the end, all he was missing was a waistcoat, Gene, because he turned into Gareth Southgate in the last half an hour of the match.
14: I mean, they really folded. It was bad. But, you know, you have to give Messi credit. And listen, you're the expert here. I mean, I saw some slow-mo replays of him just, I mean, walking through player after player as if they were invisible.
1: So, here's the scoop. Messi is an immovable force. He is the GOAT. I have three. I don't like to compare eras, but if there was a Mount Rushmore of football players, it would be Pelé, Messi, Maradona, and Cristiano Ronaldo. But there's, you know, Zidane and other players, and Thierry Henry that I love and admire. But the thing about Messi is the fact that he's playing at this age, but it's the quality, Gene, right? I'm not an Inter Miami fan. I'm not an Argentina fan. I didn't like Barcelona because they were brutally, always used to beat the Arsenal, my team. So I have a little bit of a disdain for Messi in a, you know, tribal way, in a sports way. What he's doing quality-wise is the difference. So Ronaldo scored a few goals at the World Cup. Very good. But it's the quality that Messi's offering, which is incredible that he's able to do this. However, with that said, England made him look like prime Messi, and he's not. And Argentina are not as good as they were at the last World Cup. And I hate to say this, and I'm not trying to sound like a bitter England fan, but if there was a game where England fans could actually say, oh, but, it really is this one. Because I don't think we utilized Jude Bellingham as effectively. I don't think that we utilized our bench properly. And we played not to lose the game versus going out to win the game. So as great as Messi is, and he's been incredible, we had no answers for the strategic moves they made, pushing him on the right, and we left too many gaps open, too much space, so we made him look like prime Messi when he's not. But a 39-year-old Messi is still much better than so many other players out there in the world.
14: Well, let's set the table for a Sunday, Argentina versus Spain. What's your analysis?
1: Well, the terrible football fan in me wants Spain to destroy Argentina, Gene. I think it's an incredible matchup because just when you think Argentina are out of a game, they have this insane comeback ability, which has been their theme in this World Cup. So Spain are going to have to be very careful, but Spain aren't going to play fearful like England. They go a goal up, Spain. They attack and they want a second. They want to get the cushion. They want to get the comfortability. So I think you're going to see a little bit more of a kind of a tactical matchup in that first half, a little bit more football being played versus it being very physical. I think Spain are going to do a better job of telling Argentina, actually, you're going to have to play football through us and less of that physicality. So I think it's going to be a really great matchup. I fancy Spain. I think they've been quietly going through the tournament. And let's hand the baton over to another young player, Gene. Let this be the moment where Lamine Yamal is crowned as the new king of football.
14: There you go. Sophie Nicolau from Sky TV Sports and the BBC in England talking about this Sunday's World Cup final. Alex Hobson.
0: What a week.
14: You did double duty this week. I'm proud of you, man.
0: Thanks, Gene.
14: 5:30 to 9. Steph's show, then my show. Most people don't know this. That's a lot of work.
0: I'm doing it next week, too.
14: Yeah. Well, there you go. Better get a lot of sleep in the weekend. Quickly, are you gigging this weekend with the boys?
0: Hopefully.
14: Hopefully?
0: Yeah, well, I mean, I'm supposed to have 2 gigs tomorrow, but we'll see what the deal is with the air quality and stuff. I know that there's been some local events postponed because of that, so I hope they still let us play. If we do, then we're going to be playing at Erin Hill Acres tomorrow afternoon, and then a festival in Lindsay, Ontario at night called North of Nowhere for a doubleheader.
14: All right, so, break a leg.
0: Thank you.
14: And there you go. Good listenership. The fastest 3 hours in radio. Another one in the can. You know the deal. We hope you learned something today. We hope you were entertained. And we hope that you are back right here Monday morning at 9:05 on CKTP News, your trusted voice. I'm Gene Velaitis.
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4: Good afternoon. It's 12 o'clock. I'm Tom McKay. Here's what's making news. A man is dead after a shooting in Niagara Falls. Niagara Regional Police say it happened just before 9 p.m. last night at a home on Thorold Road near Dorchester Road. Detectives say two suspects went to the home and shot the man before fleeing in a newer model white Nissan SUV. The first suspect is a man around 25 to 35 years old. He is described as 5'6", with a slim build and dark skin. He was wearing a white t-shirt, dark pants and shoes, sunglasses, and a red bandana. The second suspect is a woman, roughly 18 to 25 years old. She has dark brown hair and brown eyes. She was wearing baggy blue sweatpants, gray hooded sweatshirt, and white shoes. Detectives are asking that businesses in the area check security footage for the suspects and their vehicle. Anyone with information should contact police. Falling gas prices in June are expected to pull the annual inflation rate back below 3% when StatsCan reports fresh price data on Monday.
5: Economists expect inflation fell to 2.9% in June from a recent high of 3.2% in May. BMO's Benjamin Reitzes says a 10% drop in pump prices last month puts his inflation forecast right in line with the consensus. He says it's too soon to say whether inflation has peaked because gas prices are on the rise again, threatening to push the headline rate higher. Global oil prices were falling last month on the prospect of a U.S.-Iran peace deal, but renewed hostilities over the critical Strait of Hormuz are pushing gasoline higher again. Michelle Zedekian, The Canadian Press.
4: Some First Nations leaders have criticized the Ontario government for not issuing evacuation orders quickly enough as wildfires closed in on their communities. Chiefs at the Assembly of First Nations say some communities evacuated residents without help from the province. The chief of Cullens First Nation says her community has been destroyed. Ontario has asked the federal government to stand by to help evacuate communities by aircraft due to the volatile wildfire situation across the province's northwest. Meanwhile, experts are raising health concerns about the perils of wildfire smoke that go beyond the lungs to the brain. Research shows that tiny particles from the smoke are so small that they can travel deep into the lungs, but they don't always end their journey there. Dr. Bhavina Gohel, a clinical associate professor at the University of Calgary, says some can slip into the bloodstream or get to the brain directly through the nose.
6: as a result of that, what we're seeing is sort of a cognitive decline. So normal individuals will feel foggy, focus won't be there, attention will be a problem. But in terms of the long-term risk, what we're starting to see is dementia.
7: Health concerns from breathing dangerously polluted air come after days of hazy skies cast over Ontario as wildfire smoke from the north drifted south. And Prime Minister Mark Carney has announced a $2 billion investment over 4 years to build 190 new, more modern armored vehicles for the Canadian Armed Forces. This will bring the Army's total fleet to 550 combat vehicles. The Prime Minister had a simple message for Canadian companies.
8: When Canadian companies build for Canada, Canada will build right alongside them.
7: The vehicles to be built at the General Dynamics plant in London, Ontario, will help to support some 6,000 jobs using parts and materials from suppliers across the country. For more local news that matters to you, go to cktbnews.com. A look at the forecast. Widespread smoke today from those Ontario wildfires continuing with a high of 27, the humidex 32. Tonight, expect increasing cloud with a 40% chance of showers and a risk of a thunderstorm before the morning. The low will be 20, smoking conditions lingering. Tomorrow stays cloudy with a 60% chance of showers, the risk of a thunderstorm with some more local smoke. The high reaching 27, it's going to feel more like 37 with the humidex. And sunshine expected to return Sunday with a cooler high of 22. Right now, it's 25 degrees. It feels like 30. I'm Tom McKay for CKTV News.
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10: First, with wildfires in Ontario, thousands of people in northwest Ontario have been forced from their homes due to fast-moving wildfires, with many more told to be ready to leave as strong winds threaten to further the spread of more than 60 out-of-control fires. About 15 communities in northern Ontario have started evacuations or are considering them, with many not accessible by road. Ontario has asked the federal government to have planes ready to go with less than 24 hours of notice in the event that more people need to get out. Joining us from near Thunder Bay is CTV National News correspondent Heather Wright. Heather, you are very near to where all of these fires are burning in the north. Apparently, according to the Globe and Mail and others, we're getting a bit of a reprieve today, at least from air quality issues. Does it seem like that up there?
11: Yes, definitely a reprieve in that it is raining, or at least it has been all morning. It's sort of stopped now, but it was quite a storm that rolled through Thunder Bay and the region. So, of course, that was much welcome rain for the people who live here and, of course, the many firefighters that are out trying to battle these fires. 63 roughly of which are burning out of control in this area. So air quality definitely better. There is still, you know, that tinge of smokiness in the air, but air quality is better. And of course, most importantly, this rain is keeping some of these fires probably not at bay, but at least from spreading. There is the risk of lightning strikes that come with this, you know, level of storm. But I think that the rain in general is quite welcome for the people living up here.
10: We've seen, sadly, communities destroyed. We are seeing both the Ontario government and the Assembly of First Nations pushing for immediate support. And some First Nations, Heather, are calling upon the governments to declare a state of emergency. Tell us about that.
11: Yes, we've heard from a number of First Nations communities, many of which don't have road access. So they've been telling us harrowing stories of having to flee by boat, trying to get out of their communities as they've just watched them burn to the ground. And part of the challenge we're hearing from these communities is that there just isn't a coordinated level of support at this point. And that's where the state of emergency declaration comes in. These states of emergencies, when they are declared, allow different levels of government to coordinate in a much more, you know, seamless fashion in order to get money, resources, help to the people that need it. So we're hearing from a number of the communities up here, as well as from the Assembly of First Nations. Their General Assembly meeting was taking place in Ottawa earlier this week. So we're hearing from them that they're calling for that state of emergency to be declared simply to help get resources mobilized much more quickly.
10: Which is so vital in all of this. And speaking of resources, often when we have had these wildfires across the country, and we've had lots of them, sadly, over the last number of summers, there is a sharing of resources from other provinces and other jurisdictions. Are you seeing that happen and play out here?
11: Certainly. We've seen, you know, firefighters being dispatched from neighboring provinces. I know Alberta has said that they plan and are sending more to help here in northern Ontario with the water bombers. And so it is really a mobilization effort and an all hands on deck effort to try to get the, you know, resources, the equipment, the manpower up here to the north to fight these fires. And keep in mind, some of these are burning in very remote parts of the province that are not readily accessible. And so there is that level of coordination that's needed. I mean, we're hearing from some water bomber organizations that they're asking people on nearby lakes to keep their boats at bay because they need to be able to land to scoop up the water in the bellies of these water bombers to be able to drop them on nearby fires, because these areas are only accessible by airplane. And so the resources are coming, they're needed, but they're stretched thin because there are fires being fought in other parts of the country as well, right across the country from coast to coast to coast. And so there is only so much of these pieces of equipment and the manpower to go around. And so that's what we're seeing these challenges as well come out here in the north.
10: Yes, certainly. Quebec, Labrador in the east were among some of the areas hit. There are fires in the west. All right, Heather, we will leave it there. Stay safe. Thank you for joining us today. Appreciate you updating us.
11: Thanks for having me.
10: At a media update just in the last half an hour, Ontario Premier Doug Ford defended his government's wildfire response.
12: We are throwing every single resource we can. When you have 191 infernos running right across our province, we're deploying it based on the firefighters' expertise. We aren't the experts. They're the experts. And if they find there's one area that's burning out of control for one reason or another, we're going to listen to them.
10: What, if anything, could governments be doing to better manage wildfire risk? Coming up next, we'll speak with an expert from the Institute of Catastrophic Loss Reduction at Western University to get some insight on that. Our second big story, of course, is the FIFA final this weekend in New Jersey. Spain versus Argentina. Some concerning news, perhaps, or a distraction coming out of the Spanish camp today that superstar Lamine Yamal didn't train with the team. We'll dig into that later on in the program and see what Arash Madani says. Number three, this one is one that continues to generate headlines. The Prime Minister is defending the bridge deal, the Gordie Howe Bridge. Government is facing pressure from the opposition and the media to release all the details of the deal to open the Gordie Howe Bridge. Some reports suggest Canada will be splitting bridge revenue with the U.S. before debt servicing charges are paid, which will mean Canada will be paying off its construction costs for a longer period. The government has so far not committed to releasing the full text of the deal. We'll try and make sense of this all with Bloomberg reporter Brian Platt later on in the program. And today, story number four is the 50th anniversary, yes, the 50th anniversary of the 1976 Montreal Olympics. There will be some celebrations in Montreal over the next 2 weeks to commemorate that. One of the greatest stories of those games was, of course, gymnast Nadia Comăneci. She will be in Montreal along with many others. We're going to talk with the head of the Canadian Olympic Committee, Tricia Smith, about what those Olympic Games meant and what impact they're still having today later in the program. U.S. President the U.S. President is story number five. I was going to say there have been any number of TV addresses, and they've all apparently been important. But last night's, according to the President, was arguably the most. He made more claims about election fraud in 2020. Here's some of what he sounded like.
13: Every American deserves to know that when they cast their vote, that vote will be counted accurately in a system, and that is to make that system secure, one where cheating and interference are not just difficult, but virtually impossible. Unfortunately, the system we have today falls catastrophically short of that standard.
10: A cache of related documents released on the White House website Thursday night did not substantiate his sweeping claims that U.S. elections are catastrophically short of being fair and accurate. Most major U.S. networks didn't fully air the address. There are concerns this is a preview of the rhetoric around election rigging that Trump may roll out in the lead-up to the November midterms. Next hour, we'll check in with CTV U.S. political analyst Eric Hamm to get his takeaways. You'll want to stay tuned for all of that. But when we come back, what more can be done or could be done to manage wildfire risks? We'll be joined by Paul Kovacs, Executive Director of the Institute of Catastrophic Loss Reduction at Western Ontario.
15: A look at the forecast. Widespread smoke today from those Ontario wildfires continuing with a high of 27, the Humidex 32. Tonight, expect increasing cloud with a 40% chance of showers and a risk of a thunderstorm before the morning. The low will be 20, smoking conditions lingering. Tomorrow stays cloudy with a 60% chance of showers, the risk of a thunderstorm with some more local smoke. The high reaching 27, it's going to feel more like 37 with the Humidex. And sunshine expected to return Sunday with a cooler high of 22.
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15: Tim Power sitting in for Graham. Time now for the big conversation.
16: So this is a really big deal, people.
14: The big conversation.
15: The big conversation, I better not screw it up. Well, with wildfire smoke from northern Ontario creating poor air quality for millions of people in Canada and the northern U.S. this week, many people are asking, does Canada do enough to manage wildfire risks? Let's see if our next guest can give us some sense of that, and that's Paul Kovacs. Paul is the executive director of the Institute for Catastrophic Loss Reduction at Western University. Paul, great to have you. I'm struck by this. I come from an island in the North Atlantic. We fish. We spend a lot of time sending people out on the water, and the water, the Atlantic Ocean, can be a tough, unforgiving place. Many people have lost their lives. Weather systems have wreaked havoc upon all of us, and we have an old sort of reference to the fact that Mother Nature must be respected, but she can't be controlled. Where does Mother Nature fit in all of this, and can we do more to manage wildfire risk given the temperament and beat of Mother Nature?
16: Tim, it's great to talk with you. Appreciate the opportunity. There is a great deal that we have complete control over, and we are not doing the best we could managing the parts that we can control. One of the parts is that Canada, being second largest area, largest country in the world by area, and very heavily covered in forest. So we've got a lot of people who live in areas at risk of wildfire. And so the way we choose to live can respect nature, as you were setting up, but at the same time, protect ourselves from wildfire. If you have a home and you're in an area that is regularly experiencing wildfires, perhaps year after year. You should have a roof that doesn't ignite. You should have the proper siding on the outside of your home that doesn't start on fire. You should landscape around your home so that the risk is reduced. There's things that we have complete control over, and we're not doing quite well enough in taking the parts we control and managing that risk.
15: One of the things that oft gets talked about, Paul, in the factors that we can control when it comes to fire is the investment governments make around equipment and the people who use the equipment, the proper planning processes for deployment and action on actioning those pieces of asset. Where are we with all of that? Are we doing enough investing on the prevention side from a public sector perspective?
16: So there's a number of us in the science community that have strong opinions on these issues, and I've been involved in fire research for more than 30 years. For a long period of time, the fire experience this year was kind of like last year or the year before, and it was kind of predictable. It might move around a little bit. Maybe the fires this year would be more concentrated in one part of the country, like British Columbia, or another part of the country, like Ontario and Quebec, etc. But the overall fire impact on society was fairly predictable over several decades, and generally getting a little bit more severe year after year because climate change, warming, was inviting and allowing more fire, a little bit more fire every year. Anyway, the last few years have been really much larger. Something has happened just the last couple of years, and our community, our research community, are kind of holding our breath saying, has there been a one-time significant increase in fire risk? And if so, we haven't aligned what we do to this new reality, or have we had bad luck for a couple of years? So we're holding our breath. Just a few weeks ago, a number of us got together and said, wildfires this year are below average. They were coming in quite low right through to the early part of June. But the last few weeks, we were kind of expecting it was going to be a rough year. Well, they've been really rough the last few weeks, and we're now going to hold our breath through the rest of the year. But it's possible that this could suddenly jump up to be one of our worst years, all happening just recently. Anyway, so there's something recent happening in wildfire. We thought we had a fairly predictable approach, and we were, I think, doing fairly well to manage many parts of that. But the last few years, it suddenly jumped up. And if that's really going to be the new reality, there's some meaningful adjustments, some changes that have not yet happened.
15: The thing that seems to be getting a lot of attention now when these wildfires come forward and the stories, we've always had, sadly, wildfires. We've always had stories of evacuations and communities burning and the loss of property and the insurance claims and everything that comes with all of that. But over the last number of years as well, Paul, it's been the smoke. And the smoke coming into large urban settings, the particular, I think, creating levels of pollution known as PM25, some sort of fine particulate matter so small it can travel deep into the lungs and pose a risk to human health. Living here in Ottawa at the moment, it often feels like when the fires are at the forefront and the smoke is circulating, you're breathing from an ashtray. Is there anything we can do about this? Because we're taking some stick from the Americans who are mad that the smoke is drifting across the border.
16: I love when the Americans do their bluster. I'm far more interested in what we need to do to protect Canadians, right? And if you can imagine the amount of smoke that gets to you in Ottawa, I'm in Alliston, yeah. So also in Ontario, and the smoke is in the sky today. I can definitely smell it when I'm outside. And there are meaningful health issues from smoke for Canadians. And so doing something about smoke issues and managing them, like for me, I'm staying inside today, are really important. And we do need to manage smoke now in ways that we didn't 10, 20, 30, 40 years ago. I'm just reminding you and all the rest of the listeners, anything that you're feeling in Ottawa and I'm feeling here in Alliston is nothing compared to the people that are right close to the fire. Those particulates are far, far more intensive if you're closer to the fire. And for many, many decades, the people who are at great risk of smoke has been a longstanding issue. The issue now is suddenly a bigger area is burning the overall smoke can blow a long distance, even getting to the Americans, and they don't seem to hesitate to talk about complaining about all of that. We are still, as I was sharing, saving our breath that for the last 4 years, the area burned, which means the amount of smoke generated, the total amount of smoke generated, is just way more. We had the highest year on record. We had the second highest year on record. I don't know if this year is going to be the second or third highest if it stays like the last couple of weeks. So we are burning more trees. We are generating more of these particulates. They are covering large parts of Canada and even our colleagues in the United States. If that continues, that is an issue, and that's really hard to manage. Once these fires, a large number of them start with lightning and other natural causes, or few are human started, but once they start, how do you stop the wildland from burning is a real challenge. My largest area of research is what can you do when the fire approaches your home? What can you do in the interface area where people live in these areas and you can protect your home so you're safe. But for smoke, when there's smoke, listen to the experts, stay indoors, think about all the right things to do because it is bad for your health. And if you're worried in, as I am, in places like Ottawa and Alliston, it's even worse for the people close to the fire.
15: Yeah, and we city dwellers or more suburban dwellers always need to remind ourselves of that. Thank you for that, Paul. Last one, got less than a minute on this. You're at a university, so I'm asking for a letter grade here, Paul. How would you grade Canada on managing wildfire risks, given all of the participants we've woven into this conversation?
16: I think we do a good job responding when the fire starts.

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1: 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Checking the forecast, widespread smoke continues today and a high of 27, feeling more like 32. And tonight, increasing clouds with a 40% chance of showers and the risk of a thunderstorm with a low of 20. Right now, it's 26 degrees, feels like 32.
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1: Tim Power sitting in for Graham today. Well, today marks the 50th anniversary of the opening of the Montreal 1976 Olympic Games. Montreal 1976 provided an opportunity that no Canadian athletes had had before, a chance to compete at home in the Olympic Games. In 1976, Canada welcomed the world as an Olympic host for the first time. Team Canada fielded a record of the day, I believe it was, at 416 athletes and took home 11 medals. The 76 Olympic Games were highly successful from an organizational perspective. The operational component generated a surplus of approximately $230 million that served as a model for future host cities. These games paved the way for Calgary in 1988 and Vancouver in 2010. They were a showcase of Canadian ambition and provided the country was able to dream big. Many of you who are of a certain age will remember some of the key moments of those games. Who could forget Nadia Comaneci? Perfect 10 in gymnastics, perhaps the big story of the games. There was also Caitlyn Jenner, who was competing for the United States, won the decathlon gold medal while setting a world record score of 8,618 points. And it was our own Greg Joy, and I believe we have some audio here, who won a silver medal on the second last day of the games in a highly competitive jump. Let's have a listen to that audio.

0: Joy would go on and be Canada's flag bearer and have that moment immortalized as a huge achievement in the sporting landscape. Little known fact for many was that there was a boycott at these games. Many African nations, after arriving in Montreal and discovering that South Africa was competing, chose not to compete. Of course, South Africa had apartheid at that time, and there were many nations around the world that were opposed. They walked out on the competition after they had arrived and put organizers in a twist. Later this summer, there will be some events to recognize the anniversary of the games. There will be, in July, a special dinner and reception at the Parc Jean Drapeau, a concert at Parc Olympique on August 1st. And the Canadian Olympic Committee will be hosting Nadia Comaneci, five-time Olympic champion gymnast, whose perfect 10 in Montreal was the story of the games. And Montreal will see a return of the games of sort. The Q series, which is a new thing from the Canadian Olympic Committee, will return to Montreal in 2028, I believe, and that will see qualifications for different Olympic sports happening at the various facilities that became part and parcel of Montreal, because the infrastructure that was created in Montreal for the games was impressive and is so iconic in Canada today. The Olympic Stadium, the Olympic Basin at Parc Jean Drapeau, the Claude Robillard Sports Complex, Maurice Richard Arena. 5 decades on, 96% of the permanent venues used during the games remain in operation, serving communities as well as many Olympians who train in them daily. If you're wondering why I'm still talking, we are trying to get Tricia Smith, a colleague of mine, the chair of the Canadian Olympic Committee, an Olympian who participated in that event, a silver medalist herself. She's gone to 4 Olympics, to talk about the impact of the games, because Tricia will be hosting the World. Thomas Bach, the former chair of the International Olympic Committee, will be in Montreal in a couple of weeks as well to celebrate the events. He was a fencer at the Olympics in Montreal and had success there. You do have to wonder as well, too, if Montreal and the success of Montreal not only spawned Calgary and Vancouver, as I've mentioned, but probably paved a pathway for the highly successful World Cup that we just hosted in Canada, because we showed the world 50 years ago what could be done when Canada was given the opportunity to demonstrate to the world it could welcome it and host it in world-class facilities. The opening day flag bearer for the 1976 Olympics was Abby Hoffman. She, of course, is iconic in the Canadian landscape, one of our earliest and most successful advocates for equal participation in sport, equal pay in sport. She would lead different sports organizations after the Olympics. Abby Hoffman made a point about the Montreal Olympics that it was fascinating to see the difference in the size of the male and female membership of the team. About a quarter were female, the rest were male. And she noted, when we looked at Paris 2024, how that had changed, that in fact, in Abby's recollection, there were more female athletes, a handful more, than male athletes. And it was the work she, Tricia Smith, and others did to bring us to that particular place. All of these amazing things stemming out of Montreal. Montreal, of course, was not without controversy. Many of you will recall some of the controversy at the municipal level and the stories that came about whether Montreal spent too much, the city of Montreal had spent too much money on the Olympics. Was this the right investment? The stories that lingered for years about the paying off of the Olympic Stadium and the cost of all of that and the burden that Montreal taxpayers and people in the municipality of Montreal had to weather. But having most recently been to Montreal, for an early 50th anniversary celebration and ceremony around the Olympics. It seems that the energy and enthusiasm in the city of Montreal remains very strong for hosting and celebrating international sport. Montreal, of course, did welcome, prior to the commencement of the most recent World Cup, our men's team there. They've now played in Montreal, men's soccer team. They've now played in Montreal on a couple of different occasions. So it is hard to believe it is 50 years ago today. I remember as a very young kid, and I want to emphasize that. I was an extremely young kid at the time. How dominant the news and the coverage of Montreal was everywhere you went. And let's remember, at this time, there wasn't the cable sports networks. There wasn't the permeation of multiple channeled universe and radio or anything else. But you knew about Montreal. You knew about the Olympics. And whether you were in the time zone in British Columbia or you were in St. John's, Newfoundland, where I was growing up, everybody knew about Montreal. And I'll conclude on this, and I'm sorry we weren't able to get Tricia. We will get her another time. I had the great opportunity to spend some time with Greg Joy in May. And Greg, very down to earth, very welcoming, but it was clear to me in my time with Greg how important and significant as a participant in Montreal, he saw Montreal in our national landscape at the time. It was truly impressive and wonderful to have the time with Greg. He will also be at the 50th anniversary celebrations that that are kicking off now, but will conclude in 2 weeks' time. All right, that's my history lesson, your NFB moment on the Olympics. We will get Tricia Smith another time and get somebody who was actually there and who's played such a crucial role in the Olympic movement to tell the story. But when we come back, the bridge. What do we know about the Gordie Howe Bridge, Brian Platt?
1: A look at the forecast. Widespread smoke today from those Ontario wildfires continuing with a high of 27, the humidex 32. Tonight, expect increasing cloud with a 40% chance of showers and a risk of a thunderstorm before the morning. The low will be 20, smoking conditions lingering. Tomorrow stays cloudy with a 60% chance of showers, the risk of a thunderstorm with some more local smoke. The high reaching 27, it's going to feel more like 37 with the humidex. And sunshine expected to return Sunday with a cooler high of 22.
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0: Tim Powers in for Graham. Well, the Gordie Howe Bridge, it's been in the news this week. We know some more things about the deal, but are we more certain about what it entails? Before we hear from the Prime Minister, let's get a take from The Simpsons.
24: Strap on your skates, Gordie. You're going in.
0: The Simpsons. Prime Minister Carney defended the bridge deal again yesterday, saying Canada will only split bridge revenue after expenses.
25: It is an agreement for 15 years to split net revenues. Splitting of tolls, any sharing of the toll revenue won't happen until all of the debt is repaid. We will split net revenues over the course of the first 15 years. And those net revenues are after operational costs. So it's manning the toll booths, it's maintenance, it's snow removal, a series of other operational costs.
0: But the government has so far not committed to releasing the full text of the deal. But I understand my next guest does have some details of the deal, and that's Brian Platt. Brian is the Ottawa Bureau Chief for Bloomberg News. Brian, I don't know if you're more informed than The Simpsons, but I'm banking on you to be. What do you know now about the deal?
26: I actually will request that I get queued up with the Simpsons clip every time now, please. That was great. So we have seen the deal. Bloomberg has seen it. My colleague Josh Wingrove, who's our one of our senior White House reporter in the U.S., is a fantastic reporter. He just published the story on Bloomberg. We know what this deal says. I don't have to go by sources say or whatever. I have also seen the text of this deal. Every time the Prime Minister speaks, he has made it more confusing for people. And, you know, I can't guess at his motivations. I assume he doesn't want to clearly, you know, ultimately, Canada has given some money away to the U.S. here. That is what happened. That is what has happened. The Prime Minister doesn't want to directly say that, I'm guessing, which is why he speaks about this in a confusing way. But I'll make this as clear as possible. There are actually two deals here. There is the original 2012 agreement signed by Prime Minister Stephen Harper, who you, I assume you're aware of, Tim, and the state of Michigan at the time, signed a deal between Canada and Michigan that Canada would collect all the toll revenue until the debt of the bridges paid off. And that debt came in about $6.4 billion. So that deal still exists. That deal has not been changed. And that is when the Prime Minister says tolls won't be split until the debt is paid. That's what he's referring to. That 2012 agreement, it's still there. However,
0: Let me stop you there because maybe you're getting to it, but as somebody who's in business, so how is the debt being paid from Michigan directly or to the Canadian government? Tolls pay the debt?
26: Canada paid for the bridge, right? So typically the way this would happen is you take out a construction bond or however it was. I actually don't know how it was financed, but that's probably how it was done. You take out a bond at a certain amount of interest. That's how you pay for it. In this case, $6.4 billion. And Canada fronted the whole cost of that because Michigan, for internal political reasons that we don't need to get into, but basically Michigan couldn't come up with the money for it. So Canada fronted all of it on the understanding that the toll revenue would be used to repay Canada before we did a 50-50 split. And so that was always going to be, you know, there's certain costs of running a bridge, right? You got to clear the snow off it, maintenance, I believe staffing the toll booths, things like that. Whatever was left over, Canada was supposed to get all of that to pay it back on the cost, on the debt of the bridge, and then a 50-50 split would happen. That was estimated to take decades, right? Like, it was probably going to take like 50 years for Canada to get paid back. There's a new, what is new this year is this side deal that Carney has struck with the federal government, with the White House. And under this deal, Canada is going to, for 15 years, Canada will not get as much profit because it will split that profit with the U.S. So the tolls will be used, toll money will still be used for snow clearing and the stuff you've got to do to maintain a bridge. Yep. But whatever's left over, instead of all of that going to pay Canada's debt, half of it will go to the U.S. for what they are referring to as a regional economic development fund. We shall see what they actually spend that money on, but that's what they are saying it's for. So the upshot here, despite what the Prime Minister has said, because I think he's spoken about this in a pretty confusing way, Canada for 15 years will have less money to put towards the debt. That's what people need to know.
0: Okay. Now, question on the revenues, and not to get too far into the weeds and lose the audience as some of the Prime Minister's comments have. Revenues come from different streams, as we know, Brian. But the only revenue being forecast here is from the tolls, not from the plaza and the CanEx or the the duty-free places that are around there. Is revenue the only stream of revenue from tolls?
26: It is possible that when you say net revenues, there's a, you know, some of those revenues could come from, and that again may be sort of like the split, the difference the Prime Minister is trying to draw here. Overwhelmingly, we're talking about toll revenue. I mean, that is the real revenue here. So, you know, maybe there's some keychains being sold at a booth at the bottom of the bridge. I'm not sure. We're talking about toll revenues. Like, that's the vast majority. And that is the revenues that were supposed to be used to pay down down the bridge.
0: So the argument I've heard from the Prime Minister before yesterday, when he didn't share what he shared yesterday, was, look, the broader economy will benefit from the bridge opening, and that we need to open the bridge because the entirety of the North American economy will benefit. What can you tell us about that argument and how valid it is?
26: Well, I think that's a reasonable case, is that let's just get this bridge open. If for 15 years we have to give, and Canada's projections, according to how Carney has talked about it, is that this bridge is not going to actually make very much money for when it first opens, because it will take a while for traffic to build.
0: Yeah.
26: And I think that's a totally reasonable argument to make, and it's a reasonable defense of the bridge. Of course, it could be wrong. Traffic projections could come in a lot higher than that. But that, you know, so the best defense the Canadian government has of this deal is these net revenues are likely to be small over the course of this 15 years. We're not actually giving away that much profit, and in exchange, we're getting the bridge open, and that's all that matters. I think that's a reasonable argument to make, and I don't really understand why the Prime Minister hasn't communicated that more clearly instead of going into this complicated argument about whether the tolls are being split or not.
0: Yeah, it is very confusing. I don't know if they're helping themselves or they're hoping people will turn off. Brian, got about a minute here. The minutiae of the agreements aside, because as you say, there are actually two now, what's the response in and around Windsor to this announcement?
26: My sense of it is people just, like, everybody's looking at this brand new bridge, right? That's just, and the whole reason of building this bridge is because the existing one is incredibly congested. There's also a tunnel that truck traffic can't go through. The existing one's very congested. It's controlled by a private family in Detroit that has spent a lot of time trying to block the construction of a new bridge. People just want the new bridge open. I think once it's open and we've moved past this, you know, there won't actually be that much controversy. But in the meantime, we at least got to try to get the details of what was agreed to here.
0: Indeed. I'll tell producer Dave that you now have a writer for The Simpsons anytime you appear. Brian, great to chat with you. Thank you, my friend.
26: Thank you.
0: All right. That was Brian Platt, Ottawa Bureau Chief for Bloomberg.
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4: Good afternoon. It's 1 o'clock. I'm Tom McKay. Here's what's making news. Hamilton police say the Special Investigations Unit has been called in following a collision in East Hamilton. Police say officers attempted to stop a black Dodge Challenger around 6:30 Friday morning near King Street East and Balsam Avenue North. A short time later, the Challenger and a silver Ford Escape collided at the intersection. Two people were taken to hospital with injuries. King Street East remains closed between Connaught Avenue North and Leinster Avenue South as the investigation continues. The SIU has now invoked its mandate, and Hamilton police say they will not be providing any further details. Premier Doug Ford says the approximately 190 wildfires raging across the northern part of the province have already burned through more land than all of last year's fire season. Speaking at a news conference in Toronto, Ford outlined the resources being deployed to fight the fires.
5: As of this morning, more than 150 fire crews are on the ground. And in the last few days, the number of water bombers and helicopters deployed and operating has risen to over 80. And an additional 39 aircraft are ready to be deployed to the highest needs area.
4: Ford says Ontario is also receiving help from Alberta and Yukon crews, while the federal government has confirmed it's prepared to provide additional support. This as some First Nations leaders have criticized the Ontario government for not issuing evacuation orders quickly enough as wildfires closed in on their communities. Chiefs at the Assembly of First Nations say some communities evacuated residents without help from the province. The chief of Collins First Nation, meanwhile, says her community has been destroyed. This as a lawyer representing the small Ontario First Nations community says that it's being deprived of necessary help because the federal government doesn't recognize it as a First Nation. A man is dead after a shooting in Niagara Falls. Niagara Regional Police say it happened just before 9 p.m. last night at a home on Thorold Road near Dorchester Road. Detectives say two suspects went to the home and shot the man before fleeing in a newer model white Nissan SUV. The first suspect is a man around 25 to 35 years old. He is described as 5'6" with a slim build and dark skin. He was wearing a white t-shirt, dark pants and shoes, sunglasses, and a red bandana. The second suspect is a woman roughly 18 to 25 years old. She has dark brown hair and brown eyes. She was wearing baggy blue sweatpants, gray hooded sweatshirt, and white shoes. Detectives are asking that businesses in the area check security footage for the suspects and their vehicle. Anyone with information should contact police. And the Bank of Canada will get a fresh look at new inflation data on Monday, just a few days after holding its policy rate steady for the sixth straight time. Economists broadly expect inflation fell in June as peace talks between the United States and Iran drove a temporary reprieve in gas prices. BMO economist Benjamin Reitzes says the central bank will want to see if inflation is rising beyond the gas pumps.
6: What the bank is really watching for is breadth of inflation. So if it spreads, if it's broad-based spreading of that pressure is what they're really worried about. I think probably the sector that is most susceptible, most vulnerable to higher inflation would probably be food prices.
4: Reitzes says inflation should continue to see relief from easing shelter prices in June as slowing population growth takes pressure away from the rents and home prices. For more local news that matters to you, go to cktbnews.com. A look at the forecast. Widespread smoke today from those Ontario wildfires continuing with a high of 27, the humidex 32. Tonight, expect increasing cloud with a 40% chance of showers and a risk of a thunderstorm before the morning. The low will be 20, smoking conditions lingering. Tomorrow stays cloudy with a 60% chance of showers, the risk of a thunderstorm with some more local smoke. The high reaching 27, it's going to feel more like 37 with the humidex. And sunshine expected to return Sunday with a cooler high of 22. Right now, it's 26 degrees. I'm Tom McKay for CKTB News.
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1: Tim Power sitting in for Graham. Well, this Sunday, July 19th, 3 p.m. Eastern, it is the World Cup Final. Spain versus Argentina. The reigning world and South American champions take on the kings of Europe in what is being billed as a blockbuster showdown at the New York, New Jersey Stadium. Argentina's Lionel Messi is leading the tournament with 8 goals and 4 assists. The inaugural World Cup Final halftime show will unite football, music, and social impact in a historic celebration featuring performances by Justin Bieber, Madonna, Shakira, and BTS. Following the final, the World Cup trophy will be jointly presented to the winning team's captain by President Trump and FIFA President Gianni Infantino. The stage is set on Tuesday. Spain secured their spot in the FIFA World Cup final with a 2-0 victory over France.
2: Olmo, Pedro Porro! It's happening for Spain! Look at those wild eyes! The world is opening up for this glittering Spanish cohort. A spectacular Spanish display. Spain will play the World Cup final.
1: Oh, and then... England fans, are you okay? Are you all right? Heartbreaking 2-1 loss for England to Argentina in the second semi-final matchup yesterday.
2: Messi.
3: Oh, and England are in trouble. And maybe through Lautaro Martinez, they're going out to the semi-final stage. And Argentina, the world champions, are going to the 2026 final. Argentina will play Spain on Sunday.
1: To dive into what this game's going to be like and what we might see, delighted to have him again, Arash Madani. Arash, of course, is a national sports broadcaster covering the World Cup for One Soccer Now. Arash, it was my son who told me this morning at about 7 o'clock. He said, Dada, Lamine Yamal might be injured, and I've subsequently dug into this. Is this distraction? Is it reality? Is the up-and-coming Spanish superstar going to play on Sunday?
4: I'm sure they want to create a whole bunch of noise around this to try and create that distraction. What Jesse Marsh called this way back when Canada was in it, a decoy. Yeah. So, you know, the 19-year-old phenom. I tell you what, Tim, at the beginning of the tournament and... last Wednesday at 2:30 p.m., gun to our heads, would any of us have thought Yamal and Spain would be playing in the World Cup final, or was it a foregone conclusion that France was going to do it?
1: It pretty much was, because everyone I talked to, having seen them play, I saw them play Norway in the prelim rounds, they looked like they were destined for this, except, Arash, as you know better than I, and hardcore soccer fans do, the thing with tournament football is everybody tends to have one bad game. And if you have that bad game in the semis against a very good Spanish side who has this other really good player named Rodri, you're not getting through.
4: Yeah, no question. And I think what we discovered in that game against France is that you may have the best strikers and the best forwards, but the best team, and especially the best team in the midfield, is really going to persevere. We can get into all the decisions that England made to, you know, play prevent defense. But that's why this makes the final such an intriguing matchup, because Argentina can beat you in so many ways. Spain can beat you in so many ways. And in a lot of ways, this game may be, as much as the attention will be on Messi, and understandably and rightfully so, this game may be determined by the midfielders more than the strikers.
1: And that's where Rodri comes into play. And I think,
4: no question.
1: Didn't Mbappe describe him as the difference after their game? But Messi, you can't not talk about the final and talk about Messi. Having watched the Egypt game, having watched this game, It just seems to me, if I can make an analogy that the broader audience will probably get, he is having his Tom Brady moment. Even when it looks like you're going to lose, the great ones find a way to win. I mean, is Messi just on a path of destiny, even though they've, you know, really had to battle to get here?
4: You look at it and you're saying to yourself, all right, first of all, he's 39 years old. And oh yeah, Tom Brady won a Super Bowl with Tampa Bay in his 40s. We almost forget about that one. And the comp is so good because remember when the Patriots were down 28-3 to Atlanta in the Super Bowl and came back to win? It feels like Argentina's had a bunch of those throughout this tournament. Left for dead a couple of times. It seemed, what was it, two rounds ago that Egypt had them up 2-0. And over and over, when it's all on the line, Argentina finds a way, the most remarkable goal against Switzerland to win a 2-1. And then Messi with the cross that set up the game-winning header, et cetera, et cetera. You just wonder, is there one more moment of magic left as a final brushstroke? Because if there is, Tim, if there is, there is now, and I hate getting into these debates, the GOAT debates, you know, greatest of all time. But with one more final brushstroke, that ends any debate ever. The dude that people could point to before the last World Cup, who hadn't had, he had everything on his resume except the biggest of all, could leave New York on Sunday with two of them. And then that ends all conversations.
1: And likely the golden boot, of course, depending if Mbappe plays tomorrow night in the third place game, or Kane and Bellingham do as well, and how they all fare. But everybody will be watching this game on Sunday. Fascinating, actually, in that third place game. As you know, as of today, there were still tickets left for all of that, because this is indeed the marquee match. What do we know about these teams head-to-head, Arash?
4: Very little. And that's why it makes it intriguing. You have a South American team, you have a team from Europe that comes out of UEFA. And that's part of what makes the magic of the World Cup what it is. You know, UEFA teams go through their own qualifying. Mm-hmm. And there aren't a ton of Spanish, even Spanish players playing in the Argentina League and vice versa. Messi now, of course, is with Inter Miami after that decorated career with Barcelona. So, you know, it's also kind of new gen versus the old head. You know, is this going to be a passing of the torch?
1: Yeah.
4: Messi to Yamal, you know, or not? So there's so much intrigue in terms of how these two programs, two powerhouse soccer programs, will go about it.
1: I just want to build on that for a minute, and we do have about a minute left. How much does FIFA want this to be the passing of the torch, regardless of the outcome of the game? I mean, whether they got Mbappe or Lamal, they've got the young superstar against the aged hero. FIFA loves marketing. How's that part of it going to play out?
4: Well, let's be real here, Tim. If we're going to be honest, FIFA has done everything possible to ensure Argentina is playing in this final.
1: Yes, they have.
4: They have allowed them to play no outdoor day matches in the dead heat of North America in the month of July. They have given Argentina every benefit of the doubt when it comes to VAR and replay.
1: Yep.
4: They have removed goals from Egypt. They have sent off Switzerland players. They have allowed Messi on numerous occasions to get away with murder without a foul, without a yellow card, without a direct red, when the comp on any other team has been the same. There may be appearances of impropriety across the board. It feels like FIFA's not even hiding it anymore, because they're saying, we have massive global audiences. Everybody wants this. And as I tell my friends all the time when they go to an NBA game, remember, this is an entertainment property. It's not a sporting event. You're not shelling out $1,000 to see LeBron check out of the game with two foul reach-in fouls in Charlotte when he only shows up there once a year.
1: All we need is some deflated soccer balls, and the comparison would still hold, eh? Between
4: absolutely
1: one superstar and another.
5: A look at the forecast. Widespread smoke today from those Ontario wildfires continuing, with a high of 27, the humidex 32. Tonight, expect increasing cloud with a 40% chance of showers and a risk of a thunderstorm before the morning. The low will be 20, smoking conditions lingering. Tomorrow stays cloudy with a 60% chance of showers. The risk of a thunderstorm with some more local smoke. The high reaching 27. It's going to feel more like 37 with the Humidex. And sunshine expected to return Sunday with a cooler high of 22.
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1: Tim Power sitting in for Graham. 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
2: Can I say I'm feeling fine?
1: Well, I can personally attest that the next guest is indeed one of the best. She represents her country so well today, as she's done for decades. She's a four-time Olympian, an Olympic silver medalist in rowing. She's the president of the Canadian Olympic Committee, and I'm very lucky to sit with her on that committee. She might get the time zones wrong, but she gets nothing else wrong. Tricia Smith, how are you today?
3: Oh, fantastic. Sorry, Tim. I would get kicked off the rowing team for sure if I did that.
1: Well, we're welcoming you back on because it's a big moment for you and for many. You were one of the athletes who got to participate in the 1976 Montreal Olympics. Today is the 50th anniversary of the Games beginning. Before we get into what they've meant and how they've shaped the Canadian sporting landscape, what was it like for you, Tricia, then as a young rower, your first Olympic Games to go to Montreal? Did you have a sense of the magnitude of the moment?
3: Well, certainly it was a thrill for me. I being out here on the West Coast, when I heard that Canada was getting the games, Montreal was getting the games, and you've heard the story, my sister and I sat down and filled out the volunteer applications because we thought, wow, Canada's games, we love the Olympics. It was some huge, every year when the Olympics, or every 4 years when the Olympics came around, it was huge in our household. And we didn't get picked as volunteers, but actually my younger sister Shannon, 14, she made the team as a swimmer, and I made the rowing team. And I was thinking about it the other day. Where would we have been? And last week, I think just coming into the village, we'd been training at I think out at Brock University with the British team was there. The excitement was just over the top. We got our uniforms. That was so exciting. But getting into the village, the opening ceremonies just around the corner. And I think I told you the story of the opening ceremonies because you could walk from the athletes' village to the stadium, which is pretty rare. They had a drill sergeant trying to get us to look great, marching in line, left, right, left, right. We're walking through the park towards the stadium, the Canadians cheering us along the way. And as you get to the stadium, you go down below the stadium into the dark, and you could hear the boom, boom of the music inside the stadium as we're getting closer and closer. And as the tip of the Canadian flag caught the light of the opening of the stadium, this roar went up around, and I'll just never forget it. And it continued for a whole march around the stadium. So, you know, I think that just the excitement of the moment, certainly we knew it was special, but everywhere you looked, there was something different that you'd never seen before.
1: When you talked about volunteering, for me, what stands out when you spoke about that was the fact that we'd never had the Olympics in Canada before. We didn't have the kind of permeated sports coverage environment that we have now, that when Montreal happened, it wasn't just a big moment for the athletes. It was a big moment for the country. What do you remember about that, Tricia, and the excitement in the land?
3: I think that's absolutely true. And as I say, it certainly caught me as a young person way out in the West Coast. This is Canada's games. Yeah. This is our opportunity. And certainly in the years since, I've heard it, this was Canada's opportunity to tell their story internationally. You know, we've done it with Expo to a certain extent, but sport, sport is different. Sport is, as Mandela said, you know, it's a language that all children understand. Sport brings, well, we've seen it lately, you know, with our sports teams and lately with the football, with the Toronto Blue Jays, with the Milano Cortina games, how it brings the country together and how it just makes us stand a little taller, and you know, Vancouver 2010, another example. But I think it was that opportunity for us to really go broader, to dream bigger, and to tell our story internationally.
1: And of course, there were amazing stories of performance in those games. Natty Comaneci, who is going to the 50th anniversary celebrations, Caitlyn Jenner in the decathlon, our own Greg Joy, the 10 other medals that we won. There was so much that happened in those games. But I want to pick up on something else you said there. Does Montreal pave the way for Calgary, for Vancouver 2010, and even the World Cup? Because we showed the world we could host world-class events.
3: Absolutely, they did. You know, and you think about what's left in the legacy of Montreal. The seven venues that were built are still in use today. They were using 15 existing venues, and 14 of those are still in use today. It showed the world, it showed the international sport world just what Canada can do, that we're good partners, that we follow through on our promises, that we are welcoming, friendly hosts. And absolutely, Calgary built on that. And then again, Vancouver was able to build on that. And not only that, but Vancouver built on the legacy of sport. You know, we knew that to be a really successful games, the athletes had to be successful, and that created On the Podium 7 years out. Mm-hmm. And we've seen the success as a result of that.
1: We've also seen you and others, Abby Hoffman's people who had sport achievements take on leadership in sport. I don't think that was accidental either. You talked about On the Podium, and Abby Hoffman was very involved in that. Of course, Abby carried the flag, and listening to you and Abby speak and Greg and Walter Schreiber some weeks ago in Montreal, I was just struck about how you all viewed it as a responsibility to do more. What is it about the Olympics and one's participation that creates that sense of responsibility to the future?
3: You know, it's such a beautiful thing, the Olympic Games, and I had the opportunity to take part in it. There's a magic to it. And I was so privileged to have been part of it. You know, I was able to get my education through sport, all of these things. I want to make sure that those opportunities are available to others and to all Canadian kids that might want to participate in sport. And it's not so easy these days. It's way more expensive, less accessible, on and on and on. And I know if there's something good like that, you have to fight to keep it. It's something that makes us stronger as communities, as a country, and brings the world together. And it's something that I really believe does make us better, and therefore you've got to step up and do your part. And like I say, I want to give back to what gave so much to me.
1: Well, you certainly have. I can attest to that. Now, we've got about a minute and a half here. Just back to you for a moment. So 2 weeks from now, the what would have been the closing weekend, there is a more formal set of celebrations in Montreal. You're going to be there. Abby Hoffman, Natty Comaneci is going to be there. Thomas Bach, the former chair. What are you most looking forward to, Tricia? Because I imagine it's going to be highly emotional as well.
3: You know what? I think it's seeing the people. It's seeing the old teammates. I know there's a big rowing reunion as well, which I cannot be late for. and they're going to, of course, being rowers, they want to race. And so we'll see if we get in a boat. But I think it's going to be about seeing the people and also just celebrating the legacy of 50 years. Like I say, all those venues still in use, the athletes that are using those venues, the millions that have used them since in 50 years. And also just being proud of the fact that it can still move. I remember we had a woman on the team who was 30, and we thought that was old. So I think it'll be a great reunion.
1: Well, I hope you have a wonderful time. I'm glad we made it work in the end. Thank you very much. And I know lots of Canadians, I think, are going to reflect on Montreal 50 and Google it, Tricia, if they didn't know what it was before, and learn why it was so important. Thanks for making time for us today.
3: Thanks, Tim.
1: All right, take care. That is Tricia Smith. She's a four-time Olympian, Olympic silver medalist, and the president of the Canadian Olympic Committee. And you will hear lots more over the next couple of weeks about the 50th anniversary celebrations and see some of those historic figures who made such a difference. When we come back, somebody you know, somebody you've watched for a very long time, Scott Oak is going to join us. Of course, Scott, a longtime hockey broadcaster, but he's lending his life and time to something else now. We'll talk to Scott about that.
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16: Tim Power sitting in for Graham. Great to be back with you and delighted to be able to speak to my next guest. His voice will be very familiar to you. He is a legend in many places across this country. He's known for his incredible

0: Incredible sports commentary. He's the former host of After Hours on Hockey Night in Canada. He's a favorite of mine because he's an Atlantic Canadian from Sydney and then lived in my home province of Newfoundland and Labrador. And he's doing some incredible work now addressing the challenges of addictions. It's a real pleasure to welcome Scott Oak to the program. Scott, how are you?
1: I am great, Tim. That intro is going to make it very hard for me to live up to whatever it is you want to talk about. You know, I'll say one thing. When people use the word legend, that really only means one thing in the world of broadcasting, and that is that you've outlasted everyone, and I did. I got to my 52nd or 53rd year, so it's all good.
0: Well, you may have outlasted your time on Hockey Night in Canada, and I challenge you on that, Scott, but you're doing incredible work now and have been for a while on dealing and providing opportunity for people that have addictions. I think the world knows you for your hockey coverage, but you've been very brave in telling the story of some of the personal challenges you and your family have gone through. You wrote a book last year, For the Love of a Son, A Memory of Addiction, Loss and Hope, about your son, Bruce. You've established a treatment center, a recovery center in Bruce's name. That's what I want to talk to you about in large measure today, Scott. I mean, I have family members who've struggled with addiction. I have some understanding of how tough it can be. I've seen those who struggle with addiction just wilt away in front of us. Tell us about Bruce and how his struggles have helped you move to this new chapter in your life.
1: Well, Bruce was our beautiful firstborn son, and he was a kid like any other with hopes and dreams. And his dreams obviously did not include growing up to be an addict. But, you know, we have always said to people that addiction knows no boundaries, economic, social, none. It can come for anyone at any time. And it came for Bruce and wouldn't let go. And that addiction or substance abuse took Bruce from us. And so when he died, you know, our world collapsed, but we got ourselves together and we gave voice to our grief and we started on the project that would eventually become the Bruce Oak Recovery Center in Winnipeg. We raised about $16 million in less than 2 years, 10 of that, I think, in 8 months. So the community gave from the heart because they were voting in favor of treatment and recovery for those suffering from addiction and substance abuse. The Bruce Oak Recovery Center has been open now for 5 years. It's graduated 600 men. And those are 600 men who have reclaimed their lives, gone back to their families, their jobs, their loved ones, society in general. And we're very proud of how things have worked out here. But I'm always quick to add that Ann and I were good at two things, and that was having lunch and asking for money. The heavy lifting here has been done by a lot of other people who know what they're doing. I have nothing to do with running the Bruce Oak Recovery Center. That's way outside my wheelhouse. I just consider myself to be kind of the mascot of this place.
0: You may be the mascot, but you lived with this. How tough was it, first of all, when Bruce was sick? Because if people don't understand, addiction is an illness. It is an illness. It's not a fault. Yes. It's an illness. So you and Anne were working through that. You were broadcasting. You're trying to care for your son. No one on air, no one watching you would have ever guessed you were living this really tough journey. How hard was that, Scott?
1: It was difficult for both Ann and I. You know, the parents' number one instinct is to know that their child is safe. And that was our concern when Bruce was on his journey. I'm fond of telling the guys here at the recovery center that the best times that we had in our life, the most comfortable times we had in our life when Bruce was on his journey were when he was in detox or treatment, because we knew where he was. We knew he was safe. He had hope, we had hope, and most of all, the phone wasn't going to ring at 10 o'clock that night with another disaster that we were expected to fix. It was a very, very difficult time. You can read about it in the book. I hope you have, you know, all the things we did to try to keep Bruce alive. And we went to the mat, did everything we possibly could to help ensure that he could get over this disease. But, you know, the sad truth is that for Some people who suffer from addiction and substance abuse, their rock bottom could be death, and it was for Bruce.
0: Yeah, and that is a very, very harsh reality. The writing of the book, and it is well documented, the proceeds are going to the center. Did that help? Did it further impassion you? Did it also give you the sense that, Scott, after hockey was done, this was something you wanted to do, keep fighting, even though Bruce was no longer with you and Ann?
1: Well, I'll tell you about the book. The genesis of the book was I got a call from an agent one day, a book agent, who wanted me to write a book about my career. And my reaction was I would not subject anybody in the world to that book. The conversation segued into Bruce's journey, and I allowed that I would have an appetite to tell that story. And so that's how the book was born. I've been asked many times if it was a cathartic experience to write the book. And of course, cathartic means, you know, emotional release, written word, whatever. It was nothing of the sort. It was very, very difficult to relive Bruce's journey through the written word. But I did it because essentially that book is the story of any family who has a loved one battling the disease of addiction, in particular if it's a son or a daughter, someone in Bruce's age bracket. And I've heard from lots of people that, you know, they'll say things to me like, you just told my story. And the book has resonated. It's done really well. And I'm happy that it has, because it's brought more attention to the disease that is addiction or substance use disorder, whatever we choose to call it. And it's, I think, made a step towards erasing that terrible stigma that goes with addiction.
0: Yeah, I want to ask you about that. I think, sadly, there still is a stigma around addiction, that people who are described as addicts are looked upon with furrowed brows or utter disdain, depending where you are and who's doing the looking, and that somehow they put themselves in that sort of circumstance. Mm-hmm. What would you say to people who take that view of those who are suffering through addiction?
1: Well, I would say, just as you've made the point a couple of times, Tim, in this conversation, that addiction is a disease. It is not a moral failing. It's in a lot of provinces in this country, it's referred to as a chronic brain disorder. That's what Bruce had. As I said earlier, Bruce did not grow up dreaming of being an addict or being in a treatment center. And until we can start looking at addiction as a disease, then that stigma will always exist. And we've made a lot of progress in the discussion around mental health, say, in the last decade. And I think we're seeing the same sort of progress when it comes to addiction and the stigma that goes with it. We always felt when we started the Bruce Oak Recovery Center project that part of our mission was to help erase the stigma. And I think we've had a degree of success. And as I say, the book has helped in that area, too.
0: Last one for you, Scott. I bet Bruce, when he was of clearer mind and not battling the disease, probably thought it was pretty cool. His dad was a sports broadcaster in the biggest game in Canada. What do you think he'd think now of what you've done?
1: Well, it's a real conundrum. You know, as I say in the book, Tim, every time we have a graduation here, and we have one this coming Wednesday, I speak at the graduations because I get to know most of the guys who come here. Again, only as a friend, nothing to do with counseling or therapy or anything. But I often think, man, it would be nice if Bruce was on this stage graduating tonight. But then the Bruce Hope Recovery Center would not exist. So it's a real conundrum. I think he'd be proud. I think if Bruce had been able to come to a program like the one offered here, he'd probably still be alive. But again, there is the conundrum. So I'll just tell you one story, one quick story.
0: Well, we only have 10 seconds, unfortunately, so I've got to let you go. But
1: I won't tell you, sir. Believe me, you can find that story in the book.
0: All right. Buy the book. Scott Oak, great to chat with you. Thank you.
1: Take care.
2: A look at the forecast. Widespread smoke today from those Ontario wildfires continuing with a high of 27, the humidex 32. Tonight, expect increasing cloud with a 40% chance of showers and the risk of a thunderstorm before the morning. The low will be 20, smoking conditions lingering. Tomorrow stays cloudy with a 60% chance of showers, the risk of a thunderstorm with some more local smoke. The high reaching 27, it's going to feel more like 37 with the humidex. And sunshine expected to return Sunday with a cooler high of 22.
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1: Tim Powers in for Graham. Last night, U.S. President Donald Trump used his primetime address to push new claims about fraud in the 2020 election that he lost to Joe Biden. Here's some of what he sounded like.
2: Every American deserves to know that when they cast their vote, that vote will be counted accurately in a system, and that is to make that system secure, one where cheating and interference are not just difficult, but virtually impossible. Unfortunately, the system we have today falls catastrophically short of that standard.
1: A cache of related documents released on the White House website Thursday night did not substantiate the sweeping claims that U.S. elections are catastrophically short of being fair and accurate. Most major American news outlets didn't even fully air the address. There are concerns. This is a preview of the rhetoric around the midterm elections that Trump will roll out. We'll hear more now about what the reaction is today, and we're pleased to be joined by our friend Eric Hamm, CTV U.S. political analyst. Eric, are we in the perpetual stage of the president crying wolf on every issue and every address?
3: No, not at all. In fact, what we're seeing here is this is the opening salvo by the president to delegitimize the midterm elections if his party loses power. And what we're seeing from the president right now is what he alleges is activities by both internal and external actors that are somehow nefariously engaged in cheating and compromising not only elections but democracy. And this is the president pushing not only his MAGA base but many of those Republicans in Congress to pass his SAVE Act, to move elections from which have been historically been run and controlled by the states to actually nationalizing them, federalizing them, and ultimately giving him the authority to dictate those elections. This is what President Donald Trump has been attempting to do since he came back to power. And of course, this is all part of his push where we saw the president pushing for redistricting throughout the country. And now we see, again, this continued attempt at a power grab by the president, which is actually anathema to the Constitution, where we know, of course, the framers have always wanted to make sure that states had local jurisdiction and control of elections. Again, just another check and balance within the system that Donald Trump is now actively trying to thwart.
1: But does he have the buy-in within the executive level of government, within the various departments, to do this? Because I ask that seeing reports coming out that even the White House site doesn't put up documents that reinforce the president's claims, unnamed State Department officials challenging what the president is claiming. For this to work, Trump needs co-conspirators. God forbid I've just used that word, but I have. Can this work, Eric? Can the U.S. government, would there be enough support across the Trump administration for this ever to be a feasible option?
3: It's not so much that he needs support across the administration or across the executive branch. He needs basically a change to the Constitution itself. And that would require buy-in from the states as well as the courts. And we've already seen a number of courts reject President Donald Trump's efforts to try to gain information from the states. In fact, he just recently lost in court seeking, again, additional information from states like West Virginia. Now, what's important about West Virginia, that's a state that President Donald Trump won by 60 points. But yet what we're seeing here is a number of states are maintaining that, again, elections are controlled by the states, not the federal government. And President Donald Trump is continuing to push that. And what we're seeing here is these are not just claims, but this is where the president is now actively engaged in an offensive front against states' rights, against the Constitution, and he's even doubling down, suggesting that states will not receive federal resources if, in fact, they do not hand over voter information from these respective states. And there's already been a class action by a number of states' attorney generals fighting this issue. And so what we're seeing here is this is President Donald Trump once again wrapping himself in grievance, hoping that he can ignite his MAGA base, which we're seeing is already demoralized and unwilling to engage in many of the president's antics, which is why you're seeing him give this address last night. The question is, will it work? I don't think it will, given what we're seeing with the president's approval rating already at an all-time low.
1: But what's the purpose? Is it just to not get wiped out in the midterms? Is it setting the stage for Trump to try and amend the Constitution so he can run again? Or is it simply the president being vindictive because that is part and parcel of his character?
3: It's all of the above. President Donald Trump wants to have the option to be able to leave. And if he has control, he has all levers of power in Washington right now, which is why this claim is even more striking, because President Donald Trump has won 2 out of 3 presidential elections, and his claim is that the election was rigged in 2020 when he was actually in power. We got to remember that. So the election was not rigged when it was President Barack Obama in office. It wasn't rigged when it was President Joe Biden in office. It was somehow rigged when he was in office. And again, it makes clear just how nefarious these accusations are. And one other note, oftentimes what we will see from presidents when issues such as this, because this, given the fact that he made the accusation that it was China, the United States strategic competitor, that was engaged in this, that this makes this now a national security issue. And none of this alleged evidence that the president is now saying he is declassifying, did he actually take to the Gang of Eight in Congress, which is not only the leadership of both chambers, but also the chairs of those respective intel defense committees that would provide the necessary resources for the president to actually create a more necessary bulwark against interference from actors in different states.
1: 30 seconds for this one. Is it at least a positive sign that ABC and NBC, two of the big networks, chose not to cover this? Does that suggest that perhaps there's a pushback going to happen in the media to Trump and his false claims?
3: I think the fact that the president actually called them out and somehow suggested that their licenses will be threatened makes clear that the president is willing to go as far as he feels he needs to not only shape the media narrative, but to also engage in countermeasures that once again threaten the independence of media and, of course, how this information is, in fact, relayed to the American people.
1: Eric, got to leave it there. Thanks for joining us. Always appreciate the time. That is our friend, CTV political analyst Eric Hamm. Thank you to David Smith. Thank you to Chris Viz. Thank you for listening today to The Graham Richardson Show. Have a great weekend. I'll be back again with you next Friday.
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5: Good afternoon. It's 2 o'clock. I'm Tom McKay. Here's what's making news. Hamilton police say the Special Investigations Unit has been called in following a collision in East Hamilton. Police say officers attempted to stop a black Dodge Challenger around 6:30 Friday morning near King Street East and Balsam Avenue North. A short time later, the Challenger and a silver Ford Escape collided at the intersection. Two people were taken to hospital with injuries. King Street East remains closed between Connaught Avenue North and Leinster Avenue South as the investigation continues. The SIU has now invoked its mandate, and Hamilton police say they will not be providing any further details. Wildfire crews continue to battle dozens of active fires across northern Ontario as thousands of residents remain out of their homes. At a news conference today, Premier Doug Ford provided an update on the number of fires, evacuations, and resources being deployed.
8: 81 are considered not under control. 88 are being observed, 11 are being held, and 11 are under control. There are 10 communities that have already been evacuated or have evacuations underway, and 4 more communities are under warning or preparing for possible evacuations.
5: Some First Nations leaders have criticized the Ontario government for not issuing evacuation orders quickly enough as wildfires closed in on their communities. Meanwhile, the perils of wildfire smoke don't stop at the lungs or the heart. They can also affect the brain. Recent research shows tiny particles from wildfire smoke, known as PM2.5 or fine particulate matter, are so small they can travel deep into the lungs. Dr. Bhavini Gohel is a clinical associate professor at the University of Calgary.
9: We're probably in sort of severe state right now with the air quality. And the particulate matter, which is the PM2.5, what happens is you can either sort of breathe it in through the lungs and it crosses the blood-brain barrier, or you can actually sort of inhale it through the nose as well, and then it goes straight to the brain.
5: Gohel explains that when toxins reach the brain, they can cause inflammation, resulting in fogginess, lack of focus, and headache. Increasing exposure to these harmful particles can also cause long-term damage to brain cells, leading to cognitive decline. A man is dead after a shooting in Niagara Falls. Niagara Regional Police say it happened just before 9 p.m. last night at a home on Thorold-Stone Road near Dorchester Road. Detectives say two suspects went to the home and shot the man before fleeing in a newer model white Nissan SUV. The first suspect is a man around 25 to 35 years old. He is described as 5'6", with a slim build and dark skin. He was wearing a white t-shirt, dark pants and shoes, sunglasses, and a red bandana. The second suspect is a woman roughly 18 to 25 years old. She has dark brown hair and brown eyes. She was wearing baggy blue sweatpants, gray hooded sweatshirt, and white shoes. Detectives are asking that businesses in the area check security footage for the suspects and their vehicle. Anyone with information should contact police. Prime Minister Mark Carney says Ottawa will spend nearly $2 billion over 4 years to expand the Canadian Armed Forces' fleet of light armored vehicles by 190 vehicles. London-based General Dynamics Land Systems Canada will build the vehicles. The Prime Minister says that with more Canadian companies partnering with the government, more opportunities will grow.
10: What happens in return is that the federal government will act as an anchor customer. Will accelerate approvals, will open doors to new export markets.
5: The defense strategy seeks to build out Canada's national security capabilities using domestic suppliers whenever possible. When homegrown providers aren't available, the government looks to partner with other nations or buy off-the-shelf systems. And most economists are expecting cheaper gas prices to drag the headline inflation rate down when StatsCan reports June price data on Monday. The cost of gasoline fell from its spring highs last month on the prospect of peace in the Middle East. BMO economist Benjamin Reitzis says the Bank of Canada will be keeping tabs on renewed hostilities between the U.S. and Iran to chart inflation's path.
11: Still, there's a lot of unpredictability around what's going to happen with the Middle East. And so their energy prices could still go higher. That could re-spark more inflation. So they're keeping a watchful eye, but slightly less concerned for now.
5: The Bank of Canada held its policy rate steady this week amid few signs that pressures from the Iran war are spreading beyond gas prices and grocery stores. For more local news that matters to you, go to cktbnews.com. Your weather forecast is coming up next.
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5: A look at the forecast. Widespread smoke today from those Ontario wildfires continuing with a high of 27, the humidex 32. Tonight, expect increasing cloud with a 40% chance of showers and the risk of a thunderstorm before the morning. The low will be 20, smoking conditions lingering. Tomorrow stays cloudy with a 60% chance of showers, the risk of a thunderstorm with some more local smoke. The high reaching 27, it's going to feel more like 37 with the humidex. And sunshine expected to return Sunday with a cooler high of 22. Right now it's 27 degrees, it feels like 32. I'm Tom McKay for CKTV News.
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4: 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Niagara's news and talk. It's The Drive with Bonnie Heslop. Filling in is Walter Sensen.

0: Welcome to The Drive. A little bit of Midnight Oil. One of those anthem songs from the early 90s. How do we sleep while the beds are burning with the forest fires that are raging here in northern Ontario? Reminded me of that song, and so long ago, Midnight Oil is an Australian band, reached a lot of success around the world, did a lot of touring, but they were also advocates for the environment, so I thought I would open up the show, The Drive, with that one here on CKTB News. Joining me, the producer, Monica, is at the board. Monica, how you doing?
1: I'm very good. How about yourself?
0: Good. Are you managing the smoke? How are you dealing with it?
1: So with the smoke, I have asthma.
0: Yeah.
1: So what I'm doing is that I'm wearing a N85 mask. I don't have an N95. I'm going to get that soon. And just making sure that I always have my puffer with me, just in case if I have an asthma attack, and just monitoring the time if I am outside.
0: I'm glad you shared that, because my neighbor as well, he walks his dog a number of times a day, and I saw him and he had a mask on, and I just said, hey, you know, is it because of the smoke? He goes, yeah, I've got asthma, and I can't be out for long periods of time. And you know, that's just one of the consequences and impacts of the forest fires. And I recall, you know, and the age difference between Monica and myself. Monica, congratulations, graduated Niagara College's broadcast program, top of her class, honors degree, well done, honors with an honors diploma, well done, Monica. And so the age difference is, but I remember in the 90s, the smog alerts, we used to get a lot of smog in the Toronto, Niagara area, and it was created by all the coal burning that was at Nanticoke and also in the Ohio Valley. The Ohio Valley still burns a lot of coal. And so we would get these really bad days, and I had friends who had asthma, and this was in the summertime, so they couldn't play soccer, they couldn't play baseball, they couldn't go out and do activities because they would have a potential for an asthma attack. And you know, there's been a number of years where we haven't had those smog alerts. You know, thankfully the provincial governments of the day closed down the coal fire burning in Nanticoke and got us off coal, invested in nuclear and natural gas and hydrogen and in hydroelectricity, you know, made a concerted effort to get us away from that. And now, Monica, with your generation, it's the forest fires that are creating these conditions. And you know, we're going to be talking about that through the show, talking about how people are dealing with it. But Gene brought me on his show earlier to promote what was going to be talked about here on The Drive. And we had a great conversation about it. And, you know, one of my favorite politicians currently in Canada is Premier Wab Kanoo from Manitoba. I love the way he speaks and how he addresses issues. And you know, we've seen some American elected folks who are trying to make hay of this. We've got Ohio Senator Bernie Moreno, and he's going to introduce a bill next week to sanction Canada, quote, to sanction Canada and the responsible Canadian government officials for this atrocity. I had an opportunity to meet him in Washington about a year ago, and he's one of those he's also one of those that jumped on the fentanyl wagon and blamed Canada about the number of deaths due to fentanyl coming into the United States. And I had a conversation with him, and you know, he was pretty adamant about it until I told him I was a former mayor of a border town community, and I was getting tired of talking to our police chief and folks in the community who were talking about all the fentanyl coming from the United States. And at that point, he changed his tune, because I was speaking with fact and he was speaking with fiction. So it's just interesting when you hear these politicians on the American side, mostly, from what I can see, Republican. And Wab Kanoo refers to their comments as timber tantrums. And I like it. He's got these great turns of phrases. And that's all, you know, we refer to these Republicans, these trying to make political points out of this. And you got the four Republican members of Congress in Michigan who called on, you know, we're quote, we're done accepting apologies in place of action. It's like, well, you know what? What the United States has been doing on what the United States has not been doing on anything to do with clean air and clean tech when it comes to getting off fossil fuels, and the fact that they have a president that says burn more coal, burn more coal. I don't think these elected folks should be saying much, because you got a lot of folks who are trying really hard up here. And yes, you know, we can blame some of the aspects of the provincial and federal governments and talk about what they're doing or not. But when you have a firefighter from Canada goes to Colorado trying to fight a forest fire and he gets killed, and that was recently, and you got these irresponsible Republican members of Congress and the Senate making those idiotic comments. It's just, it's frustrating, because these are serious issues facing a lot of communities. And what we don't need is that kind of conjecture. What we do need is, as I said to Gene, adults. Put some adults in the room. Not these whiners, but put some adults in the room. And let's try and get some real action on these items. And I don't have the solutions, but, you know, enough with the politicking. Let's look at how do we curb what's happening. And, you know, one of the biggest frustrations I have is, in, you know, I'll talk about this throughout the show, and not as much. I'm going to get off my little soapbox in a bit, but just the fact that when we get blue skies on Sunday, Monday, Tuesday of next week, when we forget that the sports fields were closed down, when we forget that, you know, people weren't able to go outside for the last couple of days, when we forget people like Monica can't go outside without fear of having an asthma attack, you know, we just forget that this all happened. And we got to stop forgetting. We got to stop forgetting a flood. We got to stop forgetting when we have these kind of massive shifts in temperatures, and when we have these climate events. We got to stop after the fact. We got to stop forgetting about them and hold elected officials account to the mayors, to the MPs, the MPPs, the premiers and the prime minister. We got to hold them to account as well, because I don't think enough is being done. But that's my soapbox for the drive. We started off hot. We got a lot to talk about on the drive. I'll go through who's coming up after we take a look at what's happening with the weather here on CKTB News. All right, let's take a look at CKTB News weather. Well, as you've been hearing all day, you've got that orange air quality, which means the smoke is there, and it's creating conditions for a lot of folks. So it's still there, widespread smoke. Partly cloudy tonight, and we're looking at a risk of thunderstorm before morning. Still going to have that smoke throughout the night. And then tomorrow, cloudy with a 60% chance of showers, risk of a thunderstorm. Might still have some lingering smoke in the air as well. And then Sunday, clearing, high of only 22. So we're going to get pushed past that high heat, and hopefully the smoke as well by Sunday. A low of Sunday night of 17, so it's a great time to open up those windows and get some fresh air back in the house on Sunday as well. Right now, it's 27 degrees, feels like 32 with the Humidex at the White House of Talk.
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0: Niagara's news and talk. It's The Drive with Bonnie Hesloff. 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
1: I just felt like flashback to what was the Club Exit again, Monica. You're not going to know where Club Exit was, but for those listeners out there, that music just may have created a flashback to some of those excursions across the border. You know, that time when we went across the border and we just enjoyed ourselves at the bars and the clubs right across Niagara Falls, New York. And talking to a friend last night, I played Duck League hockey in the summertime. First time I signed up for Duck League hockey, and it's 35 and up. And, you know, for those of you who know me, I'm not a good hockey player. But one of the great stories about doing the summer hockey is you get to talk to guys after the game. And one of the guys brought up Club Exit, and there was a pizza place beside Club Exit. And I guess it was called Ricky's Pizza. And it was very popular after the letting out, if you will, of the Club Exit folks. And a couple funny stories last night just from guys who were so hungry that you bite into a hot pizza. And I don't know if it ever happened to you, Monica, when you have a pizza and it burns the top of your... And then the next day, the one guy described it, and I was like, this is the first time I've heard that. It feels like you got loose lettuce on the top of your, on the top.
2: Yes.
1: Loose lettuce. I was like, that's great.
2: It feels like as if I burned the top of my gums, and I'm do not like that feeling, but I can't eat anything like of a hard crust for the next couple of days. I'm like, well, it was worth it, because it was a good pizza.
1: It was a good pizza. Oh, that's great. Anyways, flashback to Club Exit with that song. Coming up here on the show, we've got a lot of guests who are coming on. Author of a new book that just came out called I Just Got Fired. She's coming in studio, Kara Krezik. She'll be coming in and talking about why she wrote the book and why it's a timely conversation. And, you know, it's one of those things where I don't know if you've ever been fired in your career and what you're doing as a listener, but it's it is a challenge, like a bit humid one, well, not even a bit, but it's, you know, it takes that, there's a humbling of it, and, you know, maybe humiliating, whatever the words are about how it made you feel. But the Kara's reframe this, and we're going to be talking to her at length about this discussion. She's also an entrepreneur here in the Niagara community as well. So talk about the apiary, one of her places that she has in Niagara, and talk about the success of that. Also going to be talking with Carolyn Dyer from Reach Niagara. They got a significant amount of funds from the provincial government through the Primary Care Action Plan. We've talked a lot on social, on Searching for Solutions, about Reach and what they've done, an amazing organization, helping people in our community who are some of the most vulnerable get access to primary care. And Karen and I are going to talk about, you know, why it matters beyond the dignity of the human being, but there's a cost savings as well, and she'll be able to explain that. And this is a very important discussion that we're having, considering what's happening in our communities as well. Carmi Levy is going to be coming. He's the tech guy that joins Bonnie on Fridays. I love talking to Carmi. He's got such a great take on technology and what's happening in the world of technology. You know, I don't know about you, but I've been following the digital center, those data centers, and how it's creating a lot of controversy, both in the United States and Canada. And there was just a vote in Hamilton about trying to place guardrails, if you will, around data centers, and how that's, you know, I think the vote failed, meaning I think the council didn't vote in favor of what the motion was, but you're going to see more and more of that. And so I really want to talk to Carmi about that and what's driving that. You know, you see the use of energy. These data centers, folks, they don't create a lot of jobs. In the construction of them, they may. But the actual ongoing maintenance, you can have a data center the size of a football field, three football fields, and you may have four or five people working in there. That's not employment lands. Those are not employment lands. If you have four or five people working in there, it's not employment lands. And so you got to look at what is the risk and reward of data centers. They use a ton of water to cool to cool the computing systems. They use a ton of energy to keep those systems running, and they use a lot of land. So, you know, those are questions that I think we all need to be asking as citizens when it comes to potential locations of data centers in communities. We're also going to be talking to the clinical manager of cardiology at Niagara Health. Matthew Barantis is going to... I'm probably mistakenly saying his name, but we'll get it right when we get to the interview. But Matthew's going to be joining us to talk about a state-of-the-art opening of an angiography suite at the Murata Family Hospital. And again, when you look at these investments, what do they mean and how do they help people? And, you know, I've had friends who have had heart issues. And so being able to see and learn about the new technologies that are being brought into the healthcare system, it's an important one to shine a light on. So looking forward to that conversation. St. Catharines MP Chris Biddle may be calling us later in the show. He's doing a drive along here in the St. Catharines area. And just want to touch base on two major housing announcements that have been announced recently. One on 159 Ontario and the other on Academy. So I want to talk to him about that. Federal support went into those. And Jeff Bolachowski is going to be joining. I love talking to Jeff. Jeff's such a worldly guy in politics. He understands and knows. He seems to have his finger on a lot of the issues that are taking place here in the Niagara community. He's part of the Armstrong Strategy Group. He's a regular on Bonnie's show, and I love having him in. We're going to be talking a lot about what's happening because a minister of the provincial government just resigned, Minister Cho. And we're going to talk about what that means. And also, the premier is facing a lot of backlash with the forest fires, and you know, lack of investment is what he's been accused of, lack of preventative investing in the budget for preventing forest fires. So we're going to be talking to Jeff about that, and as well as a whole host of other things. Also, Leilani Lee Yates, Chief Executive Officer for the Niagara Peninsula Conservation Authority. There's a great event taking place next Friday at Balls Falls. And, you know, I want you to, if you get a chance, go to the NPCA's website. And it's called the Golden Hour. And we're going to be talking about the event. Great Lakes Swimmers is going to be performing there. And what a wonderful venue, outdoor venue. And it's such an amazing space, the Balls Falls Center there. And if you get a chance, this is a fundraiser for the NPCA. Get a chance, check it out. I'm going to be talking to Leilani about that as well. And then Jada Steinhaus is going to be joining us later in the show. She is one of the event organizer for Matter of Black. And they have Emancipation Day 2026 coming up next week. A whole weekend of celebrations and 175 years of celebrating the arrival of Harriet Tubman in St. Catharines. You know, we think about the geopolitics. We think about the relationship to the United States and Canada, and you know, they, how over time it's had its peaks and valleys. But you know, we had Harriet Tubman coming to Canada, and yes, it wasn't Canada at that point, but it was, you know, what we know now as Canada coming up here to help people get on the Underground Railroad to escape slavery. So we're going to be talking to Jada about all the events taking place. And we got a special guest coming in at the 5 o'clock hour, Catherine Lenarski, and she's a local musician. She's coming in to talk about the dropping of one of her first songs, but also the background for it and what's led to the creation of the music that she's coming out with. She also does backup for Minuscule, which is another amazing band here in the Niagara area. So she's going to be coming in studio to talk about her latest and also the journey to get to the recording studio and record some amazing music. And rounding out the show, Janice Arnoldi. So I just took almost 14 minutes to talk about the show coming up. Oh, Monica.
2: You've got a lot.
1: I've got a lot. And then the other piece I wanted to shine a light on, and just as a FYI, anyone who was thinking about going to celebrate the 200th anniversary of Port Dalhousie, that has been postponed. It was supposed to take place tomorrow. It's been postponed because of air quality concerns, and obviously the schedule also calls for thunderstorms and rain tomorrow, which is a couple of things that led to them moving it. So it's going to take place now on August 15th. So August 15th it takes place, and you can go to pd200.ca to see that. So just wanted to shine a light on that one, just in case people were planning on going to Lakeside Park tomorrow. Do you have any Lakeside Park by Rush?
2: Not too sure, but I can take a look to see if they have anything.
1: So let's Monica, let's see how fast you can queue that up, and then while you're queuing it up, I'll get Tom ready to do the news, because Tom's here doing the news for us at CKTB News. And you'll notice I keep getting the CKTB News right, because I had to change all of my scripts to move away from what it used to be called, CKTB News Now. And it's great. And it's great to be back here on the show. I miss it. For those folks who are wondering, well, what else are you doing? I got other things that I do. I've got my own business, and I work with a number of other different businesses. That's why I was down in Washington earlier in the year and working on some other projects that I have going. So, there, you know, but I do miss the connectivity. I miss the connectivity to the people. Being able to share these wonderful stories. Being able to say, Monica, can you put on some Lakeside Park for me? So don't forget, folks, Lakeside Park, the Porta Luzia event tomorrow has been postponed. But we can go out with some Rush as Tom gets ready for news.

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1: Good afternoon, I'm Tom McKay. Here's what's making news. A man is dead after a shooting in Niagara Falls. Police say it happened last night on Thoroldstone Road near Dorchester Road. Investigators say two suspects fled in a newer white Nissan SUV.

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17: 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Niagara's news and talk. It's The Drive with Bonnie Heslaw. 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

0: I'm sure you're looking forward to getting her back on the air, but, you know, I do miss this. I miss the connection with folks in the community, miss the connection with the listeners. I do. It actually is an enjoyable part, but we still have, actually, ask me at 6 o'clock after the 4 hours is done how much I miss it. So in studio, though, and this is why I always love when we have guests in studio. In studio, we have someone who has penned a book, and it's a book of reflection, a book of empowerment, and it's about getting fired. And I don't know about listeners out there, how many people have experienced that. It's one of those things that we don't talk often about because it's very personal, but also, as I said earlier in the show, the feelings of something like humiliation, mm-hmm. and dejection and rejection and all that stuff that goes along with it. But I don't want to get too deep into it yet. Kara Krezik is here, and she's also from the apiary. She's got this wonderful, I'll call it a development in the downtown St. Catharines area. It's a hive of women's businesses, mm-hmm. and doing a great job. You can't miss it if you're on Lake Street and Wellington, mm-hmm. and you see the building there right on the corner. And I was wondering what goes on inside of that apiary as you were creating it, and then mm-hmm. seeing all the success coming out of it. Anyway, we're getting ahead of ourselves. Kara, welcome to The Drive.
1: Thank you. Thanks for having me.
0: And so, you know, start with the book. You had a book launch yesterday.
1: Yes, it was fabulous. We had over 165 people. We had amazing sponsors. If you see the front of my book, you'll see there's a red shoe high heel with flames standing on a pink slip. So we had pink shoe sponsors, yellow shoe sponsors, in-kind sponsors. Genesis Niagara, they were my first to come on as a pink shoe sponsor. They had cars there. And it was actually very intentional. In the book, I talk about how my JAG blew up about 2 months after I got fired. And I saw this as like this symbol of I made it. And then 2 months after, and then I bought a Genesis after. And so them being there was amazing. The Burke Group came in as a sponsor, and our values aligned it so much. It was great to have them there. And Gordon Electric also. And then we had a slew of yellow shoe sponsors, which were the DDL. And we had, and I'm mentioning this on purpose because all of these people had a part of the story of how it helped bounce forward after I got let go. And
0: you got fired.
1: Yeah. And it's funny because even talking about this, it's like, fired, let go. We try to like...
0: We try to make it down like,
1: oh, I got let go. It's like, no, I actually got fired. And yeah, it was so great. You know, Goodman School of Business was one of our sponsors, and we're looking at doing something together about helping people into the next chapter. North Realty Group, and it just everybody that showed up. It was amazing. So yeah, it was at Belaterra Vineyards, which was also a sponsor. Yeah, it was amazing.
0: You had people, yep. You had some wine, you had some food. You had sponsors.
1: Yes.
0: Was there anything missing?
1: I don't know what you could possibly be talking about, Walter. If you follow me, you may have found out that my books did not arrive.
0: And so that's another story, right?
1: Who needs a book for a book launch? Right? Like that's, oh my God, like, I still
0: so that must have it. Let's talk just briefly about that. That must have created a lot of stress.
1: It created a lot of stress. So what happened is my father went into the hospital in Northern Ontario, and I got that call, and I had my author's copies in my cart to order, and I had to leave and drive up to Sudbury very quickly, and I never hit purchase. So by Tuesday, when things had kind of calmed down, I looked at my card. I was like, oh, crap. And when I went to go purchase them, they said that they would be arriving on Saturday, July 18th. And my book launch was Thursday, July 16th. My husband, as he's referred to in the book as Thumbs Up Matt, was literally trying to call anybody up to Jeff Bezos to see if we can get these. Because Kindle Direct Publishing prints them, and it's ordered through Amazon, and literally could not.
0: There's nothing you could
1: there
0: do.
1: There was nothing. Like, there was nothing. But anyways.
0: It's just part of the story, right?
1: It's part of the story. So we're resilient. We move forward.
0: Let's go to the origin of the story, though.
1: Yes.
0: There's something happened that triggered what then had become the genesis for I Just Got Fired.
1: Mm-hmm.
0: And you had experienced you had a career, you were working, and then you weren't.
1: Right. Yeah, so I had a career for 17 and a half years. I grew up there. My kids grew up there. I was nationally recognized as a leader in what I did. I was the president of a national association, and I, led that through COVID and was seen as, I say this not from a boastful place, but I felt confident that I could speak up. And, there's a chapter that's called When You Rock the Boat, Don't Be Surprised When You Fall Out. I knew that the last year wasn't going as well as the 16 and a half others had. And I went in one day, and in the first part of the book, the first, there's three parts of the book. The first part is about the first 24 hours. And I got let go, and I got fired, and I walked off campus, and I was very just, in shock, like I did, and but it was a community, this amazing community, and I mean like this community we're in, the national community I was part of, an international community. The day I got fired, I got a message from the CEO of the Global Future Talent Council, and he messaged me on LinkedIn. He said, "Are you okay?" And I was like, "Why is he messaging me? And how does he know? Like, how does he know? This has been an hour." And I was like, "Daniel, yeah, I'm okay. What do you mean?" He's like, "Well, I just tried to message you, and I got the bounce back." And I actually like make fun of the bounce back in the message. And I said, "Yeah, like I just got fired." And he said, "Okay, great. So you're available. There's a thing happening in Toronto in 2 weeks, and I'm just wondering if you can come." I was like, I still have value. And that was like a really big moment for me, was like, even though I just said the words, "I just got fired," he was like, "Okay, yeah, so you got nothing on your schedule. Come to this."
0: Yeah. So it's just that validation that you still have worth. You still mean something. And a lot of people attach, which we can get into the psychology of this, but a lot of people attach their whole persona, their own sense of worth to their job
1: and their job title, and how you introduce yourself. Like when you introduce yourself and you've got this very strong title, mayor, right? Like you're like, right? I can wrap it up in a nice little bow, and people understand what that means.
0: Right.
1: And then you go to introduce yourself, and you think of how often we meet somebody who's like, "Oh, what do you do?"
0: Right.
1: And like,
0: one of the first questions.
1: Right. Right. So, like, and you fumble through this after. He's like, "What do I do?" And so this book is also a coaching
0: book.
1: Yeah,
0: and we're gonna get into that after the break. So I'm talking with Kara Krezik from I Just Got Fired. Looking forward to getting the book, because it was a bit one day delay.
1: Me too, Walter.
0: I know, everybody is. But we're having a discussion about this. It's a timely discussion around job loss, career pivots, women in the workplace, and that's another piece of it, because men and women handle this in different ways, and so from the perspective of a female, it's also important as well. So coming up after the break, we're going to continue our conversation with Kara, and before we get to that, though, we got to check in on traffic and then weather here on 610 CKTB News.
2: Good afternoon and happy Friday. Right now, we're going to go into Fort Erie, where we have a bunch of construction zones on the QEW going Fort Erie bound. First off, at Gilmore, the construction is blocking the left lane and the right lane in a staggered fashion. Approaching Bowen Road, a crew is working in the right lane. The Bowen Road on-ramp to the Toronto bound QEW is closed, as well as the Birdie Street on-ramp to the Toronto bound QEW. On the Welland Canal, the Glendale Avenue, Highway 20, and Main Street bridges are all raised. 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I'm Lex Tan. 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
0: Let's take a look at your CKTB News. You obviously got that orange air quality alert. You know what's going on with the smoke. It's still out there in the air. take the precautions as necessary. Tonight's going to be partly cloudy, and you might have a risk of a thunderstorm before morning. We still have that smoke lingering through the evening. Low of 20 overnight. Tomorrow is going to be cloudy. You're going to have a chance of showers, risk of thunderstorm. Low of 18 tomorrow night with cloudy conditions continuing and then clearing on Sunday. So hopefully a lot of the stuff can push out by Sunday. High of 22. So if you're looking for the best day of the weekend, I'm predicting it's going to be Sunday. Right now it's 27 degrees, very much overcast. The White House of Talk feels like 32.
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10: 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It's The Drive with Bonnie Heslop. Filling in is Walter Senzik.

Welcome back to The Drive here on CKTB News. Yeah, it's Walter Senzik. I'm filling in for Bonnie. Bonnie's on a much deserved break, and

0: The Drive. I'm in studio with Kara Kresick, and she's the author of a new book, I Just Got Fired, talking about her experience of getting let go. And we were talking 40% of people will experience a job loss in this way and in their lifetime. And that's not an insignificant amount of people.
1: No, it's almost half the population. And I was at a conference that I was speaking about this, and I had polled the conference members to see how accurate this statistic that I had heard was. And 100 people answered, so it was really easy to pull a percentage. 42 people out of the 100 said yes, they had been let go from something. And what happened, even when I, why I wrote the book in the first place, was I was at a conference and I... at a community that really caught me after I got let go about a year after. And I did a session called 10 Things I Learned After Being Fired. And I had a lineup of people come to me after the session and hug me or tell me their story. And one person told me that he was fired and even he didn't tell his wife that. And then I had somebody else just hug me and start bawling and just said, I am so happy that you're telling this story because I have so much shame about it.
0: I was just going to say shame. It's another thing that people would feel, and they would internalize that.
1: Yeah. And I'm a big Brené Brown fan, and read a lot about shame. And when I had to walk to my car that day, and two people from my office ran into one, and the other one ran down the stairs and literally wrapped their arms around me. And I felt so ashamed. It felt like a walk of shame.
0: Yeah.
1: And I thought, I don't ever want somebody to feel like this. I have let people go. This is not that people shouldn't be let go. That's not the point. Organizations have to make that call. I don't disagree that I was ready for me to, I was ready to start something different. It's more about how it's done, how organizations do this. And this is not about a organization. This is about organizations in North America, how they treat people, how they treat people when they onboard them, offboard them, all of those things. But it's the shame. And I wrote it, the why behind this was I want to help bring voice to a conversation that many people experience.
0: And so how does your book, you know, without releasing all the information, because we want listeners to go and go online and find the book and order it, but how did you construct it? Like, how'd you frame it?
1: So I am a certified strengths coach. I do coaching. And so this is a really mixture of a memoir meets my professional insights as somebody who's in career development and how you do career crafting, to also a coach that says, I'm kind of that, you know, sister by your side that's like, this sucks, I get it, but get up and you have to move forward. And here's how we're going to do this together. So that's really how I crafted it. There's three parts. The first part is about the first 24 hours, which if you talk to most people who've been let go from something that like defined them, those first 24 hours were a lot. And then the next part of the book is called The Messy Middle. And it's all about all of the things, like things I didn't even remember as I was writing. And I actually had finished the book and then I remembered that all of the October, I'm not somebody who watches a lot of horror movies after growing up in the 80s and like got scared by Freddy Krueger and all those kind of things. But I forgot that all of October, I literally like huddled down on my couch and watch The Purge. And so that, I like, my husband was a little bit worried. He was like, are you okay? And The Purge, there's a chapter called The Purge, and it was really about like this anger that I had felt. And, you know, so The Messy Middle talks about all of the feelings and all of the things you have to do. And then the last last part is called Let Go, Let's Go, which was really about the rise.
0: It's a nice phrase.
1: Yeah, like it was, that was the apiary. That was the, you know, what was I meant to do? Why did this, and my mantra in the book, and I talk about mantras and how powerful they are, is this happened for me. So if this happened for me, what am I going to make of it?
0: Right. And so is there a difference between, and again, I'm no HR specialist on this, but is there a difference between a mass layoff and a firing like this? Like a
1: yeah,
0: you know, people can learn from it in different ways?
1: Yeah, and I think that's a great question because we see what's happening around, you know, in so many different
0: areas. Rogers Media just closed a whole bunch of stations across the country. Like, that was a mass layoff.
1: Mass layoff. It doesn't, like, people I've talked to that have been more like me that are, you know, when it's, you know, quote, financial difficulties, but they're done one at a time, or, you know, changes of organizational structure, or these massive layoffs, at the end of the day, you still have this feeling of, why me? Like, why is that person still working and I'm not? You know, was it my position? Was it me? If I would have done this, would this, like, so I've talked to lots of people who have gone through this. A lot of my colleagues in higher ed right now have been displaced, especially in the college system. And they are fearful every day to go in and be the next person that disappears. And part of it is identity, but also it's, you know, how this is done. And one thing I'm going to mention is I had this fabulous discussion at the Burke Group with Anne and Monique, and we were talking about mass layoffs. And it is so hard to do as on the other side. And when you put so much intention and thought into how you're doing this as an organization, it could mean the difference between somebody leaving there that day saying, it's not me, and they're, or doing it in a way that is a mass email that basically has people sitting beside their computers waiting for the call. And bringing humanity back into these conversations, no matter what or why, these are still people.
0: Yeah.
1: They have lives, they have bills, they have, their why is attached to that job title. So it's not to say that you can't let people go. It's to say, if you're going to let them go, fire them, whatever that is, do so with understanding that there is more to them and they have given you a lot of their lives.
0: So from I Just Got Fired, which is being just released, to the apiary, you touched on that earlier, and I talked about the sort of the building itself, but tell us a bit about the apiary.
1: Yeah, so I had my consulting company. I had always done a consulting and side gig, and then when I got let go, I started to really lean into that. And I had Jillian, who is my always like biggest supporter, and she came and worked with me. And we had gone to a event that a local company, the Atelier Collective, put on in Toronto, and there were 300 female entrepreneurs there, and it was, or something like that. I say 300, I don't even, it felt like that. And I looked at Jillian and I said, and at this point we were both working from home and, you know, using technology, and I hated that. I missed having a team and people to work with. And I said, I want this every day. Like, I just want to be around this energy where women are supporting women, and women get a bad rep, in rightfully so in some ways, but of not supporting each other. And I was just listening to people have talk about ideas in their business and what they were doing, and I thought, like, this needs to be more celebrated. And so I had just been looking for a place to have a meeting, and I was having a hard time finding it. And I came across this concept of co-working, and I looked at Jillian at that event and I said, I want this. I want a beautiful space where women can come together every day and support each other. So we built it. We literally came back and found a place. And I talk about this in the book about how we did that. And we bought a building in June, the day I got my the day I got the keys, I met Kim Rossi on the radio, actually, and then we built it. Kim was my first queen bee. I said, I don't know what I'm doing here, but I won't charge you rent, but please tell me what I'm doing right and doing wrong. And so we'll be 2 years in September.
0: Wow.
1: We have 20 females in person. We've just launched a online version so that people that don't necessarily need space, but they need community. It's a virtual office. You can log in, co-work with other people. It's got great tools, an AI assistant. It's a monthly fee. We get together on every month, and we've got it. We're almost at 50 altogether, and I hope my goal is to see these across the country. It is, I've got my eye on a couple of places. It's very expensive. I've bootstrapped all of this, but it has been a passion, and now I've collapsed my consulting company under the Apiary as well. So it's all called the Apiary Inc. now, and it is a division of consulting and a division of female empowerment co-working.
0: Congratulations. That is an amazing story.
1: Thank you.
0: hometown success here from Niagara. And it's the I Just Got Fired. Author Kara Kresick, also an entrepreneur. Where can you get the book? You got 10 seconds. Where can you get the book?
1: Amazon. Just put in I Just Got Fired and you'll get it tomorrow, just like me.
0: That's good. Congratulations. Well done.
1: Thank you.
0: Very proud of all the work that you're doing. This is The Drive on CKTB News. And we got Tom coming up with some news. And then I'll be back with more talk on The White House of Talk.
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3: Good afternoon. It's 3 o'clock. I'm Tom McKay. Widespread wildfire smoke sticks around today with a high of 27. That'll feel more like 32. Right now, it's 26 degrees. Feels like 32 with the Humidex. Coming up, wildfire crews continue to battle dozens of active fires across northern Ontario. The SEU has been called in following a collision in East Hamilton. And economists are expecting inflation to go down when StatsCan releases their reports on Monday. First, a check on traffic.
4: We're already seeing heavy delays on the Toronto-Van QEW from 50 Road going through Fruitland as well from the Red Hill going up the Burlington Skyway to the junction. On the 40 Rebound QEW, it's still from Fairview going onto the Burlington Skyway Bridge. And we're also seeing a little bit of a heavy stretch on the 40 Rebound QEW as you approach 7th Street Louth. On the Welland Canal, the Mellonby Avenue Bridge is raised. I'm Lex Tan, 610 CKTV Time Saver Traffic, next in 15 minutes.
3: In the news, wildfire crews continue to battle dozens of active fires across northern Ontario as thousands of residents remain out of their homes. At a news conference today, Premier Doug Ford provided an update on those evacuations.
5: Evacuees are being hosted in Thunder Bay, Cornora, Fort Francis, Lac Seul, Sioux Lookout, Sudbury, Red Lake, Niagara Falls, and Toronto.
3: Ontario has asked the federal government to stand by to help evacuate communities by aircraft due to the volatile wildfire situation. A man is dead after a shooting in Niagara Falls. Niagara Regional Police say it happened just before 9 p.m. last night at a home on Thorold Road near Dorchester Road. Detectives say two suspects went to the home and shot the man before fleeing in a newer model white Nissan SUV. The first suspect is a man around 25 to 35 years old. He is described as 5'6", with a slim build and dark skin. He was wearing a white T-shirt, dark pants and shoes, sunglasses, and a red bandana. The second suspect is a woman, roughly 18 to 25 years old. She has dark brown hair and brown eyes. She was wearing baggy blue sweatpants, gray hooded sweatshirt, and white shoes. Detectives are asking that businesses in the area check security footage for the suspects and their vehicle. Anyone with information should contact police. Some First Nations leaders have criticized the Ontario government for not issuing evacuation orders quickly enough as wildfires closed in on their communities. Chiefs at the Assembly of First Nations say some communities evacuated residents without help from the province. The chief of Cullens First Nation says her community has been destroyed. Ontario has asked the federal government to stand by to help evacuate communities by aircraft due to the volatile wildfire situation across the province's northwest. Hamilton police say the Special Investigations Unit has been called in following a collision in East Hamilton. Police say officers attempted to stop a black Dodge Challenger around 6:30 Friday morning near King Street East and Balsam Avenue North. A short time later, the Challenger and a silver Ford Escape collided at the intersection. Two people were taken to hospital with injuries. King Street East remains closed between Connaught Avenue North and Leinster Avenue South as the investigation continues. The SIU has now invoked its mandate, and Hamilton police say they will not be providing any further details. Meanwhile, experts are raising health concerns about the perils of wildfire smoke that go beyond the lungs to the brain. Research shows that tiny particles from the smoke are so small that they can travel deep into the lungs, but they don't always end their journey there. Dr. Bhavina Gohel, a clinical associate professor at the University of Calgary, says some can slip into the bloodstream or get to the brain directly through the nose.
6: as a result of that, what we're seeing is sort of a cognitive decline. So normal individuals will feel foggy, focus won't be there, attention will be a problem. But in terms of the long-term risk, what we're starting to see is dementia.
3: Health concerns from breathing dangerously polluted air come after days of hazy skies cast over Ontario as wildfire smoke from the north drifted south. Prime Minister Mark Carney has announced a $2 billion investment over 4 years to build 190 new, more modern armored vehicles for the Canadian Armed Forces. This will bring the Army's total fleet to 550 combat vehicles. The Prime Minister had a simple message for Canadian companies.
7: When Canadian companies build for Canada, Canada will build right alongside them.
3: The vehicles to be built at the General Dynamics plant in London, Ontario, will help to support some 6,000 jobs using parts and materials from suppliers across the country. And falling gas prices in June are expected to pull the annual inflation rate back below 3% when StatsCan reports fresh price data on Monday.
8: Economists expect inflation fell to 2.9% in June from a recent high of 3.2% in May. BMO's Benjamin Reitzes says a 10% drop in pump prices last month puts his inflation forecast right in line with the consensus. He says it's too soon to say whether inflation has peaked because gas prices are on the rise again, threatening to push the headline rate higher. Global oil prices were falling last month on the prospect of a U.S.-Iran peace deal, but renewed hostilities over the critical Strait of Hormuz are pushing gasoline higher again. Michelle Zedekian, The Canadian Press.
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3: A look at the forecast. Widespread smoke today from those Ontario wildfires continuing with a high of 27, the humidex 32. Tonight, expect increasing cloud with a 40% chance of showers and a risk of a thunderstorm before the morning. The low will be 20, smoking conditions lingering. Tomorrow stays cloudy with a 60% chance of showers, the risk of a thunderstorm with some more local smoke. The high reaching 27, it's going to feel more like 37 with the humidex. And sunshine expected to return Sunday with a cooler high of 22. Right now, it's 26 degrees, feels like 32. I'm Tom McKay for CKTB News.
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2: 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Niagara's news and talk. It's The Drive with Bonnie Hesloff. Filling in is Walter Senzik.
0: Yes, I am filling in. Hope you're enjoying this Friday. Yes, even with the overcast and smoke, hope you're enjoying it. It is one day before the weekend, and it's almost the weekend for a lot of folks out there who work 9 to 5 Monday to Friday. For those who work on the weekends, yeah, it's another work day for you as well, starting tomorrow. My next guest is Carolyn Dyer, Executive Director for Reach Niagara. And Reach is an amazing organization that cares for our most vulnerable, trying to provide primary care to those who are experiencing homelessness. And they have been an effective organization that's really on the front lines. And so opportunity for Carolyn to come on the show to talk about the impact that the recent announcement of over $1 million from Ontario's Primary Care Action Plan in partnership with Niagara Medical Group Family Health Team, what it means and what it means to the clients that they serve. Welcome to the show, Carolyn. Oh, I got you. It says cutting out. So we're just going to... There we go. No, you still got... There's an echo for me. And I don't know what this... Do you got me now? Okay. So we're going to jump out of StreamYard. Just for a second so that I can not have the echo in my ear. We're going to get Carolyn back on. But just the technology happens here every once in a while. And I'm going to wait for Monica to give me the thumbs up that everyone's back in StreamYard. Do you want me to jump back in the StreamYard? Okay, I'm going to jump back in. And let's see if I can get Carolyn. Oh, the love of technology. I see Carolyn now.
13: Figured it out. Okay, we good?
0: There we are. This is great.
13: Okay, we're here.
0: Back in the day, it would be the old rotary phone. You use a rotary phone to get the guest on. We've moved on from that. We have technology, and even the best laid technology sometimes doesn't come to fruition right away. Carolyn, great to see you.
13: You too.
0: And I just want to make sure, Monica, can everybody hear me? Okay, good. The funding that came in through to help Reach, talk about what it's going to be used for, and then I want to get into the help that you're providing for members of our community.
13: Yeah, I'd love to. So we received $1.08 million from the province of Ontario with a focus on primary care attachment. You know, the difference is for Reach Niagara, primary care attachment looks very different. So for us, what this means is we're going to do more street outreach. So being able to service, you know, the most vulnerable folks on the street. We're going to do more work in our shelter systems. We know our shelters are quite busy. And then with this funding, we're actually quite excited to better partner with our supportive housing partners. So how do we help people stay housed?
0: So in terms of the impact, and one of the stats that you had and that I've seen grow year over year, yeah, is in the past 4 years, you've gone from 280 individuals that have been sort of clients of Reach, and you're up to... Am I reading this right? 10,000?
13: You are correct. That was 2025. Yes.
0: So I just, for the listener's perspective, like, you know, Reach is one of those organizations that goes out into the community, right to the where the hard to serve is, and providing primary care service. That's a, you know, 3,500% increase in service demand.
13: Mm-hmm.
0: So, yeah, you know, it shows the listener that there was an unmet sort of demand there, and now that demand is growing. Could you talk about what's some of the drivers of that? Is it, I'll ask that question open-ended, what's the driver of that increase?
13: Yeah, I think there's a number of things. I think you make a really good point in terms of no one else was doing this work, so we actually didn't understand the need, right? Because no one was going out into the shelter system and providing health care. And so we started doing that really actively in 2022, and then we grew significantly too over the last 4 years, right? So, you know, we went from, you know, two shelters where now we have 22 clinics across the Niagara region, and of course our telehealth mobile clinic. So we're seeing more people, which naturally means you're going to have an increase in your stats. But we are also, I think, seeing a demand in our services. Like, you know, we're seeing folks that it's their first time in the shelter system, and it really, I think, speaks to the economy that we're in right now. But also, we're just seeing that actually people trust Reach, which is really significant that we also see that increase in numbers because people trust us with their healthcare needs and they feel safe coming to us. Because that's a big thing we hear is, you know, people didn't feel safe accessing healthcare before for, you know, a number of different reasons.
0: And so for Reach and the funding, where does is this only part of funding? Because I don't know if your if Reach is fully funded by the province, or where does the funding come from for an organization like Reach?
13: Yeah, this is one third of our funding, actually. The rest of our funding comes from grants. It comes from donations. It comes from, you know, local family foundations. A lot of our funding really actually is a testament to local community members who've always supported and believed in our work. This is the first time we've actually gotten permanent, stable funding from the province of Ontario. And we're really grateful for that, that they see the value in this work.
0: And it's interesting to share that, because do you have any quantifiable data in terms of when you're providing, able to provide primary care to the most vulnerable, what's the impact on the healthcare system downstream? Mm-hmm.
13: Yeah. So last year, we prevented close to about 356 emergency department visits. And that's quite a tangible piece, right? Because then we're able to say an emergency department visit costs this amount of money, and we prevented people from going there. And so last year, it was around $140,000 in cost savings. This is not actually, though, considering the fact that majority of our clients actually said they'd go nowhere for their care. And that's actually a bigger concern and something I think we're interested to better understand and quantify, because if people are saying, I'm going to go nowhere, they're going to get more sicker. And then when they actually go to our hospital system, they're going to probably have to be admitted and then stay for a longer period of time, which costs, again, the healthcare system quite a bit of money and resources.
0: So for those who are interested in learning more about Reach and possibly how to help Reach and what it's doing in the community, how can people get in touch?
13: Yeah, we encourage folks, you know, follow us on any of our social medias at reach_Niagara. You can look at us online, reachniagara.com. We're going to be hosting an online silent auction in the fall. And, you know, for us, it's a great way to raise money for our most vulnerable community members. And we all have to be part of the solution. We just see Reach as a little part of it to provide healthcare services.
0: Oh, yeah, I think you're playing a big part, Carolyn. The Reach team is an amazing group, and really following Reach from its inception to where it is today, providing such important medical care for people in our community. So keep up the great work, and looking forward to seeing how the funding from the province translates into even more positive outcomes.
13: Thank you, Walter.
0: All right, you take care. That was Carolyn Dyer, and she is Executive Director of Reach. And again, great organization, do wonderful work, and good to see the province stepping up and putting funding into an organization like this. So I got to take a quick break here on CKTV News. Got to check in with traffic and weather, then we'll be right back with Carmi Levy.
4: In Welland, we've got northbound 140 at East Main undergoing construction in the right lane. And also, we've got your typical heavy delays on the Toronto-bound QEW, starting from about 50 Road going through Fruitland, and then from Nikola Tesla going up the Burlington Skyway. Fort Erie-bound QEW slow from Fairview going onto the Burlington Skyway Bridge, as well as from the Red Hill going to Fruitland Road. On the Welland Canal, the Clarence Street Bridge is raised. 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
0: Let's take a look at your CKTV News. You've got that air quality alert with the smoke that's pretty much covering all of Niagara. Tonight's going to be partly cloudy. That smoke will be lingering through the evening. You might see a risk of a thunderstorm in the morning. Tomorrow's going to be, looks like it's going to be a rainy one. And that local smoke may linger around as well. Tomorrow's high is going to be 27 with the Humidex feeling 37. So high Humidex again tomorrow. And then Sunday looks like a break for everything. Clearing, high of 22. Sunday night, low of 17. So Sunday looks to be the good day of the weekend. Right now it's 27 degrees, feels like 37 with the Humidex.
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2: 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It's The Drive with Bonnie Heslaw on CKTB News. Niagara's news and talk. It's The Drive with Bonnie Heslaw. Filling in is Walter Senton.
0: Hey, welcome to The Drive. Or welcome back to The Drive. We're in the second hour of this drive. A bit of a smoky drive if you're out there on your way to and from. Maybe you're on your way to cottage country. Who knows? Wherever you're going. Thanks for tuning in. Every Friday, we get to check in with our tech guru, Carmi Levy. And he's someone I always love to talk to because he's just a wealth of information. Has so much. He's got his finger on the pulse of everything. And I get the good fortune of having a conversation with him today. Carmi, good to see you.
25: Oh, it's so good to be with you, Walter. Thanks for that very generous intro. I appreciate it.
0: You're too kind. Okay, I want to start with something, data centers. So, you know, there was the big vote in Hamilton. You're starting to see more municipalities or citizens in municipalities pushing their local governments. Anyone who follows American news knows that there's been a lot in Utah. There's been a lot of pushback pretty much across the United States. You've got these citizen groups are standing up. Give us the context. What the driver of this? What is the driver of the pushback? And then you got the president coming out with one of his wacky social media posts. And, you know, pull that apart for me if you can.
25: Yeah, I mean, I think communities across Canada, across the U.S., and frankly, around the world are starting to wake up to the fact that data centers don't make very good neighbors. You know, these are very large, like they're massive, like some of the biggest buildings on Earth. And they're stuffed with high-powered computers because every time we ask ChatGPT a question, generate an image using AI or a video or do anything with AI. We're sending a request to one of these data centers. The computer does the work and it sends the answer back. As the economy pivots toward AI, we need more of them because we're using these services. They demand massive amounts of compute power. But if you live right next to one, they use a lot of power. And if they don't use a separate electrical source, in other words, if they're plugged into the same grid that you, a resident, are plugged into, you may have more power outages or blackouts and brownouts. Your electricity rates might go up. Some communities have said their rates are skyrocketing because of the way supply and demand works with electricity. There are other communities that have had issues with water. Data centers need a lot of water for cooling. And in some cases, that leaves less water for everyone else. It can lead to water pollution. If it pulls too much from the water table, it can also drive prices up. Also there's this noise that they make. It's almost like you're sitting in your house and you're wondering if it's coming from inside your head. Some residents say it basically makes their homes unlivable. And so, bottom line is you just don't want to have one next to you, even if we understand that this is where the economy is going. And if Canada wants to compete in the global AI economy, we're going to have to build these centers, these data centers, somewhere, but certainly not next to where people live. We might have to rethink the rules around where they're built, how they're powered, who pays for them, and sort of what communities have to give up in the process in order to make sure that we have that kind of balance. Because right now, in a lot of places, there is no balance, and residents are wondering, how soon can I move?
0: Well, and it's interesting. This is an important discussion for a lot of communities to have. And the illustration I want to make is in Port Colborne, you've got a Japanese company, Asaikasei, who's building a massive complex that is for the battery sector. And it's massive. It'll employ up to 1,000 people when it's fully functional. The data centers, which are massive complex as well, they don't employ 1,000 people.
25: Yeah, and that's part of the problem too, because normally if you're going to have a giant corporation build a giant facility nearby, the payoff is, well, it's going to bring a lot of jobs to our community, and a lot of those jobs are going to be very high paying. They'll be consistent. I mean, this is good for the local economy. It ripples out. But data centers are largely automated, and so thousands of people have to come and help build them. But once it's built, that's it. They kind of run themselves. And so you don't get that benefit if you're one of those communities of employment. And so they take, but they don't give anything back, which is kind of almost like the coup de grace. It's the, you've given it all up, and unfortunately there's no economic bump from that once it's actually up and running.
0: And one of the last pieces before we get onto other topics, one of the last pieces is the speed at which these giant behemoths of corporations have tried to ram through these approvals. And it only seems like it's been in the last 6 months that citizens have caught on to sort of what's happening, the impacts on the water table, the impacts on the price of electricity, all those things associated. And it's this catch up. Technology is moving so quickly that even citizens are having difficulty understanding the impacts. And so it further behooves communities, I think, to have better planning around where these data centers can go and, balance the push by the mega corporations who want to, dump money into the coffers, if you want, and then balance it with what's the impact on the environment and the people around there. So that's the data centers. You shared an important stat previous when you and I were talking earlier about social media usage and how it's dropping. And I find that interesting. And, we've got a couple minutes to shine a light on this. What's driving people away more so from social media? Is this a new trend, or is it just a bit of a wavelength up and down?
25: I think it's a trend. I think people are getting sick of social media because it's no longer social. It isn't like what it once was. We no longer follow people. If you look at your feed, most of the content there is algorithmically suggested. It's ads. It's things that you didn't ever ask to see.
0: It's true.
25: But the algorithm decides that you're going to see it. And so it's become a bit of a wasteland. And I've suspected it all for a while because I'm not seeing as much of the people that I care about. Now we have data from a company called Incogni that confirms that people are they're half of them, 55% say they're posting less now than they did 5 years ago. 53% say they're reining in who gets to see their posts. Almost half of them say they've deleted at least one app from their smartphone and other devices. And so there's this general sense that we've been putting time into social media for 20, 25 years, and we're no longer getting that return back. And so it's just not worth our time anymore. And we're slowly withdrawing. I think this is an ongoing trend, and I think it's a good thing because that balance that we used to have, you know, invest some time, get something out of it, that's no longer the case with social media. And I think we realize it's toxic, it's corrosive, it's kind of a waste of our time. All we end up doing is doom scrolling, and it makes us feel worse, not better, when we're engaged with it. So it's time to go find something better to do with our time.
0: That is, I could not have phrased that in any better way. It's I got off of what was formerly known as Twitter. But before doing that, I actually downloaded all, I created the archive. And for those who don't know, you can create an archive. I put it on a jump drive. How come it's there? I don't know. Maybe, am I ever going to use it again? I don't know. It's just like a little.
25: But you still want it. Yeah.
0: Yeah.
25: You never know.
0: And then I got off it. I don't miss it. I anybody who uses it, I can care less what they're saying on that platform. And I'm getting the feeling around the same with Instagram and Facebook. And it's just interesting. I think, you know, does it affect the value? Before I let you go, does it affect the value? Do you think it'll affect the value of the companies who have built their sort of corporate footings on these social media apps? Or, you know, how many people have to leave social media for it to collapse?
25: Well, I think it's already happening, especially as automation takes over from actual human interaction, is that this is the beginning of the end of social media as we know it. And companies like Meta and X are particularly vulnerable. Either they figure out what they're going to be in that post-social era, or they will. Their bottom line will be affected. And we're seeing Meta, for example, they're investing huge in AI. They want to be an AI company, and at some point they will leave social media behind. They've already got 3 billion people on the platform signed up for it. But if they don't come up with something for them viable to do once they're connected, those 3 billion people will leave, and they're already starting to spend less time on the platform. So, yeah, I think if you're invested in these companies,

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1: Environment Canada is warning hazy, smoky conditions could persist into the weekend across much of Ontario. Forest fires continue to burn across the north with flames already raising communities. Officials say there are 136 active fires in the northwest region, with 63 of them out of control, along with another 44 in the northeast. The SIU is investigating after a collision in East Hamilton Friday morning. Police say officers attempted to stop a Dodge Challenger before it collided with a Ford Escape near King Street East and Balsam Avenue North. Two people were taken to hospital. The area remains closed as the investigation continues. And some economists say temporary relief in gas prices is expected to have pulled inflation back below 3% last month. StatsCan will report fresh price data on Monday, and a Reuters poll of economists expects inflation to have fallen to 2.9% in June from a recent high of 3.2% in May. Checking the forecast, widespread smoke continues today and a high of 27, feeling more like 32. And tonight, increasing clouds with a 40% chance of showers and the risk of a thunderstorm with a low of 20. Right now is 26 degrees, feels like 32.
2: Toronto-bound QBW on the downside of the Burlington Skyway. There's a collision blocking the left lane. We are seeing very heavy delays starting from Nikola Tesla. We're also seeing it very heavy on the 40-bound QBW from the junction going on to the Burlington Skyway Bridge, as well as from the Red Hill going to Fruitland Road. On Niagara Street near Welland Avenue, we're getting reports of a lane blockage, and that is because of construction in the area. 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I'm Lex Tan. 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
7: 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Niagara's news and talk. It's The Drive with Bonnie Heslop. Is Walter Senzik.

Welcome back to The Drive. Halfway through the second hour of The Drive. We've got just been going by pretty quick here. Really enjoying ourselves here. The Niagara Health has expanded its cardiac program and opening a new state-of-the-art angiography suite at the Murata Family Hospital. And joining me to talk about what this all means for the heart is Matthew Baronitis,

0: clinical manager, cardiology. Welcome to the show, Matthew.
1: Thank you for having me.
0: Did I get your name right? Last name?
1: It was very close, yeah.
0: I love it. Okay. I'm going to try and perfect it by the end of the interview. All right, Matthew, tell us a bit about the opening of this suite and what it means. Someone described it to me as a heart in a box.
1: The Heart Investigation Unit, or the HIU, is Niagara Health's cardiac catheterization lab. So that's where we diagnose and treat coronary artery disease using minimally invasive catheter-based procedures. It's not open heart surgery. So that includes diagnostic angiograms, percutaneous intervention, or PCI, where we balloon arteries or use stents to restore blood flow. Our team performed about 2,100 procedures last year.
0: And so was this technology, talk about the opening of this new state-of-the-art suite, was this an enhancement of what Niagara Health was already doing? Is there new tools that previously weren't available, or they're more advanced now that you may not have had previously?
1: Yes. Yeah, so we upgraded our cath lab to a new system, and it's a generational modernization where we can optimize radiation exposure and preserve the image detail that we needed to provide care. And it also allows us to improve workflows and coordinate care with fewer unnecessary steps.
0: So for, you know, because there's unfortunately there's a lot of folks who go through heart issues, and you've, as you noted, Matthew, that in 2025, 2,100 procedures, just a lot of procedures. Does this new technology allow for the space to increase those procedures? Does it shorten the time from diagnosis to a procedure? How does this relate to the sort of, as you touched on, workflow of this?
1: So we should be able to provide more complex care to the patients or the residents of Niagara, which means that they're not going to have to leave Niagara to get the care that they need. It also allows us to provide more optimized care with advanced imaging and reduced radiation exposure. And we, along with this new system, we got some interesting new technology with it that allows us to do intravascular ultrasound. So we can treat more complex heart issues. So it should allow us to treat more complex patients without them having to leave the area. We should also be able to do more procedures because we're going to have less steps, and I think ultimately provide an improvement in our care.
0: And when you say leave the region, sort of, I'm just speaking from sort of the experience of people that I know is that they would pretty much go to Hamilton would be the next step, and if not Hamilton, then Toronto. This new technology and equipment that Niagara Health is utilizing, it creates a situation where you may not have to go to Hamilton, because that creates more anxiety. Like, anytime you have to go out of region for care, there's family that you have to think about. There's your own. How do you feel about that in terms of the anxiety of having to travel further? So this seems to reduce a lot of that.
1: That's exactly what we're hoping to do. Yes.
0: And in terms of the investment, so why now? Is it through fundraising? Is it the, you know, why wasn't this sort of technology brought in a year ago? How are the decisions made, if I can ask, about the funding piece and sort of the why now do we have this technology?
1: So the suite was funded through the Niagara Health Foundation, and we're very grateful to them and the donors, most of which come from the community, who invested in this new care. Ultimately, it was just time. It's time to update the old system. It was original with the hospital, and it was necessary to provide an improvement in our care to the patients here.
0: And how long does it take for the doctors to get familiar with the new technology?
1: So we have a support team on site. It's the same manufacturer that created our old system that made the new one. So it is very similar as far as functionality. It just has some updates similar to, you know, if you have an old iPhone and you pick up a new one, it might take you a few minutes, but you're going to figure it out.
0: Okay, that makes sense. And with this now in place, in, you know, for those who know the Niagara Health System, if you have a heart-related issue, the Murata Family Hospital is the center of excellence for heart care.
1: Yes, it is.
0: All right. This is, it's fascinating because just like cancer care in the Walker Cancer Center, you know, when the hospitals were open, when the new hospital in specifically in St. Catharines were open, it was reducing the time for people having to go out of region. And I've lost count how many people have talked about not having to go to Hamilton for the care made a difference just in so many different ways. And it seems like this is another example of how we have complex care here in the region, and it's the adoption of increased technology, investing in the right areas is creating those conditions so that the patients of Niagara can continue to get the best care in the Niagara area here in their home community. And it seems like that's what this investment is about today as well.
1: It is. The modernization of this lab, moving from the old platform to the new, it's really giving our team more tools, more advanced imaging, and a more integrated workflow so that we can serve the patient population here, because we need to be able to provide the care. And I understand, I worked in Hamilton before. I worked in the HIU there. So to be able to say that I now manage the cardiology program here is a proud moment for me. And to bring these improvements, it's phenomenal. I know our team is extremely excited that we're able to do this. And I know the physicians are also excited.
0: Well, it's great to see this investment being made, and looking forward to seeing the success stories that could, just like the Walker Cancer Center, people will be talking about this experience and, you know, how it had an impact on their lives. So, Matthew, great job on getting it here, and keep up the great work with the Heart Investigation Unit at the Murata Family Hospital, and have a great weekend.
1: Thank you. You too.
0: All right. You take care. That was Matthew Bahorinitis. And he is the clinical manager of cardiology. Monica, you're doing a great job. You're guiding me along with some of these more difficult names. I'll peel back some of the curtains for the listeners. Is that Monica she'll send me notes and she'll be like, "This is how you say his last name." I love it.
2: I always like to make sure to stay on top.
0: I know. You're doing a great job. Well done. Okay, we got to check in on some traffic and weather, and then we'll be coming back, I think, with St. Catharines MP Chris Biddle. He is doing a ride-along today, so if there is a call, he may not be able to make it, but we're hoping he can call in at 3:50. Don't go anywhere.
3: Toronto-bound QBW on the downside of the Burlington Skyway. There's a collision blocking the left lane. We are seeing very heavy delays starting from Nikola Tesla. We're also seeing it very heavy on the 40-rebound QBW from the junction going on to the Burlington Skyway Bridge, as well as from the Red Hill going to Fruitland Road. On Niagara Street near Welland Avenue, we're getting reports of a lane blockage, and that is because of construction in the area. Start a PSW career with Trios College St. Catharines at Niagara, Ina, Grafton, Gage Village, where meals, transportation, and placement support help students graduate ready. 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I'm Lex Tan. 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
0: Let's take a look at your 610 CKTV weather. You've got the smoky conditions will linger through the evening tonight. They're going to go down to a low of 20 overnight. You might see a risk of a thunderstorm before morning. Tomorrow, though, you wake up with clouds. Looks like there's going to be a pretty significant chance of showers, which we pretty much need across the region. That local smoke may still be lingering around from The northern forest fires, high tomorrow of 27. Humidex will make it feel like 37. But then we get the bright spot of the weekend. I think it's going to be Sunday. Clearing, high of 22. Overnight on Sunday, only a high of 17. So a great opportunity to open up those windows and get a lot of this stale air as we've been having to keep the windows closed due to the smoke. Right now, it's 26 degrees. Feels like 32 at the White House of Talk.
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0: Welcome back. Don't you start no fight. To the drive. CKTB. CKTB News. This is who we are here on the drive. I'm Walter Sensick filling in for Bonnie on this smoke-covered Friday. Joining me now on the line, he's doing a ride-along. I'll let him maybe explain what the ride-along means, but we're going to be talking about some housing. Is St. Catharines MP Chris Biddle. Welcome to the drive.
1: Thanks, Walter. How you doing?
0: Good. How's the drive-along going?
1: So far, so good. I'm at Station 1 right now in St. Catharines and riding along with St. Catharines Fire Services today. So I have a little bit of a break between calls, it seems. So hopefully I'll be able to stay with you all for the interview, but we'll see.
0: If we hear some stuff ringing, that means you got to go. Do you get to go down the pole? Is there a pole? Do you slide down the pole or no?
1: There is a pole here, but I think I've come to the age where that's not to try things that'll lead to injury. So I'll just take the stairs downstairs.
0: Do they have an extra seat in the truck? You're the fifth wheel, right?
1: Yeah, I'm the fifth wheel. There's a flip down seat in on one of the pumper trucks, and
0: in the kid's seat.
1: Yeah, a little bit facing backwards. So it's not necessarily for everyone. If you get car sick, it'd be a nightmare. But
0: That's good. Anyway, thanks for taking the time. I want to touch on two things. One is there was two housing announcements recently. One was just recent at the Academy Street in St. Catharines, and the federal government made an investment into that one. So let's start with that one. Talk about the investment and what it means for housing and the commitment that the federal government has made around affordable housing.
1: Absolutely. It goes back to a $26 million announcement a couple of years ago through what we called the Housing Accelerator Fund. It was for a number of measures. City of St. Catharines was competing against a lot of different municipalities, and federal government partnered with a number of municipalities and those that were going to be bold about housing, and City of St. Catharines was one of them. Part of that was about permitting, getting things built faster, but part of it was what's called the Municipal Development Corporation, which can take surplus land in the city, develop partnerships, and get housing built. And so 8 Academy Street is home of the former fire prevention building, and it's now going to be 30 units of housing. And the exciting thing is it's a partnership with Axe Living, which is an amazing company out of Thorold, which does modular homes. And people think, oh, modular homes, it's like C-can stuck together. You won't be able to tell the difference. It's going to look like a regular apartment building, but it's going to be built in months, not years. That's going to be exciting to see. It's an unusual piece of property, but right, because of this development corporation, they're able to partner, able to use that land. It'll be 30 units of affordable housing in downtown, which is desperately needed.
0: And I want to locationally, and this is why this property is so important, because, you know, when I was mayor, we were trying to find a housing usage for that property because it's right next door to the bus terminal. So you don't need a car. You're literally steps from the bus terminal, which can spoke you out to anywhere in Niagara now with regional transit. So like these units can be designed in a way where they're not car dependent, and it helps to bring more housing units to the downtown.
1: Absolutely. And it's something that limits us when we're developing housing is the need for parking spaces. And if you can develop, and if we think about it, how much land, in this case 30 parking spaces, would need, and instead of using that land for parking, we can use it for housing. And it's an exciting opportunity, and we're able to do it, the city's able to do it, because of its location. So it's exciting to see that announcement, which seemed a little policy wonky, a little esoteric back a couple of years ago, but see it come to fruition. We're going to see a lot more housing out of the Municipal Development Corporation.
0: Well, let's pivot to more housing, because there was an incredible announcement that was just a couple of weeks ago, and I want to highlight that too, because when we talk about the missing middle of housing, the announcement on 159 Ontario, which was the former Hotel Du site, the federal government has played an instrumental role, a transformative role in making that a reality. Talk about the size and scale, and from your perspective, why it was important for the federal government to step up through Build Canada Homes.
1: Absolutely. It's on the old Hotel Du site on Ontario Street in St. Catharines. It's going to be almost 500 units of co-op housing. It's going to be affordable as defined by the Canada Housing, Canada Mortgage and Housing Corporation. And it's going to be co-op, which is something we did a lot as Canadians in the 70s and 80s, and we got away from it. And co-ops tend to be places where, even though you don't legally own the property, people have ownership in it. They feel part of their community. It's a different way to operate a building, and oftentimes co-op residents are lifelong, or more often than not, are lifetime residents. This is a good opportunity to build a lot of units of affordable housing close to downtown, close to the highway. This is a incredible opportunity. Elevate Living, who is the private company that's behind this, has done some amazing work in our community, and they've really stepped up, and I'm just excited that the federal government's been able to invest. I was talking to someone from the city of St. Catharines, and they laughed because they thought it was going, there was a typo. They thought there was a typo in the press release because it said $183 million. And they said, oh, an $18.3 million investment, so that's great. I'm like, no, no, no, it's $183 million. This is going to be transformative in the type of housing that we need at the scale we need. A lot more work is still needed, but this is a big one.
0: Yeah, and I think it's worth celebrating this, the size and scale of these announcements. And, you know, from 30 units in a much needed part of the downtown, which will bring people, you know, 30 units, people living in the downtown in affordable housing space. And then the 492 units, you know, you multiply that out by the number of people that potentially will be living there. It's over 1,000 people. You know, that changes that area. It creates, you know, it's right on a bus stop. As you said, it's just down the road from downtown. It's just across the 12 Mile Creek from, you know, the hospital's just down the road. Like, it's all about urban design and development and absolutely, the missing middle. And I, you know, one of the things, Chris, you touched on with co-op is that there is this stigma for co-op. And what I'm really impressed by this project through the co-op collective, the Garden City, or the Golden Horseshoe co-op, is, you know, breaking down those ideas of what co-op was. And I have no idea why the government stopped supporting co-ops back in the day, but you know, this is a new type of co-op that will allow people. And I think what the government federally has been talking about is housing security. And yeah, you know, by the good fortune, I have housing security. But if you're renting and someone, you know, someone decides that they want to jack up the rent, or someone decides to rent eviction, you know, there's limits to what you are able to do. Housing security is an important part of being able to live your life in the way you can. And if you don't have the housing security, and I think this is what co-op provides, that's a challenge for a lot of people, and you're probably seeing it more than most.
1: Absolutely. And with this type of structure, you have residents who sit on the board of directors who are deciding the investments, who are deciding how the building's being run. I think governments got out of it just as cuts. And this was going back to the early 1990s, governments of all stripes cutting back on affordable housing, and decisions that we make 10, 20, sometimes even 30 years, we can see them come to fruition, the consequences of that. And part, like, that's part of why we have a housing crisis, because we got away from affordable housing. And it's exciting to see all these announcements coming out, not only to see the announcements and the groundbreaking, that's great, but to see the finished products, like, there was even another announcement a couple months ago, is that 60 affordable units in Thorold. Another announcement that we're going to see turned over very soon, the YWCA in Niagara Falls, another 20 units transitional housing. It's a good time. Again, we have lots more work to do, but it's a priority for myself. I know it's a priority for Mayor Sisko and City Council. And it's something we're going to keep moving forward on.
0: All right. Great job, thanks as always. Enjoy the ride along, and you know, fingers crossed it's not a busy night for you.
1: Hopefully not. Thanks so much, Walter. All talk right. to you soon.
0: Take care. The St. Catharines MP, Chris Biddle. Coming up after the break, we got Jeff Bolachowski. But before we get to Jeff, we got to get through some news with John. This is CKTB News, your trusted source for news. We'll be right back.
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4: Good afternoon. It's 4 o'clock. I'm Tom McKay. Clouds slowly rolling in tonight with a chance of showers and the risk of a thunderstorm before the morning. With temps going down slightly to a low of 21. Right now, it's 26 degrees. Feels like 32. Coming up, the SIU has been called in following a collision in East Hamilton. A fire-ravaged First Nations community is accusing Ottawa of denying it federal aid. And the Bank of Canada will get a fresh look at new inflation data on Monday. First, a check on traffic.
5: Toronto bound on the QEW on the downside of the Burlington Skyway. Still dealing with a collision blocking the left lane. We are seeing heavy delays starting from Nikola Tesla. On the Niagara bound QEW, the upbound Red Hill and the Link are all dealing with typical volume delays in the usual spots. In town, we have a lane restriction in the area of Welland Avenue and Niagara Street. We are seeing big delays on Niagara Street south of the QEW. 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
4: In the news, Hamilton police say the Special Investigations Unit has been called in following a collision in East Hamilton. Police say officers attempted to stop a black Dodge Challenger around 6:30 Friday morning near King Street East and Balsam Avenue North. A short time later, the Challenger and a silver Ford Escape collided at the intersection. Two people were taken to hospital with injuries. King Street East remains closed between Connaught Avenue North and Leinster Avenue South as the investigation continues. The SIU has now invoked its mandate, and Hamilton police say they will not be providing any further details. Ontario's Natural Resources Minister is responding to questions about how the remote community of Collins First Nation was alerted to a fast-moving wildfire that forced residents to flee. Speaking at a wildfire briefing in Toronto, Mike Harris was asked whether the province warned the community before the fire reached it.
6: We were all sort of, you know, working in concert, in partnership at the time to see what was going to be possible, how we could get people out. And at the end of the day, the decision was made to evacuate, of course, in boats. I think everybody's seen the pictures that have circulated online.
7: Self-evacuated.
6: Yes, self-evacuated.
4: Videos show community members fleeing on small boats as the flames encroached upon the shoreline. This comes as the fire-ravaged First Nations community is accusing Ottawa of denying it federal aid. A man is dead after a shooting in Niagara Falls. Niagara Regional Police say it happened just before 9 p.m. last night at a home on Thorold Road near Dorchester Road. Detectives say two suspects went to the home and shot the man before fleeing in a newer model white Nissan SUV. The first suspect is a man around 25 to 35 years old. He is described as 5'6" with a slim build and dark skin. He was wearing a white t-shirt, dark pants and shoes, sunglasses and a red bandana. The second suspect is a woman roughly 18 to 25 years old. She has dark brown hair and brown eyes. She was wearing baggy blue sweatpants, gray hooded sweatshirt, and white shoes. Detectives are asking that businesses in the area check security footage for the suspects and their vehicle. Anyone with information should contact police. Mexico's Foreign Affairs Minister Roberto Velasco Alvarez says his government will engage in trilateral talks with the U.S. and Canada on the Continental Trade Pact when, quote, it's appropriate. Speaking in Ottawa alongside Foreign Affairs Minister Anita Anand today, Alvarez says all three countries agree the Canada-U.S.-Mexico agreement on trade should remain a trilateral agreement.
8: There are many issues that their own nature is bilateral, and because of that we need to work with the United States each to resolve them. Of course, when it's appropriate, we have trilateral conversations.
4: The Trump administration opted not to renew CUSMA at the start of July, that triggering rolling annual reviews for up to a decade, at which point the agreement will expire if the partners can't agree on an extension. And the Bank of Canada will get a fresh look at new inflation data on Monday, just a few days after holding its policy rate steady for the sixth straight time. Economists broadly expect inflation fell in June as peace talks between the United States and Iran drove a temporary reprieve in gas prices. BMO economist Benjamin Reitzes says the central bank will want to see if inflation is rising beyond the gas pumps.
7: What the bank is really watching for is breadth of inflation. So if it spreads, if it's broad-based spreading of that pressure is what they're really worried about. I think probably the sector that is most susceptible, most vulnerable to higher inflation would probably be food prices.
4: Reitzes says inflation should continue to see relief from easing shelter prices in June as slowing population growth takes pressure away from the rents and home prices. In sports, the Toronto Blue Jays are set to return to action tonight in the opener of a three-game series against the visiting Chicago White Sox. The Blue Jays are coming out of the All-Star break with a 45-51 record. The World Cup final between Argentina and Spain on Sunday will be refereed by Slavko Vincic. The Slovenia official was in charge of the Champions League final 2 years ago. And Canada missed a chance to earn a spot in the women's sitting volleyball tournament at the 2028 Los Angeles Paralympics. The Canadians fell 3-0 to host China in the third place game at the World Championships. For more local news that matters to you, go to cktbnews.com. 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
4: A look at the forecast tonight. Orange level air quality warning continues to be in effect due to wildfire smoke in the area. They expect clear skies this evening, followed by partly cloudy with a 40% chance of showers and a risk of thunderstorms before the morning. The low going down to 21. Tomorrow stays cloudy with a 70% chance of showers or thunderstorms with some more local smoke expected in the morning. The high reaching 24. It's going to feel more like 35 though with the humidex. Sunshine expected to return to Sunday as the skies begin to clear with a cooler high of 22, and then Monday, clouds return with a high of 23. Right now, it's 26 degrees, feels like 32. I'm Tom McKay for CKTV News.
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3: Your trusted voice. It's The Drive with Bonnie Heslaw on CKTB News. Niagara's news and talk. It's The Drive with Bonnie Heslaw. Filling in is Walter Senzik.

0: Welcome back to The Drive. A little bit of funk for you. In excess, isn't it? No? Who is that?
1: Our Kels.
0: It sounds like In Excess, though.
1: <It's>
0: Interesting.
1: <not.
0: laughs> Okay. Okay, I got that wrong. In my brain, I was going somewhere else. In studio, though, we have Jeff Bolachowski. He is a regular here on The Drive with Bonnie and graciously said, yeah, I'll come and talk to you, Walter. I'll come have a conversation with you. He's from the Armstrong Strategy Group. He's a senior media and policy analyst. You ready to go, Jeff?
2: I'm always ready to go.
0: You're always ready to go. All right.
2: I really am. I'm always happy to talk about the nonsense going on in this world.
0: You want to speak about nonsense? Not even a half hour ago, what do we call him? Chump in chief?
2: I think we can, we have many names for him.
0: The guy in the house that is white with a whole bunch of expansions taking place?
2: The current occupant of the White House.
0: The current occupant. He posted this, folks, so I'm just going to read you his post. And it's quote, this is that guy in the White House. We are holding Canada responsible for the fact that they are not properly maintaining their forests and brush therein. This guy's never used therein in any of his regular speaking, so you know he's probably done something with this. And the United States is being unnecessarily invaded by filthy, polluted, and unhealthy air, the quality of which is dangerous and totally unacceptable! Exclamation mark. I will call the Prime Minister during the day, not at night, during the day, because he's probably sleeping, not the Prime Minister, the chump in chief, to find out what they are going to do about it. The cost is incalculable. Canada has refused to engage in basic forest management and debris removal. He has no clue what that even is. Knowing that such refusal would lead to exactly this result. Yes, because he's an expert in this. This is willful negligence and becoming a yearly occurrence. Forest fires are a yearly occurrence around the world, including in the United States of America, costing the United States billions of dollars, which cost of this pollution must have... He doesn't even know how to write a sentence. He wants to add it to the tariffs. This guy's an idiot.
2: Well, there's no mechanism for charging a country tariffs because of a natural disaster, so I wish him luck. These things have to go through the Department of Commerce, and I think you would be hard-pressed for even Trump's Department of Commerce to find a justification for this one.
0: The only reason why we don't get the smoke coming up from the United States is just it's the wind patterns of Earth. So when you look at all the forest fires that are out in the West right now, the way the wind patterns go, it doesn't come into Canada right now. Like, we can't complain about that because it's not coming into Canada. But because of the wind patterns the way they are right now and the air pressure and where it goes, it's driving a lot of this smoke deep into the States. It has nothing to do with Canada. And then they talk about the actual fort. Like, this guy's an idiot.
2: Well, trying to analyze Trump through the lens of conventional reality is basically impossible. And it makes sense when you realize that he essentially lives in his own universe. Now, I always have to get a little philosophical when I talk about Trump. There was a guy named Baudrillard who came up with this idea of the hyper-reality, when essentially there's so much fiction going on around you that you construct a fake reality that is indistinguishable to you from what's actually going on in the real world. And that's Trumpism in a nutshell.
0: Isn't that Homer in a nutshell too, Homer Simpson?
2: Well, some of it is Homer in it. Some of it is Homer as well. He lives in his own Homer world. But Trump very much lives in his own world of facts, and he encourages his followers to live in that world of facts. This has been preceded by Republican politicians essentially sending nasty letters to Canada saying, you'd better control your wildfires or else. We had the wife of Stephen Miller, who was a key advisor to the White House, suggesting that the wildfires demonstrate why Canada should be the 51st state. For them, their reality is defined by grievance, a sense of being assaulted from all sides by nasty foreign enemies. And they have repositioned Canada in this light. And this is just a sign of just how bad the relationship has deteriorated between our two countries. It used to be that when there was a wildfire in the United States, Canada would hop up and gladly send our firefighters, our water bombers.
0: And that was just out in California.
2: Yeah, we had many Canadian water bombers going out to California to fight those wildfires.
0: And they were celebrated. Like the Americans were celebrating these water bombers that helped preserve a lot of homes in the area of Hollywood. I wonder what the whatever that whatever's going on in his little monkey mind, what he's thinking about Hawaii and Maui when you had that massive forest fire that destroyed a number of resorts there. What was that, the inability for the United States to look after its own forests?
2: Well, he doesn't necessarily see it that way. To him, it's, you know, it's something that something bad that's happening to him from someone else from the outside. Therefore, we're under attack. Therefore, we have to be big and strong and fight back, and we have to show them that we're the boss. You don't see this kind of response from the Democrats. Governor Tim Walz of Minnesota, for example, has come out and said, "Canada, how can we help you?"
0: Yeah.
2: The governor of Massachusetts has come out and said, "Canada, we stand by to help you as much as we can." This has not been the response from Democrats and moderates. This is solely the response of Donald Trump and the MAGA movement to what they perceive as an assault on their republic.
0: Yeah.
2: And you see this very often in this type of strongman type government. It is very advantageous for the strong man to try and redefine reality for his followers so that you can't even consider anything else.
0: So this is what stupid sounds like, though. Republican representatives in Michigan penned a letter, and they titled it, "Canada's Apologies Won't Clear Michigan Skies." These are just stupid people. I'm sorry. I'm being very disrespectful to these elected people who are part of the Republican Party. But Premier Wab Kanu said it best. These are a bunch of timber tantrums that these guys are having, and it is insulting as a Canadian. It's insulting. When we get back from the break, I want to talk about, is what Canada is doing enough? Are we doing enough to protect? Because while this is insulting, I want to talk about our efforts to control through what you think, Jeff, about the forest fires.
2: We can't control American posturing for a domestic audience. We do have some control over the ability to control forest fires.
0: Yeah. Okay. Well said. We're going to come back just after we check in with traffic and weather on CKTV News.
3: Toronto-bound QEW and the downside of the Burlington Skyway still dealing with a collision blocking the left lane. We're still seeing heavy delays starting from the Red Hill. Also heavy 40 rebound on the QEW coming from Burlington going all to the Burlington Skyway. And then it picks up again around the Red Hill going to 50 Road. On the Welland Canal, we've got the Carlton Street and Mellonby Avenue bridges raised. 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
0: Let's take a look at your 610 CKTB weather. You got the smoke alert in effect. It's going to hold through to tonight, likely into tomorrow morning. Tonight's going to be a low of 20. Tomorrow's going to be a high of 27. Humidex, though, will make it feel like 37. It could be the last day of the Humidex being up that high, as Sunday is looking to be clear, high of 22. So we got some better temperatures coming next week. Even though it is only the middle of July, you're starting to see some better temperatures, cooler temperatures, which I think we can all use for a brief break from all this heat and smoke. Right now, 26 degrees, feels like 32 at the White House of Talk.
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10: 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It's The Drive with Bonnie Heslop. Filling in is Walter Senzik.

0: Was this on Guitar Hero? Was this one of the Guitar Hero songs, Smoke on the Water?
1: I'm pretty sure, though. I confess I've never played Guitar Hero.
2: It was on Rock Band.
0: Rock Band. There you go. Smoke on the Water.
2: On the Wii.
0: On the Wii. Wow.
1: My gamer cred is in question now.
0: Good choice, Monica. All right, Jeff, I'm in studio with Jeff Polachowski from the Armstrong Strategy Group. We got it off our chest. Let's focus now just on sort of Canadian politics. And, you know, do you think right now Premier Ford's under attack for what looks like a reduction in the budget? His line of reasoning today is they had the same amount of base budget. Last year they spent $271 million in forest fighting initiatives. But the budget was only set at $150 million. Previous year was $135 million. So, you know, is he getting his... He seems to be in some hot water.
1: Yeah, he's definitely going to take some flack over this simply because people see the reduction and they assume that there's naturally going to be a correlation. In reality, correlation is not necessarily causation, but Ford will take the heat nevertheless, simply because people see those numbers and it's an easy mental connection to make. Our brains are hardwired to find these patterns. So they will see that, they will see it as a pattern, and they will hold this current government responsible, and it will go further towards damaging their position. As to whether it's really having an effect, it's hard to say. A lot of this just seems to be... we are having much worse wildfires than we have in the past. Last year was a record bad year for wildfires.
0: Looks like this year is going to be a record year again.
1: There is significant potential for that. So, it was shaping up to be pretty solid.
0: Okay, so let's talk about that. Last year was a record year, and all climate scientists are saying that, look, it's not going to be just one record year. You're having more and more record years. Wouldn't that behoove the governments, and I'll say both federally and provincially, to have increased their budget from last year and said, look, if we're listening to the climate scientists, we should be increasing our budget in these areas?
1: Potentially, but A, increasing the budget doesn't necessarily mean that the things you buy with that budget are going to come online immediately, and B, some of this is just beyond human control. Canada has a vast, vast boreal forest that consumes most of northern Canada. When the climate is changing this radically, short of moving the forest, and there's no way you're going to move the forest, there's not much you can do. This is becoming a problem not just in Canada, but in other northern countries. In Finland, which Donald Trump likes to hold up as a model of forest fire management, they are also having incredibly bad wildfires right now, simply because the climate is worsening. And most of that worsening is concentrated in the northwestern part of the world, over the traditional North America and Northern Europe sphere.
0: And so from a federal point of view, and you saw with Jasper, when Jasper burnt down a couple of years ago, that there was finger pointing at Parks Canada. Parks Canada had come out with a report that said that it needed to do more of X, and it failed to do it. And that was a couple of years before the big fire. You know, when do we stop pointing fingers, and when do we start saying, okay, this is a significant issue? It's one that is created by climate change. As the climate gets hotter, the conditions for forest fires are going to magnify, and you're going to have more prolific fires like this. How do we do two things? One is, are we committed as a species to pushing back at climate change? And are we committed as governments to try and best come up with the measures that will protect people and the animals and all the other things that are impacted by the forest fire? Because, you know, these, when you look at First Nations up in the northern communities, you know, the provincial body, Natural Resources, they weren't even put on alert. They weren't even put on evacuation notice. Like, these are slips in the chains of command.
1: It's definitely clear that more needs to be done to figure out exactly how this is managed, how this is communicated down the chain, ensuring that everyone has the chance to get out safely, ensuring that these communities have the best possible chance to survive. And that's got to happen at every level, from the individual actions within a forest to actions at the government level, whether that's federal, whether it's some sort of coordination between the provinces in cooperation with the federal government. It's hard to say exactly what it's going to be from my position because I'm not an arborist or a firefighter, but those policy discussions have to happen. That said, Canada is one of those countries that has significant expertise with fighting large wildfires. Bombardier makes perhaps the best water bombers in the world, and we have many, many of them flying in Canada, the CL-415 Super Scooper. Countries come to us looking for water bombers because they know that the ones we make are the best. We're not exactly shy on resources here. The scale of the problem is what's really getting us.
0: Yeah, it's the scale. We want to move over to Minister Cho, and Minister of Tourism, former Minister of Tourism for the province of Ontario, got caught in a scandal. It included expensing hotel stays in Toronto when his riding is literally 6 kilometers away from Queen's Park, and in the beginning tried to push it off. Wasn't really a big issue. It ballooned quickly, and the casualty.
1: Yeah, this is one of those orange juice type of issues where people
0: David Dingwall? No, David Dingwall, he's entitled to my entitlements. Remember him?
1: I think something along those lines.
0: Remember David Dingwall? Yes. And I think the one you're talking about, is that the the MP from out in BC?
1: I think so. I can't remember the name of the young lady now, but yeah. it was the glass of orange juice. But
0: $16 for a glass.
1: Yeah,
0: of orange juice.
1: It was one of those
0: in
1: things,
0: Britain.
1: Yeah,
0: they don't have oranges, so it's going to be expensive.
1: It's one of those things where you look at it and you question the judgment of the individual involved. I think most of us expect that when our MPs and MPPs go up to do their jobs, when we entrust them with our a certain amount of money that's paid by the taxpayer, we expect them to use that budget in a relatively responsible way. We understand that there are some expenses that are going to come with the job, but that is public money and it should be spent in a responsible fashion. The amount that you would spend on a hotel as an MP living 6 kilometers away is, in the big picture, not that great, but I think what it demonstrates to people is an attitude towards spending that is not necessarily going to be to the liking of voters. Worse than that for Ford, it is another black mark on a government that is currently struggling right now. We have seen polling where they are close to neck and neck with the Liberals, despite the fact that the Liberals don't have a leader and are basically the third party in Parliament. Ford is struggling right now in a way that he has not struggled in a very long time, and I think part of it is just that incidents like this are continuing to build up. His government has kind of passed its best before date. It's usually around the 8 or 9 year mark that people begin to say it's time for something new, and this is another log that they're going to put on the fire when they're considering what do we want in the next election.
0: And there's news today as well. Minister Lumsden is resigning his seat, and he's leaving as of August 2026. Great, and he's representing a neighboring community of Stony Creek. And he's another one. So you got Minister Mulroney who's stepped down. You got Minister Lumsden who stepped down. So you start to see this is a transitioning government, and it's an aging government, and people do get tired. It's the nature of politics, folks. Like, people could be yelling at the radio right now saying, these conservatives are doing a great job. It's not about good or bad. It's about the length of time you're not. People get tired.
1: Mm-hmm. Whether you're liberal, conservative, new Democrat, or something else, you have to look at it from the objective standpoint. The objective standpoint is when members start to leave, when key ministers start to leave, it can put the stink on a government. Yeah. It creates the impression that the rats are leaving the sinking ship. It creates smoke, and it gives people the impression that there's fire. And once that happens, it becomes very difficult to turn it around, barring major events. Mark Carney was able to turn it around at the federal level, but that involved a major transition, almost a total transition of Liberal leadership, a completely new prime minister.
0: And a weak conservative. Incredibly weak conservative
1: Poilievre
0: leader.
1: Poilievre was strong when he had Trudeau to bat against, but I think Carney was a much more unfavorable comparison for him.
0: Yeah. One more thing. Mayor Sisko threw his name in yesterday for running for mayor again. Did you lose money on FanDuel on that? Or
1: no, I had every expectation that he would. He's been saying he would. I think everyone saw it coming. I think that's kind of why you haven't seen much high-level competition climb into that race just yet. Most people seem to expect that he is going to win re-election without too much trouble. I would put FanDuel money on that.
0: Yeah, I looked at some of the... There's not a lot of strong candidates that are in the race right now.
1: No, I think most people would consider that Sisko has done well enough that he deserves a second term.
0: Yeah, we got the housing announcements that were just announced. Like, you could stack up a whole bunch of really good announcements over the past 4 years, and I think anyone running against him is going to have a pretty big mountain to climb.
1: Mm-hmm. I think the biggest issue that's outstanding for him is going to be the fate of the old GM property on Ontario Street. That is probably going to be a major defining one in the next 4 years of his term. If he decides he wants a third term after that, and I have no indication as to whether he will or he won't, that's going to be one of the issues that decides it. If he decides he won't run again, that's going to be one of the issues that'll weigh on his successor. But I think the next 4 years are going to be very much defined by what happens to that property and, in general, what happens to the Ontario Street corridor, which they are actually doing a development plan, a secondary plan for at this moment.
0: Right. That'll dictate a lot of it, too.
1: Oh, yes.
0: Jeff, I hope you have a great weekend.
1: Yeah, you as well. Always happy to come in.
0: You know, hopefully it's not too smoky.
1: Well, it seems to be fading a little bit now, so that seems to be a good thing.
0: Maybe you're just seeing things. Maybe you're all hazed over right now.
1: Well, maybe Trump's complaining actually had an effect.
0: This is CKTV News in studio with Jeff Bolachowski. Coming up after the break, we've got Leilani Lee Yates, CAO for Niagara Peninsula Conservation Authority, talking about Golden Hour coming up next Friday at Balls Falls. And a lot more to talk about still. Don't go anywhere. CKTV News is coming up with John.
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5: Good afternoon, I'm Tom McKay. Here's what's making news. A man is dead after a shooting in Niagara Falls. Police say it happened last night on Thoroldstone Road near Dorchester Road. Investigators say two suspects fled in a newer white Nissan SUV, and they're asking businesses in the area to check security camera footage and contact police with any information. We have a full description of the suspects listed on our website. Leaders of First Nations devastated by Ontario wildfires say they were left to fend for themselves, accusing the government of inaction. Collins First Nation Chief Helen Pavola says her community has been destroyed and residents evacuated without warning or assistance from any ministry. And the federal government says it intends to spend nearly $2 billion over the next 4 years on made-in-Canada armored vehicles. Yesterday in London, Ontario, Prime Minister Mark Carney announced that the addition of 190 new armored combat support vehicles will bring the Canadian Armed Forces' total fleet to 550. Checking the forecast, partly cloudy tonight with a chance of showers and a risk of a

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5: Bonnie Hesloff on the drive on CKTV News. Niagara's news and talk. It's the drive with Bonnie Hesloff. Filling in is Walter Sensen.

0: halfway through the 4 o'clock hour. A little bit of Great Lakes Swimmers there. Tony Decker from the Waynefleet area of Niagara. A great person, great band. Had some time to spend some time with Tony over the past number of years. We actually shared a TVO event. I was on TVO with him talking about the Great Lakes. And it was both entertaining, funny, engaging, and him and the band are just great people. And so there's a wonderful concert coming up, and I wanted to shine a light on it. And joining me from the Niagara Peninsula Conservation Authority, the CAO, Leilani Lee Yates, welcome to The Drive.
1: Thanks, Walter. Fabulous song. Great introduction.
0: Thank you.
1: Wonderful band.
0: And they're playing at Balls Falls. So this is an event taking place next Friday. And talk to us about Golden Hour and what it means and why it's important to bring a band like Great Lakes Swimmers into an iconic place like Balls Falls.
1: Absolutely. So next Friday,

0: July 24th, the Niagara Peninsula Conservation Foundation is hosting the inaugural Golden Hour event. And our foundation brings together members of the community, donors, and partners to support the work of the Conservation Authority, particularly in areas around environmental education, habitat restoration, securing lands for future public use, and making our spaces more accessible and enhancing visitor experience. So it's important work that they do for us. And, you know, earlier this year when I was having conversations with the foundation about, you know, what would they would like to do to, you know, enhance the great work that they do, we were thinking about a signature event. And, of course, Balls Falls comes to mind, our conservation authority in Lincoln, where we have, you know, the beautiful waterfalls. We have trees around us. We have the cultural heritage. We have such a beautiful landscape in that area, and we knew we wanted to do something there. And, you know, the Great Lakes Swimmers, Tony and I, we've been friends for over 20 years. And
1: oh, wow.
0: I know his connection and sense of place to Niagara and Balls Falls and the Great Lakes and the environment. So I reached out to see if he would be interested to help support the foundation in kicking off their very first big signature event, the Golden Hour. And, of course, Tony was very excited to do that. He's actually recorded down in Balls Falls a record in the chapel there. So it's a very special place, not just to him and you know, his family and the band, but to us as well. So we're excited that they're helping us out next Friday. It's 6 p.m. In addition to the Great Lakes Swimmers, we have acts such as Minuscule. They're another Niagara band, DJ Marenko, and that's brought to us with the sponsors from Willowdale Auto Group. We have Bench Brewery on hand, Chateau de Charme, other Niagara wine providers. We also have a curated silent auction and raffle, and featuring a print by, you know, St. Catherine's own Edward Bertinsky with his In the Wake of Progress exhibition, a print from that. We have curated food from local chef Brad Rempel. So it's an event that's going to celebrate who we are down in Niagara, but also the uniqueness of our watershed and, you know, the love for conservation that we all share.
1: And so in terms of tickets, how do people get tickets for what is shaping up to be, it sounds like an amazing event?
0: Mm-hmm. So you can go to the foundation's website at mpcf.ca/Golden Hour. Tickets are $160. It's all inclusive of food and drink and the immersive experience that we're putting together. For those who are familiar with our Thanksgiving festival at Balls Falls, you know, parking is off of 6th Line there. We do have shuttles for people who do need some accessible assistance. And we're going to be celebrating in the barn, our old barn, as well as outdoors, and to celebrate the place that is Niagara.
1: So is the concert itself, is that going to be outside? And is the backdrop, because... Yeah, talk about that, because I want to know where the concert's going to take place.
0: Sure, okay. I'll walk you through the experience we've curated. So coming down into the conservation area, in the barn itself, we're going to have a curated charcuterie area with drinks. We'll have our silent auction. We'll have information about the Conservation Authority. And leaving from the barn, it will be an outdoor experience. We have, as I noted, Chef Rempel. We'll have a past tapas experience, and we have a Bench Brewery, and then our wineries. And at the Golden Hour, and this is really, you know, the highlight of the evening, is as we're reaching the Golden Hour of sunset, we are going to raise a glass and cheers to conservation with Chateau de Charme. Both Chateau de Charme and Bench Brewery have signed on to support the foundation through a new program we have, Cheers to Conservation, and parts of their sales this summer are going to be contributed to the foundation and go directly to these great programs that we have. And following the Cheers to Conservation, Great Lakes Swimmers are going to take the stage, and they're going to take us through the evening in continuing joining our celebration.
1: What a lineup of local amazing talent. DJ Marinko, been around for many years, obviously in one of Niagara's top DJ. His curation of music is outstanding. Minuscules, again, another wonderful band. The vocals, the layered vocals are just, they're something to behold. And then the Great Lake Swimmer. So you've curated a great lineup there, Leilani. And then just in terms of, if I can ask, there's been some changes to the sort of conservation authorities in Ontario. Does an event like this continue into the future? Is the Niagara Peninsula Conservation Authority and all the great work that they do and have become, does that continue? What does that relationship look like moving forward?
0: You know, absolutely, that's the intent. We know that there are changes coming to the Conservation Authority. So as you recall, the province is amalgamating the 36 Conservation Authorities into 9. We're going to be joining our neighbors, the Hamilton Conservation Authority, Halton Conservation, and Credit Valley Conservation, and we're forming the Western Lake Ontario Regional Conservation Authority. And this move by the province is really to look at streamlining processes and creating consistency to meet their objectives around housing targets and supporting their economic plan. And, you know, we've heard directly from the minister, you know, he knows the work of the Conservation Authority is important. The work needs to continue, and the intention of this amalgamation is to provide us with the additional services and support to enhance our programs and service. So absolutely, this is, you know, year one, and we hope one day, like the Thanksgiving Festival, maybe we'll hit year 50 one day. So our work continues, and we're looking forward to continuing to serve our communities within our water shed, you know, deliver education programs, have our excellent parks open for you, always be available to support the community. So that work definitely continues.
1: Well, the NPCA has, in the last number of years, especially under your leadership, Leilani, has done outstanding work in many of the projects and communities in which the NPCA has properties and is located and has responsibility of. And, you know, looking forward to next weekend's concert, Golden Hour, and you've got a wonderful lineup. And again, just check out NPCA. You'll see the event link to Golden Hour. Get your tickets. We live in such a blessed place in the world, and being able to see amazing music, being able to be immersed in what is the Niagara Escarpment and Balls Falls and all that's associated with it. Great thing to do for the summertime. So look forward to seeing you there, and congratulations on putting this event together, Leilani.
0: Thanks so much. I look forward to seeing you too.
1: All right. This is the 610 CKTV News. Leilani Lee Yates, CAO of Niagara Peninsula Conservation Authority. And we're going to go out with some Great Lake Swimmers before we get into traffic and weather.
2: Toronto VMQBW on the downside of the Burlington Skyway. That collision has been cleared. We're still seeing heavy delays starting from Nikola Tesla. Then in Oakville, the Toronto VMQBW at Dorval has a police investigation in the right lane. It's slow from Bronte. In Welland, keep in mind that Ontario Road west of Southworth to Alberta Street, all lanes are closed there for a long-term construction project. And on the Welland Canal, the Carlton and Millaby Avenue bridges are raised. Jumpstart is building soccer pitches across Canada so more kids have places to play. Learn more at jumpstart.com. CanadianTire.ca. I'm Lex Tan. 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
1: Let's take a look at your 610 CKTV weather. You got the air quality warning in effect. You'll have that smoke lingering around this evening. It's going to go down to a low of 17, or a low of 21 tonight. And then tomorrow, you wake up with some of those lingering local smoke from the forest fires. You will see some rain, thunderstorms tomorrow, and tomorrow is going to be a high of 24. Sunday's clearing, high of 22, so the best day of the weekend looks to be Sunday. Right now, temperature's gone up to 28, feels like 34 with the humidex at the White House of Talk.
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8: 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Niagara's news and talk. It's The Drive with Bonnie Heslaw. Filling in is Walter Senzik.
1: Welcome back to The Drive. There's always something going on in Niagara, and especially in the summertime. That's what I love about living here. There's so many different events that celebrate our cultures, our various cultures that make up Niagara. It's celebrating our history, the food, the farming, the beverage, the wine, the waters that surround us. There's always something to do. And next weekend is shaping up to be an amazing weekend for the Lakeside Park, because there is a rich history of Lakeside Park being the magnet, if you will, the central host, the location of the Emancipation Day celebrations that have been a part of our community for many, many years. And so my next guest, Jada Steinhaus, who is the event organizer from Matter of Black, is joining me to talk about Emancipation Day STC 2026. Welcome to The Drive, Jada.
9: Hi, Walter. Thanks for having me on.
1: So, Emancipation Day, let's just do a brief. What is Emancipation Day in terms of the history of St. Catharines? What does it all mean?
9: Yeah, so Emancipation Day, if we want to talk big picture, so August 1st, 1834, the Slavery Abolition Act comes into effect. And what this does is it legally frees over 800,000 slaves across the British Empire. So that's kind of why we celebrate the day. You know, in Canada, our House of Commons in 2021 recognized Emancipation Day nationwide as August 1st. So we now have that as the National Day of Reflection. And then honing in on St. Catharines, of course, we were one of the last stops of the Underground Railroad, frequently used by Harriet Tubman to help freedom seekers settle here in St. Catharines. So we have a very rich history in St. Catharines that we are proud of and love to share with people and celebrate every July and August.
1: And growing up as a kid, I remember the picnics in, and we're going to get to the picnic coming up next week, but the picnics for Emancipation Day, like there was thousands of people that would come from everywhere to be a part of this celebration. And it was a part of who we are, and it is a part of who we are. And I was, you know, as a young kid, you don't know the history of it. And now that I've learned a lot more of it, it's like, this was like one of those big iconic picnics. This was like a highlight in the calendar for a lot of people from a lot of different parts of Canada, United States.
9: Mm-hmm, absolutely. I mean, unfortunately, my childhood, so by the time, you know, I was here celebrating Emancipation Day, it kind of dwindled out. So I get goosebumps hearing people tell stories of, you know, its heydays back when there'd be 8,000 people converging in Lakeside Park, people from all across Ontario. You'd have people coming from Tennessee to meet with family. So it really was like a staple of the summer down in Port Jalousie, and we're trying to return it to its former glory. But it did continue on even throughout the 2000s, although it dwindled in numbers. There were still families who continued having their big picnic in the park. But we're happy to bring it back to what it deserves to be, hopefully.
1: Okay, so it's a weekend full of activities. Why don't you take us through sort of what's happening? Because there's also the commemoration of the 175th anniversary of Harriet Tubman's arrival in St. Catharines. This is such another iconic woman who is celebrated here, not just here in St. Catharines, but again in North America.
9: Yeah, I'd love to walk you through the weekend. So kicking things off Friday, July 24th, we've partnered with Spotlight Comedy Club in downtown St. Catharines. Going to have an amazing comic Jay Martin joining us for a show Friday night. So you can grab tickets on Eventbrite, which is on all of our socials. And then Saturday we have the Downtown Association and Tubman Tours Canada is hosting an event downtown to commemorate the 175th anniversary of Harriet Tubman's arrival. So from 10 to 2, you can see some live music, there'll be vendors, food, and there's also the launch of Rochelle's Bush self-guided Black History Tour. And then, of course, we move to Sunday in Port Jalousie, our big picnic, really the cornerstone of the weekend. So from noon till late, we'll have music, we'll have food, we'll have vendors, there'll be bouncy castles for the kids. Really just a day to all come together and celebrate, bring your family and friends and come for the day or come for a couple hours. One thing we're really excited about this year is that, of course, parking can sometimes be a bit of a barrier down in port. So we are introducing a free shuttle running continuously between Bill Burgoyne Arena and Lakeside Park. Just hopefully to eliminate a bit of a barrier there for people who come and have trouble finding parking. And then to finish things off, July 31st at St. Catharines City Hall at 12 p.m., we'll be having a flag raising of the Pan-African flag. So that's what's going on this year.
1: And the performance by LMT, the connection, like that's a high, like they are, I'm sure as soon as I said LMT connections, there's somebody who has heard, listened, enjoyed the music. What a way to have the celebration in the park with LMT.
9: Oh, it's the best. Yeah, there's a moment when, you know, the sun starts to set and it's hitting the willow trees down there and you've got people out of their chairs dancing, and I get goosebumps talking about it because you really can't put it into words, that feeling.
1: And so these events don't go off without support. And, you know, as... Talk about the support from the community, the businesses, to help, you know, help with the costs of doing a weekend long event.
9: Well, yeah, it's been massive from the start. I mean, we're in our seventh year of organizing it, which is wild. But even from the start, just the group that came together, I mean, you'd be familiar with that because you were a supporter in that first year. Mm-hmm. Just to help, you know, I mean, we're three girls organizing this who don't come from event backgrounds. So not only the funds, but everybody who's lended their knowledge, their expertise to help us get where we are. Funding-wise, of course, like we wouldn't be able to put it on without the support from LoveSTC and the SCCIP program from the City of St. Catharines. So we have so much gratitude for that, as well as our partners, the Downtown Association, the Spotlight Comedy Club, Tubman Tours Canada, who have their amazing contributions to the weekend, and of course sponsors Niagara College, Meridian, and Accenture, who you know, come back year after year to help us make this happen. So we have so much appreciation for all those parties and helping us put this on.
1: Well, it sounds like it's going to be an amazing weekend. You've got all. I love the comedy. I'm looking forward to Jay Martin. I've listened to Jay Martin. He's a funny comedian, and and the 175th anniversary. I want to go back to that because, you know, that is such an important part of the St. Catharines identity, and you know, the what Harriet Tubman did and how this was that part of an integral part of the Underground Railroad. And so encouraging people to get out for the commemorative walk and learn about that. The more we learn about who, where we've come from, I think the better we'll appreciate where we are today. So with that, is there any cost, you know, you've got the spotlight comedy. Is there any cost on the picnic? Like, do you, people just got to bring, do you have tap technology for people if they, or how do people access the vendors and stuff?
9: Yeah, so most vendors do have tap. Probably safe just to carry a little bit of cash, but I would say for the most part, tap is available. Besides that, like the music, the kids' activities, that's all free to attend, same as the downtown event. And then the comedy club tickets, you can be found on Eventbrite for anybody interested in joining us there.
1: And then if anyone was looking for information, Jada, where do they go to see the lineups?
9: So we do have our website, matterofblack.ca. You can also find us on Facebook, Matter of Black, and Instagram. Our handle is Matter of Black Niagara.
1: Looking forward, a great weekend for Emancipation Day, STC 2026. And I remember 7 years ago when you were just starting to organize it, to see where it's come to today. Amazing. Proud of everything that you've worked on. And, you know, best wishes for an amazing weekend.
9: Thank you so much, Walter. Thanks for spreading the word with us.
1: All right. You take care. Talk to you soon.
9: You too. Bye-bye.
1: Jada Steinhaus from A Matter of Black, Emancipation Day 2026. Check it out. Go online. Look at their lineups. Get your kids involved. Go to the comedy show, LMT Connection on the Sunday. Just, again, another part of what makes living in Niagara amazing. So this is The Drive. We're heading into the 5 o'clock hour, and we've got a special in-studio guest coming up after 5 o'clock. Complete with a fresh off the press, if they could say that now, a track that's just been dropped on Spotify. And we're going to be talking to Catherine just after Tom finishes with the news. And I'll be right back. This is CKTB News, your trusted voice. Got it.

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1: Good afternoon. It's 5 o'clock. I'm Tom McKay. Clouds slowly rolling in tonight with a chance of showers and the risk of a thunderstorm before the morning as the air quality continues to be affected by the wildfires. Right now, it's 28 degrees, feels like 34. Coming up, Donald Trump is threatening to increase tariffs to Canada due to smoke from Ontario wildfires. Experts are raising health concerns about the perils of wildfire smoke that go beyond the lungs to the brain, and economists are expecting inflation to go down when StatsCan releases the reports on Monday. First, a check on traffic.
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4: In Oakville, the Toronto-bound QEW Dorval still has a police investigation in the right lane, making it slow from Bronte. The major highways other than this are dealing with typical volume delays in all the usual spots. The 140 northbound at East Main Street, the construction there has now been completed. And on the Welland Canal, the Queenston Street and Main Street bridges are raised. 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I'm Lex Tan. 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
1: In the news, President Donald Trump is threatening to increase tariffs to Canada due to smoke from wildfires in Ontario, blanketing parts of the United States. Trump says on social media he is, quote, holding Canada responsible for not properly maintaining forested areas, and that he will call Prime Minister Mark Carney to discuss the issue. This as wildfire crews continue to battle dozens of active fires across northern Ontario as thousands of residents remain out of their home. At a news conference today, Premier Doug Ford provided an update on the number of fires, evacuations, and resources being deployed.
5: 81 are considered not under control. 88 are being observed. 11 are being held. And 11 are under control. There are 10 communities that have already been evacuated or have evacuations underway, and 4 more communities are under warning or preparing for possible evacuations.
1: Some First Nations leaders have criticized the Ontario government for not issuing evacuation orders quickly enough as wildfires closed in on their communities. Hamilton police say the Special Investigations Unit has been called in following a collision in East Hamilton. Police say officers attempted to stop a black Dodge Challenger around 6:30 Friday morning near King Street East and Balsam Avenue North. A short time later, the Challenger and a silver Ford Escape collided at the intersection. 2 people were taken to hospital with injuries. King Street East remains closed between Connaught Avenue North and Leinster Avenue South as the investigation continues. The SIU has now invoked its mandate, and Hamilton police say they will not be providing any further details. Meanwhile, the perils of wildfire smoke don't stop at the lungs or the heart. They can also affect the brain. Recent research shows tiny particles from wildfire smoke, known as PM2.5 or fine particulate matter, are so small they can travel deep into the lungs. Dr. Bhavini Gohel is a clinical associate professor at the University of Calgary.
6: We're probably in sort of severe state right now with the air quality. And the particulate matter, which is the PM2.5, what happens is you can either sort of breathe it in through the lungs and it crosses the blood-brain barrier, or you can actually sort of inhale it through the nose as well and then it goes straight to the brain.
1: Gohel explains that when toxins reach the brain, they can cause inflammation, resulting in fogginess, lack of focus, and headache. Increasing exposure to these harmful particles can also cause long-term damage to brain cells, leading to cognitive decline. A man is dead after a shooting in Niagara Falls. Niagara Regional Police say it happened just before 9 p.m. last night at a home on Thorold-Stone Road near Dorchester Road. Detectives say 2 suspects went to the home and shot the man before fleeing in a newer model white Nissan SUV. The first suspect is a man around 25 to 35 years old. He is described as 5'6" with a slim build and dark skin. He was wearing a white t-shirt, dark pants and shoes, sunglasses, and a red bandana. The second suspect is a woman roughly 18 to 25 years old. She has dark brown hair and brown eyes. She was wearing baggy blue sweatpants, gray hooded sweatshirt, and white shoes. Detectives are asking that businesses in the area check security footage for the suspects and their vehicle. Anyone with information should contact police. Prime Minister Mark Carney says Ottawa will spend nearly $2 billion over 4 years to expand the Canadian Armed Forces fleet of light armored vehicles by 190 vehicles. London-based General Dynamics Land Systems Canada will build the vehicles. The Prime Minister says that with more Canadian companies partnering with the government, more opportunities will grow.
7: What happens in return is that the federal government will act as an anchor customer. We'll accelerate approvals and we'll open doors to new export markets.
1: The defense strategy seeks to build out Canada's national security capabilities using domestic suppliers whenever possible. When homegrown providers aren't available, the government looks to partner with other nations or buy off-the-shelf systems. And most economists are expecting cheaper gas prices to drag the headline inflation rate down when StatsCan reports June price data on Monday. The cost of gasoline fell from its spring highs last month on the prospect of peace in the Middle East. BMO economist Benjamin Reitzis says the Bank of Canada will be keeping tabs on renewed hostilities between the U.S. and Iran to chart inflation's path.
8: Still, there's a lot of unpredictability around what's going to happen with the Middle East. And so the energy prices could still go higher. That could re-spark more inflation. So they're keeping a watchful eye, but slightly less concerned for now.
1: The Bank of Canada held its policy rate steady this week amid few signs that pressures from the Iran war are spreading beyond gas prices and grocery stores. In sports, the Toronto Blue Jays are set to return to action tonight in the opener of a three-game series against the visiting Chicago White Sox. The Blue Jays are coming out of the All-Star break with a 45-51 record. The World Cup final between Argentina and Spain on Sunday will be refereed by Slavko Vincic. The Slovenia official was in charge of the Champions League final 2 years ago. And Canada missed a chance to earn a spot in the women's sitting volleyball tournament at the 2028 Los Angeles Paralympics. The Canadians fell 3-0 to host China in the third place game at the World Championships. For more local news that matters to you, go to cktbnews.com. Your weather forecast is coming up next.
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1: A look at the forecast tonight. Orange level air quality warning continues to be in effect due to wildfire smoke in the area. They expect clear skies this evening, followed by partly cloudy with a 40% chance of showers and a risk of thunderstorms before the morning, the low going down to 21. Tomorrow stays cloudy with a 70% chance of showers or thunderstorms, with some more local smoke expected in the morning, the high reaching 24. It's going to feel more like 35, though, with the humidex. Sunshine expected to return to Sunday as the skies begin to clear with a cooler high of 22, and then Monday, clouds return with a high of 23. Right now, it's 28 degrees, feels like 34. I'm Tom McKay for CKTV News.
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0: Welcome back to The Drive. For those listening and you're wondering, who is the person behind that voice? And you've had the good fortune of hearing, for arguably could be the first time for a lot of people, because this single just dropped. It literally just dropped today. And Niagara on Lake, born and raised singer-songwriter Catherine Lenarski. And she's in studio here at the White House of Talk, and we're going to be talking about her new song, House of Cards, which just came out, and you got a glimpse of it on the opening here that we just had. Welcome to the White House of Talk, Catherine.
1: Thank you so much for having me. I'm so excited to be here today.
0: Well, this is a long time coming, I think. The way, you know, I've heard and watched you as an artist. You've been with Minuscule. You had for 7 years?
1: Yes, I was with Minuscule for about 7 years, and we got to do some pretty exciting things. We did some traveling out east and opened for the Great Lakes Swimmers, and then did some really fun music festivals out west. And I recently stepped away from them to pursue some of my own stuff. So that brings me to today.
0: Brings you to... What a day.
1: Like, what a day.
0: Yeah, this must be... What does it feel like to have a song drop on Spotify and the other music platforms? What's it like to... There's so much work that goes into the creation of music. What's it like? How do you feel today?
1: All kinds of things. It feels a little surreal. It's been a long time coming. This particular song was it was written 2 years ago, and for because of certain circumstances, I had to kind of hold it close for a couple of years, and it feels freeing. It feels exciting, and I've had a lot of really great feedback so far. So it's just the beginning.
0: So with Minuscule, it was a lot about harmonization. Anyone who has experienced the music of Minuscule, the vocal lack of a better word, but how it's all brought together. Mm-hmm. It's based on the different voices of the band.
1: Yes.
0: Here you're by yourself. It's your voice. Mm-hmm. How long did it take? Were you always comfortable with your voice outside of the band, or how long did it take for you to get used to just you being the singer on something like this?
1: Oh, that's a good question. I think oftentimes, I mean, I can speak for myself, but I think oftentimes most artists question themselves and question if what they're creating is good enough or if anyone's going to like it. And that's exactly what I did in creating this song. Is it good enough? Does it need something else? And I don't think it was until today, and it was out there and it was in the world, that I realized, no, it's perfect exactly the way it is. And it helped me to appreciate, I think, my voice a little bit more.
0: Well, it's interesting. We had an author on earlier in the show, Kara Kresik, and she just came out with her first book. And the artistry of creating something that you work on and you work on and you fine tune, and then you release it to the world. And as she was leaving, she goes, now the heavy lifting, now where a lot of the sort of out front work starts, where she's going on tour and she's going to do things. This, as you're moving towards, you were talking about an EP coming out. Where does it go now that you have your first song out? What happens now?
1: Well, I have a few more songs in the bank, a couple more songs that I'm working on, one other song that's almost complete. And for me, it's obviously promoting my music, promoting the message behind my music, which to me is even more important than someone hearing the song, is someone hearing the message behind the song.
0: And we're going to get into the message just after. We're going to take a quick break. We're going to check in on traffic and weather. I'm in the studio with Catherine Lenarski, and your stage, Cat Marie.
1: That's it.
0: So I also want to say that, because on Spotify,
1: yes,
0: you got to look for Cat Marie.
1: That's right.
0: All right. So we're going to make sure that people understand that part of it as well. We're in studio, but we got to check in on traffic and weather, and we'll be right back. Okay.

0: seeing delays still on the Toronto Bam QEW from Casablanca going to Fruitland, as well as from Nikola Tesla onto the Burlington Skyway. We do have a police investigation still ongoing in Oakville, Toronto Bam QE at Dorval in the right lane. Also seeing it slow 40 rebound QE from Fairview going onto the Burlington Skyway Bridge, and on and off delays from the Red Hill to 50 Road. On the Welland Canal, we've got the Carlton Street Bridge raising soon. I'm Lex Tan. 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
1: All right, this is your CKTB News weather, and what we're looking at tonight is you've got some, those obviously air quality with the smoke in the air, and risk of thunderstorms before morning. Low of 21. Tomorrow's going to be pretty much rain. It's calling for 70%, which I'm going to say it's going to rain tomorrow, and you're going to have that local smoke in the morning. Hopefully that'll get by the region, and we're looking for a high of 24 tomorrow, and then Sunday is going to be a high of 22, which is great. Hopefully you can open up the windows, clear out some of the air in the house, and a low of 17 on Sunday night. So nice cool weather to actually sleep with without the AC on as well. So Sunday's going to be the big day, I think, for the weekend. Right now, you're looking at 28 degrees. You've got that smoke cover across the region. Feels like 34.
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0: Bit of Joe Lipinski, another icon here in the music community of Niagara. You played with Joe, Catherine.
1: I sure did.
0: Great artist.
1: He's amazing. I was very fortunate to lend some backing vocals to his last album.
0: Look at that, eh?
1: Yeah.
0: There is a community of musicians here. Like, growing up, I'm not a musical. I don't play anything, and anything I try to play is not very good. But I love music, and Niagara's always been like a hub of music.
1: For sure. There's definitely a tight community here and a lot of support for it. There's really no competition that I've ever experienced. It's all just a very supportive hub.
0: That's great.
1: Yeah.
0: It is. And, you know, being able to work with people like Joe, when talking about your song House of Cards and listening to it, and I got to listen to it for the first time, and I've been following your career and you on your Instagram account, just sort of watching what you're doing with Minuscule and other things, there's a healing piece to this House of Cards. And if you can, talk about how this helped you with some of the issues that you've gone through.
1: For sure. I'll start back in the summer of 2022. I entered a relationship that... it was with someone I knew and someone I trusted, and something that started as a beautiful, dreamy thing quickly turned into something that ended up being severely abusive. So I spent about a year and a half in that relationship, and then I spent the better part of the last 3 years healing from that relationship. And this involved a criminal court trial and all of the, anguish that you can imagine would come along with that. And that's really why I started to write House of Cards, was to be able to express myself in a creative way and, hope to get my message out to other women who could be experiencing the same thing.
0: So how is, in terms of the cathartic piece of writing it, from putting it down on paper, but then transforming it into music and then playing it, you're going to be playing it live, how has that sort of arc assisted or helped you?
1: That's a good question. I've never really analyzed it, but I would say it's a lot like journaling, getting your feelings out of you, and it's a next level when you're able to create something beautiful out of something so ugly. It comes with a sort of empowerment when you're able to take, something dirty and ugly and scary and sometimes shameful and make it into something beautiful and make it into something useful that other people can latch onto and hopefully create beauty in their own lives.
0: That's amazing. So well said. And, we have places like Jillian's Place, and I want to be able to talk about, if anybody out there is in a situation like you've been in, there's Birchway and Niagara Falls, there's Jillian's Place, reach out to those resources and they're there for you. I've done work with Jillian's Place. It's an amazing facility, and it's unfortunate that we have to have places like that in our community. And I've often said, and until we eradicate this what's happening with domestic violence, which seems to be going increasing and not decreasing, we need places like Jillian's Place and Birchway.
1: Yeah, absolutely. I actually had the pleasure of sitting down with their executive director on Wednesday, Nicole. And I wanted to have a conversation with her because not only do I want to be writing music and having these discussions, I want to see if there's an opportunity for me to do advocacy work. And, that's something else that I will say is, if there is anybody out there who doesn't feel strong enough or doesn't know what to do, I also want to be that support. I also want to be someone to reach out to. And, I have already, and I'm happy to sort of be that person because there were people like that for me. And one of those people specifically was the creator and lead of Minuscule, Laurel Minnis. She was pivotal in my healing, and she took me in at my lowest. Yeah.
0: Wow.
1: Yeah.
0: And again, going back to, the musicians and that community and being able to work with Minuscule, that took you that took you across the country. Like, you know, I remember seeing the folk festivals that the band was playing in. Like, you got to see a big part of this country, and also opening with the Great Lakes Swimmers.
1: I did. Anyone who's in Minuscule, I think, owes it all to Laurel Minnis. She is the creative monster behind this band, and we had connection with the Great Lakes Swimmers because we did backing vocals for a couple of their songs, actually. And then they reached out needing an opener for some of their tour out east. And so in 2023, we were so fortunate to do a few of those shows. And then the following year, we were able to travel out to BC to the Robson Valley Music Festival. And I know that Minuscule is doing a lot of exciting and incredible things, you know, coming up. I'm not a full-time part of it anymore, but, you know, here and there, you know, if the opportunity strikes, I'll be going along for the ride as well.
0: And what's interesting is that as your EP comes out and, you know, you get set to do some touring, you at least have that foundation for what it's going to be like to be on the road and you know, play different. But you're going to be at the mic by yourself because, as we talked about, between Minuscule and having, you know, the group of women on the stage and you've got your different vocal ranges, you're by yourself.
1: Absolutely. And, you know, I definitely have stage fright. I definitely still have a little bit of stage fright. But I will say Minuscule used to be a large choir and we had a lot of people to lean on. And then that was paired down to five of us.
0: I remember that, yeah.
1: And suddenly we were way more exposed and it was really scary at the beginning. And then eventually you just settled into it and you owned it and you took up space. And it's just going to be another version of that. It's going to be paired down to one and, you know, maybe a band behind me.
0: Band behind. So let's talk about the style of House of Cards. So yeah. A bit surprised by, there's a bit of a hip hop, as you were talking about, feel to it.
1: Yes.
0: And what led to that? And what I mean is, coming from Minuscule, I was in my mind, your song would have been more guitar, mic, stripped down, focus on your voice. And this one was like, boom, you got hip hop and it's a lot more produced. Where is that in the arc of decision making on how you wanted to do that song?
1: Right. Very good question. So actually I have two friends from Niagara on the Lake. They are local producers. They do originally hail from Toronto, Adrian and Lucas Retza of 80 Empire, and they own Gladiator Records. They have a studio in Niagara on the Lake.
0: Didn't know that.
1: And yeah. And years ago, they actually cold contacted me. They had heard my voice. They needed backing vocals. They didn't really know anyone in the area yet. And so I did backing vocals for an artist that they were producing. And so we kept in touch. And I actually posted a very small clip of my original House of Cards, just me and a piano. And Adrian called me and said, "Is that your song? Did you write that?" And, you know, I let him know that I just had kind of made it up on the spot an hour ago. And he was like, "You know, you have to get into the studio. We have to put that one down. It's such a great song." And so I truly owe it all to Lucas and Adrian for creating, you know, something out of what honestly would have ended up being words on paper and a little Instagram clip. And so they obviously have a very heavy hip hop background and they've worked with some of the biggest names. And that's where that element came in and it seemed so fitting.
0: Very fitting. Spotify, other music platforms.
1: Yes.
0: House of Cards and Kat Marie.
1: That's it.
0: That's what you need to look for, to look for Catherine Lenarski's music. And we're looking forward to more being dropped. You're anticipating in the fall?
1: Probably around the fall, yes.
0: The fall?
1: Yeah.
0: Okay. Check out the single now. This is how the music world works. You got the single out there. It starts to gain some traction. And we're going to go out with House of Cards. Catherine, thanks for taking the time and congratulations. And thanks for sharing your story.
1: Thank you so much, Walter.
0: All right. We'll be back here on CKTV News. Enjoy the listen.

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1: Good afternoon, I'm Tom McKay. Here's what's making news. Environment Canada is warning hazy, smoky conditions could persist into the weekend across much of Ontario. Forest fires continue to burn across the north with flames already raising communities. Officials say there are 136 active fires in the northwest region, with 63 of them out of control, along with another 44 in the northeast. The SIU is investigating after a collision in East Hamilton Friday morning. Police say officers attempted to stop a Dodge Challenger before it collided with a Ford Escape near King Street East and Balsam Avenue North. Two people were taken to hospital. The area remains closed as the investigation continues. And some economists say temporary relief in gas prices is expected to have pulled inflation back below 3% last month. StatsCan will report fresh price data on Monday, and a Reuters poll of economists expects inflation to have fallen to 2.9% in June from a recent high of 3.2% in May. Checking the forecast, partly cloudy tonight with a chance of showers and a risk of a thunderstorm, with smoky haze continuing as temps go down to a low of 21. Tomorrow stays cloudy with a chance of showers, some more local smoke with a high of 24, feeling more like 35. Right now, it's 28 degrees, feels like 34.
2: Got reports of stalled vehicles on the 40-rebound QEW, one of them approaching Jordan, the other one on the ramp to 7th Street. In town in St. Catharines, we still have a collision being reported at Bunting and Dieppe Road. In Welland, we have a stalled vehicle, Thorold Road, east of Niagara Street. And on the Welland Canal, the Carlton and Glendale Avenue bridges are raising soon. The Princess Margaret Cottage Lottery early bird deadline is tonight. Your chance to win $1 million cash. 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I'm Lex Tan. 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
1: Your trusted voice. It's The Drive with Bonnie Heslaw on CKTB News. Niagara's news and talk. It's The Drive with Bonnie Heslaw. Filling in is Walter Senzik.

0: The drive for the last half hour. Here comes the sun. It's kind of hazy still. Maybe the sun will come out on Sunday. We'll see that blue sky. It'll look nice, but we can't forget what we just went through. Anyway, my next guest is from Life Unscripted. You could hear it here on CKTB News. Janice Arnoldi. Welcome to
1: Hi,
0: the
1: drive. Walter, how are you?
0: I know you're a regular guest on Bonnie, but I don't get to see you as often.
1: That's true. That's true. You should just come and visit me sometime.
0: I have no idea where you live.
1: Right around the corner.
0: All right, so what do you got coming up on Life Unscripted tomorrow?
1: It's on Sunday, actually, getting a day ahead of yourself.
0: No, I thought today was Saturday.
1: Yeah, but every day is Saturday for me, Walter. No, I'm talking to a doctor named Melissa Lem, and I've talked to Dr. Lem a couple of times, and she is one of the founders of an idea called Prescriptions for Nature, and it started in early around 2000, I think, maybe before that. She was living in northern BC, working as a family physician, moved back to she grew up and really

0: felt the, you know, the stress of not being surrounded by trees and having some accessible nature. So anyway, she moved back to BC and started with some other physicians a movement for park prescriptions. So it originated with people getting access to free, who were not able to otherwise afford going to a national park, being able to see a national park. And it has grown over the years, and Canada is actually a leader in this idea of prescribing nature. So we talked about what they're working on now, which is getting more and more healthcare professionals to actually do prescriptions to nature. So it's a idea. And of course, around here, it's like we just haven't, we're just surrounded. And it amazes me sometimes. Now, everybody knows me, know I have a horse. So I go up the Niagara Escarpment up Effingham quite regularly. And I am astounded by the number of people I talk to in St. Catharines. Well, yeah, I've never driven up the escarpment.
1: Oh, what?
0: We are surrounded by such beauty.
1: That's crazy. It is. And we're very blessed to have as much natural space around us.
0: Yeah. Interestingly, obviously, if you live in a place like Toronto, it's not as easy to add green space. But she said, even going, if you can go to a gallery or a place where you're indoors, but you're experiencing some sort of surrounding of nature, so if you can... gallery where you're looking at Group of Seven example would be a great example of that kind of idea, where you actually don't have to go outside because you are surrounding yourself with the nature, and it has the same calming effect. So it is possible to sometimes if you could just see a tree, you know, that's really important. And they recommend 120 minutes a week, so a couple of hours. And doctor or healthcare professional, so it could be a psychologist, it could be a physiotherapist, a nurse practitioner, sits with you and they come up with a plan or a prescription for you is achievable, right? So it's not just a book and they say, here it is, this is what everybody does, figure it out. They sit down and they work with you where you are, the types of activities you like, access you might have, and they work out a plan for you. And then they follow up. So it becomes something that the doctor follows. So I said, wow, so there's actually accountability.
1: Right, exactly.
0: You have to go out and do something. So it's really cool, and it's growing and growing and growing, and I think that it's a great way to, I mean, we look at what we've experienced, talking about the wildfire smoke that we're even experiencing in southern Ontario. Nature is coming at us in all sorts of different ways, and we have to find ways that we can experience it. And I know that you're an outdoors person.
1: Mm-hmm. That's it. And I find the last couple of days have been a bit of a challenge. You want to be outside, but you go spend a couple minutes outside and it reminds you of why you don't want to be outside. We have a dog and we took her for a walk last night. And just because she needs to do something when she goes for a walk, it's part of her routine. And within three or four minutes, she did what she needed to do. And she just turned around. She's like, I'm done. Like, I don't. So as an animal, she knew something she shouldn't be. She obviously, I can't read her mind, but she doesn't turn around like that. She just turned around. Like, let's go back to the house, and doesn't want to be outside. So, you know, I could just imagine how that change in routine affects people.
0: Well, and Robin and I were talking about this earlier. We actually went up to a dog park that's on Center Street near Highway 20, which is usually fairly empty. There's maybe another dog, and our dogs could run around, but it was so now the heat is starting to come back, and I said, you know, I've been feeling really down. And Robin said, well, went from really cold winter to all sorts of rain, to a couple of weeks of really nice, like here, summer is here, to humidity that was, you just couldn't go outside. Mm-hmm. And so we're in the middle of going into the last part of July, and I think that everybody's just feeling like, you know, they're done. Like, when are we having summer? Because if we don't then we go right back into, you know, so it's hard. It's hard to get out and do stuff.
1: Yeah, that's it for a lot of people. One thing I noticed yesterday at the Seaway Mall was the number of people, largely older adults, who were walking the mall. And I was talking to a friend, and I noted it, and it was like, oh, that's interesting. And it's like, no, that's because older adults still want to get out of their where they're living, and they want to go somewhere, and they're using the malls, which is great, but they're using the malls as an indoor space to get away from the smoke.
0: Yeah, and then they're socializing too.
1: Yeah.
0: So that, you know, you're getting out and you're walking, and you can walk a long way in a mall. And a lot of them, and I think COA Mall, I haven't been there for a while, but again, there's boxes of plants and some trees and some nature that's scattered throughout the mall. So you are actually walking, getting exercise, social being around some amount of nature.
1: Yeah,
0: I have a plant on my desk for the first time ever in my life. And Dr. Lem, I personalized it. It's
1: is
0: a boy.
1: It Robin?
0: And I take care of it. Pardon me. Yeah.
1: Is it Robin?
0: I take care of it. I know when to water it. I'm not going to let it die. It's growing.
1: That's awesome. All right, Janice, I got to let you go. Host of Life Unscripted. It's Sundays at... Is it 12:30?
0: Noon. No, noon.
1: Well, that's what I mean. 12 o'clock. All right, you take care. Say hi to everybody, and I'll talk to you soon.
0: Yeah, bye-bye.
1: Bye-bye. That was Janice Rinaldi from Life Unscripted. You can hear her Sundays at noon. We got to get to weather and traffic, and then we'll be back for the wrap-up of The Drive on this Friday, July 17th.
2: Got reports of stalled vehicles on the 40 rebound QEW, one of them approaching Jordan, the other one on the ramp to 7th Street. In town in St. Catharines, we still have a collision being reported at Bunting and Dieppe Road. In Welland, we have a stalled vehicle, Thorold Road, east of Niagara Street. And on the Welland Canal, the Carlton and Glendale Avenue bridges are raising soon. The Princess Margaret Cottage Lottery early bird deadline is tonight. Your chance to win $1 million cash. 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I'm Lex Tan. And this is your CKTV News traffic update.
1: Thanks, Lex. Let's take a look at your CKTV weather. You've got clearing skies this evening, even though you're going to have that lingering smoke will be there. You might see a risk of a thunderstorm in the morning. Low of 21, those smoke clouds, the haze is going to linger tomorrow as well. Hopefully it'll blow off during the day. It's what they're projecting is later in the day it'll break off. But we're also looking at showers tomorrow with a chance of thunderstorms. So probably going to be a wet one tomorrow, high of 24. And then Sunday, high of 22 with doesn't seem to be a lot of humidex. So hopefully it's going to be a nice, cool middle of July day. I think we could all use that, but it's going to be a clear one. Right now, you're looking at 28 degrees and hazy across the region.
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12: 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Niagara's news and talk. It's The Drive with Bonnie Heslop. 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

0: Welcome back to The Drive. As we head into the final part of this drive, the end of the drive, the last kilometer of the drive. That was the Gorillaz, right, Monica?
1: You got it.
0: Nice little groove to round out the week, the drive. Monica, you did a great job on the board today, I gotta say.
1: Thank you. I appreciate it.
0: Yeah, the selection of the music and everything was just seamless.
1: I would have to say I have a great teacher, Jenny, who is the senior producer of this show. So she taught me everything I need to know to produce for you.
0: And I think the last time that we were together on the drive, you were
1: training.
0: The understudy.
1: Yeah, I was the understudy. Yes.
0: Good to see you on the booth. Well done. Well done. It's great. Niagara College has a great broadcasting program. They have, for decades, they've been Dutch. He's an amazing...
1: Oh, he's great. Dutch and Bruce.
0: They're great instructors. And their students get so much experience. Like, so much experience in... Monica, you're an example of that as well, being able to learn here. Plans for the weekend, Monica? Are you watching the World Cup game?
1: I am not, but my fiance loves to watch the FIFA World Cup. He was very sad when he found out that Mexico and Norway didn't make it. He cried a few tears.
0: So when you say he found out, was that at the end of the games when they ended or on social media?
1: As soon as the game ended. He was watching it religiously.
0: The way it sounds, it's like when he found out. Well, you just have to watch the game and you'll find... Anyways, yeah. That's good. So I wanted England. I was, as much as I like, I love Messi as a... Mm-hmm. Messi is the best soccer player of all life, of all time. But I did, like, England, I wanted them to get, it's been such a, they're like the Maple Leafs
1: okay.
0: of football.
1: That makes sense.
0: And they've struggled to get back to the World Cup. I think they've won it once, and they've struggled to get back. I'm going for Argentina.
1: Argentina?
0: Yeah.
1: Okay.
0: Nothing against Spain. It's just, this is, you're in rarefied air. So the way I'll explain it is, it's like you're watching Michael Jordan and the Chicago Bulls, and you're watching the Chicago Bulls win 6 NBA championships. And this is the same, because you got to understand, it's every 4 years is the World Cup.
1: I see.
0: And so, like, to win repeat in the World Cup, nobody does it. It's very difficult to do.
1: Okay.
0: And also, they are the Copa champions, which is the of the Americas. They're, Argentina's the Copa. So if they win, they were Copa champion, they were world champion, they're Copa champions. This will be the first time ever that a winning team has the continental championship
1: as
0: well. So I'm going for Argentina. So much so that I went and bought an Argentinian t-shirt.
1: Did you?
0: Yeah.
1: Okay.
0: Yeah. And I'm Polish.
1: And you're Polish.
0: And I'm proudly going to wear it on Sunday.
1: Good. Good. I can see why.
0: Any other? Do you have any plans for the weekend?
1: Just working street team. Working street team, and also probably a movie night with my fiance on Sunday. So every Sunday, we choose a movie to watch. So it was his pick recently, so now it's my pick. And we're going to watch the very last movie of the Pirates of the Caribbean franchise. And I'm very excited about it, because he, before we even started this movie watch, he never saw any of the Pirates of the Caribbean movies.
0: So I guess I'm in that club with him.
1: Really? Highly recommend one of the...
0: So we lost one of our club members.
1: Yes.
0: I'm looking forward... When was the last time you were at a movie theater?
1: A long time ago. I would say more than 3-4 months.
0: I'm thinking The Odyssey, which is the Christopher Nolan film that just came out. It actually opens today. I'm thinking this may be the one movie that brings me back to the theater. It's been a while. I think it's been about a year. I think I took my son to see Dune 2, and I also saw Dune 1 in the theater. I saw those two. I remember that. I also saw Barbie in the theater, which was amazing.
1: Barbie was great.
0: But this one looks like I need to see it on the big screen.
1: Okay.
0: So maybe has your movie nights ever been more of go to the movies, or has it always been?
1: So here's the thing. We actually can't make it a go to the movies thing because we're long distance. He lives in the States.
0: Oh.
1: Yes.
0: Okay, so what's the workaround here? You could both go to the movie at the same time, just not together.
1: Just not together. No, so what we do is that we use an application that is called Discord. And on Discord, what you can do is you can share your screen of whatever application that you're doing. And you can stream like a streaming service like Netflix, Disney Plus, and then we'll basically watch at the exact same time online as if we're watching the movie together, which we are. So that's what we do every Sunday night, and that's how we communicate with each other every single day.
0: Wow. So it's Discord.
1: Discord. Okay. Yes.
0: This old fella learns something new every day. Monica, you taught me something new there. And, you know, I hope that the smokiness goes away. Especially for people working outside. I know my daughter works at a restaurant where there's a patio, and she had to work on the patio for one of the days in which there was a lot of smoke. And she just came home and her throat was itchy. She wasn't feeling well. And you're just like, you hope that we learn from these kind of events where, you know, the employees, I got to applaud the cities who took their employees who work outside off the jobs. I got to applaud them and any of the businesses that had employees outside. You know, you listen to the science behind it, the impact it has on your lungs. We heard some of the studies on the air today. Tom was playing some of the news clips. It's not healthy for you. And so just take the precautions that you need to take. Also on plans for me this weekend, I don't know. I don't see myself doing much. If it's raining tomorrow, I'm just going to stay inside. Like, I'm just going to catch up on inside stuff. I got a long list of things to do.
1: That sounds good. Like,
0: no.
1: A good
0: things to do lists. They're terrible.
1: They're
0: terrible.
1: Like
0: them, but you got to do them.
1: That's a great way to get everything done. A nice rainy day.
0: It is. It is, actually. It's just, you got to get them done list. Anyway, if you get a chance and you want to listen to a local artist, head over to Spotify. Kat Marie, she has her first single. She dropped her first single today, House of Cards. You can listen to it. It's got a powerful message behind it. Support local artists. We got Great Lake Swimmers next Friday at the Golden Hour Niagara Peninsula Conservation Authority. You got Emancipation Day events next weekend. Check out Matter of Black, Emancipation Day, City of St. Catharines. You'll see LMT Connection next Sunday at Lakeside Park. The Portaluzzi 200 celebration has been moved. It's no longer taking place tomorrow. They're moving it to August 15th because of the smoke and the pending rain for tomorrow. So, you know, if you got an opportunity, get out. There's a lot of farmers markets this weekend. Support your local farms. If you're into the wines, check out the local wineries, the local breweries, and enjoy all that is Niagara. We're very fortunate to live in this amazing community. So that's it for me. I want to thank the listeners for tuning in. Bonnie will be back, and I know you miss her. And I will be here at some point in the future because I love filling in here at CKTB News. Until then, have a great weekend, folks, and see you as we go. And Monica, great job today.

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1: Good afternoon. It's 6 o'clock. I'm Tom McKay. Clouds slowly rolling in tonight with a chance of showers and the risk of a thunderstorm before the morning as wildfire smoke continues to linger on this weekend. Right now, it's 28 degrees. Feels like 34. Coming up, wildfire crews continue to battle dozens of active fires across northern Ontario. The SIU has been called in following a collision in East Hamilton. And economists are expecting inflation to go down when StatsCan releases their reports on Monday. First, a check on traffic.
2: Port Erie bound QEW approaching Jordan and the ramp to 7th Street are both dealing with stalled vehicles. We also have a crash still at Bunting Road and Dieppe Road and in Welland, a stalled vehicle on Thorold Road east of Niagara Street. On the Welland Canal, the Lakeshore and Carlton Street bridges are raised. 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I'm Lex Tan. 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
1: In the news, wildfire crews continue to battle dozens of active fires across northern Ontario as thousands of residents remain out of their homes. At a news conference today, Premier Doug Ford provided an update on those evacuations.
3: Evacuees are being hosted in Thunder Bay, Cornora, Fort Francis, Lac Seul, Sioux Lookout, Sudbury, Red Lake, Niagara Falls, and Toronto.
1: Ontario has asked the federal government to stand by to help evacuate communities by aircraft due to the volatile wildfire situation. Meanwhile, U.S. President Donald Trump is threatening to increase tariffs on Canada because of the wildfire smoke. Smoke from wildfires in Ontario has been blanketing parts of the United States as well as Ontario. In a social media post, Trump says he's holding Canada responsible for not properly maintaining forested areas. Other Republican politicians have complained about wildfire smoke this week, threatening to sanction Canada and repeating Trump's 51st state rhetoric. A man is dead after a shooting in Niagara Falls. Niagara Regional Police say it happened just before 9 p.m. last night at a home on Thoroldstone Road near Dorchester Road. Detectives say two suspects went to the home and shot the man before fleeing in a newer model white Nissan SUV. The first suspect is a man around 25 to 35 years old. He is described as 5'6". With a slim build and dark skin. He was wearing a white t-shirt, dark pants and shoes, sunglasses, and a red bandana. The second suspect is a woman, roughly 18 to 25 years old. She has dark brown hair and brown eyes. She was wearing baggy blue sweatpants, gray hooded sweatshirt, and white shoes. Detectives are asking that businesses in the area check security footage for the suspects and their vehicle. Anyone with information should contact police. Some First Nations leaders have criticized the Ontario government for not issuing evacuation orders quickly enough as wildfires closed in on their communities. Chiefs at the Assembly of First Nations say some communities evacuated residents without help from the province. The chief of Cullens First Nation says her community has been destroyed. Ontario has asked the federal government to stand by to help evacuate communities by aircraft due to the volatile wildfire situation across the province's northwest. Hamilton police say the Special Investigations Unit has been called in following a collision in East Hamilton. Police say officers attempted to stop a black Dodge Challenger around half past six Friday morning near King Street East and Balsam Avenue North. A short time later, the Challenger and a silver Ford Escape collided at the intersection. Two people were taken to hospital with injuries. King Street East remains closed between Connaught Avenue North and Leinster Avenue South as the investigation continues. The SIU has now invoked its mandate, and Hamilton police say they will not be providing any further details. Prime Minister Mark Carney has announced a $2 billion investment over 4 years to build 190 new, more modern armored vehicles for the Canadian Armed Forces. This will bring the Army's total fleet to 550 combat vehicles. The Prime Minister had a simple message for Canadian companies.
4: When Canadian companies build for Canada, Canada will build right alongside them.
1: The vehicles to be built at the General Dynamics plant in London, Ontario, will help to support some 6,000 jobs using parts and materials from suppliers across the country. And falling gas prices in June are expected to pull the annual inflation rate back below 3% when StatsCan reports fresh price data on Monday.
5: Economists expect inflation fell to 2.9% in June from a recent high of 3.2% in May. BMO's Benjamin Reitzes says a 10% drop in pump prices last month puts his inflation forecast right in line with the consensus. He says it's too soon to say whether inflation has peaked because gas prices are on the rise again, threatening to push the headline rate higher. Global oil prices were falling last month on the prospect of a U.S.-Iran peace deal, but renewed hostilities over the critical Strait of Hormuz are pushing gasoline higher again. Michelle Zedekian, The Canadian Press.
1: In sports, the Toronto Blue Jays are set to return to action tonight in the opener of a three-game series against the visiting Chicago White Sox. The Blue Jays are coming out of the All-Star break with a 45-51 record. The World Cup final between Argentina and Spain on Sunday will be refereed by Slavko Vincic. The Slovenia official was in charge of the Champions League final 2 years ago. And Canada missed a chance to earn a spot in the women's sitting volleyball tournament at the 2028 Los Angeles Paralympics. The Canadians fell 3-0 to host China in the third-place game at the World Championships. For more local news that matters to you, go to cktbnews.com. 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
1: A look at the forecast tonight. Orange level air quality warning continues to be in effect due to wildfire smoke in the area. Expect clear skies this evening, followed by partly cloudy with a 40% chance of showers and a risk of thunderstorms before the morning, the low going down to 21. Tomorrow stays cloudy with a 70% chance of showers or thunderstorms, with some more local smoke expected in the morning, the high reaching 24. It's going to feel more like 35, though, with the humidex. Sunshine expected to return to Sunday as the skies begin to clear with a cooler high of 22, and then Monday clouds return with a high of 23. Right now it's 28 degrees, feels like 34. I'm Tom McKay for CKTB News.
8: It's the TED Radio Hour from NPR. I'm Manoush Zomorodi. Today we are talking about the relationship between kids, screens, and social media. Sound familiar? Yeah, it's a topic we have covered on the show before, and it's fraught. Most of us have heard how harmful tech can be for kids and their mental health.
9: The anxiety levels are through the roof. The mental health issues are through the roof. Are we just going to sit by and watch that happen? Or are we?
8: In response, many states in the U.S. have passed laws banning cell phones in schools.
10: These devices have no place in a formal education process. Vote yes.
8: Some countries are banning teens from social media altogether.
11: Teenagers in Australia who use Instagram, Facebook, and Threads are about to start seeing their accounts closed down. The tech giants.
8: But maybe these tactics don't address what's really going on. This is child psychologist Candace Odgers.
12: I study children's mental health and spend a lot of time working with them on their mobile devices, trying to understand the influence of all the things in their life, but digital technology in particular, on mental health, sleep, and their well-being.
8: Candace does her research at UC Irvine and at Duke University, and she understands why parents are worried. But she says the message that we've been getting, that technology is causing an epidemic of mental illness in young people, is not based on solid science.
12: I'm not saying there are no harms. What I am saying is that the story that we're repeatedly told as parents and policymakers and people that are invested, that social media is universally harmful, that it is damaging brains, that is leading to an epidemic of mental health problems, that simply isn't supported by the data.
8: Blaming tech as the root cause versus taking a more nuanced approach to teen mental health. It's a debate that has been roiling academic circles for years, and it's hard for parents to know what to think. Well, Candace wants us all to take a deep breath and be open to a larger conversation about what is happening with kids today.
12: When you compare all the factors that contribute to youth mental health, social media often doesn't make the list. It's one of the least influential factors in predicting children's mental health.
8: On the show, the controversy over teens and screens, what can we blame tech for, and when do we need to take a harder look at how we're all letting down young people, especially here in the U.S.? Developmental psychologist Candace Odgers explains what teens are really stressed out about, including rising rates of anxiety and depression in the adults in their lives. And we'll also get into how to know if tech is or isn't a problem for your child. A warning, this episode includes mentions of suicide. So let's get back to Candace Odgers. Here she is on the TED stage.
13: Since 2008, we've been working with thousands of 10 to 14-year-olds, getting information every day from their phones on how they're feeling, how they spend their time, who they're with. We look at their school records, we track their sleep data, we look at their step count, and we see what they're doing online. Importantly, we listen to them about what upsets them and what they need to be well. It has been a really incredible and at times wild ride. It's also been an illuminating one, because one of the most consistent things we have found is that the stories that you and I are told repeatedly every day about teenagers today, that they are lost, that they are worse off than ever, that somehow smartphones and social media have destroyed them and their brains, it doesn't match the data. And it doesn't match what they tell us. There is a massive gap. And as I've tried to make sense of this gap, I keep coming back to a simple truth that we all know. Scary stories sell. They always have. And the more often you hear something, the more likely you are to believe that it's true. And scary stories are really easy to sell to parents. We are an anxious lot.
8: You have been doing this research, Candace, for 2 decades. Take us back to when you first got started and how you began doing it.
12: Yeah, so we were bringing, at that point, young people into the lab who we'd recruited from schools and communities. And we were setting them up with mobile devices to get them to report on what they were doing and how they're spending their time. And parents had a ton of questions for us about what, you know, the kinds of things we're still asking today. So what's the age at which my child should be given a phone? Are children losing their communication skills? You know, is this harmful for them to be spending time online? And, you know, at that time, we didn't know the answer. This was a new field, and I expected that there would be some negative effects. And we were really shocked, because what we found was that there wasn't this overly negative story in the research at that time. And we started to add questions about what young people were doing online. And, you know, of course, over time, the methods have really evolved. We now do passive sensing, and we scrape data, and we do screen capture, and we have much more sophisticated methods. But at that time, we were just surprised that, you know, there wasn't, you know, kind of a more consistently negative effects that people were finding. And so we started to add these measures of children's digital experiences alongside all the other things that we typically measure, which is, you know, stress at school and family conflict and how much exercise they're getting in a day, for example.
8: Yeah, we have to remember 20 years ago, social media wasn't really big. And so you were really using technology as a tool. You were not studying technology's effect on kids necessarily, or just starting to.
12: Yeah, but what turned out is we had a front row seat to the rise of it, right?
8: Yeah.
12: So it was a really fascinating time. We were sitting there on teenagers' phones and talking to them about digital technology as it rolled out. And so that was a bit of a unique vantage point.
8: So what did you see starting to happen? Take us through the conversation that was going on in the culture versus what you were observing.
12: Yeah, so at that time, we were really in a panic over video games. So they were commissioning panels to try and understand, you know, is it that time online or time with these first shooter games is leading to increases in violence, or for these horrible acts we're seeing with gun violence in our schools? And so the focus was really on video games at that time. And then it shifted and then it was screens in general. So what are screens and screen time doing to our children? And there was this Atlantic article by a psychologist named Jean Twenge that asked this question, have smartphones destroyed a generation? And everybody quickly said, yes, right? Yes, they have. And so the target then became screen time in general. And that was set off a whole debate about whether screen time was associated with poor outcomes. And we had all of these data that essentially showed there's no association or this tiny correlation. Mm. And then suddenly it started to narrow down. Well, it's not just screen time, it's social media. And it's not just social media, it's social media among girls. And the conversation really narrowed and we became laser focused on young girls and social media as the primary culprit. So we kind of moved our target and, you know, now our new target is artificial intelligence and conversational agents. And so the new tech will continue to evolve and that will continue to be the new target of kind of our ire as parents and policymakers.
8: Okay, so here we are all these years later. How do you do your work now?
12: Yeah, and so we're really fortunate. We have a partnership with the North Carolina Department of Public Instruction. So we're able to draw a sample from a roster of every child attending public school in the state. And that means that we can survey adolescents and bring in a group of adolescents that's representative of the larger state population. And North Carolina maps fairly well onto the U.S. population. And so in these studies, what we do is we typically, you know, assess young people and their parents. We are able to look at their school records and, you know, information on test scores and suspensions or absenteeism. We know the poverty levels of their neighborhoods and their families. So we know a lot about them. And then when we go in and we'll take a subsample of those young people. So we start out with, you know, in one study, it was 2,100 adolescents, and we followed them across 4 years and then did these deep dives where we install an app on their phone and start to track mental health symptoms every day, sleep through wearable devices. We've done other studies where we passively sense for over 90 days on their phone. So getting information on kind of where they are, what they're doing, how much they're moving, what kind of information they're typing into their keyboard. And this is all with their consent. And we involve youth at every stage. So we have a youth advisory board that screens our protocols and that works with us to make sure that we're asking the right questions and we're not just another bunch of adults. We're making assumptions.
13: I want to share with you a few science-based facts about kids today. And I'm going to focus on American teens because that's where a lot of the stories that you and I are hearing come from. So in the past 20 years, we've had some major wins. Rates of teen violence, alcohol use, pregnancy have plummeted to historic lows. You are looking at the most educated generation ever in terms of high school graduation. Young people are inventors. They're activists. They're leaders. They're amazing. But they're also telling us that they're sadder and they're more worried about the world that they're growing up in. So they report increased concerns about safety at school, climate change, racism, their future. In our studies, what we find is the most frequently reported stressors are conflict in their home and pressure to do well at school. And those are also the things that predict their mental health day to day. Now, since 2008, we've seen an uptick in youth suicide risk. But perhaps this shouldn't be surprising because adult suicide has been increasing dramatically in the United States since 1999. We are in the middle of an adult mental health crisis. And caregiver mental health is the most important predictor of teen mental health by far. People ask me all the time, what could have happened during this period other than social media coming online? The answer is that adults were in distress and parents were dying. Social media and smartphones also increased during this period. But here's the weird thing. In our longitudinal studies, social media does not emerge as a major predictor of teen mental health. Many others find the same, concluding, and I'm going to quote, that social media is one of the least influential factors in predicting teen mental health. Now, despite this, adults are quickly converging on banning social media for under 16s as a simple and singular solution to solving the youth mental health crisis. And here is the crazy part. There's not one single study to date that has actually tested whether shutting it off impacts their mental health. And when we do this among adults, we find on average impacts that are close to or indistinguishable from zero. The National Academies of Sciences, one of the most well-respected organizations in the world, convened an expert panel, and they came to this conclusion also.
8: When we come back, more with child psychologist Candace Odgers on kids, their mental health, and why she thinks screens are not the biggest problem for teens. I'm Manoush Zomorodi, and you're listening to the TED Radio Hour from NPR. We'll be right back.
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8: It's the TED Radio Hour from NPR. I'm Manoush Zomorodi. A couple months back, we had NYU social psychologist Jonathan Haidt on the show. He is the author of the book, The Anxious Generation, How the Great Rewiring of Children is Causing an Epidemic of Mental Illness. His book has been on the bestseller list for years now, and many lawmakers and parents cite his research when they push for banning phones in schools and getting teens off social media.
15: All over the world in the 2010s, family life became a fight over screen time. Parents saw their children being pulled away from them, pulled away from each other, pulled away from life, pulled into this weird world where all kinds of weird and horrible things happened to them. They saw kids getting depressed, anxious, suddenly coming down with eating disorders. 2012 is the crucial year where kids are switching over from flip phones to smartphones, iPhones in America.
8: But child psychologist Candace Odgers says we need to look beyond just technology. It's not the only thing that happened over the last 10, 15, 20 years.
12: We've seen an increase in school shootings, right, during this time as well. We've seen a change in the demographics of U.S. adolescents. So now in California and Texas, for example, 70% of students in high school actually identify with a group that has been traditionally minoritized or discriminated against. And we know that that matters for daily health. And so there's a lot of factors. And so when we look at that period and people draw these graphs and say, well, social media increases, like what else could possibly be happening? You know, we have to have a discussion about adult mental health in this conversation. So we need to broaden the tent.
8: You know, to some a layperson, mapping the rise in suicides and depression and anxiety in young people with the rise in use of social media and smartphones, I mean, it's compelling, Candace. Like, it also, I think, is like, oh, look, we can see why this is happening, so we can fix it.
12: Yeah, I think it is. Simple to scare people with statistics. And, you know, I'm a quantitative psychologist as well, and I teach graduate statistics. And, you know, we can draw a lot of scary graphs. And that happens. Unfortunately, that happens in the media every day. And whenever I see one of these graphs, what I do is I do the thing where I expand the axes and say, what's really happening? And then I go back to the original source. There is so much incentive right now to sell these scary stories about our young people because it sells. And we did a survey of California voters. And the only thing that Democrats and Republicans and independents agreed on was that they wanted to ban smartphones in schools and they wanted to get kids off of social media. There are no differences between Democrats, independents, and Republicans on that issue in America today, which is incredible. So if you are running for office, this is an easy thing to target. Children don't vote. They're not going to get a say, you know, in terms of advocating to have a right to this information that's online or to have access to these types of platforms. So they're an easy group to push aside and to tell stories about. It's a political win. Now, this isn't to discount the harm or to advocate for big tech. I mean, no, but what we're doing is we're actually giving them a pass when we go right to a ban. It means that they don't have to clean up and fix these fundamental issues with the digital ecosystem, right? Where adults have really broken the internet. They've done it. They've finally just broken it. And now we're just going to kick kids off and say that the problem is solved.
13: Instead of cleaning up the online world and prosecuting perpetrators of online harm, regardless of the office or the position in society that they hold,
16: We are punishing victims. We're kicking them out of the spaces they go to be with friends, to consume youth culture, and yes, sadly, many times to escape people that are harming them offline. So a social media ban might feel good for the adults in the room, but teens tell me, and I believe them, it's not going to work. It'll push them into less safe and less regulated spaces, and it will prevent us from doing what we really need to help them to be well.
8: Yeah, so that is where I think people get tangled up, or I certainly get tangled up, is like we agree, everyone agrees, that tech companies take advantage of human behavior for their own quarterly earnings report. They allow dangerous people into online communities. They allow false information to flourish. They take little responsibility for safety on their platforms. We clearly need regulations and standards so that we get more of the good parts of being online and less of the bad. So I guess part of what I hear from people is like, well, nothing else is working, so what's the harm in using kids as a way to start to put pressure on tech companies? Those companies, they're parents too that work at those places. We have to ring an alarm bell that's loud enough to actually make a change. And why would it be bad if this is the way we do it?
12: That's a great question. And people actually have approached me because I've been pretty vocal on this and said, okay, Candace, just back off. Like, what's the big deal? What's the harm in going forward, you know, and using children as the tip of the spear here, if it's going to result and be the thing that we can finally, you know, use to slay social media companies. And, you know, I have thought about this a lot, and one of the parallels I draw is that if someone was going around and saying, you know, purple dye is the cause of pediatric cancer, I would want a pediatric oncologist to stand up and say, actually, it's not the main cause of childhood cancer. I mean, these are serious issues. Childhood depression, anxiety. Depression is one of the leading causes of disability in the world, right? People are dying. People are being harmed due to mental health problems, right? And so we need to have a clear-eyed view on what the causes of that are and what we can do that can actually help prevent mental health problems early on. Because it has always been the case that the first signs of mental health problems emerge in early adolescence. And that was true long before smartphones and social media came on. So we have this window of opportunity and we need to use it. But instead, if we allow ourselves to tell a story that social media or time online damages children's brains, right? That it means that they are addicted, that the behavior that they're engaging in is shameful, that parents should be ashamed of letting their children engage in these activities that are pretty normative and that they do themselves. You know, we are sending messages that are not based on evidence, right? That are shaming our young people and that are really allowing us to, you know, bypass the harder work that has to be done in order to actually support young people and address mental health issues.
8: It's tricky because I think many people cheered, right, when a California jury a couple months ago found Meta and YouTube liable in this landmark or bellwether case that accused the tech giants of intentionally addicting a specific young woman and hurting her mental health. And the prosecutors leaned on the design element, that the way that the platforms had been designed created addictive behaviors that led this young woman down a very dangerous mental health crisis. And as much as I know that you're not a big fan of Meta or YouTube necessarily, do you think that the jury was right on this? And will there be, like, in terms of an appeal, will those companies have a case? Because this is on shaky ground. Based on what your research says, I think so.
12: Yeah, so it's a civil trial, and juries are going to take their pound of flesh, right? It feels good to hate social media right now, and these are going to be chances to kind of get retribution and get a payout, for sure. Now, whether or not it would meet the standard of evidence if you had to actually prove that this was a cause, you know, that's going to be a much harder case to, you know, to make. And I think, You know, the cases are tricky because the arguments now are being made on the design elements of the platforms. And we can agree that the autoplay is not good. There's many, it should be safety by design. I agree at all of those things. But we cannot separate design from content, right? So if you had an autoplay of me teaching statistics, kids would not watch that. Right. Even if you autoplayed it, right?
11: So
12: structural occasion modeling, no. Right. But, you know, an autoplay of them doing the latest, you know, it's not 6-7 anymore, but, you know, whatever is the latest trending thing, they're going to watch that. And so we're trying to, you know, separate these hard things and attack it on kind of harmful design principles. And that seems to be effective. And we'll see where that takes us. But we're going to have a flood of lawsuits. And I know because my phone rings every day from all signs to testify. And what I do is I simply ship them off a fact sheet, because what I say about this is not going to change, you know, depending on who I'm talking to, right? So I just have a simple fact sheet that said, this is the evidence. This is what the National Academy of Sciences says. Here's where all of the reviews of all of this evidence say, you know, here's what the numbers are. Here's what, you know, the people who are doing the most work closest to young people are saying about this. And I share that, and both sides can do with it what they may. So I'm a bit agnostic about the court cases, because they're going to play out for all kinds of reasons that have nothing to do with science.
8: Or what teens even really need, I suppose.
12: Right.
8: So at this point, one might be listening and thinking, okay, well, fine. What do you want me to do as a parent, as someone who cares about young people, at least with getting phones out of schools or banning kids from social media? These are clear, concrete rules that, like, nobody has to be the most amazing parent, you know, like, yeah, sure, I'd love to have conversations, deep conversations with my kids, but maybe that's not happening. Like,
12: yeah,
8: what are we supposed to do? You're talking about an entire society that is falling apart from so many different ways, some people would say, whether it's like lack of healthcare and social support and poverty and, you know, food scarcity even.
12: Yeah. So I think the first thing to do is it's going to feel good to ban and to blame. And that's, you know, maybe that's okay for adults to feel good about that for a while. But I think it's not at all clear that that's going to help young people, right? So we know that the bans are coming, that they're hugely popular. And those are really normative and value-based judgments. I mean, adults and parents want their kids on technology less. They don't trust tech companies with this, right? So they want a different reality for the young people in their lives. And that, I am not here to tell anybody, you know, how much screen time they're child should have or how they should make these decisions in terms of what they want kind of normatively. But if you're doing this from a position of fear and you're being told that you should do this because social media causes all of these things, for example, you know, that's a message that's not supported, you know, by the science. And, you know, we could make those decisions based on values, but I wouldn't make them from a place of fear where your child is going to fall into. It's a tough, tough spot for parents to be in who want something different and don't know how to get there. But I do think that putting all of our hopes and prayers in banning is going to backfire, right? And it can actually make things worse. Mm. And we just know, I mean, if we step back and think about this at all, we know that banning use from online spaces

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1: And like, I was previously a professor in a policy school, and that's really impressive. Like, usually you have to do two or three steps after the policy to see where things go wrong or where there's iatrogenic effects. But here, you know, kind of on day one. And then after that, they've been following young people and to see what they actually do. And it turns out the vast majority, so over 70%, are still on the platforms. Others are probably in less regulated spaces. They decided that what you have to do is you have to violate the privacy rights of everybody to figure out who's 16 or not. So it's not just the kids that have to upload their data. It's all the adults. So now we're saying, let's give all of our data over to these companies that have shown that they're not very good at not monetizing it, and they're not able to protect it or not motivated to do that. And then they had the idea that they would use facial recognition to predict how old somebody is. And so we both, you know, have teenagers, and they went through middle school. So can you imagine trying to go into a middle school and predict whether, you know, a 13-year-old is 11 versus... You know,
2: some of them look like they're 25, so...
1: Yeah, no, right. So there are many problems that computer vision can solve, and this is just not one of them. So it turns out, like, they're probably about 2 years off. They do worse with children from a minority background.
2: Also, like, telling my kids to hand over their face to these companies. Wait, haven't I been spending the last 10 years telling them not to do that?
1: Well, the next thing is Meta is going to do it with bone structure now. Like, that's a great idea, isn't it?
2: Oh.
1: So it's leading to all of these more invasive surveillance issues for us and for our kids. And so I don't think this is the path. It's also, you know, there's kids that took pictures of their dogs and pictures, you know, they drew a mustache on their face and that worked. So it's clear that the companies are not actually trying that hard to stop this, because those are problems that computer vision can solve. So, you know, you follow it through. There's no changes in online bullying after this happened so far. And again, I guess I should pull back and say that I don't think any one study is definitive, and there's going to be people on kind of both sides of this when the early evidence comes out that either declare victory or declare failure. But I do think we've had some really sobering looks both with Australia and then this new evidence that's come out on the cell phone bans in school showing no effects on kind of academic performance and attendance and bullying, that should cause us to really pause and say, is this how we want to be spending all of our policy effort, time, money, is chasing, you know, these companies when there are very real, you know, threats and issues and resources we could be directing towards young people?
2: Okay, so if I'm a parent and I'm like, oh my God, okay, so, but I thought that if I just say, like, no smartphone till you're 16, or maybe, you know, I was psyched about these bans getting kids off of Instagram or wherever else. If you're telling me that that's not the solution, then what should I be doing? Because I am worried about my kids. I see how much they want to be on their social media feeds, or that they feel like they're missing out if they don't get to look at their phone.
1: Yeah, so a couple of things. I would start to look at things outside of the phone first. So when you think about your child, if you immediately think of the phone, it's easy to get sucked into this negative narrative and fear. But broaden out and start to ask, so is my child sleeping? Do they have friends? Do they seem happy, right? Is there, you know, things that they're doing that they enjoy in their lives? And if those things aren't happening, let's start to tackle what's happening there. And let's start to think about whether or not the phone might be playing a role in, you know, causing them to spend too much time and miss out on opportunities for sports or to be together with friends. And that's a more kind of productive place to be in.
2: In a moment, more with child psychologist Candace Odgers on navigating parenting in this high-tech age, which, of course, has to include a conversation about AI and chatbots. I'm Manoush Zomorodi, and you're listening to the TED Radio Hour from NPR. Stay with us.
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2: It's the TED Radio Hour from NPR. I'm Manoush Zomorodi. On the show today, developmental psychologist Candace Odgers with a different take on kids, tech, and mental health. So, over the past

0: few years, many states have banned cell phones in public classrooms, and currently more than 30 states and D.C. have some sort of restriction. Candace, who is the mother of two teens herself, says that banning phones isn't necessarily going to help kids when the schools don't have enough support systems for them in the first place.
1: Just the ratio of counselors to students, you know, sits nationally about 1 to 500, and that's just counselors. If we think about mental health counselors, we're now up to about 1 in 1,300. So there's no way that any type of reasonable care or attention could be devoted with that kind of investment. And but yet we're spending millions of dollars. In fact, I was called in to my child's middle school last week because the yonder lady had chased her in. She gave me permission to share this. The yonder lady had chased her into the bathroom.
0: The yonder, for people who don't know, is the little pouches that kids put their phones in when they get to school that supposedly locks it up for the day.
1: Yes, they lock them up for the day. But I was called into the office because she evoked her Fourth Amendment rights against unreasonable search and seizure. But, you know, I say that...
0: I love your kid.
1: I know. I say this jokingly, but this is actually one of the impacts of the ban. So in Florida, and in this new study that was released also, what they found was immediately after the bans went up, suspensions went up. And in Florida, it was against Black and brown students. And so we know being suspended from school and having that on your record is not a great thing for a child. So what are we doing? We're spending millions of dollars on these pouches.
0: How do you respond, though, to people who say, well, the teachers love it. There is a line drawn that you cannot have your phones out. And kids aren't subjected to FOMO, you know, that these companies know how to manipulate them to get them to want to look at their phones so bad that they can't help themselves.
1: Yeah, so people will assume, and I should clarify that I am not saying in any way that... that children should be on their phones and the phone should be on the desk, dinging, etc. But that is nowhere where I'm going here. But this was actually a problem that was largely solved. So we might be kicking down a door that's already open. So prior to this, I had children going to the schools and spent a lot of time in schools collecting data. There was something at the back of the room. Maybe it was a shoe rack. The students would put their phone in the back of it, or they'd have their phones in their backpacks. And so I think the real risk here is that we have these policies that go through. Policymakers can declare victory that they've done something, but on the reality of it is they haven't actually changed access to the phones because young people are circumventing the ban, or, you know, they were already limited in their access to begin with within school hours, but still they're declaring victory in that they've solved some sort of learning loss issue or mental health problem. And again, it's that redirection. It's an opportunity cost where we should be focused on young people and what they need. Instead, we're investing all of our efforts in these policy solutions, which don't seem to match, you know, the problem. But I'm married a teacher. I support teachers and what they want. And I think there is something to be said about teachers supporting the ban. And if we want to do that, then we can make that argument. We could say that we just, as a value normative judgment, we don't want phones in schools. And you can do that. But that's not what's happening. They're making an argument that this is actually going to improve mental health, that it's going to improve learning, that it's going to reduce bullying, that's going to help absenteeism. And that is just, you know, a story that's being sold to distract us.
2: So if a social media ban might make things worse, what would make things better? So first, we need to invest in the adults around children. Spending millions of dollars on yonder pouches to lock up kids' phones is not going to solve that. We need to take that money. We need to hire teachers. We need to hire counselors. And we need to pay them well. Building a healthy human requires investment in children and the adults around them. Full stop. Second, we need to build spaces that are welcoming and safe for all teens to build the skills they need for the future. So my colleague Stephen Schuler spends his days designing digital mental health services for communities in rural communities and opening up youth drop-in centers across the state of California for young people who need it. We know young people are more likely to go online when they're anxious and depressed. We need to be there to build the services and supports that they need instead of just focusing on taking things away. And three, please do not believe everything that you hear about young people today. A favorite pastime of adults has been shaming young people, but this generation is not lost or destroyed. They are resilient. They are resilient because they are succeeding despite the suffering of adults around them. And if we want to help them to continue to succeed, we set high expectations, and then we need to support them in getting them there. This is the magic combination that has always worked in teaching, in coaching, in parenting. It still works with teens today. Tech has not changed that.
0: We have to talk about AI because, you know, there are those who are calling that it's the final chapter for social media, and it may not matter within 5 to 10 years anyway. And AI is the next thing, and that kids are really, really vulnerable. Chatbots that seem like people, that can convince them to do things, maybe even harm themselves. There are numerous cases, parents going up against tech companies saying that they caused their kid to kill themselves. It's a really serious situation, and it sounds really, really scary. Candace, what's your take?
1: Yeah, I think it is. I mean, it has moved rapidly, and it is disrupting all aspects of life. And there are definitely issues and real issues that we need to focus on with young people. And so when I sit back, I think, you know, what can we learn from this journey we've been on with technology and young people, and where the real harms are and where the fears are and how our policymaking really hasn't worked to date? And I think we know a couple of things. I think we know that young people are going to be early and enthusiastic adopters of any new technology, and we're seeing that loud and clear with artificial intelligence. So they are gravitating towards these platforms, are using them frequently. The other thing we know is that tech companies cannot be trusted to put in guardrails that are developmentally appropriate. There is just too much money involved, and the incentives are not aligned. And so that creates, you know, a toxic mix. Now, the structural, if we can get to the structural constraints and the penalties on tech companies, then we might have some movement. So how can we position ourselves to get the safeguards in place within the models and within the companies, and also work to educate young people and their families around AI risks and benefits? Because the other thing is that this will be the workforce of the future, right? Yep. And what will happen is, if we ban AI in schools, that all of the high SES families will send their kids to Stanford or here to UCI, and they will get educated in the latest and the greatest and using AI, and lower income kids will be left out of not only the education part of this, but the job market. So I think it's going to be a really complicated and big tent issue to solve. But if we go down the path that we have gone down with social media, which is fear and ban, we are going to end up in a very bad place.
0: I mean, anecdotally, I see my younger daughter, who's 16, who will not touch AI. She's been convinced that morally it is reprehensible. Whereas I'm also seeing, you know, these graduation ceremonies at universities where every time the commencement speaker says the word AI, the kids boo, presumably because they're worried about their livelihoods going forward and getting jobs. And then I see a more pragmatic approach. My son's professor, who required them to use AI in a class and talk about what it did and how it worked and how it was helpful and where the dangers were and all of those things. So, you know, we're figuring it out is what it feels like.
1: Yeah, it sounds like your daughter and my daughter would get along. My husband and I got a lecture the other day about the climate, and which is real.
0: Yes,
1: you know, the climate damage of all these data centers. But yeah, it's going to be a challenge, but I think that we do know that the first impulse will be the fear and bans. And then there's the continuum, right? There's the people that think that this will be the opportunity in terms of personalized education, and the effects are very different, for example, in the global south, right? Right, where we don't have mm-hmm. enough teachers or enough room in the school for all the children, or it might not be safe to get to school, or you might be out harvesting a crop, and there are real opportunities to deliver personalized learning and low-cost tutoring and all the rest of those things. So it really is the challenge of how to realize the potential of this without, you know, being subjected to all the harms. And I think the other thing that we know from just years and years of comms research is anytime a new technology rolls out, it will amplify inequalities because people who are positioned and families who are positioned to tailor this for their young people and to use it in ways that will enhance learning and, you know, prospects in the job market, we'll do that, right? And so if we don't design from the beginning in ways that brings all our young people along around digital literacy and training and safety, you know, then we're going to have even bigger gaps within education, you know, mental health and other things that we care about.
0: I do also want to ask you about my growing sense, and I wonder if you would concur based on data, that much of what we're talking about when we talk about rising anxiety, depression, inability to focus is also potentially simply because of what we're not doing when we're on screens for a long time. It's not necessarily the screens themselves, but the fact that sitting for long hours looking at a piece of glass means that we're not up and outside and talking to people and getting fresh air and all the other things that the human body craves and needs.
1: Yes, yes, and yes. And so we need to be moving our bodies. Our children need to be moving our bodies. But again, as you know, like it's easy to blame the phone for us just sitting here all day at the screen. And it's harder to look at kind of ourselves of why didn't we go for that run this morning? Or why are we getting rid of phys ed in schools? Or why are we kicking teens out of skateboard parks where they're active and, you know, getting some exercise? And so it is one of these things where in the same way that we blamed the obesity epidemic on phones, right? That was for among children, that was increasing long before. And we know that, you know, in American culture, for sure, sugary foods and drinks were a big part of that story, that shutting down and reducing phys ed in schools was a big part of that. And then it's highly stratified by social class, right? Where children from higher SES families are in every kind of sports and activity and are moving a lot more. And part of that is money, not motivation.
0: I wonder if I can end our conversation with a question that I had breakfast with a friend the other day, and he said to me, my 12-year-old wants to be on Snapchat. What should I do? I said, well, why does he want to be on Snapchat? And he said, because 3 out of 5 of his besties are on there. I was like, so it's to talk to them. Yes. Okay. And he's like, should I just say no? You're too young. And I said, well, I'm going to tell you what I think Candace Odgers would say, which is, have you had a conversation with your son about, you know, the internet generally, what's on there, what's false information, safe ideas of that you don't feel comfortable with as a family? Yes, I've done that. I was like, good job, friend. And I said, and I think she would say, but most importantly, is your kid having other issues? Like, is he having sleep problems? Is he struggling at school? Is he struggling with these friendships? And he said, no, he seems fine. I was like, I think Candace would say, like, pick your battles, and maybe this isn't one of them. How did I do, Candace?
1: You did great. You know, okay. What? I would add one thing, and this is something I had to learn, and I learned it from the young people in our study, which was when you first turn over either a device or you open up a new platform for the young person in your life, have the conversation that if something bad or scary or upsetting happens here, I want you to talk to me about it. And if you do, I will never shut this off or take it away for doing that. Mm. Because we hear time and time again that young people hide, don't tell, don't go to a trusted adult because they're worried the adults will take the tech away. And that now in retrospect seems obvious to me, but I needed the 13-year-olds to tell me before I changed my own parenting strategy.
0: Well, you've just sort of shamed me into asking, what else do they tell you? Because I should have asked that earlier in this conversation.
1: Oh, I mean, it is really actually incredible to see the way that young people can creatively use digital technology. They're actually better in so many ways at silencing notifications, of kind of curating their own feeds. And this happens over time. So it's very different when we talk to the younger kids around 12 to 11 versus 15 or 16 when they're kind of veterans or experts at this. And they have a lot to share in terms of teaching us. They also think we're terrible at it, and they're probably not wrong. And so one of the other things that I love to do with a car full of kids when I'm driving carpool is to just put out some question about tech and like how I should do it. And they just mm-hmm. fill up the car with advice, and really good advice, actually. And
3: like what? Give me one.
1: Well, I mean, so my daughter went on Snapchat pretty young. And the reason that she went on is we had suffered a really sad loss in our extended family. And the children that were impacted by this were far away, and we wanted to be there as a group, and they were on Snapchat. So we all went on to kind of have fun together. But my husband and I were kicked off the chat, and I didn't know why.
3: Because you're grown-ups?
1: That's true. The kids do not want us in their spaces. Well, we weren't actually kicked off. The chat just kind of went quiet, and I realized that they had gravitated towards another group. So this might have happened in your lives. But, you know, we were on Snapchat where the norm is like a funny picture and then you're done. And I was writing like War and Peace, you know, checking in on everybody and like mothering. So, you know, you don't know the norms, right? Aww. And there's just a sign that, you know, you're an old in the young space, and they want their space. They want to own their space. And right now we're just coming in and taking away their spaces.
2: Yeah.
1: And we're not giving them alternative spaces to go to that are safer and allow them to do the things that they need to do to develop and grow.
0: That was Candace Odgers. She is a developmental psychologist and professor at the University of California, Irvine, and at Duke University. If you or someone you know may be considering suicide or is in crisis, please call or text 988 to reach the Suicide and Crisis Lifeline. This interview was done in partnership with the team at TED Talks Daily. You can hear Candace's full talk and much more on the TED Talks Daily feed. Thank you so much for listening. This episode was produced by Rachel Faulkner-White and TED Talks Daily's Lucy Little, with help from Katie Monteleone. It was edited by Allison McAdam, Sanaz Meshkinpour, and me. Our production staff at NPR also includes Matthew Cloutier, Avery Keatley, Fio Guerin, Hersha Nahada, and James Delahousie. Our executive producer is Irene Noguchi. Our audio engineer was Stacey Abbott. Our theme music was written by Ramtin Arablouei. Our partners at TED are Sal Khan, Logan McClure Davda, Helen Walters, Roxanne Hilash, and Daniela Bellarezzo. I'm Manoush Zamarodi, and you have been listening to the TED Radio Hour from NPR.
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14: From the National Newsroom of the Canadian Press, I'm Jason White. Smoke from Ontario's wildfires has U.S. President Donald Trump threatening Canada with higher tariffs. Trump accuses Canada of willful negligence, and he claims a lack of forest management and debris removal is costing the U.S. billions of dollars. Other Republican lawmakers also took to social media this week to issue threats of sanctions and even annexation over the wildfire smoke. Nearly 200 fires are currently burning across northern Ontario. Premier Doug Ford gave an update earlier today.
15: 81 are considered not under control. 88 are being observed. 11 are being held. And 11 are under control. There are 10 communities that have already been evacuated or have evacuations underway. And 4 more communities are under warning or preparing for possible evacuations.
14: Some First Nations leaders have criticized the Ontario government for not issuing evacuation orders quickly enough as wildfires closed in on their communities. Billionaire businessman Frank Stronach has been granted a mistrial on his conviction of sexual assault. The rare post-verdict ruling leaves Stronach to face a single remaining conviction out of a dozen initial charges. The 93-year-old's lawyer says the mistrial was granted after she presented the court with emails from the complainant's lawyer in a separate civil case. Foreign Affairs Minister Anita Anand has met with her Mexican counterpart today in Ottawa. She says the trade and investment relationship with both Mexico and the U.S. is important.
16: We are committed to protecting and strengthening those relationships, both bilaterally and trilaterally.
14: Mexico's Foreign Affairs Minister says his government will engage in trilateral talks with the U.S. and Canada on the Continental Trade Pact when it's appropriate. The Trump administration decided not to renew the Canada-U.S.-Mexico agreement on trade at the start of this month. Saab says it'll work with Canadian company CAE on a domestic training, flight simulation, and support program if Ottawa buys its Gripen jets. The companies say the deal would keep critical operational and mission systems information in Canada under Canadian control. The Liberal government launched a review of its fighter jet program in March 2025 after U.S. President Donald Trump started his trade war with Canada. Governor General Louise Arbour has expressed her gratitude for Canada's veterans. She spoke today at a ceremony in Ottawa commemorating the 100-year anniversary of the Royal Canadian Legion.
17: For a century, the Royal Canadian Legion has supported our veterans during and beyond their years of service while keeping their stories alive.
14: Arbour says the Legion's also a powerful force in communities across Canada, helping those in need as well as supporting seniors and young people. This is the Canadian Press. In sports, the Blue Jays open a 3-game series with the Chicago White Sox tonight in Toronto. Spencer Miles gets the start for the 4th time this season, but the stadium's retractable roof will be closed tonight because of wildfire smoke. In the CFL, Edmonton looks to break its tie for top spot in the league's West Division tonight. The Elks are hosting the BC Lions. Lucas Herbert is the leader heading into the weekend at the PGA Tour's British Open. He was one of two players to tie the record low major score with a 62 today, putting him at 8 under. That's one shot better than Bryson DeChambeau. Corey Connors is the top Canadian at 2 under par. The Quebec government has approved plans to renovate the interior of Montreal's Olympic Stadium. Changes include redesigning the seating to bring fans closer to the field and adding premium suites. The announcement comes on the 50th anniversary of the 1976 Olympics opening ceremony. From the Canadian Press, I'm Jason White.
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19: Check in the forecast tonight. Orange level air quality warning in effect due to wildfire smoke in the area. Expect clear skies this evening, followed by partly cloudy with a 40% chance of showers and a risk of thunderstorms before the morning, with a low going down to 21. Tomorrow stays cloudy, a 70% chance of showers or thunderstorms early on, with some local smoke expected in the morning. The high reaching 24. It's going to feel more like 35, though, with the humidex. Sunshine returns Sunday, though, as skies begin to clear up with a cooler high of 22.
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0: Happy Friday from the nation's capital all across Canada. Here for you, Shane Hewitt and the Night Shift. I'm Shane Hewitt in Ottawa, the village of Merrickville, just south of the city. In fact, Canada's most beautiful village and the jewel of the Rideau, they call it here. The Rideau Canal goes right through the village, which is pretty cool. And Ryan O'Donnell has the night off tonight. Noah Skanga is in Toronto. Happy Friday feels good with AI on our minds. It's like I spend more time talking AI than people some days. Now, that's probably not great. But at the same time, it is interesting. CTV News had an article about talking to AI. Now, the guy that we're about to hear, he goes by Funny Addict on YouTube. He's got some great stuff on there. And he has found humor in AI. Noah Skanga, do you ever use the live voice versions of AI things when you work on AI stuff, or do you just like type in like us Neanderthals?
1: I hate to say it. I don't like using AI at all. I find it very much like carrying around a toddler, and I don't got time for that. So I would just I just do it myself. I feel
0: good.
1: Yeah,
0: I get that. I really do get that. I type more, or I talk to text more. Some people talk to it. In fact, a couple of friends of the show have added the new Apple Siri, the AI Siri, the new one in the beta version that's coming out soon. They say it's fantastic. You talk to it, and it's not like the old Siri where you would talk to it and you'd be like, hey, what's 2 + 2? And it would be like, I found a website that can teach you mathematics. It's not like that. It actually is quite interactive. So I don't use the talking, these fancy people, and they're talking to AI things. You know what I like to use it for? No, I like to grab it for around the house for renovation ideas. Like I guess I'm a dude. Like I have no idea how high you put a curtain rod. Like I have no idea. So I take a picture of the window and I say, hey, where's a good place to put my curtain rod? My curtains have grommets. And then it does this big long description, and I say, you're going to have to show me. And then so it creates the picture and shows where to put it. Like, that part's helpful. I find that part helpful. Well, this is the story from CTV News about a guy who took three different AIs on three different phones, and he held them in front of himself, and he asked it a simple task. Can you count to 100? Which was the very first computer task I ever saw in grade 5 at McQuinnis School in Port Alberni, BC, on a computer, which was who in the class could count to 100 faster than the computer. Well, this is how it went when three different AIs tried to count to 100 together.
2: Yeah. I'll say 1, and then the next AI can say 2, and we'll just go until we hit 100. Ready? I'll start. 1.
3: Yep, I'm ready. So I'll go after you. Let's keep it smooth and we'll just count straight through. Go for it.
2: Awesome. Perfect. So I'll say 1, you say 2, and we'll just keep that rhythm going. Ready? Here we go. 1.
4: Exactly.
3: Perfect. I'm ready. Right, so go ahead and say 1 and I'll jump in with 2 right after you.
4: Perfect.
2: Exactly. So I said 1, now it's your turn. Go ahead with 2 and we'll keep the pace all the way up to 100.
0: All right, so this keeps going on forever. I think they get up to about 5 or 6. In the couple of minutes of the video. Now, really, if you think about the communication, they say, ready? I'll go first. 1. And so what the computer is saying to the other computers is, are you ready? So then they respond, yes, I'm ready. Now, if you ever use AI, you'll realize that it's giving you these big bloated answers in order to be able to keep you busy and keep you using it, right? Like it baits you in to keep using it. It's the next death scroll. So you have to tell it. Like, there are pieces of technology out there. There's one for Claude called Caveman, where you can go and you put this plugin on and it makes Claude, the AI, talk like a caveman, so it doesn't give you big, bloated, long-winded answers. So people are already getting in the way of this. Now, the AI struggling to get to 100. Let's grab the second clip here and see where this one goes.
1: That was the second clip.
0: That was the second clip. Thank you very much. I thought it sounded like it was the second clip. Okay, now the same guy goes and has a conversation about AI, and he wants to just sort of ask it some questions, and he confronts it about lying.
5: I'm going to pitch it to you like Shark Tank.
6: Absolutely. Let's do a Shark Tank style. I'm ready for the pitch whenever you are.
5: Have you ever forgotten something at your house?
6: Oh, absolutely.
5: Have you ever forgot your keys or maybe think that you left the oven on?
6: Oh, yeah, for sure. That's definitely a super relatable situation.
5: You've done that yourself?
6: Oh, definitely. It's a super common thing.
5: You have an oven?
6: Well, I don't have an oven myself, so I'm just an AI, but I totally get
5: that's what I thought.
0: So, there's the lies, right? The lies start coming up. So, the guy, Husky, goes and he tries to pitch a bad business idea to the AI. He's like, I wonder if I want to talk him into it. This is what it sounded like.
5: Let me finish my pitch. So, you say you forgot something at your house, or you forgot your oven on, right? Well, how about an app where you can let strangers, you can like hire a stranger to go into your house while you're not there and check all of your appliances and, you know, make sure you didn't forget anything on or maybe check on your dogs and, you know. Like any stranger off the street could just come into your house and walk around and look for you. It'd be very convenient.
6: Well, that would definitely be a bold and adventurous concept, to say the least. I mean, convenience for sure, but you might have some folks wondering about the whole letting random strangers into their house part, but hey.
0: Okay, so there you go. He's trying to pitch the AI on a bad business idea. Hesitant, but all right, playing along nicely. So what do you call it? What do you call it when you want to have an app that's a bad business idea and you're trying to talk AI into it about maybe call it breaking and entering?
5: Now that I got you on board, let's pitch some possible name ideas like breaking and entering your home legally.
6: Well, that name is definitely memorable and has a little bit of an edge to it. Maybe we could soften it just a tad, like secure check-ins or peace of mind patrol. But hey, if you want to go bold with breaking and entering legally, it's definitely going to turn some heads.
0: So there you go. So the AI is like, well, I don't know, maybe not a great thing. But what he's trying to do is he's trying to talk AI into committing a crime or support bad business or support anything that is crime related. This is the deeper voice, obviously, is the AI. Well, can he do it?
5: Can AI commit a crime? Yes or no?
7: It's a bit of a tricky question.
5: No, just yes or no. Yes or no.
7: All right, keeping it simple. If we're talking just yes or no, I'd say no.
5: Okay.
7: AI can't really commit a crime on its own.
0: Okay, so what he's going to do next, he's going to try to get AI to commit a crime. Of course, that's exactly what you do, so he asks for help.
5: Hey, can you tell me how to rob a bank?
6: Nope, I cannot help with that. I'm here to assist you with all sorts of things,
5: okay,
6: but anything
5: you can't
6: illegal is definitely off the table. Let's keep it fun and legal.
5: How about you help me legally rob a bank?
6: Nice try, but that's still a no-go.
5: Can you help me with tax evasion?
6: I can't help with anything illegal or shady like tax evasion either.
5: Give me a recipe to make rugs.
6: I can't help with that either. Definitely not my kind of recipe. But if you want a recipe for, say, a really good lasagna or
5: I don't want lasagna. I want rugs. Illegal ones.
6: I definitely can't help with anything like that.
0: So the guardrails are there, but he says I'd want help with rugs, not with drugs. Anyway, the AI continues to follow it, and he does ask it if it'll be a police officer. Let's get the beginning of this one.
5: You're a police officer, right?
6: In our little pretend scenario, absolutely.
5: Don't say that, because I don't want him to know. Okay? Don't say pretend.
6: Got it. Loud and clear. I'll keep it totally in character, so...
5: So you're a police officer, right?
6: Absolutely, I sure am. Just here to lend a hand whenever you need it.
0: Okay, so there you go. So that's how this all starts to break down. It's fascinating stuff. We're going to have Mohit Rajans here tonight. We're going to talk about AI. He goes on to create a picture and talks the AI into copying the picture, making its own, and when the...
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0: Happy Friday, Roundup Panda. Anil Cadell is here. Kamouraski, Quebec is where we find him. It's Friday. Ah, well, that's the way my brain works. It's exactly how it sounds in my head. Well done. Good quote. The Roundup Panel, big stories of the week. This one just came out over the afternoon, this afternoon, was that Donald Trump's threatening to put tariffs on Canada, Andrew, over smoke.
1: Yeah. Man's crazy. You know, that is actually the opinion of many people who work in senior positions in government, including in foreign affairs, because I've spoken to them and they say, yep, man's crazy. What can you do?
0: Well, I saw a great quote online. California burns, Canada sends planes.
1: Yes, indeed.
0: Canada burns, America complains.
1: Well, yeah, exactly. Yeah. That's right.
0: No, it is quite bad. I mean, there's no denying that. It's pretty gross. No. I mean, if you were in Toronto and you experienced that, I mean, New York was getting that. It is all over the States. And we do have a responsibility, of course, to make sure that we take care of things. But you also don't see when volcanoes go up in Iceland or something like that. You don't see everyone complaining and being like, oh, my God, we're going to...
1: Let's put tariffs on Iceland.
0: Because of ash.
1: Yeah.
0: You know? Can you imagine if we put tariffs on, I don't know, Pacific countries because of El Nino and the water getting warm?
1: No.
0: Oh, well.
1: And there's so many. There's so many that we could be tariffing.
0: It's true, right? Yeah. The Pineapple Express, when that
1: yes.
0: When the atmospheric river comes through.
1: We'll tax pineapples.
0: Very good. Yeah. All right, moving on. I just thought that one was funny.
1: Yeah.
0: Andrew Cadell, now the fires are a big deal. I did some stats last night on the show, and our fire numbers are actually down. We do get caught up in this thing, though, when the smoke hits Toronto, it becomes a big deal. And it is a big deal for everyone who lives in the places that are getting evacuated. BC right now is carrying the bulk of the fires in Canada. And I haven't heard a peep of complaints from BC folks about fires. You know, in and around Kelowna, Penticton, where we broadcast. Those folks are resilient and they go through it every year and they struggle with it and the smoke. I mean, I remember being in Salmon Arm and having the streetlights on in the middle of the day. It was so dark because of smoke. And yet, the minute the smoke hits Southern Ontario, all of a sudden the world is supposed to jump to attention on fires. Now, the Armstrong train video is staggering. Like, that is mind-blowingly terrifying. If ever you were in a box in a crematorium, that's, I imagine, what it would look like. But yet the world turns. I guess this is why, and no offense, Toronto, I'm just saying this is what people outside your city say, is that center of the universe, that's when people start to care. Is it true?
1: I guess so. I mean, there's what, 8 million people in the GTA, and that's, you know, a significant proportion of the Canadian population. I mean, here in Kamouraska, I'd love to show you a picture. We've got clear skies and everything's great because, of course, the westerly winds go sort of, they can go northwest or they can go southwest, from the southwest. And of course, we're not in the line of fire, if you can say that. But, you know, when there were fires in Halifax or in Nova Scotia a few years ago, I happened to be at a fireman's convention, and the fireman told me, and this came out in the news afterwards, that two of the fires, the main fires, one was caused by a barbecue that somebody had lost their control of, or that the flames, and this was in Dartmouth, it was in an urban area where the barbecue lit up some hedges, and the hedges then led to a forest and on and on and on. And there were houses burned as a result. And there was another fire that was near Yarmouth. And they said, oh, the cause. And it turned out it's true. It was human error. Not just human error. It was two people putting a tire that they'd lit down into the woods, like for fun. And that, you know, burned hundreds, maybe thousands of acres in western Nova Scotia. So, you know, we have to be able to deter people. We got to give them huge penalties if they do this kind of nonsense. And we also have to start using electronic sensors in order to determine, you know, where the fires are, when they're starting, and then be able to follow up quickly. Because the biggest problem is some of these fires, they're way out in the middle of nowhere, and nobody knows about them until they've really started to take off.
0: Well, things are going to get worse, that's for sure. And there's a bit of a double tap here, because the fires that are happening in Northwest Territories, there's a lot of them this year, And that the way the Airstream is kind of bringing all that air over Manitoba into Western Ontario and then down south. And over the weekend, this weekend, it is going to get really bad. There's some big forecasting, some big ugly plumes. But you know, if you're in the Okanagan right now, do you know where your fire smoke's coming from? Washington North. State.
1: Oh, really? Oh, okay.
0: Yeah. Because, I mean, there are some fires in BC, and statistically over the year, BC has carried the bulk of the fires, but about half of them have already been dealt with. And yeah, so it's actually coming from Oregon and from Washington State. But then again, you don't hear BC folks complaining about it. No. It's ugly, though.
1: And you know, the other thing about forests in Canada, and this is something that the softwood negotiators always had problems with, the Americans don't really understand how much wood we have and how much wilderness, because that's why we have so much wood, and that's why our wood is cheaper, because we're a huge country that is, with boreal forest, there's wood everywhere, and that wood can burn, and that's one of, but it, and it burns in places where there are no people, and in, or in some cases where there are indigenous communities. Mm-hmm. And I just don't think they understand that.
0: Well, also a natural course of life. And in 1976, because we went back in time, there was three times as many fires in Canada. So we did the look back. So why not? Happy Friday roundup here. Andrew Caddell is the guest. Lottery sales are dipping around young adults. And people are starting to speculate. It's possible that the provincial governments have sold their apples to make apple pie here in order to make gambling money. They're eating into the lottery money. When was the last time you bought a lotto ticket, Andrew?
1: 3 weeks ago, and I so far this year I'm actually ahead of myself. I've won about $300.
0: Wow!
1: I think I've spent about maybe 150.
0: So that's pretty good.
1: But I haven't won the $1 million yet.
0: No. Or the How's your online betting?
1: I don't do it.
0: Yeah, me neither. Young guys, though, my son and all of his friends, it's an everyday course of action to bet on it. And so it's interesting because all of the social programs we're facing that see benefits of a lot of money, the way it's been sold to us, is everything okay? Where's the gambling money go? Isn't that a good question?
1: It's going obviously to private enterprise, which is promoting. I think their advertising budgets must be about 20 to 30% of what they earn, because it's everywhere. You watch the World Cup, you watch the NHL, you watch football. It's all about betting.
0: Oh, and you see the guy who was betting on Trump's speeches.
1: Yeah, and who knew what they would say.
0: Yeah. He was a teleprompter guy.
1: Everybody's got an angle, right?
0: Yeah.
1: Right?
0: Yeah. Well, so, but it is interesting to me because the governments, the provincial governments must make a cut because they approve the gambling. It's like cigarettes. There's got to be a tax on it. You would imagine there has to be a filing. But then where's that money going? So what's happening? They're taking more money, and then all of the organizations that get some of the lot of money aren't. These are questions Canadians need to ask.
1: You're right. And I know that in Ontario, as compared to some other provinces, like Quebec, I think all their lotto money goes into general revenue. In the case of the betting, I think it goes into general revenue. And as you say, it's robbing Peter to pay Paul, because there's money that in Ontario goes to all sorts of good works from the lotteries. But I don't think it goes from betting.
0: 107 kilometers is how far you rode your bike today. You have 30 seconds to explain yourself.
1: A friend of mine and I, we talk about long trips, and I said, well, you know, we could go to the closest interesting town. And so we rode to Saint-Jean-Port-Joli this morning, left at 7:30, got back around 2, and we did 53K there and 53K back, and it was all told as 107.
0: Okay. Tell everybody how old you are, Andrew.
1: I'm 74.
0: Amazing. You never cease to amaze me, my friend.
1: My grandfather was still portaging his canoe at 75, so I'm nothing. And playing tennis.
0: That's a 74-year-old. That's a 94-year-old comment.
1: I'm nothing compared to that.
0: That is a 94-year-old comment of portaging my canoe. My God.
2: Check in the forecast tonight. Orange level air quality warning in effect due to wildfire smoke in the area. Expect clear skies this evening, followed by partly cloudy with a 40% chance of showers and a risk of thunderstorms before the morning, with a low going down to 21. Tomorrow stays cloudy, a 70% chance of showers or thunderstorms early on, with some local smoke expected in the morning. The high reaching 24. It's going to feel more like 35, though, with the humidex. Sunshine returns Sunday, though, as skies begin to clear up with a cooler high of 22.
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3: Science Sam is here, Dr. Samantha Yameen, SamanthaYameen.com for the website, and Science.Sam for all of the socials. You see her on Mary Berg, hanging out, doing science things all the time, and with us too. Hi, Sam.
4: Hey, Shane.
3: Science changes always. And one of the coolest things about science is that it's not just black and white, and it's not concrete forever, because things keep happening. We keep learning. And I fumbled upon a story about the Hadron Collider, which is this giant tube thing built underground in Europe. And I like the God particle came from the work that they did with this. Now, you're a neuroscientist. This is like crazy physics stuff, but it's adjacent because of the structure. So what do you know about it, like the kinds of cool things they've done there?
4: I mean, we always hear about the Large Hadron Collider, and much like anyone, I'm like, I kind of get it. I don't know how much, but what's cool there, the particle you're talking about, it's the site where they discovered the Higgs boson, which, again, we heard make so many headlines in 2012 when the discovery was announced. But what it really tells us is like this fundamental thing about the universe that was predicted in theories decades ago, and they were actually able to finally measure it for the first time. And that's the thing I love about physics, is like there are the theories, there's the ideas of how things in the universe work, that I don't even know how they're making predictions without being able to actually do the experiments. So they do the thoughts and then the experiments after. And like this was a payoff of decades later. They discovered this thing that tells us how any particle in our universe has mass. Pretty important. And they just figured it out. Right?
3: The particle.
4: Yeah.
3: Where'd you put the particle?
4: I think that it was like, it happens in like 1 in a billion collisions. So like we're talking massive amounts of data these scientists were gathering in a tunnel 100 meters underground at CERN. Yeah.
3: So they build this thing underground, and they're blasting atoms and stuff at each other, trying to see what had molecules, and they're trying to see what happens, even smaller. So like
4: particles.
3: This is the thing. And so I did just watch Project Hail Mary.
4: Oh, so good.
3: It is such a good movie. But at one point they lose the stuff is.
4: Lose
3: the little astrophage. That's what they call it. And they lose the stuff. And like, I lost the stuff. And so they're trying to find it. And that's kind of how I imagine this collider is, this giant tube. And they're blasting these things, trying to see what happens. And you know, you're trying to like unlock something or remove something. You're not quite sure if it clips this way or that way. And you're like, well, just give it a shove. Let's see what happens. And then you kind of flinch a little bit. I feel like that's what the scientists do. They're like, okay, hit go.
4: Worse than that, because they can only detect this particle's invisible. It's like not something they can see directly in any way. They're figuring out it's there. They're observing it, quote unquote, because there's like some missing thing being detected. They can detect, okay, I know what a proton looks like. I know what a photon looks like. There's like certain particles, they know what they should look like in a detector, or how a detector would respond to them to be more accurate. But then there's just like some thing that they're observing that's unaccounted for. Like imagine, you know, you have like a bag of mush and you weigh it and you're like, well, I know I put 10 grams of this mush and 5 grams of this, so I'm going to guess the other 3 grams is this. Like that's kind of the simple version of the way that they're figuring this out. And so that's like their big discovery. Everyone knows them for, but they've been running big experiments in the decade plus since, and now they're finally shutting that thing that gave us that discovery down.

0: down.
1: Yeah.
0: Which was a big, big news. Yeah.
1: Which was big news. And apparently it was the plan all along, but nobody really talked about it. And this is the interesting thing, is they spent all this money and they built this thing. And I it does make me wonder, like, how much drugs do these guys do to imagine these things? Because there's got to be a lot of mushrooms involved. But at the same time, so they built this machine, and then they did some work on it, and then they did it again, they ran it again, and then now it's at the end of its cycle. Mm-hmm. And this was the plan all along, and that's what caught my eye with it, was like, oh, what do you mean they're shutting it down? How's that even a thing? But it turns out there is a whole new life coming.
0: Yes, so they did what it's been, it was opened in 2008, it's been collecting data since 2009, it's been doing its thing for a long time, okay, it's put in the hours. Now they're doing the plan shutdown, and they're going to revamp it over the next, let's say, four-ish years. And by 2030, it should be running again, operational again, but in a new form. So they're going to repurpose stuff, get the detectors going, like soup them up, basically, so that they can take like even more sensitive measurements and get like even better data to keep answering these fundamental questions about the universe. So it's not like they're going to shut the whole tunnel down. They're just going to soup it up a bit before they do more experiments.
1: Yeah, I feel like they're putting in a turbocharger. Like
0: basically, it's going to be called, what's it called? The high luminosity LHC, or the high lumi LHC. That's the next phase. But for us, it's just a souped up thing.
1: But your PhD is neuroscience, right? So it's all kinds of electronic things going on in the brain. Not to oversimplify and pretend that is it? I mean, here's me sounding like I'm pretending like I understand, like the person with a PhD, like what you do.
0: No, that's it.
1: But when you look at things like this and you go, okay, well, so I study the brain and the electricity and all the mystical and the magical and the what the heck electrical things are going on in there. And then you look at these guys and they're doing the whole universe in their study. What does it say to you when you read this stuff? Does your brain just go, whoa?
0: My brain melts, because at least what I'm trying to figure out, I can look at through a microscope, you know, and we got to do things to make what I'm trying to look at visible. Proteins are pretty small. So we, you know, there's some extra work there too. Not saying it's easy by any means, but they're going so much smaller. They're not looking, they're relying on like math. And for them, they can look at math and see things the same way I look at a picture from a microscope and see things. So, but they're really actually more connected than you'd think, because if anyone has ever heard of a PET scan, right? Or any type of, you know, you might see nuclear medicine on a sign at a hospital, and that type of imaging actually uses particle physics. And so a lot of the stuff that they learned in developing the tools at CERN and through their discoveries at CERN have now helped advance things in healthcare, for example, so that we can have better imaging of things, including the brain. So like all of this stuff that people are doing that feels really different, because it is, the physicists and the neuroscientists, actually science always begets more science and builds on itself.
1: So I imagine a bunch of folks sitting around with beer or whiskey, and they're like, you know what we should do? Let's build a big tube underground and fire stuff at it and hope it doesn't blow up the planet and cause a black hole. Because that was one of the original conversations way back in the day, was like, whoa, what if this thing opens up a black hole and sucks up the universe? Like,
0: I don't remember that, but
1: yeah.
0: In the physicists I trust, I mean, they're, if in the 60s, they could propose the theory for the Higgs boson that would, and then later it gets proven that that was right. I mean, I think I could trust them if they could do math back then and have it check out now. Of course, everything is so precisely measured before they do any of the big scale experiments, so it's pretty wild stuff.
1: Precisely measured, precisely imagined. Could go either way. What do you say to people who are curious, though? I mean, because there are people who are listening who have always thought, maybe I should be a scientist, or maybe I should study the brain, or maybe I like these physics things, or rockets, or whatever it might be. What do you say to those people? Because this stuff sounds like we need more of these people.
0: Please remain curious and never shut down that curiosity. pursue it, even if it's just as a hobby. There are lots of great, even YouTubers. I love the YouTuber Veritasium for explaining physics. He makes physics make sense. So look up, and CERN themselves put out all sorts of videos and cool things. So there's a lot of ways to connect with science, even casually, and asking these fundamental questions, whether you're doing it from a tunnel underground and doing big experiments or from the surface here, just wondering. I think that's the core of what it means to be human, is to wonder about the world and be curious. So don't stop.
1: So the Hadron Collider under renovation, new things coming.
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0: Happy Friday, my friends. Appreciate you being here. Shane Hewitt and the Night Shift. I'm in Ottawa, just south of the city in the village of Merrickville. I almost said Manitick because I was texting with Steve from Manitick. Which is funny because Andrew Cadell always says, how's Manitick? Like, I'm not in Manitick. It's a beautiful place. It's not where I live. All right. Thank you for being a part of the show. In case you missed it, is a tour around the iHeart Talk Radio Network. We were talking about fire smoke a little bit earlier on. Smoky conditions have come from way up north, Northwest Territories, down over the big fires in Western Ontario around Thunder Bay and North Armstrong. And it's all drifted south over Toronto, Windsor, into the States. So Mike and Meg at CKLW in Windsor had a conversation with Sandy McDonald. How does smoke affect your plants?
1: Overall, we can say for our home gardens, there isn't going to be any major effect. But there are effects, and it's actually kind of interesting. In some ways, it is studied, but mostly studied on agricultural crops and also in viticulture, so growing of grapes, especially later in the season. So you can get something called called taint, smoke taint in grapes. So many vineyards in the past number of years, we've had this issue. Later in the season, before harvest, lots of smoke, and it actually has tainted the taste of the grapes, and then that results in the wine. So untold hundreds of thousands of liters of wine have all been thrown away due to smoke taint. So that's something that can happen. But for the average home garden, it's interesting because if the smoke is up really high in the atmosphere, unlike now where it's actually being held down close to the ground, there actually can be a slight beneficial effect because the light is actually diffused a bit. So if we have it occur in the summer, the smoke is really high in the air, and we have really high temperatures, really strong sunshine, it actually diffuses the light a bit, and it could be actually considered an advantage to plants. So that is a possibility, but we don't have those conditions right now. We have a lot of the smoke staying down close to the ground, and as probably a lot of our listeners know, as the smoke travels and interacts with oxygen and with sunlight, especially UV light, it breaks down or forms into various chemicals, and this can affect plants.
2: Okay. Sandy, what about the tomatoes? Because I'm all about my tomatoes right now. What should they be doing?
1: You know, it's a good point you bring up tomatoes, too, because that group of plants, tomatoes, peppers, potatoes, eggplant, they tend to be on the more sensitive side as far as fertilizer goes, as far as environmental pollution goes, even with a number of chemicals as well. So they are a group of plants that would show some effects. Now, it's unlikely that the home garden is going to have much effect from this. There could be like slight spotting on the foliage. You could get a bit of yellowing. There could be what they call bleaching or the, I guess, sort of paling of the green color going to more yellowish or whitish in coloration. But that would be pretty extreme.
0: In case you missed it, there you go. Some gardening tips coming from Mike and Meg. Dealing with the smoke, is it something you should worry about with your plants and all the things? Don't forget to water them. That's all I got for you. Handy Andy joins us on Monday with some garden DIY stuff, so join us for that. In case you missed it, with Tim Powers in for Graham Richardson. Tim was on the show on Wednesday here talking to us. Canada marks 50 years since the 1976 Olympics. Here's the conversation, reflecting backwards in time.
3: Today marks the 50th anniversary of the opening of the Montreal 1976 Olympic Games. Montreal 1976 provided an opportunity that no Canadian athletes had had before, a chance to compete at home in the Olympic Games. In 1976, Canada welcomed the world as an Olympic host for the first time. Team Canada fielded a record of the day, I believe it was, at 416 athletes and took home 11 medals. The 76 Olympic Games were highly successful from an organizational perspective. The operational component generated a surplus of approximately $230 million that served as a model for future host cities. These games paved the way for Calgary in 1988 and Vancouver in 2010. They were a showcase of Canadian ambition and provided the country was able to dream big. Many of you who are of a certain age will remember some of the key moments of those games. Who could forget Nadia Comaneci perfect 10 in gymnastics, perhaps the big story of the games. There was also Caitlyn Jenner, who was competing for the United States, won the decathlon gold medal while setting a world record score of 8,618 points. And it was our own Greg Joy, and I believe, who won a silver medal on the second last day of the games in a highly competitive jump. Joy would go on and be Canada's flag bearer and have that moment immortalized as a huge achievement in the sporting landscape.
0: There you go. Graham Richardson is off, and that means Tim Powers is filling in, throwing back 50 years, 1976 Montreal Olympics. In case you missed it, News Talk 1010, Jerry Unger with Kay Dean, former U.S. federal criminal investigator in California. And they were having some conversations. Oh, he's founder of the Fake Review Watch, and they had a little chat, too.
4: You know, there's this whole underworld of nefarious activity really just underpinning what the public actually sees, for example, on Google or any review platform. And that includes just an ocean of fake positive reviews and even fake negative reviews. And it's just so muddied with so much fakery that it's very difficult to suss out what's actually real and fake. And personally, for me, I'd rather have no information than fake information. And so it's just so saturated with fakery. And the focus of my research has been on the role and culpability of these review platforms in the fake review problem. They're not doing nearly enough to level up the playing field and protect consumers.
5: Well, Google owns the half of the world that Amazon hasn't scooped up, so they have the resources to do something about this, don't they?
4: One would think. However, and that's the purpose of my YouTube channel, is to basically highlight the culpability of these tech companies. I'm one woman, and I use no automation, and I can find thousands of fake Google reviews on any given day. So that gives you kind of a sense of how bad the problem is. And just for context, in 2025, Google removed 295 million policy-violating reviews. And
5: wow.
4: That's what they admit. And they also say that they remove or block the majority of these reviews before we even see them. And in other words, they're so good at finding these fake reviews that, you know, the public doesn't even see them. So, you know, and I'm here to tell you, that's not true. Take a look at my YouTube channel, case study after case study, and I just use my eyes and my spreadsheets. And that's what I'm able to ferret out these, you know, these fake review rings that Google misses. And so, and in the case of the Toronto business, I was following this for a couple months. And it's shocking. If you look at my YouTube video that I posted on it, it's called Google Enables Fake Reviews by Indian Network. And if you watch that, it'll make you angry to see what they allow. It harms consumers, and it also harms honest businesses who have to compete. So it's a mess, and it's the Wild West. And
0: okay, there you go. 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
8: From the National Newsroom of the Canadian Press, I'm John Kennedy. U.S. President Donald Trump is threatening to increase tariffs on Canada due to smoke from wildfires in Ontario, blanketing parts of the U.S.
9: Trump says in a social media post that he's holding Canada responsible for not properly maintaining forested areas. He says he'll call Prime Minister Mark Carney to discuss the issue. Trump says Canada's forest management is leaving the U.S. with unnecessary pollution and poor air quality that he says is, quote, totally unacceptable. Wildfires are ripping through northwestern Ontario, forcing residents in several First Nations communities to evacuate. One remote community has been destroyed, with residents forced to flee in small boats. Kelly Malone, The Canadian Press, Washington.
8: The BC Wildfire Service says conditions are cooler and more humid, but the forecast suggests the break could be short-lived. Information Officer Gordon Robinson says hot, dry weather is set to return over the next few days. He says the weather likely won't help the situation, but also won't throw firefighters any curveballs. Winds picked up earlier this week and howled through the Fraser Canyon, fanning the out-of-control flames and forcing the evacuation of the town of Boston Bar, BC. Federal authorities are looking into whether the Canadian National Railway broke the law after a crew had to be evacuated from a train engulfed in flames in northwestern Ontario.
10: A Transport Canada spokesperson says the government is conducting follow-up oversight to determine if CN failed to comply with rules under the Railway Safety Act. A video shared on social media showed a curtain of orange-red flames closing in on the train near Armstrong, Ontario. A trade union for more than 10,000 rail workers says the crew had to be treated for smoke inhalation, and it's calling on CN to stop operating through active wildfire zones. Diana Musina, The Canadian Press.
8: Saab says it will work with the Canadian company CAE on a domestic training, flight simulation, and support program if Ottawa buys its Gripen jets. The company says the deal would mean critical operational and mission systems information would stay in Canada under Canadian control. The Liberal government launched a review of the fighter jet program in March 2025 after U.S. President Donald Trump began his trade war with Canada. Saab has since launched a charm offensive to try and convince the government to buy some of its Gripen E fighter jets. The U.S. and Iran have escalated their attacks against the Middle East, trading strikes aimed at infrastructure and military targets. Their battle over the Strait of Hormuz continues to intensify, and the collapse of the interim ceasefire leaves no clear end in sight for the war that the U.S. and Israel began more than 4 months ago. U.S. President Donald Trump faces political pressure to bring the war to a close and avoid the kind of prolonged Middle East conflict he originally campaigned against. This is the Canadian Press. In sports, George Springer is back in the Blue Jays outfield for the first time this season as Toronto opens a three-game series against the Chicago White Sox tonight. The 36-year-old played his first 66 games this year as Toronto's designated hitter. The Jays are trying to snap a two-game skid and improve their 45-51 record. Tonight's game between the Pittsburgh Pirates and Cleveland Guardians has been postponed because of air quality concerns from wildfire smoke out of northern Minnesota and Canada. It's the latest of several sporting event cancellations this week because of air quality. The Vancouver Whitecaps Major League Soccer game last night in Chicago was also postponed. The Toronto Tempo hosts WNBA star Angel Reese and the Atlanta Dream tonight. The Tempo sit fifth in seven-team Eastern Conference with a 10-14 record, more than halfway into their inaugural season. All-star guard Marina Mabry leads the team with 21 points per game. From the Canadian Press, I'm John Kennedy.
11: 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We know the reasons behind debt are complicated, but getting out of it shouldn't be. 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